0: 5 people and several pets in a fire. Sheriff Caprice Massey says there's no suspect yet.
1: I recognize that this incident is deeply concerning to our community. Our investigators are working to determine what happened, and we have dedicated every available resource to this case.
0: Oil prices are high but stable as we await tomorrow's announcement by Treasury Secretary Scott Bessent on what President Trump calls economic D-Day on Iran. And the winning driver in the Freedom 250 on the streets of downtown Washington, including a stretch along Pennsylvania Avenue not too far from the White House, Kyle Kirkwood, in a race so nice, he hopes they'll do it twice.
2: I don't know if we're ever going to get another chance at this. I hope we do. I hope we do. This was awesome. But this was, what a dream come true.
0: AP journalist Michelle Price began her story on the race with the opening line, "For once, things were moving fast in the nation's capital." You're listening to ABC News.
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0: A receptionist for Motown did more than take notes. She wrote them.

0: Janie Bradford, who joined Motown in 1958, wrote songs with Berry Gordy, including this one. 1959 hit for Barrett Strong. It had become one of the Beatles' big hits. Her passing, announced by her family this weekend, Janie Bradford died in Los Angeles after an illness at age 87. Spider-Man Brand New Day continues to dominate the box office on top for the fourth weekend. The Odyssey just became Christopher Nolan's highest-grossing film. Two Phoenix cops have been arrested and fired after a violent, unreported traffic stop this month. Police saying Luis Vasquez Jr. and Antonio Felix assaulted a man and woman they didn't know for no known reason.
1: The male driver claimed he was, quote, repeatedly tased, punched, and had hair pulled out by responding officers. He alleged one officer waved a gun and said, quote, I'm going to shoot you. Phoenix police launching their own investigation. Probable cause documents state both Vasquez and Felix confirmed their participation at a traffic stop. Both claimed the driver and passenger, quote, did not follow commands to exit the vehicle. Neither officer activated their department-issued body cameras.
0: That's ABC's Jacqueline Lee reporting, and I'm Wayne Cabot, ABC News.
2: Shh, here he comes.
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6: North Idaho weather.
7: A comfortable cool down tonight with an overnight low of 59. Could be mostly clear. 83 for your high on Monday. Close to 90 for Tuesday. Then we back off a bit as clouds move in for Wednesday with no chance of rain.
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11: 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So let's go ahead and get into this week's health headlines. First up, we have more on the significant Cyclospora outbreak. Health officials, of course, have reported thousands in this outbreak, and it's still under investigation. The FDA is now inspecting a Taylor Farms lettuce operation in Mexico as investigators trace the possible path of the contaminated processed iceberg lettuce. Now, let's slow down for an important distinction. An inspection is not the same thing as proof. Investigators are examining the patterns, the food histories, and the supply chains. That evidence may point toward a particular operation or product, but the investigation must still establish exactly what happened and whether every reported case is connected to the same source. So here is the consumer message I want you to remember. Ordinary washing or sanitizing may not reliably remove the Cyclospora infection. This parasite is not simply a speck of dirt sitting politely on the surface waiting for a rinse. Thorough cooking destroys it, but of course, most people do not cook lettuce before putting in a salad or on a sandwich. So what should you do? Pay attention to current recall notices in the public health guidance. If a product has been recalled, do not try to rescue it with extra washing. Throw it away. And if you develop persistent or severe diarrhea or stomach cramping, the nausea, fatigue, or unexplained GI symptoms after a possible exposure, contact a clinician. The larger lesson is still bigger than that one bag of lettuce. Fresh food is healthy, but fresh does not mean risk-free. Food safety requires a partnership between. And speaking of public health protection, our next headline involves a technology many listeners already know. The FDA has approved the first mRNA-based seasonal influenza vaccine for adults age 50 and older. The vaccine made by Moderna is cleared through different approval pathways with additional studies required to confirm clinical benefit in that older population. The mRNA approach gives researchers a new way to instruct the cells to make an immune training signal. The hope is that the technology can be updated efficiently as influenza strains change and may help address the challenge of older adults whose immune responses are sometimes less robust. So in this study involving approximately 40,000 adults across 11 countries, the vaccine reported performed about 25% better than the standard dose flu vaccine.

0: vaccine at preventing flu illness. That's meaningful, but it does not mean every person should automatically choose the newest option. You still need to have that personal conversation with your clinician. Your age, your medical history, previous vaccine reactions, your immune status, the current medications, and risk of serious influenza complications all matter. This new vaccine adds an option. It does not eliminate the need for individualized medical judgment. And remember, the goal is not to win an argument against vaccine technology. The goal is to reduce preventable illness while making a decision that fits your health situation. So let's go ahead and move on from prevention to one of the most aggressive races in modern pharmaceutical medicine. And this next headline is the oral GLP-1 medications are charging into the weight management market. The United Kingdom has authorized a once daily oral GLP-1 medication for weight management and type 2 diabetes. And early trial data has also reported a dose-dependent weight loss prescription for this. For many patients, the appeal is obvious. A tablet can feel more convenient and less intimidating than an injection, but convenience is not the same thing as simplicity, and a pill is not automatically gentler than a shot. GLP-1 medications can cause nausea, vomiting, diarrhea, constipation, and other GI side effects. They require appropriate prescribing, the dose escalation, the monitoring, and a real conversation about the person taking them. They're not magic pills, and they should not be treated as a substitute for nutrition, sleep, movement, and medical follow-up. So here's the part I want to emphasize. If the weight is coming off, we need to ask what kind of weight is being lost. Adequate protein and resistance training can help support muscle during weight reduction. Walking is valuable. Strength training is valuable. A medication may help lower appetite, but your muscles still need a reason to stay on that team. The most responsible future is not medicine versus lifestyle. It is medication when appropriate, combined with the food quality, the movement, the behavioral support, and regular clinical oversight. That is collaboration. And if the pill race is about changing appetite through medication, our next story asks whether exercise can send those powerful signals through the body in a very different way. So new research comparing sprint interval exercise with moderate endurance exercise found that intensity changes the body's molecular response, not merely the size of the response, but its character and the timing. So in one human study, 6 30-second all-out cycling sprints, only about 3 minutes of total intense work, changed approximately 715 blood proteins immediately after exercise. By comparison, 90 minutes of moderate cycling changed only about 7 proteins at the immediate time point. So this statistic is attention grabbing, but let's translate it carefully. It does not mean that 3 minutes of sprinting replaces every other form of exercise. It does not prove that every person will get the same benefit. And it does not mean that you should sprint across your living room after hearing the segment. It suggests that short, intense efforts create a rapid burst of communication involving energy use in that blood vessel function, the tissue remodeling, and the stress adaptation. Moderate endurance exercise, meanwhile, appears to create a slower and more sustained pattern involving metabolism and hormone signaling. It's different tools, it's different signals, and both can be useful. A practical starting point for many people may be alternating a comfortable brisk pace with a slightly faster effort rather than beginning with an all-out sprint. Build gradually, warm up, allow recovery. And if you have known cardiovascular disease, uncontrolled blood pressure, or serious other medical conditions, talk with your healthcare provider before beginning high-intensity training. The body is adaptable, but is not impressed by reckless behavior. There's a difference between challenging yourself and auditioning for an ambulance commercial. Now let's close with this headline and going inside the gut. The final headline involves RESM, a postbiotic supplement being studied for metabolic health. In a small human study, participants taking RESM reported experiencing significant natural GLP-1 activity and possible weight loss benefits. The reported results included roughly 3% average weight loss over 8 weeks and approximately 2-fold increase in active GLP-1 compared with a baseline. That sounds interesting, and it is. But this is where we apply the brakes just enough to see the fine print. The study is preliminary. It's short-term research, and the findings still need confirmation through a larger, longer peer-reviewed trial. Resmetirom is not prescription GLP-1 receptor agonist. It does not act like semaglutide, and it should not be marketed as an equivalent replacement. All right, that is your health headlines for the week. 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I'm Dr. Adam Brockman. When we come back, we're going to dive deeper into boosting your immunity, what the evidence is saying, what the headlines leave out, and what practical steps make sense for you. Stay with us. If you want to join in the conversation, the number is 800-606-8822. This is Health Talk America, and we'll be right back.
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6: Busy Sunday in baseball. The Phillies down to their last out, down 4 against the Cards. Edmundo Sosa, bases clearing double. Brian De La Cruz, single to tie. And Kyle Schwarber completed the comeback.
7: O'Brien is ready. And the 2-2 pitch. Swing and a fly ball. Center field. It's got a chance. Church back out of room.
8: Yes.
7: And it's over.
8: Yeah.
7: It's over. Kyle Schwarber with a walk-off home run. In dead center field, and the Phillies have absolutely stunned the Cardinals 6-4 with 6 runs in the bottom of the ninth inning.
6: Sports Radio 94 WIP on the call, 39th for Schwarber to lead the majors, his first walk-off homer in 3 years. Teams were a combined 1-762 entering Sunday when trailing by 4 runs entering the ninth inning. The other win came when the

0: Padres came back from down four to beat the Mariners in April. For the Phillies, it's their ninth straight win, tied for their longest winning streak over the last 15 seasons. In the NFL, Browns head coach Todd Monken saying Deshaun Watson's postgame comments will not affect the team's decision on a starting quarterback. Watson called the boos that he heard in yesterday's preseason game disrespectful and having nothing to do with football. Monken saying he plans to name a starter tomorrow. Watson battling with Shedeur Sanders for the starting job. The Browns are waiving tight end Daquan Wright, who has an agreement in place to play for LSU. If he clears waivers, Wright is believed to be the first player to have an agreement to return to play in college after signing with an NFL team, as an undrafted free agent did not appear in either of Cleveland's first two preseason games.
1: News Talk 97.1. Occasional 2 a.m. debate with our ceiling fan. The concern is the chronic inconsistency. So try keeping your wake-up time fairly steady, even on the weekends. You know, dim the lights in the evening, create a cool and quiet bedroom, and address problems such as loud snoring or insomnia or repeated nighttime waking with a clinician. A consistent sleep rhythm is one of the least glamorous, and it's the most effective tools in our immune toolbox. Now, let's move from the bedroom to the sidewalk. Regular moderate exercise supports circulation and metabolic health and respects your mood and even your immune function. A useful target for many adults is about 150 minutes of moderate activity per week, plus muscle strengthening exercise on a couple of days if your health allows it. So brisk walking, cycling, swimming, dancing, and resistance training all count. And some reviews suggest moderate regular exercise may reduce the risk of respiratory infections by approximately 30%, although the exact benefit varies from person to person. The larger point is this: consistent movement is better than occasional heroic workouts followed by 3 days of walking like a folding chair. But use common sense when illness arrives. If you have a fever or chest symptoms or significant fatigue, then skip those intense exercise workouts and focus on rest and fluids. A short, gentle walk may be reasonable for mild symptoms in some people, but this is not the time to prove your toughness. Your immune system already has a job. Next up, let's talk about nutrition. There's no single food that can prevent infection. What matters is the pattern that's on your plate. Your immune cells require protein, vitamins, minerals, and energy. Include protein sources such as fish, poultry, eggs, beans, lentils, tofu, nuts, seeds, and add vegetables and fruit in a variety of colors. Choose whole grains and healthy fats, and keep the highly processed foods, the excess added sugar, and heavy alcohol intake from being the daily foundation. So protein is especially important as we get older because it helps maintain muscle. And muscle health is closely tied to immune resilience. So if you're recovering from illness, healing from an injury, under-eating protein can leave you with fewer resources for repair. So let's not forget about the gut. Fiber-rich foods such as beans, oats, berries, vegetables, and whole grains help to nourish the community of microorganisms in your digestive tract. And that community interacts with the gut barrier and the immune system. So we're still learning exactly how all these conversations work, but modern research is increasingly validating what traditional food cultures have practiced for centuries. That's variety, fermentation, plants, and minimally processed foods matter. Now, hydration. Water will not turn you into a germ-fighting superhero, but dehydration can make you feel worse and interfere with normal body functions. Drink water regularly, especially during fever, exercise, even travel, or dry indoor weather. Water, unsweet teas, soups, and water-rich foods can all contribute. And then, if we're talking about stress, the chronic stress can affect sleep, appetite, blood pressure, and immune regulation. And you don't need to move to a mountain cabin. You can start small. Take a 10-minute walk. Practice slow breathing for 2 minutes. Call someone who helps you feel grounded. break larger tasks into reasonable

0: steps. A calmer nervous system gives your body the rest and the better environment in which it can recover. So if we talk about reducing exposure, wash your hands with soap and water, especially before eating and after being in public spaces. And try not to touch your eyes, your nose, and your mouth with unwashed hands. Improve your ventilation by opening windows when practical or using a properly maintained air purifier. And if you are contagious, stay home when possible. Protecting other people is not a weakness, it's a community level preventive care. And folks, vaccines also deserve a clear, calm place in this conversation. Wherever you stand on vaccines is your decision. And which vaccines are appropriate depends on your age, your health history, your occupation, your travel, your pregnancy status, and your medical risk. So discuss your schedule and what you feel is appropriate with your clinician. So let's talk about nutrients. Vitamin D is important for immune regulation, but taking more is not automatically better. People with limited sun exposure or darker skin, obesity, and certain digestive concerns or other risk factors may be more likely to have low vitamin D levels. So if deficiency is a concern, testing and clinical guided supplementation makes more sense than guessing with high doses. People with kidney disease and high calcium levels or certain medical conditions need specific guidance. And vitamin C supports normal immune cell function. Fruits and vegetables are excellent sources. Think citrus, berries, peppers, broccoli, and tomatoes. And supplementation may modestly shorten a common cold for some people, but does it not reliably prevent colds? And megadoses can cause your stomach to be upset and contribute to kidney stone risk in some individuals. Zinc is another important nutrient where timing and dose matter. Zinc can be from seafood, meat, dairy, beans, and seeds. And some zinc lozenges may modestly shorten a cold when started early, but products and doses vary. Excess zinc can cause nausea and copper deficiency, and it can interact with certain antibiotics. So let's visit the natural remedy shelf for a second. And here we talk about elderberry. It has long history of being traditional use. Garlic, in particular, I recommend chiolic aged garlic extract. And probiotics and fermented foods are great for your immune system. I recommend Dr. Ohira's. So if you want your simple immune season checklist, it's get consistent sleep. Move your body on most days, but back off intense training when you feel sick. Put a protein source and at least one plant food on your plate at each meal. Drink fluids regularly, wash your hands, and stay home when you might be contagious. Review your vaccines where appropriate and use preventive screenings. Brush, floss, and take care of your gums. And finally, treat supplements as targeted tools. The encouraging news is that immune support is not one dramatic decision. It is a series of ordinary choices repeated consistently can create extraordinary protection and resilience for your immune system. You do not need perfection. You need a plan that you can actually live with. All right, folks, got to take a break. You've been listening to Health Talk America. I'm Dr. Adam Brockman, and if you have a health question, call us, 800-606-8822. 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Stay with us after the break. We'll move into our health alternative of the week. This is Health Talk America. Don't go anywhere.
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5: North Idaho weather.
6: A comfortable cool down tonight with an overnight low of 59. Could be mostly clear. 83 for your high on Monday. Close to 90 for Tuesday. Then we back off a bit as clouds move in for Wednesday with no chance of rain.
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You're locked into Health Talk America, the show that's been asking the tough health questions long before it was trendy to ask them. I'm Dr. Adam Brockman, and if you're just tuning in, welcome to the conversation. And if you've been with us since the top of the hour, thank you for staying curious. We've got a bit of a different flavor coming up in this segment. We're going to be talking about something a lot of people ignore until it's throbbing, aching, or bleeding. I'm talking about your mouth and your gums. And then we're going to talk about your gut, because frankly, the two are more connected than most people realize. So I want you to stick with me. And for anyone just joining us, you can find every past episode, every resource, and every show note over at healthtalkamerica.com. That's healthtalkamerica.com. And if you've got a health question that's burning a hole in your pocket, our phone lines are always open. That number is 800-606-8822. Again, 800-606-8822. Write it down, call it in, and who knows, we might just tackle your question on air in a future hour. Now, let's talk about the mouth, not the words coming out of it, the actual structure. Your gums, your teeth, your saliva, the whole ecosystem in there. We treat oral health like it's a separate department from the rest of the body, like your mouth is somehow not connected to your bloodstream or your immune system or your heart. Inflamed gums aren't just some dental inconvenience. They're a gateway. Bacteria from periodontal disease have been linked in research to cardiovascular inflammation, to complications in blood sugar control, and even to cognitive decline later in life. The mouth is not some island, it's Grand Central Station for your entire body. And that's why I want to bring your attention to a product that's been getting real traction, and for good reason, and that is the Spry Dental Defense System. 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Xylitol looks like sugar to those bacteria, but they can't actually use it. 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The bad bacteria population decline and your mouth's environment shifts back toward balance. 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Spry, xylitol-based oral care that actually supports your mouth. Now, sticking with this theme of ecosystems and balance, because your mouth isn't the only place in your body running on bacterial real estate, let's move south. Down to your gut with this week's health alternative. Here's a question I wanted you to sit with for a second. When's the last time you thought about
postbiotics, not probiotics, postbiotics. Most people have heard of probiotics by now, the live bacteria you take to populate your gut with good microbes. But there's a newer conversation happening in the microbiome world, and it centers on postbiotics, the beneficial byproducts that healthy bacteria produce when they ferment and metabolize in your gut. Things like short-chain fatty acids and enzymes and organic acids and other metabolites that actually do a huge amount of the heavy lifting when it comes to your gut health and your immune system and even mood regulation through that gut-brain axis. This week's health alternative is Dr. O'Hara's postbiotic metabolites, and I want to explain why this one stands out. Dr. O'Hara's formula is created through a natural fermentation process over a period of years, not days, using a proprietary blend of dozens of strains of beneficial bacteria and plant extracts and mushroom extracts. Through that long fermentation, the living organisms produce metabolites, postbiotics that are then harvested. What you're getting isn't a capsule full of live bacteria that has to survive your stomach acid to reach your gut. You're getting a beneficial compound that the bacteria are already made and ready to go to work. For people who've tried probiotics, adding postbiotics like this one can be a smarter, gentler approach that adds gut integrity, and it supports that healthy immune system, the healthy inflammatory response, and supports that gut-brain connection that I mentioned. Now, here's something a lot of people may not realize. Dr. O'Hara's doesn't stop at a single capsule formula. They also offer what's called postbiotic fermented food concentrate. And according to the company, this particular product goes through a 5-year fermentation process using plant-based ingredients. 5 years. Think about that for a moment. That's not a quick turnaround supplement pulled off an assembly line. That's a slow, deliberate fermentation designed to let the beneficial compounds fully develop and concentrate over time. It's positioned as a food-based concentrate rather than that standard capsule, which makes an option for listeners who prefer something closer to their gut support alongside or instead of the metabolic capsules themselves. So between the two, Dr. O'Hara's probiotic with the postbiotic metabolites in the postbiotic fermented food concentrate, you've got a company that has built its entire approach around patients. Long fermentation, complex bacterial cultures, and a philosophy that the

is worth a serious look if you've been trying to get your gut back on track. That is this week's health alternative, Dr. O'Hara's postbiotic metabolites. All right, folks, we got to take a break. When we come back, we've got a lot more ground to cover, and I promise you won't want to miss this week's health mystery. This is Health Talk America. Stay right where you are.

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I'm Dr. Adam Brockman, and if this is your first time catching up with us this hour, you've walked in at the right moment because we're about to dig into one of the strangest and most alarming cases I've come across in a long time. But before we get into it, here's a quick reminder of where you can find us. 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We read every message, and your question might be the next mystery we crack open on the show. All right, let's get into it with this week's health mystery.

0: Today's case involves a clot the size of a grape inside a woman's heart doing something I can only describe as mechanical sabotage. Our patient today is a 55-year-old woman, otherwise active, otherwise unremarkable on paper. There's no major red flags in her health history, and yet she starts coming in with something that, at first glance, looks almost too ordinary to worry about. Palpitations, a fluttering, an occasional skipped beat sensation. The kind of thing that half of the people listening right now have felt at some point and shrugged off as stress or caffeine or a bad night's sleep. But here's where the case stops being ordinary. As doctors dug deeper with imaging and echocardiograms, a closer look at the actual architecture of her heart, they found something. And this solves the mystery. Inside one of her heart's chambers was a blood clot, and not a small one, not a stationary one that was tucked harmlessly against the wall. This clot was mobile. It was floating, it was drifting, and it was roughly the size of a grape. Now, on its own, a clot inside the heart is serious. But what made this one a genuine mystery, what made it almost mechanical in its cruelty, is where the clot was positioned and what it was doing. Every single time her mitral valve opened, the valve that's responsible for letting blood flow from the upper chamber of the heart into the lower chamber, the valve that has to open and close in perfect rhythm tens of thousands of times a day, this clot would drift directly into its path. It was physically interfering with the valve's ability to open properly. So I want you to picture a door that's supposed to swing freely. And now imagine something that is the size of the door rolling into the doorway every single time it tried to open. That is, mechanically speaking, almost exactly what was happening inside this woman's chest. Beat after beat after beat. And this wasn't a clot silently sitting in a blood vessel somewhere, quietly raising stroke risk in the background. This was a clot that was acting like a plug, a foreign object physically obstructing normal valve function in real time with every single heartbeat. And that's the detail that makes this a mystery worth telling on the show, because it teaches us something important. What feels like just palpitations can, in some cases, be your heart telling you that something mechanical, something structural is going seriously wrong inside. So let's answer the two questions I know that you're asking right now. First, how does a clot like this even form inside the heart in the first place? Clots inside the heart's chambers typically form when blood isn't moving through efficiently, when there's turbulence, stagnation, or an irregular rhythm that allows blood to pool rather than flow smoothly. Conditions like AFib are a classic setup for this, because when the upper chambers of the heart quiver instead of contracting properly, blood can sit still just long enough for a clot to begin forming. Second question, and this is the one I really want every listener to walk away with from today's segment holding on to, and that's which symptoms demand emergency attention. Palpitations alone are common and most of the time are not a sign of anything this severe, but certain combinations should never be brushed off. Palpitations paired with lightheadedness or fainting, or palpitations paired with chest pain or pressure, or sudden weakness on one side of the body, slurred speech, or sudden vision changes. Because a mobile clot like this one carries a very real risk of breaking free and traveling to the brain, and frankly, any new or worsening heart rhythm that doesn't resolve on its own deserves a real evaluation, not just a wait and see approach. So this case is a powerful reminder of something I say often on this program. Your body does not always announce serious problems with loud, obvious signs. Sometimes the warning is subtle, a flutter, a skip beat, a feeling you almost don't mention to your doctor because it seems too minor to bring up. But subtle doesn't mean unimportant. And this woman's case is proof that persistence in seeking answers and a physician willing to look deeper than the surface complaint can be the difference between catching something and missing it entirely. That's this week's health mystery, the grape-sized clot that turned a heartbeat into an obstacle course. If something about your own heart rhythm has felt off lately, please don't dismiss it. Bring it up with your practitioner and ask the deeper questions. All right, when we come back, we're going to finish strong, so don't go anywhere. This is Health Talk America. I'm Dr. Adam Brockman, host of Health Talk America, the nation's number one health talk radio show. 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
0: 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I'm Dr. Adam Brockman, and let's put a stamp on this hour. 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In this hour, we work through a wide variety of topics from this week's health headlines to the daily habits that help your immune system stay balanced and responsive. We talked about sleep, we talked about nutrition, we talked about movement, hydration, stress regulation, sensible prevention, and even oral care. So the big lesson, health is rarely built by one dramatic decision. It is shaped by the small choices you repeat when nobody is handing you a trophy. Sleep gives your body time to repair and regulate. A balanced plate supplies the raw materials your body and your immune system need. Regular movement supports circulation and metabolic health and resilience. Hydration helps keep your body systems functioning smoothly. And stress regulation matters because a nervous system that's stuck in overdrive can make everything feel like a 5-alarm fire, even when the toaster is only just smoking. We also discussed oral health. Our health alternative of the week was postbiotic metabolites. The science behind postbiotics is promising. And then there was our health mystery of the week, a mobile clot in the left atrium intermittently obstructing the mitral valve. It's a striking reminder that the heart's rhythm, the valves, the blood flow, and clotting system are closely connected. A condition like that requires prompt medical evaluation and specialist care, not a home remedy, not a wait-and-see approach, and definitely not a late-night internet search. 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
3: From ABC News, I'm Wayne Cabot.
4: This is being investigated as a quintuple homicide. Five people deceased.
3: A gruesome discovery at a fire scene in Washington County, Oregon. Detective Shannon Wild.
4: We're still actually working to determine who the people are and what their connection may be.
3: No suspects yet, and police are telling people around Forest Grove to lock their doors. Walls of flame line the mountains on the Nevada-California border near Reno, from a small brush fire Saturday to 20 square miles today, with 90,000 evacuated, homes burning, animals making a run for it. The Hawk Fire believed to be caused by human activity, shifting wind, making it a real bear to fight. Iran may have attacked more public utilities, based on reports out of Britain. ABC's Lama Hassan in London.
5: A small-scale energy generator was attacked and shut down for 4 days. The Telegraph newspaper reporting it was an Iranian cyber attack, the first of its kind in the UK. British officials insisting there was no threat to the wider grid, nobody lost power, but the government is taking this incident seriously. The incident reportedly taking place at the same time as a series of other attacks targeting dozens of water treatment systems in seven U.S. states last month, also believed to be carried out by Iranian-based hackers.
3: 25 years after the September 11th attacks, New York City is still working to formally identify all of the nearly 3,000 people killed at the World Trade Center. The latest from ABC's Aaron Katursky.
6: For the first time, the medical examiner's office and the NYPD have identified a 9/11 victim using genetic genealogy, combining DNA testing with family trees. It's part of a solemn pledge the medical examiner's office made a quarter century ago to identify as many victims as possible. The new identification is an adult female.
3: Still about 40% of the remains have yet to be identified. You're listening to ABC News.
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3: Those bumps on your skin, don't know where they came from? Summertime social interaction is causing a surge of what they used to call monkeypox.
8: The rash or lesions that you would see on the skin from Mpox can last anywhere from several days to 2 weeks or so, and in rare cases, even longer.
3: That's Denver ER physician Dr. Noah Kaufman, Colorado, nearing last year's total cases. The ex-officer convicted of killing Sonia Massey in her Illinois home in 2024, shooting her as she boiled water on her stove, died in prison today. Sean Grayson was found guilty of second-degree murder last October, was doing a 20-year prison sentence. He'd been living in prison with stage 4 cancer. This weekend, The Odyssey became Christopher Nolan's highest-grossing film, but once again, it was Peter Parker who picked up the top prize.
9: What is happening to me? Did you miss me, Spidey?
10: Spider-Man swung to the top of the box office for the fourth weekend in a row. Brand New Day collecting another $39 million in ticket sales this weekend.
11: You can bring demons back from the Further.
10: In second place, the sixth installment in the Insidious franchise called Out of the Further. That made $25.3 million.
12: Ithaca's king is coming back.
10: And rounding out the top three was Christopher Nolan's The Odyssey, which added another $19.5 million 6 weeks after its debut. Mike Dubusky, ABC News.
3: Hit advisories into tomorrow from California to Florida. I'm Wayne Cabot, ABC News.
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15: North Idaho weather.
16: After today's cool front moved through, we warm back up tomorrow to about 83. The sky should be fairly clear. 89 on Tuesday. Off a bit for Wednesday at 85. Nighttime lows back down into the mid-50s.
17: Flowers aren't the only thing in bloom. Blue-green algae can pose serious health risks to pets, particularly dogs. When conditions are favorable, like these warm temperatures, blue-green algae appears in various water bodies. This means lakes, ponds, and rivers. If your pet isn't acting quite right and has recently spent time in the water, call VCA North Idaho Animal Hospital. We feature walk-in urgent care every Monday through Saturday.
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0: I'm Nick DeLuca. Busy Sunday in baseball. The Phillies down to their last out, down 4 against the Cards. Edmundo Sosa, bases clearing double. Brian De La Cruz, single to tie. Then Kyle Schwarber completed the comeback.
1: O'Brien is ready. And the 2-2 pitch. Swing and a fly ball. Center field. It's got a chance. Church back out of room.
2: Yes.
1: And it's over.
2: Yeah.
1: Yeah. It's over! Kyle Schwarber with a walk-off home run into the hedges in dead center field! And the Phillies have absolutely stunned the Cardinals! 6-4 with six runs in the bottom of the ninth inning!
0: Sports Radio 94 WIP on the call. 39th for Schwarber to lead the majors, his first walk-off homer in 3 years. Teams were a combined 1-762 entering Sunday when trailing by 4 runs entering the ninth inning. The other win came when the Padres came back from down 4 to beat the Mariners in April. For the Phillies, it's their ninth straight win, tied for their longest winning streak over the last 15 seasons. In the NFL, Browns head coach Todd Monken saying Deshaun Watson's postgame comments will not affect the team's decision on a starting quarterback. Watson called the boos that he heard in yesterday's preseason game disrespectful and having nothing to do with football. Monken saying he plans to name a starter tomorrow. Watson battling with Shedeur Sanders for the starting job. The Browns are waiving tight end Daquan Wright, who has an agreement in place to play for LSU if he clears waivers. Wright is believed to be the first player to have an agreement to return to play in college after signing with an NFL team as an undrafted free agent. Did not appear in either of Cleveland's first two preseason games.
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4: The Spotify, you go on there, you can listen to us on any of those major podcast networks. We're here to talk about a couple of things, case or no cases. That's what we're going to do. That is where Cal Hunter, our producer, tries to stump us with trying to figure out whether or not there's a specific case in the fact pattern he gives us, and you know what's the outcome. Today is going to be really interesting. I truly think, and I know I say that every week, and but this is a really interesting one. The first one we're going to talk about, the first case, is about a really sad horse accident in New York and some really weird twists about a horse accident and what happens. It led in a death. And did the person who died overreact, or was it not an overreaction? Number two, I'm going to say top 25 most game-changing cases that have gone down in the United States. Now, let me back up. Top 10 game-changing cases that have come down in the whole United States forever, since 1776, has come out. Top 10. And it's concerning NFL players now going back to college and being able to play in college. What a crazy situation. And we're going to talk about what is happening with this NIL, NCAA deal, rights of the players, and eligibility. And what? This is the first year that they're now going to say they have 5 years of eligibility. So can a 4-year college NFL player that is now playing in the NFL, and I say playing, they're playing practice. They only have the practice games right now, or is on the roster. Can they go back and say, you know what, I want a 5th year back in my college? We're going to go over that, and we're going to tell you what the courts are saying. That's a game changer. Just think about what the courts might say.
5: Can an NFL team trade with a college for a player?
4: I don't know, but my point is, I'm just going to tee that up and let people think about that.
5: Good
4: one.
5: Tease.
4: That's going to be an interesting one. And then we're going to talk about people being trapped upside down in an amusement ride. Now, those of you who know me know I'm not a big go to the amusement park guy, and I'm really not into crazy, you know, thrill-seeking rides. I never have been. And I know, Todd, you think you like him, but I'm not. I'm just not a guy like that. So, look, what's it worth to be trapped upside down in an amusement ride? We're going to tell you, because a jury came back and told them.
6: I can tell you that based upon what we're going to talk about, I would risk it.
4: Oh, okay. You probably would.

0: And then a very interesting one that Denise and I was talking to Denise earlier about this, and we're not, and this is kind of a deep subject. Surrogate mother rights compared to the biological parents' rights. And this case that we're going to talk about has a lot of twists and turns, and we're going to discuss that, especially venue, California, Alaska, Texas, all the venue running around. Nick Reiner, oh my gosh, he's trying to get money out of the trust fund. Again, innocent until proven guilty, but doggone it, you kill mom and dad. And again, we don't know for sure he has, but a lot of evidence. You know, can you go get the money from the trust fund? Thanks, mom, dad. The Meta lawsuit, we're going to touch on that. A former Utah coach, Kyle Whittingham, we're going to talk about that. Something's going on there with Kyle Whittingham, who used to be at the University of Utah and now is at Michigan. Carmelo Anthony, the one that was found guilty, I think he got 30 years in prison. He is appealing his guilty verdict, but of course, and that's what I think it's automatic, isn't it, Todd? Just automatic. If they're guilty, they can appeal it.
1: Well, it's a death penalty case, is automatic.
0: Death penalty. Okay, yes. Automatic. Got it. Okay. And then the ninth thing we're going to go over.
2: He's charged with death?
0: No. There's no death penalty. Well, of course he's charged with his death because the guy that
2: charged to death.
0: No, 30 years.
1: No, they just charged him lightly. They didn't charge him to death. You know.
0: And then we're going to get into the final one that I want to talk about is Slash from Guns N' Roses. We're going to talk about his recent divorce and what he's going back and saying, uh-oh, I better rethink this thing about my divorce. And then, by the way, this is a side note. I was watching TMZ. I rarely watch TMZ. Rarely. But I happened to turn it on. I was watching TMZ, and there was some sort of big Academy event or big music event where they're giving awards out. And Slash comes walking up from the parking area, the underground parking area, and they video him, and all these people follow him. He walks into the VIP entrance, and the people go, nope, sorry, you don't have credentials. He goes, I'm Slash. Go around the front. He had to walk around the front, do like anybody else does, and show his like little ticket thing and to get in. It was funny to see his kind of face, like, really? You don't know who I am. So the lady is like, no, see you later, man. So she had to go around. But anyway, that's the long and the short of what we're going to go over. And we've got probably 20 other cases we're going to discuss, but those are the highlights. Cal, without further ado, let's just do a setup of the case or no case before we go to commercial break.
3: All right, let's do this. Here's a lawyer. I'll give you the condensed version. Here's a lawyer, newlywed. His wife used to date the judge's son until she stopped dating him and dated this other guy and married him. And then she turns up, of course, it's in a family way, she's having a baby.
0: Oh,
3: and while her husband is in court with the judge, you know, of the father of the spurned lover. And the lawyer says, Your Honor, my wife's having a baby. I'd like to go to the hospital and do that. And the judge looked at him and said, you're not having the baby. You're going to stay here, and you're going to start to litigate this trial. And so that is what happened, and that's that.
0: Yeah,
3: so,
0: interesting.
3: Yeah, pretty interesting case.
0: Well, yeah. I'll tell you what we're going to – on that one, I think, Cal, it's going to be a draw the lines and – And you're going to have to do an outline. Physically, I'm going to have to write an outline of that one. That was the most confusing one.
3: You'll need a piece of paper, and you'll need to take notes.
0: Yeah, take notes and have little outlines and arrows drawing to who's doing what with whom.
3: Okay.
0: Sounds like Todd's dating life. All right, we'll be back when we come back. We'll go over this case or no case.
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0: All right, everyone get their pencil and paper out. Let's get your chart, starting with the top chart. And you're going to chart this because it gets complicated. When you get lawyers, judges, and lovers involved, it gets complicated. So at least last time Denise and Todd had to deal with that, it was, in the court system. But just teasing, joke. Cal's a lawyer. Okay, Cal, yeah. Let's start with
3: Todd
0: the beginning.
3: Says, amen, brother. I hear you.
0: Okay,
3: all right, here we go.
14: It's time to play Case or No Case.
0: All right.
3: Christopher Roberts was a defense attorney.
0: Hey, stop. Christopher, you go, don't go fast. You got to go slow. Christopher Roberts. Okay, he's a defense lawyer.
3: Okay, it's sort of a shaky marriage.
0: Okay,
3: and he always had to deal with a judge who seemed to have a problem with him. Not because of anything he did wrong. He had a demanding career that kept a certain distance between he and his wife. As for the judge, who knows? Maybe it was because Roberts' wife dated the judge's son
0: Okay, stop.
3: Before she married Roberts.
0: Stop. Okay. Roberts
3: is the
0: Christopher

0: Robert's son dated the
1: The judge's son dated Robert's Christopher wife. Robert's wife.
0: Okay, son. Is judge's son a lawyer?
1: No, but he dated the wife.
0: Okay, the wife.
1: Then she dumped him for Mr. Roberts and married him and had babies with him.
0: Oh, I got you before.
1: Grandbabies, yeah,
0: before.
1: Right. Grandbabies,
0: okay.
1: Yeah.
0: Got it.
1: So Robert's wife was expecting. One fateful day, Christopher was defending a very high-profile murder case when his mother-in-law called and said, "Your wife is in labor. Get to the hospital now." The pregnancy was difficult, and Christopher knew he should be at the hospital by his wife's side. He explained the situation to the judge, who denied the delay, saying, and I quote, "You are not having the baby. You have asked for delay after delay, and I am not granting any further delays. Let's begin." Mr. Roberts called his wife and explained the situation to her, and she was livid. The next day, she ordered Christopher out of the house and said, "You know what? This isn't going to get it done. You are done." And Christopher said, "Well, this judge just abuses me. He doesn't like me. It's his fault." So he decided to just ask around and see if he could put any legal action up against the judge for what he called a serial pattern of arbitrary abuse that eventually ended in his divorce. He said, "Your actions cost me my marriage, and you're going to pay if you can, I guess." He wanted to know if he had a case or no case against the judge. Fred and Denise are looking at me like,
0: "No, I got
2: it." What state?
1: This was in Alabama.
0: Okay, so I know. Okay, it's on me, right, Cal?
1: Yep. Open up.
0: All right. So here's the first thing. What? Interesting thing that you stated that caught my ear is, sounds like this lawyer, his excuse was not the first time he had some sort of excuse, and he abused the situation where the courts have granted different continuances and et cetera, et cetera. After a while, the courts just says no, and I get that. I remember a guy who was dying of cancer. And it was the saddest thing in the world, dying of cancer. And he was a lawyer, and I was in court with him, and he was asking for another continuance, and the court, and the poor judge, and by the way, I remember seeing him, he's literally like probably 3 months prior to when he died.
1: Wow.
0: And he was doing everything he can to still make money for his family, and he wasn't an old guy. He was in his early 40s, late 30s. So he had, you know, little children and everything, and he is working hard, and the court just was very sympathetic, but then said, "Sorry, no. There's no. I mean, they basically said no more excuses."
1: Well, this was a high-profile murder case.
0: No, and I get that.
1: And those are used to getting delays. So,
0: right.
1: You know, but
0: no, I get that. But I'm just saying. I remember being in court. I'm just giving some great examples.
1: I like the background.
0: But it's interesting to how I felt so bad for him, and I knew this lawyer. Yet I'm going, he's here all the time asking for delays, and it's like, dude, you got to turn those cases over to another attorney.
2: Exactly.
0: You just can't do
2: that
0: it.
2: That's the truth.
0: You got to stop. So this is Christopher. Okay, so Christopher's ex-wife, had a boyfriend. So sounds like the judge doesn't like that he stole the boyfriend, the girl from his son and took him. So the judge might have some little tidbit of
1: some animosity, maybe.
0: Yeah, a little tidbit. So what do I do on this, Cal? What do I do? So the answer is no, there's not a – no, this is not a case, but I believe it's a scenario, and he could have brought – what he would have brought him up on, the judge, is there's a judicial council board. And so do I believe that the lawyer sued? No, he didn't. But do I believe he may have brought it up to the judicial council board? Yes, but no case.
1: All right, fair enough. Mr. Kunin, thank you. What do you say?
3: But if he brought it up to a...
1: Well, that would be a case.
3: That would be a case.
1: Yeah.
0: So brought it up? No.
3: If he brings it up before a review board, that's a case.
0: Okay, that's not a lawsuit, though.
3: It doesn't have to be a lawsuit. It just has to be adjudicated before somebody.
0: Okay, so the question is, Cal, if he brings it up before the judicial committee, there's a judicial committee that reviews these things, is that a case?
1: I would consider that a case. Yeah.
0: Okay, then I say it's a case, and the attorney loses.
1: All right, Todd, what do you say?
3: I got a couple of questions for you.
1: Uh-oh.
3: Okay, so you said that there was a pattern Yeah. So it wasn't just this incident that they had. This attorney had other run-ins with this judge.
1: He said, every time I come in, you beat me up over something, Your Honor. Now my wife's having a kid. Can't I just go be with her, please?
3: Sure.
1: Yeah, right.
3: Now, I know in the state of California, if you believe that a judge is prejudiced against you or your defendant or your client's interest in a case under Code of Civil Procedure Section 170.6, you can file to have that judge recused. And you only get one bite at the apple per case.
2: Well, and it has to be done before the judge has heard anything.
3: Yeah, that's right. I'm getting there, Denise. Thanks.
1: So, yes,
3: you have that. And I would imagine that other jurisdictions have the same thing. So if this has been a pattern in practice, how come he didn't exercise that? That's one. Two, I get where the judge is coming from. If this is a high-profile murder case, you kind of know a due date with your wife. Why are you scheduling this for trial at or around the same time that your wife is due to give birth? Now, we're going to go to break. I'm going to come back, but I leave you with this final question. You said this was Alabama. Mm-hmm. Are the husband and the wife still first cousins?
2: Oh, God.
3: After all of this.
1: Well, they met at the family reunion.
3: Okay,
1: so.
3: All right.
1: Move on.
3: I'll give you my answer when I come back.
1: All right, stay tuned. More Radio Law Talk right after this, and the answer to our case or no case as we continue.
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16: After today's cool front moved through, we warm back up tomorrow to about 83. The sky should be fairly clear. 89 on Tuesday. Off a bit for Wednesday at 85, nighttime lows back down into the mid-50s.
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18: Looked over across the highway and there it was. There was all the flames just coming right at us.
17: Right at Nicole Lucero, among 90,000 people fleeing flames around Reno from a 20-square-mile fire. Make that 23 square miles now. It was only a brush fire 24 hours ago. Walls of flame tonight line the mountains on the Nevada-California border. The Hawk Fire, caused by human activity. In Washington County, Oregon, Detective Shannon Wild on the gruesome discovery at a fire scene.
19: This is being investigated as a quintuple homicide. 5 people deceased.
17: No suspects yet, no one named, and police are telling people around Forest Grove to lock their doors. Iran may have attacked more public utilities based on reports out of Britain. A small-scale energy generator was shut down for 4 days at about the same time as attacks in the U.S. on water treatment systems. This is ABC News.
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0: All right, so during the break, we're trying to figure out if they're first or second cousins. We didn't get to figure that out. That's the most important thing. But you said it was what?
3: Coming back, I was going to give my answer. Based on all that, I just think that there's too many things that he could have done to have the judge recused if it has been a pattern and practice going back. And so for that, I say, I think this is not a case. I think Cal either made it up or, you know, or something, but I'm going no case on this one.
1: So as the late John Pignette used to say, you say nay, nay.
3: Nay, nay.
1: Nay, nay. All right. Nay, Denise, nay. What do you say?
2: Well, I say that Christopher Roberts contacted his best friend, Winnie the Pooh.
3: I was thinking the same thing. It sounds a lot like Christopher Robin.
2: Robin. That's exactly.
1: It's Roberts. Come on. You're killing me.
3: In the 40-acre wood.
2: Exactly. Okay. I have followed Todd, darn it, because I don't think it's a case either. I feel like judges can have a bias against an attorney. They can, and they may not even recognize that they do or understand why they do. It may not even be in something that's intentional. I just don't see a judge denying. It doesn't matter the circumstances. I don't see the judge denying a person being able to go when their wife is in labor.
1: Okay.
2: I just see, and it brought me back to when Todd told us a story about when his wife was in labor.
1: Oh, really?
2: And the judge said, get out of this courtroom now. Oh. Go. You need to be there.
3: That's right.
2: So I just
0: You're
2: don't
0: like,
2: see it.
0: And you,
1: how did that
0: like,
1: work out for
2: no
1: you,
2: case.
1: Todd?
0: Yeah, got a divorce.
3: I mean, that was an amazing, it was a full packed courtroom. We're doing arraignments for violent felonies, and it's Judge O'Flaherty.
0: Oh yeah,
3: and he just stops. He goes, "I need to see the DA in chambers. This is not ex parte. Not about any case that's on here." And I go in because I told him that my wife could go into labor. I go in. He turns around. He's got tears in his eyes, and he says, "Do not miss the birth of your child for this. Just go." And I said, "Look, I got it. Appreciate it, Judge. I got it. And I really appreciate that."
1: What a kind move.
3: It was kind.
1: Yeah. Wow.
2: Yeah.
0: She
3: had the baby, and
0: he's still here.
3: Yeah. I never needed to leave early. She had the baby a couple days later.
0: Oh, wow. So. And you You weren't there for that either.
3: I was there.
0: Oh, okay.
1: Did you send the judge a thank you note or something? How does that work?
0: Picture.
1: Can you do that?
2: You don't usually do that.
1: Yeah.
2: You don't usually send private notes or anything. I accidentally signed when a judge's mother had passed. I signed a condolence card, and it was delivered to his home, and then he had to disqualify himself from my next case.
1: Oh no.
3: We had an attorney recently in a local judicial election that supported the campaign of the sitting judge. And that judge, every appearance on every case, that judge put on the record that attorney had donated to his campaign. It was just,
0: oh, really?
3: Just every time.
2: Me too. That happened to me. And I lost the next three cases before that judge. Well, that commissioner that was going to be a judge.
3: Yeah.
2: And you know what happened? One of them got appealed. The other people couldn't afford it. But one of them got appealed and it was overturned on appeal.
3: Wow. So.
0: All right, Cal, let's figure it out.
1: What did he win or lose? But anyway, okay, here's the story.
0: All right, what's the story?
1: He wanted the lawsuit for headlines because he was very irritated about this judge. But he did find out in speaking to his brethren in the Alabamian law community, a lawyer cannot sue a judge for denying a continuance, even if it coincided with the collapse of his marriage. Judges were protected by absolute judicial immunity, and the law did not recognize a cause of action for damages to a marriage. They said that was coincidental, and whatever happened contributed to that, but it's not on the judge. So the law would treat her choice as an independent intervening act, not something attributable to the judge. And by the way, this is a true story. A judge really did do this.
0: Wow.
3: But no case.
1: No case.
3: Yeah. What I want to know is this. After she dumped the guy, did she get back together with the judge's son?
1: This we do not know.
3: Now that would be interesting.
0: Or is she available for you?
3: I'll pass.
1: I think Todd knows her, but that's another story. Okay.
0: Next hour.
1: Todd's cousin. Okay.
0: It's a second cousin. It's not a big deal, Cal. It's not the first cousin.
1: Next hour, a famous television actor who... had some challenges and conflicts in his life, and we'll talk about how those all worked out next.
0: Awesome.
1: On Case or No Case next hour, so you don't want to miss it.
2: I actually liked that one.
1: Thank you.
3: Because you won.
2: No, but it also stimulated a lot of discussion.
1: Yes.
0: Guess what? You guys are going to be extremely happy with me. I forgot to tell you something very important.
3: Do tell.
0: I got the official chain winner... chain thing.
2: But you left it at home.
0: No, actually, it's in my car. Remind me during the break. I'm going to go out in the car, and we'll do it for the winner overall. But maybe we should do it for whoever wins, like just this round or something. But the chain is there.
2: I think that in our third hour we have to do a ceremonial chain placement.
1: Yeah. What is it in the movie? It was an award, you know,
3: it's a major award.
0: You know, like the NFL player, not NFL, or like college, they put that big chain.
3: Yeah.
0: Or you see in the audience, they have the chain with their team on it. I got one of those.
1: Oh, cool.
2: Will it say Tupac on it?
0: No, it says winner, winner, chicken dinner.
1: Nice.
0: Oh, we laugh at funny jokes. What's not funny and sad, what happens, you know, it's July. I'm trying to find the exact date of this accident. The accident happened quite some time ago, but what happened is in New York City they have those chariots where you sit in up in the chariots, so the little buggies you sit in, and they have horses walk you around New York. And it's kind of cool, and it's very, very historic. To me, that's New York. And then they also walk, they'll go in, I think they do go in the park, right? Do they, Central Park, do they walk through?
1: Yes.
0: They walk through Central Park.
1: Yep.
0: And they're very well behaved. Well, apparently this horse had a family from India in it, in the carriage, and they wanted to take a picture sitting in the carriage. These horses are so well trained that the driver of the carriage got out to take a picture with the family in the carriage. And all of a sudden, the horse bolted, just took off, full steam ahead running. And there was a family. It was a husband and wife and an 18-year-old son and I think maybe another child or two children, I think, were in there. And as it bolted and took off, they held on for dear life. And I've seen video. You can look up online, look up the video on YouTube, and you'll see the situation where it showed them bolting with the people in the carriage and the horse bolting and the guy running after the carriage. Not that he's going to catch up. Now, again, these are people from India that probably don't have experience with horses or whatever. Now, I'm going to ask Todd and Denise this question really quick. What is it you should do? You're a passenger in that carriage. What do you do? You can talk. Go to your
3: passenger in the carriage, yep. What do you do? And the horse bolts.
0: Bolts, and it's

0: help or aid his mother, but I don't know how you aid your mother, and he hits his head on the cement and dies. And everybody in the carriage, the other children and the husband, and even the mother, minor injuries.
1: I wonder if that is a safety briefing that they cover before they go. You know, yeah. Hey, in the event this
0: the horse
1: happens,
0: takes off,
1: don't, under no circumstance, do you want to leave the carriage, stay in the carriage? Look, if you're riding in the carriage and the clock strikes midnight, and it now turns back into a pumpkin,
0: run.
1: Just stay where you're at.
0: That's exactly right. Just get, so here's the situation. Here's the interesting when we come back, I got a really interesting part of it I want to talk to you about. But man alive, the little things that pop up that were like, you know, the dog whistle, whoop, the dog turns in his ears. Mm-hmm. Interesting. Interesting what happens after months and months of investigation of this. We'll be back.
2: 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The whole crew is here. 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Stay tuned.

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1: 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The announcements may contain claims that are not intended to treat, diagnose, or cure any disease. These claims have not been evaluated by the FDA.
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5: So, the sad situation about this New York City lawsuit that occurred. And by the way, we talked about the family and the mom fell out or slash jumped, that fell, whatever, and the son jumps out to save her. I don't know what he's doing jumping out. But don't forget Todd. Todd says, oh, I'd maybe jump out. Denise said maybe he would too. That thing's going pretty fast. And
6: I mean, it's easy for me to say here in an air-conditioned office sitting in a nice chair. Oh, yeah, I'd jump out. And the fact is, I'd probably be scared to death and could
5: very well freeze. You should really just hang on because those carriages are pretty hefty. So
7: they're hefty, and they can handle it. That's the thing.
5: And by the way, the horse wasn't hurt. No, nothing was hurt. Nobody was hurt other than that jumping out. Even when she fell out, she wasn't hurt that bad. But the son hit his head.
7: I think there's a causation issue.
5: Okay, wait a minute. So here's the most important thing. So $105 million is what they're suing for. $105 million. Why $105 million? Do you think the carriage company has $105
6: million? I don't think the carriage company does, but maybe they're insured for that amount?
5: No.
7: No, the New York City maybe.
5: Why is the New York City? Because you found out the utilities had very low levels of stray voltage that was causing horses. This is the allegations to bolt because the horse feels horses, the animal, they feel things, you know, and they've had issues apparently in New York of horses bolting for no reason. In fact, there's been a lot of, controversy about this.
7: Yeah, but a horse didn't kill the kid. The kid killed himself by jumping out.
5: See, that's you're saying yourself. But that's the question. Defense is going to argue two things. It wasn't our fault. It was the city's fault because the voltage caused the horses to bolt.
7: Right.
5: And the horses are well trained.
7: So there's a cross complaint against them.
5: They sued them also. No, they sued everybody.
7: Okay.
5: And the cross complaint would be the the carriage company cross-complaining also against the other defendants and back and forth. So the interesting thing is they're saying stray that's causing these horses to bolt. Well, of course, the utility company is saying no. First of all, yes, there are very low, I'm going to quote, very low levels of stray voltage, but it's not from us. It's from other people or situations. And not only that, it's such a minor amount of voltage. It's not our fault causing these horses to jump. Now, Cal, have you studied this one or not? I don't remember.
8: I read the story a while ago. I did not.
5: Okay. So my question is, this is what's interesting. So the argument's been that they're trying to get these horses, the city council's thinking about getting these horses off of the streets. And, of course, the carriage companies and their associations, like, you're going to put people out of work. This is like the blue collar worker. You're going to stop. They're going to shut down all these horse carriages. There's a lot of them, and they're going to shut down a way of life for these people.
7: Not just that. It's kind of a way of life for New Yorkers too.
5: It is New York.
7: It's very traditionally Central Park, New York kind of an activity.
8: I have an idea. How about just fixing the problem and let the carriages do what they do? You know, fix the power lines and let the horses.
5: Well, see, that's what I'm going to bring up now. Here's my question. Here's my thing I was going to bring up. This is important. So the question is, PETA is getting involved.
7: Oh, yeah.
5: Now, the question is, and I don't think you guys have all studied it, which side is PETA on? Because the PETA is going to be for the
7: horse's side.

0: course the horse's side. But which side is that? That's like my big question is, before I studied this, what side is PETA going to be on? Is it going to be on for the horses to be banned and kicked out, or for the horses to be allowed walking around in New York City and in the park?
1: I think they're going to be on the side of keeping the horses safe from electrical currents.
0: There's no doubt they don't want them on electric. So let's assume,
2: I would say they'd be on the side of banning horses so that horses are no longer in the business of pulling the carriages.
3: Let them run free in the
0: pasture.
3: You're
0: exactly right. Yeah. So Todd's right. I thought PETA would be the opposite, like sticking up for the horses and saying, no, they're being taken care of, because they are being taken care of. But I agree with you, Denise, you're right. They're definitely against electrocuting, but they're saying that the horses aren't being zapped. It's just that that's just because there's a little bit of current running doesn't mean the horses are zapped. So this is going on right now. But an interesting thing about that is now, and they're just finding this out recently. So now the lawsuits are just kind of going on to try to figure out if these electric companies or a number of the city and everybody's being sued, saying that these horses are jolting for that reason.
1: So this is going to be another defense, and that is assumption of the risk.
0: True.
1: Is this activity of getting into the horse carriage, is there inherent risk taken with
0: sure,
1: that?
0: Sure.
1: Yes, sure. You could fall out of the carriage. You may get out while it's moving, right? Or it can also be under a comparative fault analysis, correct?
0: If New York's comparative, I don't know if it's comparative. Okay, it's comparative.
1: I looked it up, and they have comparative fault. So this is going to be an interesting
0: one. It is, Denise. And here's the interesting other thing. Do they have seat belts in those carriages? Look it up, one of you, really quick. I mean, Denise, do they have seat – Todd, look it up for me. Do they have seat belts?
1: I'm working here.
0: I know. Do they have seat belts in those carriages? My answer is, before you even look, I'm going to say yes, they do. Because I could see people going, hey, I don't want to, something happens, I don't want to fall out. I bet they do. Let's wait. 855 Law Radio. 855 Law Radio. All right. The next thing we're talking about, while you're looking that up, the next thing, go ahead, Denise, you're saying what?
1: Oh, I said 4 minutes.
0: Okay. I'm going to talk about the NFL players situation. This is a big, crazy one. Did you find yet, Todd, if they have seatbelts?
2: Well, what I have here is that they're not classified as motor vehicles. And so there's no requirement that they have seatbelts. Whether or not they actually have
0: right,
2: them,
0: that's what I'm saying.
2: I don't know, but I can't. So what it says here, according to ChatGPT, it says that they are not equipped with seatbelts.
0: Okay, all right.
2: Yeah.
0: Just a nice big blanket and a couple pillows.
1: Yeah, yep. And I would say that they shouldn't be equipped with seatbelts. You know why? Because exactly for the reason, what happens if the horse stops or does something like that, and you need to get off.
0: Yeah.
1: Right? I mean,
0: I don't know.
1: I would say you wouldn't want to be.
3: But what happened in the 1800s when the horse did this? Well, bad stuff happens. Yeah. You're in a carriage with a horse.
0: Or the 1970s. Or the 1970s, you just sit backwards in the carriage.
3: Yeah, there you go.
0: Look at all the other people walking behind you.
1: I think assumption of the risk is a very good defense.
0: Well, you know what? I don't want to get in, but I'm gonna tee this up. But I don't want to get into it deep because we don't have a lot of time. So the question is, in Colorado, this is what I'm teeing up. The courts have held, just generally speaking, the NCAA students have a 5-year eligibility. Remember, it used to be 4 years. They could redshirt and they get 4 years. They've held recently in Colorado, they have 5 years eligibility. Now the question is, can a person that has played 4 years go back and play 1 year at their college for that additional year? And not only that, I'm not just talking like a guy that's working at Home Depot that maybe wants to go back to his college for one more year to play football. What about professional football players? Now, let me tell you, the ones that are the top football players or ones that are playing on the team, I doubt they're going to go back to their colleges. But what about those ones that are undrafted and get cut from the NFL team? Because right now is practice time, and they got to be down to their 53. Just so you know, there's probably 95 players on each team.
2: Yeah.
0: They got to be down to 53 by week, like 10 day, like a week. Next week's the last game, and then there's a certain amount of time right after that, like within a few days, They got to be down to 53.
2: How many players does each team have on their practice squad?
0: They have like, I think it changed. It was 13 or 16.
2: Okay, so you got if you have 90 players at camp, let's say.
0: 95. They have 95.
2: Okay, 95 players at camp. 53 make the squad. Mm-hmm. And then there's another 16 spots open for the team to keep somebody on the practice squad.
0: Which, by the way, they get paid very low.
2: Okay.
0: Like $4,000 a week or something.
2: I don't know how I'd get by on $4,000.
1: Yeah. I don't either.
0: But get beat up for 16 grand a month.
2: I know.
0: I'm not passing on that. All right, we come back hour two. We got another case or no case. But then we're going to get into this judge who that same question we're asking about if an NFL player can play in college, a judge just makes a ruling this week. We'll be back.
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3: From ABC News, I'm Wayne Cabot. The mountain ridges on the California-Nevada line near Reno are lined with fire. Only a day ago, a minor brush fire. Now the Hawk Fire just surpassed 23 square miles and is 0% contained.
4: Currently, we have 42,000 individuals who are displaced and on an active evacuation, with approximately 45,000 individuals that are in the set status to be prepared to evacuate.
3: Incident Commander Sean Anderson, the Hawk Fire apparently human caused. A fire investigation has led to a gruesome discovery, a quintuple homicide in Washington County, Oregon.
5: While they were on scene, they discovered human remains and they called for law enforcement to come take over the investigation.
3: Detective Shannon Wild reporting five deceased individuals and multiple deceased domesticated animals with no one caught. She tells people, lock your doors. House Speaker Mike Johnson on Fox News on about reports that Hakeem Jeffries, the Democratic minority leader, met privately with President Trump's son-in-law, Jared Kushner, recently.
6: I don't know what that's about. I know Jared has interests and lots of other things going on. He's not really directly involved in the admin, at least in the day-to-day in the White House. I know Jared is a smart guy and he hedges bets, but I'm telling you what, you better not bet against the House Republicans.
3: Republicans facing headwinds in recent polls, the midterms less than 2.5 months away. Three more Republicans have come out this weekend against President Trump's plan to ease import tariffs on ground beef. All three have Senate races. The National Cattlemen's Beef Association says that President Trump is frustrating the farm state cattle producers who voted for him. Kyle Kirkwood won the Freedom 250 on the streets outside of the Capitol in D.C. AP reporter Michelle Price writing in her report the opening line, for once, things were moving fast in the nation's capital. You're listening to ABC News.
7: I'm not one to say I told you so, but I switched to Pure Talk over a year ago, and ever since, I've been telling people there's no better wireless company out there. 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
3: Echoing President Trump, Treasury Secretary Scott Bessent is out with an op-ed in the Financial Times previewing tomorrow's announcement of sweeping sanctions against Iran, threatening an economic D-Day. Should that happen, Iran says, not a drop of oil will leave the Persian Gulf. The U.S. Open gets underway Monday with the NYPD using new authority to take down drones, reports ABC's N.J. Burkett.
8: The department will use its own tools and tactics to protect the tournament from drones after a new agreement with the Department of Homeland Security. Drones are an increasing concern at major sporting events. Several were safely intercepted during this year's World Cup matches.
3: Another law enforcement officer is charged with misusing those license plate readers, this time in Fort Bend County, Texas.
9: Sergio Rodriguez, charged with misusing Flock license plate readers to track a woman for at least 5 months. Charging documents say Rodriguez also placed the tracking device on the woman's vehicle. In response to the growing backlash, Flock CEO Garrett Langley announced changes this month to Flock's platform to hopefully combat abuse of the system.
10: These changes fall into three big areas: privacy, security, and accountability.
9: Those changes include a built-in tool to flag unusual or repeated searches, and law enforcement must enter a valid records code or criminal case number.
3: Joe McCoy in Houston, Wayne Cabot, ABC News.
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14: Finishing off our weekend with a cool night tonight with a low of 59, 83 for a high tomorrow, and the daytime temperatures start to go up a bit. The nighttime temperatures stay in the mid-50s, warmer Wednesday.
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0: I'm Nick DeLuca. Busy Sunday in baseball. The Phillies down to their last out, down 4 against the Cards. Edmundo Sosa, bases clearing double. Brian De La Cruz, single to tie. Then Kyle Schwarber completed the comeback.
1: O'Brien is ready, and the 2-2 pitch. Swing and a fly ball. Center field, it's got a chance. Church back, out of room!
2: Yes!
1: And it's over!
2: Yeah.
1: It's over! Kyle Schwarber with a walk-off home run into the hedges in dead center field! And the Phillies have absolutely stunned the Cardinals! 6-4 with 6 runs in the bottom of the ninth inning!
0: Sports Radio 94 WIP on the call. 39th for Schwarber to lead the majors. His first walk-off homer in 3 years. Teams were a combined 1-762 entering Sunday when trailing by 4 runs entering the ninth inning. The other win came when the Padres came back from down 4 to beat the Mariners in April. For the Phillies, it's their 9th straight win, tied for their longest winning streak over the last 15 seasons. In the NFL, Browns head coach Todd Monken saying Deshaun Watson's postgame comments will not affect the team's decision on a starting quarterback. Watson called the boos that he heard in yesterday's preseason game disrespectful and having nothing to do with football. Monken saying he plans to name a starter tomorrow. Watson battling with Shedeur Sanders for the starting job. The Browns are waiving tight end Daquan Wright, who has an agreement in place to play for LSU if he clears waivers. Wright is believed to be the first player to have an agreement to return to play in college after signing with an NFL team as an undrafted free agent. Did not appear in either of Cleveland's first two preseason games.
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4: It really is. It's kind of beautiful there. But anyway, that was really, really nice. We're going to do a couple of things. We're going to talk about NFL players going back to college. Are they? Yes or no? A court weighs in on that. And that's going to be a big discussion. That's one you might want to call in on. What's it worth to be trapped upside down in an amusement ride? And I'll tell you for how long once we talk about that case. Surrogate mother's rights as compared to the I'm going to call it, what would you call it, the parent, the sperm and the egg?
5: I would say the biological parents.
4: Biological parents, yeah. Mm-hmm. Nick Reiner's latest, Meta lawsuit latest. I'm going to talk about Kyle Whittingham. He's the, look it up. If you'd, I already explained who he is. There's some interesting lawsuits going on there. Carmelo Anthony, the one that was found guilty of stabbing the other, another rival team, one of the player, track stars on the other team. Interesting things are going on with the appeal on that. We talked about during the break. And Slash.
6: I'm telling you.
4: We got to talk about Slash.
6: You're in the band.
4: He's the, well, you know what? Guns N' Roses and Slash, that's the Guns N' Roses guitarist, if you don't know who that is. Are they even touring? I don't know. I don't know
7: what they're...
5: I don't think they are right
4: they
5: now.
4: They don't need to. They got to be wealthy. I'm going to look them up during the when we turn this.
5: Well, they don't necessarily tour for wealth. They tour because they love doing what they do.
4: Well,
5: maybe.
4: They do, but between you and I, that's where they make most of their money is the
5: tours. On tours.
4: Oh yeah, they don't make it. Everyone thinks they make it on the records. No, they don't. It's on the tours. Sell a T-shirts and stuff like that.
6: Yeah,
4: they,
6: merch.
4: Yeah, a lot of that goes directly to the band. You know, but anyway, where were you? Are they up or not?
7: I'm looking right now. Oh, it says yes. Ooh. Slash is currently touring, but as the lead guitarist for Guns N' Roses, not in a solo tour. They're touring North America in 2026.
4: Really?
7: Yeah.
5: Wow.
4: Are they coming to Sacramento? I don't know. I don't think so. That's too bad.
5: That would be fun.
4: That would.
5: Hopefully,
4: be,
5: they're coming to the venue.
4: We could go. We could go together and hang out.
7: I'll let you know when I find out.
4: Cal, you want to just lay this? This is a good Hollywood one. That's what I'm excited about.
6: Yeah, I'll give you the whole deal here. I think we have time to do that.
8: Now so it's time to play Case or No Case.
5: Yay!
6: Eugene was a very famous television actor, not so much in movies, but on television. And he fostered a clean, wholesome image. That's easy for me to say. And by all appearances, he was a strong family man. But there was a dark side to Eugene, and he smoked unfiltered cigarettes, 4 packs a day, And from the second he stepped on the set of his popular TV show, he began to drink hard liquor. Uh-oh. He was a functioning alcoholic, and he drank and smoked a lot. And what's more, he had a fling with a makeup artist and a stand-in that caused division and turmoil on the set of his show and in his marriage, which was troubled and ended. And then the bad news came. Eugene had pancreatic cancer, not uncommon among heavy alcohol users, and he died. Then came the Sun tabloid claiming that Eugene was a heavy user of illegal drugs. His wife, Cindy, said, no, that is wrong. Okay, he smoked, he drank, he chased around. He did not use illegal drugs. His addictions, foolish though they were to legal substances. His wife went to a lawyer to demand money from the tabloid, the Sun, $5 million she thought the case might be worth if he would file. So I want to know, case or no case, the actor who Eugene might be and the show or shows with which he may have been associated. That is our case or no case. Fred, you have a question.
4: Yes, you give us the decade, the approximate years.
6: That would be, I'm just thinking, approximate. Probably in the 70s and 80s would be, he had three shows. So
7: 70s, 80s, when his shows were, or 70s and 80s when he died?
6: Yes.
7: Okay.
6: He was in production in his last show when he got sick and died.
7: Okay.
6: So, yeah.
5: This is one of the times, quite honestly, that I'm happy I go after Todd.
6: Well, Todd is going first now, so what do you say, Mr. Kuhn?
7: It's interesting to me when I see where somebody chooses to draw the line. All right, you know, you had these vices, you cheated on me, but dang it, I'm drawing the line at the claim that you did illegal drugs. You know, that's just, you can besmirch his character however you want with other stuff, but he wasn't a drug user. Yikes. I think that this is a scenario, but I'm going to go no case, because the idea here is, can you bring a defamation lawsuit? And I'm asking this question legitimately. Can you bring a defamation lawsuit on behalf of somebody that's dead? And I just, maybe you can. I don't know.
5: I think it's a personal matter that can't be inherited by the estate.
7: Yeah. But she wants to sue the Sun, according to this. She wants to sue the Sun tabloid for besmirching the character of a dead person.
6: And
7: right?
6: Damage to his family and his estate, yeah.
7: Okay. Mm-hmm. Yeah. I'm going to go no case.
6: Okay.
7: No case on this.
6: All right. I want you to be thinking about who and the shows. Okay. Denise, what do you think?
5: Well, that was my instinct, too, because the defamation case is, what I understand, personal to the individual, and it's not like a wrongful death type of a case that can be inherited by the estate. And so that would be the same thing like a person that has a disability if they're, denied accommodation or whatever under the ADA. That is personal to that plaintiff and cannot be pursued after the death of that plaintiff, right? So that's kind of what I'm equating it to. And I'm actually saying legal reasons why I think it's not a case as opposed to Todd not saying any kind of legal content at all. So I just pulled
7: a Denise and didn't give any legal background at all.
5: Oh, my gosh. We're switching personalities.
7: Yes, we are.
5: What are we? What's the name of that? Okay.
6: Oh, were the two women
5: switched?
6: Mom and daughter switched. Yeah,
7: right. No, I really wish Biden were running again. I would totally vote for him.
5: And I've got Trump derangement syndrome.
4: Those of you listen, you know, we're politically neutral, but behind the scenes, you gotta figure out what's going on here.
5: All right, I'm gonna say no case as well.
4: All right,
7: I appreciate your support, Denise. It's a superb answer.
5: It's a tremendous,
7: tremendous.
4: Wait a minute, Denise just stood up and walked into the wall.
6: Never been a better answer.
4: All right, when we come back, we're gonna have me. I'm gonna bring up what I think, and then we'll guess who this actor is in the shows.
6: All right, thank you, Fred. Stay tuned. Fred, Todd, and Denise will be back after we take a quick break right here on Radio Law Talk. Hour number two. We're just getting started. Don't go anywhere.
2: 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The announcements may contain claims that are not intended to treat, diagnose, or cure any disease.
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9: 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And now, back to the show.
10: All right, it's back to me. And I'm going to say this is a case, Cal. So it's I'm shutting you out. This is a case. And the one to talk about the TV actor that, you know, smoked four packs a day.
11: Unfiltered.
10: I have uncles from Idaho that were two packs a day, by the way, till their late 60s and lived to the 90s.
11: Wow.
10: I would say, I want their genes. those guys just, I don't know what the deal is.
11: Speaking of Tupac, how about that trial? Okay, anyway.
12: Oh, yeah, we'll be talking about that.
10: So four packs a day, and he's a drinker, and the wife and the, quote, estate sues the son. Or wants to sue the son for them saying that he took illegal drugs when he really didn't. This is in the 70s and the 80s. And he had a famous – was one show more famous than the other, or was it? Were they both?
11: All three of them were fairly popular. Three. I think the first one was the most popular, which led to number two, which was more popular than number three.
10: Okay. Yeah. I'm going to say it's a case, and the family loses. I mean, it settles. I'm going to say it settles. It settles. So, case – and the family settles. So now you got to go to Todd. To
11: very good.
10: Out
11: now, so here's what we're hoping for. Actor and, again, no films, actor and his famous television shows. What might they have been?
10: And he was a clean cut.
11: That was his image.
10: His image was clean cut. Yep. And I had to throw mine out. Just so you know, I'm talking on the side here. I had one. And then when Cal said there's three of them,
12: That threw me too.
10: That threw me out. You threw my one out, but I'm glad.
13: He died of an illness, right?
12: Yeah, pancreatic cancer.
11: Pancreatic cancer. Although he denied having it until he was on death's door.
10: Okay, let's think. So a TV show.
13: I, golly,

0: I am totally blanking on who this could be, and he died in the '80s.
1: I think that's correct. Yeah.
0: How old was he when he died?
1: He was still. He died in the era when the Tonight Show was still on the air. So let's put it that way. In that era, and I'm thinking he was in his 40s when he died. Perhaps
0: the Tonight Show is still on the air.
2: 40s.
1: I mean, with Johnny Carson.
0: Okay.
3: Man, and that throws it out again. My other person.
1: Well,
0: oh golly, I
1: just take a shot. What the heck, you know?
3: I don't know.
0: Okay, Cal. Wait, we have a call. I'm stalling.
3: Let's think while he's got the caller going. Probably it's like, hi, selling you some.
1: You see, I don't like to take callers before we give the answer because they have the advantage of ChatGPT and Google.
3: That's
1: so
3: true.
1: Yeah,
3: I agree, Cal.
1: So what do you think, Todd? Just give me a shot.
0: It's not him. It is not him because he doesn't fit the profile. But now because his name is in my head, I can't think of any other name.
1: Of course,
0: Ricardo Montalban.
1: Oh, fun to see. I have a good one.
2: That's a
1: good
2: weird one.
0: It doesn't fit any of the criteria. But once the name comes in your head, you can't think of another stinking name. So I'm stuck.
1: The plane. Okay. Yes, now, yes. Denise, what say you?
2: Well, are we going to do the show, too?
1: If you can, yeah.
2: Do you have a show?
0: Fantasy Island. It's the only show I know.
3: Love Boat.
2: For some reason, I think it is Dan Rowan, and it was Laugh-In.
1: Oh, that's a really good guess.
3: Okay.
2: And I probably got a 50-50 shot, and it's the other guy.
3: All right, here we go. Yeah, okay, my original, I'm going to go through my thought process. My original one was Lawrence Welk. But then I thought, no, that's not going to work. It's only one. But that clean cut. Then I went to Gardner. What was his first name?
2: James.
3: James Gardner.
1: Oh, Rockford Files.
3: Yep, then I threw that one out, and I'm going with Tom Selleck.
1: Oh,
3: now,
1: man.
3: What were they want? The shows Tom Selleck was the one.
2: But Tom Selleck's still alive.
3: Oh, doggone it. And he wasn't 40. I don't know.
2: He just did Blue Bloods, for God's sake.
3: If Tom Selleck lives not too far from my house in Southern California, like about, what am I thinking? No, Tom, you're alive. Sorry, okay. Buddy. I have no idea.
1: Okay, well, let me give you some rundown. First off, yes, it was in fact a case.
3: Yes.
1: The last major libel case filed in Hollywood. Eventually, they fell out of fashion.
3: Right.
1: But there is no public record of a settlement, which makes me believe it was somehow settled quietly.
3: That's exactly. So I'm right on both. I need both points.
1: Now, as to whom it might be, you might know him for the television shows Bonanza, Little House on the Prairie, and Highway to Heaven. Yes, the guy we're talking about, Eugene Maurice Horowitz, real name is that, and his stage name, nom de plume, Michael Landon.
3: Wow, so, you're right.
1: There
3: Michael
1: you have
3: Landon.
1: It.
3: And he was on the Today show with Johnny Carson. I've watched it.
1: Yeah, he was on there, and he said, look, people say I'm sick. I'm not sick. I'm fine. Yeah, and then a couple of weeks he was,
3: what a handsome man.
1: Yeah, good-looking guy, nice hair. That's the other thing.
3: Oh, that, Cal, that was a phenomenal.
1: Thank you.
3: Case or no case.
1: Well,
3: so, but it was even better because I won.
1: I got
3: 2 points.
1: I thought he was going to say it's better because you didn't get any points, Cal. I thought that was
3: I got 2 points. Cal, set us up next.
1: Okay,
3: hour.
1: So next time we have another Hollywood case or no case.
3: Good.
1: And that's all I'm going to tell you about it. It's a good one, and I think you will like it.
3: Stay tuned. Yeah, that's awesome. All right, Cal, thanks.
1: All right.
3: Okay, the NFL stuff. Let's jump to that. So a judge recently, because of the Colorado, that Colorado judge said that the NCAA, should allow 5-year eligibility. And because of that, the judge said in this NIL ruling, a group of former college football players, they filed this lawsuit. There's like 16 of them. Hold on. There was... 16 of them, and it's got the list of these guys. A lot of these guys are actually, as we speak right now, playing in the NFL. They don't know if they're going to get cut. Some of them have been cut already, but playing right now and practicing with the NFL. The court held, yes, they can come back, and they can play and get in the portal. He gave them like 7 days to get into the portal. and they have their fifth year of eligibility.
2: And which state is this?
3: The answer is I know that, but I'm
2: is it Colorado?
3: Not Colorado. I'm trying to think of it. I know what it is, but I can't think of it off the top of my head because I'm trying to go out. So when we go out, we'll come back. I'll tell you which state it is, but we're just going to follow this. We're not going to get in any further with it, but doggone it, we might be having some NFL players playing college football. We'll be back.
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17: Finishing off our weekend with a cool night tonight with a low of 59, 83 for a high tomorrow, and The daytime temperatures start to go up a bit. The nighttime temperatures stay in the mid-50s. Warmer Wednesday.
18: ABC News, I'm Wayne Cabot. Bad and getting worse. What was a small brush fire yesterday has quickly scorched 23 square miles now around Reno. Is 0% contained despite a massive effort.
19: We have over 1,000 plus first responders on this fire, and our main priority is the safety of you and our communities.
18: Sheriff Darren Balin, 90,000 are either out of their homes or being urged to leave. The fire, we're told, is human caused. The bodies of five people and numerous pets have been found in what police are calling a quintuple homicide in Washington County, Oregon.
20: Exercise precaution, lock your doors. If you see anything suspicious, please call us. Again, we still have a heavy presence out in that area.
18: Detective Shannon Wild, unclear how they died. House Speaker Mike Johnson says he wasn't told about a recent private meeting between Trump's son-in-law Jared Kushner and Hakeem Jeffries, the Democratic minority leader. The speaker telling Fox News,
21: I'm telling you what, you better not bet against the House Republican.
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3: All right, we're back. I want to really quickly say on that NCAA ruling, it was a Louisiana state court that said these NFL players can go back and enter the portal and play college football again. And the case in Colorado that it kind of followed that said that athletes now have a five-year eligibility clock, that was a federal court case. So we're, and then why are we saying that? Because we believe that it all should be federal court, but the fact is this is just starting. But apparently there's already one of the professional players has already put his name in the portal, and we'll see what's going to happen. Boy, that is crazy with recruiting. And, you know, you're sitting here and you're like at a couple of the main ones were out of LSU, Ole Miss. You're sitting there going, yeah, I got a great team, and man, I got the portal. Let's look. Oh, this superstar that used to play for us is now back in the portal. We'll take him. But they don't have to go back to Ole Miss or back to Louisiana State. They can go to anyone. They're in the portal. Oh, and you know what that means?
2: This portal thing is just makes me absolutely crazy.
3: It does. But guess what happens? It's all about money. And I overheard this is.
2: But that's is, that to me. It's like poisoning the I know. NCAA. I'm sorry.
3: I agreed with what the ruling was originally, but I think it's gone too far.
2: I agree with you.
3: So it's just like going back and forth, but. It's interesting because I know a lot of high school stars that are getting scholarships. You know what? This is rumor of rumor, just so you know, rumors of coaches that people I know with coach. This is what the coaches are saying. Some coaches are saying, you know what? The positive is about it. We don't have to travel as much. Why don't we have to travel to recruit? It's literally a phone call. How much money you want?
0: Yeah.
3: Oh, we're out.
0: Yeah, and here's the thing why this whole payment of players makes it difficult. Is consider this scenario. Let's say an undrafted rookie signs with a team, $200,000 signing bonus, and he is on the bubble about whether or not he's going to make that 53-man squad. If he doesn't make the 53-man squad and can go back to college, he's probably going to make $1 million versus the $200,000 signing bonus that he potentially could have had. So he's going to get paid more to go back to college, which is why they're seeking it. It's this has just turned everything upside down.
3: Well, not only that, let's say they didn't get drafted.
0: Yeah.
3: So they go back and play college, make a couple hundred grand, and then they ball out and they do super well and they're a star. Again, and they do really well. Now they're going to get drafted.
0: But the interesting thing here is also this whole thing really only applies to those students that started their college career right around the 2022-2023 season. It's that there's just this little window where the people that got an extra year because of COVID get their extra year. Then you have this group here. Those that started in the 2023-2024 season, they're clearly under the new NCAA rules. So it's just this little group that's ambiguous. Every ball player that is filed to try to go back and play college was within that narrow window of 2022 to 2023.
3: Oh, I thought for sure Deion Sanders was going to put his name back in the portal.
0: Oh, that'd be awesome.
3: He's back in the portal, Deion Sanders.
0: That'd be
2: his son.
3: Oh my gosh. Interesting.
2: He's in the news.
0: Yes.
3: All right. So there's a place in Oregon that I don't go to, Oak Amusement Park in Portland. Apparently they got one of those pendulum swinging rides. And they don't know why, but all of a sudden it stops while people are upside down. And there's 28 people left dangling upside down.

0: sitting there.
1: For a long time.
0: Okay, how long? Do you guys know how long? Nobody knows. I know. I looked it up. It wasn't in our stuff. 25 to 30 minutes. That's quite a while. And I guess I always put my defense hat on and my plaintiff's hat. I'm a plaintiff's lawyer, personal injury lawyer, and I always say, what is the defense's argument? Defense is going to argue, what are the damages? What are the damages? Okay, so you're upside down for 25 minutes. What's the big deal? You didn't have an injury, but it's the death and the fear. And they testified that, you know, it was most terrible thing in their life. They, you know, who knows if the harness released them, you know, and they didn't know if the harnesses were going to be released or whatever. So they have post-traumatic stress and anxiety. And Todd knows this too, and Denise does to some degree. Well, there's two Oregon teens, there's 28 people, but there's a lot of other lawsuits going forward. But they just received a verdict between the two of them, so they had to split it. $550,000. Now you'd say to yourself, "Wow, that's a lot of money." Is it?
2: Well, $550,000.
0: So $250 to each.
2: Let's go ahead and it went to trial, right?
0: Went all the way to trial.
2: Which means could be up to 40% goes to the attorneys. They're cut.
0: Yeah, could be. Yep.
2: So if you go ahead and lop $550, what's 40% of $550? Take that out. So let's
0: costs.
2: Say. And then you got the cost on top of that. So let's say after everything, only half could potentially go to each plaintiff. That's $250, $275.
0: $125.
2: Split, yeah, $125,000.
1: And that's not going to be that much.
2: And then you figure they take your taxes out of that.
0: No taxes. It's okay. Tax-free. But so, anyway.
1: It's injury, yeah, no
0: yeah,
1: taxes.
0: Yeah, but here's what's interesting about that is juries don't get that. I mean, as a plaintiff's lawyer, you can't tell the jury they've got costs, expert costs, and all that type of stuff that comes out of the settlement or comes out of the verdict. So when people are like, we've had juries. I remember a jury gave us on one, it was about $990,000. Sounds like a lot. It was a big, huge case, and it's like, you know, it wasn't a loss. It was good, but it was like, no, we wanted a lot more than that. But juries think, hey, great, here we're happy to give it to you. But they don't really, they can't, and you're not allowed to tell them that. Think about it. Fees, costs, you know, that's not as good.
1: And the costs come off the top.
0: Right.
1: And the attorney fees come off the top.
0: Right, right.
1: And, you know, and then if there's any liens by the experts or doctors or whatever.
0: Right.
1: You're talking like.
0: Right. That's why.
1: The money goes fast.
0: Yeah, the money goes fast. Anyway, this one, we're going to see, but there's a. One of the other individuals went to trial and was awarded $275,000 each. There's two of them. So they sued not only the Oak Amusement Park in Portland, but they also sued the manufacturer of the ride. But like you say, Denise, there's assumption of risk argument. But I don't think they assume under every law state's different. You don't assume the risk of being of the thing breaking down and being upside down.
1: Right.
0: That's how you get around it.
1: Right. You would assume the risk of maybe getting a little whiplash if it was like a thing
0: working
1: that's
0: normal.
1: You know,
0: working normal.
1: Exactly.
0: But you don't assume the risk when it's broken or didn't work.
1: No, can you imagine being upside down and your face is bright red and you feel like you can't breathe? I mean, I can understand the pain of that.
0: Well, not just that. The thought of, I'm about ready to drop, you know, 500 feet, you know, whatever. 1,000 feet, whatever, however high it is, and that just that mentally would just drive you crazy. I don't know, man. I'm doing it. Let's talk about surrogacy. Denise, walk through. You're a domestic. You do a domestic law, in California. What is surrogacy, and how does that work with parents? And it's usually people who have problems having children, or the wife, or a woman is having problems carrying the child. Even after, you know, they get pregnant. And
1: or they don't want to.
0: Yeah, or they don't want to. That's true.
1: Mm-hmm.
0: But so tell me about how that works.
1: Well, surrogacy is basically a contract issue. It's a contract between perhaps the biological parents or at least the parents that are in control of or own the fertilized egg. And then a woman who is going to act as the mechanism to birth the child, basically. And in California, surrogacy contracts are, in fact, legal. And they may not be legal in all states.

0: surrogate, she is saying, I want to keep this baby. And you've got the biological parents who entered in this contract and paid the surrogate money to have this baby and birth this baby, saying, we want you to abort the child.
1: Well, another thing that's important, and we'll come back after the break, is it was kind of early on. It wasn't like the child was, you know, 8 months.
0: No. We're talking about
1: early on.
0: Yeah, right. You're right talking about there. Really early on, like yep. before 5 week period.
1: Yeah. And then she said, we're going to tell you about what the surrogate said and the rights when we come back.
0: The interesting thing
1: we got to go out.
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3: Cal, there we go. Thanks, Cal. We're back. We're talking about the surrogacy issue with a mother, the surrogate, and the biological parent. So here's the setup. The contract was signed in California.
4: And the choice of law was California.
3: And the surrogate lived in Alaska. The surrogate, after there was the argument or whatever, moved to Texas. The company that set up this surrogacy is based out of Connecticut. So that's, there we go. Let's talk about the setup and who has what rights. And what's currently, I'm confused about who's got the child right now.
4: So they found out that at 20 weeks that the fetus had a congenital heart defect that was going to require many different surgeries if the child had even survived at all. And the biological parents who remind these, they are biological parents, so they are the ones that have with the fertilized egg, and it is their DNA. They asked to have the child aborted. When the West is the surrogate mother, and the surrogate lived at the time in Alaska, which had no restrictions at all on timing on abortion. Their abortion is legal in Alaska. The contract was entered into California, where you can anywhere between 24 and 20, up to 24 to 26 weeks, you can get an abortion. So it would have been legal under both Alaska and California law. West, the surrogate, escapes, runs off to Texas, for lack of a better description, to give birth to the child, because in Texas, abortion is illegal. So this is so much an exciting case because, one, it shows the need for us to have a federal law on this, number one, because now you can go between states, you can choose, you know, different laws that applies and all that. That's number one. But that requires Congress to do something, correct? So it could be, it should be, in my opinion, a federal question because it involves all these different states and so many different laws, and it needs to be standardized. But aside from that, what happens is that Texas will not do the abortion. The child is born in Texas. The Texas court gets involved, orders the child to have the surgeries. The child is in the custody the biological parents, and the surrogate is fighting for custody of that child. So it is not just a contract dispute. It has now become a custody battle, and it's going to be – and it hasn't been decided yet, you guys. So this is exciting. So the biological parents have sued for breach of contract, number one. And the argument against the breach of contract is that you can't, that it's void as against public policy to ask for a killing of a life, right? That's basically they're going to argue on the contract. So there's breach.
5: Who's going to argue that?
4: The West, the surrogate.
5: The surrogate mother.
4: Correct. And what do you think the biological parents are going to argue?
5: Well, I think initially the biological parents are going to say, let's go ahead and put the abortion issue aside because she didn't have the abortion. The child has been born. If you take that issue aside, the key component is here, can a surrogate contract with a couple to have their child and then move to Texas under Texas law that presumes that the birth mother is the parent, absent anything else, and essentially undo the contract and now claim that child is the birth mother's child. Take the abortion issue out of it. Because if she's allowed to do this, then every surrogate parent is going to deal with this. We hired somebody, we contracted with them, and all they got to do is go to Texas and have the baby, and then our contract is null and void, and you get to go ahead and be the child's recognized parent using our sperm, our egg, and what have you. And is that's the first question. And I think that a surrogate should not be allowed to do that, absent the abortion.
4: I agree.
5: I think the surrogate should not be allowed to
4: do that.
5: And
4: the contract should have had something, some provision in there about that, which we're going to learn from this case to do in surrogacy.
5: So then the next issue is, okay, now if you add the abortion issue back into it, is the request or demand to have an abortion and the refusal thereafter enough to void the entire contract altogether, which if that happens, you're left with a mother giving birth in the state of Texas, and there's no contractual agreement between the surrogate and the biological parents. And if the biological parents are saying you breach a contract, there's no contract, then the child goes to the biological mother.
4: Right. And here's
5: the surrogate.
4: Here's the fun thing. The Texas court under the contract would have to apply California law.
5: They would.
4: And abortion was legal at that time in California for that the weeks that the child was discovered to be critically ill.
5: But here's the thing. Abortion is legal. Abortion is legal. I get that in California. But add this wrinkle. Let's take you got a couple where the father wants his wife to get an abortion, and she doesn't want to get an abortion, and it's in California. Can the father force the wife to get an abortion just because
4: it's
5: legal?
4: There's a difference there because both are biological parents.
5: Yeah, but whatever happened.
4: The difference is the surrogacy. She has no DNA connection to the child.
5: Other than the fact that the child.
4: No constitutional right, perhaps, under certain state laws to the child and the parenting rights.
5: I would say that. However, when you contracted with the surrogate under the idea of my body, my choice. Look, I allowed you to go ahead and put this child here in my body, and I still have autonomy over my body. I'm not going to let you put instruments into my body to extract a child because I don't consent to that. I don't think they can force the abortion.
4: No, I don't think so either. Yeah. And since that may be the situation, mm-hmm. because it's right, then I do think biological parents have the right to the child.
5: Oh, they might have the rights to the child.
4: Yeah. I think so. This is like the natural progression. I think this is the most interesting case in family law right now that's going to happen, and it's going to happen more and more often. And I think that we're going to learn how to do better surrogacy contracts. And I do believe there will be requirements that the surrogate live in certain states to do the surrogacy. I don't think you're going to allow for the surrogate to move to another state during pregnancy to try to change the outcome. I think that itself is a breach of contract.
5: And I agree with you. I think that the biological parents are entitled to that child. Under the original terms of the contract, you have to put the abortion issue aside. It's really moot at this point. The child was born.
3: Right. That is kind of a red herring almost.
4: Yes, it is. It is, because even when you have two married parents and they're fighting for custody of a child, a lot of times mothers would say, he asked for me to get an abortion and demanded it. He never wanted this child. And that has no consequence,
3: right.
4: Yeah. By the way.
3: Cal, yeah. You got a question?
6: Don't most contracts say this contract is is written under the laws of, for example, Delaware or something
4: right.
6: like
4: well,
6: that?
4: That's
6: is
4: why
6: that
4: contract.
6: Not in the contract? So
3: right.
6: how does
3: California.
6: Moving,
4: that's
6: well,
4: why
6: how
4: California
6: does moving,
4: law.
6: How does moving change that? That's
4: then
6: what I'm trying to figure out.
4: Then in the state court that they go to, it still has to apply California
3: right.
4: law.
3: Texas.
4: I've been an expert in a matter in Colorado because the underlying contract was Colorado law.
3: Hmm.
4: Or not Colorado, California law.
5: which means that while Texas
4: yes.
5: might have Texas law that presumes that the right. the person that carried the child is the mother, for purposes of determining parentage, they're going to have to apply California law to do that. Texas is irrelevant.
4: I so
5: point.
4: Agree with yeah. you.
6: And here's another problem.
4: Yeah.
6: It has become a political issue between two people running for Senate. They have different views on this, and they're fighting over the baby in Texas.
3: Oh, is this that people are bringing this up in politics?
6: Yes, correct.
3: Wow. Interesting.
6: Yeah. Yeah.
4: Wow, that's really interesting. Anyway, this is an interesting case, and we're going to follow this.
3: Well, with technology the way it is, it's crazy. Like, I mean, I know some people that, like, they struggled to have children, and because of these wonderful advances in science, they're able to have a baby. And, you know, they did the baby's made in the Petri dish. I call it the Petri dish. But they've got three, four extra ones sitting there in the freezer. I mean, what do you do? You know, that's kind of just sad.
4: Well, a lot of it's people weird. Fight over those.
3: I know that. It's interesting. And divorces, they do fight over them, don't they?
4: Absolutely do.
3: All right. Well, when we come back, hour three, we got another case or no case. That's a Hollywood one. But we've got a lot to talk about, including We've got to talk about Nick Greiner. A big hearing and a judge's ruling is very interesting that just occurred. We'll be back.

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3: From ABC News, I'm Wayne Cabot.
4: It kind of just felt like an end of the world scene. Every animal was trying to run and make it out as much as it could, but not everything was making it.
3: Jason Davis telling us how he made it out of what is now a 23 square mile fire, the Hawk Fire outside Reno, which exploded in less than a day from a minor brush fire fueled by wind and bone dry conditions across the West. Homes have burned. 90,000 people have left their homes or are under orders to. The fire apparently caused by a human. Police in Oregon are asking for the public's help after what they found at a fire scene in Washington County. Detective Shannon Wild.
5: The remains of five people were discovered, as well as multiple deceased domesticated animals.
3: No suspect has been found, and people in Forest Grove are advised to lock their doors. Oil prices are high but stable now as we await the announcement Monday by the Treasury Secretary Scott Bessent on what President Trump calls economic D-Day on Iran. Iran says do that and not a drop of oil will leave the Persian Gulf. High gas prices not only getting higher as voters head to the polls soon. Texas Governor Greg Abbott facing a tougher than expected re-election campaign, telling ABC News he's sticking to a prediction that gasoline will go below $2 a gallon by the end of summer.
6: We all need to have prices lowered, especially at the price of the pump. And I think the president is on a track to get us there.
3: Pennsylvania Avenue was the track for the Freedom 250, a road race in the nation's capital. The winner, Kyle Kirkwood, thrilled to win in front of President Trump.
7: It's cool to see him down here and right here in this race. What an incredible place to do it. You know, if you can't win at the 500, this is definitely the place to win.
3: Texas Congressman Greg Kassar is asking DHS to release a five-year-old detained by ICE on his way to a soccer game, saying that Liam should be in kindergarten, not prison. 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

0: 250, say micro, and Pure Talk's U.S. customer service will take it from there. 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And yes, I told you so.
1: Two Phoenix cops have been fired for an unreported traffic stop that Chief Matthew Giordano says turned violent, with officers Luis Vasquez Jr. and Antonio Felix assaulting and tasing a man and a woman. The chief saying he has no idea what their motive was. There's no indication the officers even knew the victims.
2: No community members should suffer what happened here. We recognize this erodes community trust, and I am committed to rebuilding that trust. Starting today,
1: the officers have been charged with assault, robbery, kidnapping. Thousands have been without power going on 13 days now in Northwest Indiana, which is where the Chicago Bears have plans to relocate. The team has donated $200,000 to help storm victims. Spider-Man Brand New Day continues to dominate the box office on top the fourth straight weekend. The Odyssey just became Christopher Nolan's highest grossing film. A receptionist for Motown did more than take notes. She wrote them.
3: The best things in life are free, but you can give them to the birds and bees. I need fun.
1: Janie Bradford joined Motown in 1958, wrote songs with Berry Gordy, including this one, Money, That's What I Want. 1959 hit for Barrett Strong, and had become one of the Beatles' big hits. Her passing announced by her family over the weekend. Janie Bradford died in L.A. at 87. I'm Wayne Cabot, ABC News.
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7: A comfortable cool down tonight with an overnight low of 59. Could be mostly clear. 83 for your high on Monday. Close to 90 for Tuesday. Then we back off a bit as clouds move in for Wednesday with no chance of rain.
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1: 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I'll go with Gonza.
2: Tomato, tomato.
1: Exactly right. Well, you know, because you know why that is, Mary? Because week in and week out, we keep proving why this program is the best broadcast in the nation, right? So, I mean, that's, what can I tell you? Folks, welcome aboard America's number one travel radio show. It is just after 10 a.m. Eastern Time. It is Saturday, August 22nd, 2026. And from coast to coast, border to border, and around the world on TuneIn, well, we've got a diverse dish. I'll keep that going there. We'll have a little fun with that. Of everything and anything in the world of travel ahead. So, good morning.
2: Look at you with all your puns here.
1: Yeah, I'm ready to go.
2: Yeah.
1: Fired
2: and
1: up.
2: You know what? Well, no one says tomato. Not in America.
1: Like,
2: why would that? That's my British influence. Yeah. My mom was from England. Yeah, so, no one says it here.
1: No,
2: it's tomato.
1: And by the way, we've been enjoying our garden is like producing. I mean, we've probably we're like past probably the 300 mark of tomatoes, great tomatoes and variety. So it's all good. Rudy, listen, question for you. How long would you cap traveling to a destination by car before you would opt to fly in like hours?
3: Well, I'm not a good long-distance driver. I mean, I'm up here from the northern shore of Minnesota. It's a 3.5-hour drive from St. Paul, and that exhausts me. I've driven to Chicago for 6 hours. But I stop and take a nap at a rest thing for like 20 minutes or so.
1: Well, this week I saw a study. So what's your number? What's your number you were saying?
3: Okay,
1: you
3: so the longest. 4 hours.
1: Four? Oh, well, you're well below. Okay, so, all right. So the folks at Upgraded Points, they surveyed, I don't know, thousands, many thousands of Americans, and they came up with the average American says a personal trip, they would do 9 hours and 39 minutes before they would fly over driving.
3: Oh,
1: now, California, Massachusetts, and Rhode Island, they're all about 6 hours, and they say.
2: Yeah.
1: But Idaho, Montana, and Missouri, they're close to the third. They're about 12 hours and 55 minutes or
2: What's
1: so.
2: Your number?
1: Well, we're driving to Pigeon Forge. That's going to be a long trip for us. So I would say probably for me, I'm probably about that 10-hour range.
3: Oh my!
2: Yeah,
3: gosh.
2: I would agree. I'd say 9 or 10.
1: Yeah, that's right.
3: Well, I have a funny story about flying. I'm at this resort, this new resort, and there's a woman here who greeted me, who manages it. And I said, could you suggest a couple of restaurants for dinner for me? Because the resort does not have its own place to eat. I'm writing about this place. And she said, well... I said, you know, she said, what kind of, I said, well, I'm not really worried about the cost, just something good. And she said, well, do you fly on airplanes? And I was like, where are we going with that? I said, well, actually, I do, yeah, because my family lives in France, and, you know, I have friends over in L.A. and San Francisco and New York. And she said, oh, well, then you want to go to this one. And she sent me to the nicest restaurant on the shore, which was great, actually.
1: That's a weird
3: but
1: way to say.
3: But it was clear to me that to her, if I flew on planes, which she never has, by the way, I asked her, that I'm a Mr. International, got lots of money kind of guy.
1: You know? Okay. So do you fly? Well, okay. Well, interesting.
2: Well, there are a lot of people around the country who don't fly.
1: But I put it at that number. Yeah. So, Bobby, you know, just speaking of driving now, you know, Mary and I, we were planning to be in Washington, D.C. today for the Freedom 250 Grand Prix race this weekend.
2: Because you qualified as a driver.
1: But
2: you like to drive.
1: And by the way, we like him. He's been on the show. But, you know, honestly, you know, Secretary Duffy's team there, they missed some windows with our team to make it happen. So that's why we're not there. Plus, it's raining there today, so it's a good thing, I guess, because electronics and water don't mix. But, you know, so I'm not sure if you've seen the setup, but how cool is it that we've got the race in our nation's capital this weekend going on? I mean, Mary and I, we remember we were in Monaco when they were setting up for the F1 race. We've been in Paris when they were having the F1 e-race.
2: Mm-hmm.
1: But, I mean, it brings so much excitement. Have you seen the setup there in D.C. at all, Bobby?
4: Yeah, I saw the setup there, and that looks really cool. And they've got the, they're doing a lot of different things around D.C. now because they're building the new football stadium out there too, which is gonna, like, some of the illustrations of how they're gonna make that work and fit everything there. It's really cool looking.
1: Yeah, it is. I think it really is. So, all right, Mary, we got
2: all
1: travel
2: right.
1: polls.
2: We certainly do. Thank you to all of you who voted in the latest travel polls on our show website, and I'm gonna share the results. First question: what makes a hotel room great? 34% of you said bed quality and the sheets. 30% of you, high-quality bath products and linens. 13% of you chose the in-room coffee maker. 13% of you, this was a tie, good lighting and an easy-to-use thermostat. 6% smart TV, 3% other, and 0 on the ample storage space.
1: Well, the coffee maker, if it's there, it's got to be one, a good Italian one that's making good espresso.
2: Yeah.
1: Espresso I'll deal with. But
2: I'm a little surprised good lighting and easy-to-use thermostat wasn't higher.
1: But listen, 64% there, Mary, are bed, sheets, and
2: bed and bath
1: products. And I agree 100% on that. So.
2: All right, second question. What makes an airline flight great? 25% of you say spacious and comfortable seating. 23% of you free Wi-Fi. 20% varied and quality meal options. 16% on-time departure and arrival. 8% the pilot who talks during turbulence. I was like that. That leaves my anxiety. 5% friendly and welcoming crew, and 2% chose other.
1: Well, the woman that where Rudy is right now, clearly, would be if you have some money in your wallet. I mean, that would be her answer. It would make a great flight, I guess, right? So, because then you can go to dinner.
2: Free Wi-Fi is pretty high.
1: But I think I would agree, Rudy. I mean, you want a spacious, comfortable seating first.
3: Yeah. And I want the pilot in turbulence, I want the pilot looking out the window, not talking to me. But I'm sure it's reassuring for people who think that turbulence is a huge problem, you know.
2: Yeah.
3: It probably puts them at ease a little.
2: It does.
1: And the
2: meals,
1: the meals, I don't care what, you know.
2: I don't either.
1: They're okay. But
2: on-time departure and arrival, that's kind of important.
1: There's nowhere that you're flying. You're not going to die if you don't eat. So, I mean, the food I would have.
2: Yeah, the food's all terrible anyway.
1: Exactly. It really is. But listen, having some variety would be nice. But, all right. Well, travel news. By the way, new travel polls are up on the website. If you want to go vote, you can do that. rmworldtravel.com, of course. This week, some interesting news. Cruise ships with the worst CDC sanitation scores were revealed. Now, there's a real positive to this story, because we do like to go positive on this program. Now, this program was created in 1975, and they do periodic unannounced inspections of cruise ships in U.S. ports, kind of similar to what happens at restaurants around the country. And I got to be honest with you. Listen to me. I mean, Carnival, you know, you want to have a 100, like just like when you're at school, 100 on the Carnival Breeze, 86. Celebrity Equinox, 92. Crystal Symphony, 93. Freedom of the Seas by Royal Caribbean, 94. I'm looking at the Disney ships did well. The Ritz-Carlton, 94 ship. MSC Magnifica, clearly not, 86. The National Geographic Sea Lion, 86. Oceana Allura that we were on back in December last year, 100.
2: Yes.
1: Queen Mary 2, Cunard, 90.
2: I have a friend on that right now.
1: Okay. Well,
2: she's on it right
1: now.
2: She's
1: got some issues. The Safari Endeavor, which is uncruised, 79. All of the Regent Seven Seas ships, 100.
2: Yeah, I did see that.
1: Okay. Mm-hmm. So I am so happy for them, clearly. And by the fact, we'll be on there very soon. So there you are. I mean, that's it. And by the way, it doesn't mean that they're unsafe, but it just means that there's the results.
2: Yeah. All right, real quick, it is Fan Week at the U.S. Open Tennis Championship in Queens, New York. If you happen to be in the New York area, it starts Sunday, August 23rd. It runs Saturday through the 29th. It is free. You just need to get a fan pass at usopen.org. It is free. You're going to get all kinds of events, including you get to see some of the top players practicing. It's a lot of fun.
1: Oh, that's a great way to
2: experience. Yeah, very popular.
1: By the way, I'm looking here. Princess Cruise Lines, the Sun Princess or the Star Princess, 91 and 89. So anyway. All right, folks, when we return from this first sponsor break of the day, Zane Borer with Ovation Network will join us. We're going to talk about some of his company's impact on travel. Don't go anywhere. 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
8: A comfortable cool down tonight with an overnight low of

0: 59.
1: Could be mostly clear.
0: 83 for your high on Monday. Close to 90 for Tuesday. Then we back off a bit as clouds move in for Wednesday with no chance of rain.
2: ABC News, I'm Wayne Cabot. Bad and getting worse. What was a small brush fire yesterday has quickly scorched 23 square miles now around Reno and is 0% contained despite a massive effort.
3: We have over 1,000 plus first responders on this fire, and our main priority is the safety of you and our communities.
2: Sheriff Darren Balin, 90,000 are either out of their homes or being urged to leave. The fire, we're told, is human caused. The bodies of five people and numerous pets have been found in what police are calling a quintuple homicide in Washington County, Oregon.
4: Exercise precaution, lock your doors. If you see anything suspicious, please call us. Again, we still have a heavy presence out in that area.
2: Detective Shannon Wild, unclear how they died. House Speaker Mike Johnson says he wasn't told about a recent private meeting between Trump's son-in-law Jared Kushner and Hakeem Jeffries, the Democratic minority leader, the speaker telling Fox News.
5: I'm telling you what, you better not bet against the House Republican.
2: This is ABC News.
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10: Macroeconomic challenges that we have, and it just continues to grow leaps and bounds. And it's something that's rather unique as far as the event space, but we do the events, and then we also just do the personal travel or family travel type events.
11: Right. So I want to move to another sector within travel. 7 weeks ago, Zane, Robert, and I broadcasted this show live from the Intrepid here in New York City as part of the America 250 and Sail Forth 250 celebrations that were happening in the country. The travel siblings, whom you know well, Cara B. Bell and Harlan DeBell, they are regular show friends on our show, and they, of course, are aligned with Ovation Network. I want to remind our listeners they specialize in weddings and other travel, but they joined us live for that broadcast. And after the show, we had a conversation about travel, and we were talking about where they were seeing big growth, and they mentioned multi-gen and family travel. Now, we know your background with American Express Global Business Travel. Robert and I have traveled with our sons around the globe for years, so we understand the market segment. I'm curious how you place value and importance on family travel and also the catalyst it can potentially be for other types of travel.
10: Yeah, I mean, family travel, I mean, the clientele we have, and I guess, by the way, I should say the travel siblings are amazing, so it's great that they were on with you.
11: Yeah,
10: but as far as it's family travel, I mean, yeah, that's a large percentage of kind of the clientele that we have. And again, back to the expectations, they come in with high expectations to make sure that their family, their travel is going to be safe, going to be enjoyable, and it's going to be on the higher end of things.
11: Mm-hmm.
10: So we definitely tailor and cater more towards the family travel trips. Whether it's the private jet, whether it's generally the clientele we have is front of the plane, first class type business class type travel. So the expectation's high. And we go out of our way to make sure that the experiences they want to take and experience in the locations that they're going, that we're pulling from the top of the DMC category that we have. And just making sure that they're well taken care of.
1: Interesting.
11: These are some lucky grandkids.
1: Yeah, they really are. So, you know, listen, Zane, you have a very interesting background to me. As you may know, I've been entrepreneurial my entire career. I've built several successful companies, also spent time working for Disney ABC. 23 years ago, you joined American Express. Nearly 12 years ago now, you transitioned to American Express Global Business Travel, and you've held, you know, a few strategic executive roles. You're now also the general manager and vice president with Ovation Network. Many people listening likely know there's a strong association with American Express Global Business Travel and Ovation, although there's recently been additional investment from others. So our parent company is very different today than when I started it back in 1999. Ovation Network has certainly evolved since it started, I believe, more than 35 years ago. But I'd like to know some ways the company is still doing what it set out to do, and while also maybe hearing where you see it moving in the years ahead.
10: Sure. Yeah. I mean, it sounds like you know my background better than I do. But yeah, I mean, the evolution since I've been with American Express Global Business Travel has been substantial. A lot of the activity we had has been around acquisition. We're actually going through one now where we've been acquired or potentially acquired. So the evolution on the leisure side has probably been the greatest. We continue to invest heavily in Ovation Network. It's a business that's highly profitable based on the clientele and type of trips that are booked. So we're continuing to invest not only in the resources that we have, but also in the technologies that we support. Just continues the expectation and the demand of our clientele just continues to be where we need to make sure that we're bringing the best that we have to the table, because there's lots of options out there. And we want to make sure that we're option one for our independent agents and then also their travelers.
11: I want to take us in a little bit of a different direction. So obviously the supportive technologies that you just alluded to, whether it's AI, Claude, ChatGPT, or other software that's out there, is certainly really helpful. And that's just where we are today in terms of logistics and planning. And it can actually make an advisor's job easier. But, you know, Ovation Network, it's a boutique, hands-on luxury experience for travelers. And I want to get your opinion on the emotional side of travel and the role it will continue to play for folks. Because when we travel, Robert and I, when we're out on the road, a lot of times we're asking people what they're looking for, what they want. And the one word we always hear, the adjective, I want something different. Mm-hmm. But they're not exactly sure necessarily what that means or where it should take them. So how important do you feel the emotional aspect of travel will continue to play and shape the industry while we're also balancing the whole technology AI piece?
10: Yeah, and I think balance is a good word. I think there is a fine line between thinking that technology is going to come in and take over, especially on the luxury leisure side of things. I think that the service aspect is going to be paramount. I think it will continue to be paramount. Everyone comes in with, okay, I need to have 24/7 support. If there's an issue on a certain trip, they want to make sure that they can pick up the phone and talk to a human. And have kind of real-time support. So I don't think, yes, AI is going to come in or certain pieces of technology are going to come in to enhance maybe that servicing aspect. Mm-hmm. But the human touch I don't see ever going away as far as the luxury category.
1: Yeah, I agree with you on that. So, you know, whenever I engage with a company looking to partner with us, you know, I know they're serious and a good fit when they understand that the demos of talk radio here in America match well with the upscale leisure and the business side of travel. And my point is, you know, the spending power in the U.S., we know it's in the 35-plus demographic. Certainly the 45, 65 demos, I'll put it there, you know, which is the core of this audience around the country. Now, Mary nor I fall into the baby boomer generation. We'd be Gen X. But the baby boomers, they dominate the luxury travel market with big numbers, Zane. There's also more and more people that we encounter who thought they'd leave their money to their kids, but their kids are successful. They're doing well, so they don't need or want their money, which is why we see so many baby boomers or, to a degree, Gen X spending on travel. So who's a typical customer right now for Ovation Network, and has that person evolved as the company has grown?
10: I mean, you're spot on. I think it is. I look at some of the trips that are booked, and then by who, it is simply incredible. So we kind of run the gamut as far as our clientele. We do have kind of the older end of things, and then we have the younger, the more experienced. And it's crazy the experience that some of these younger travelers have. So where have they been? What have they done? I mean, you start to talk to them, and it's just crazy that they've experienced what they have in, say, the time frame that they have been able to travel. I see it continuing because you're right. You mentioned the older generation potentially trying to leave some money or some investment for the younger generation. And a lot of those are already successful. So that means potentially they turn around, the older generation turns around and uses that for their own travel. Mm-hmm. Or the younger just potentially, they now have more money and they go to different places and places that a lot can't go to.
11: Well,
10: So it's going to continue.
1: Well, Zane, listen, this was a nice conversation. You are certainly welcome anytime. We look forward to doing it again in the future. Keep in touch and hope you have a nice weekend, okay?
10: Excellent. Thanks for having me.
11: Yeah, that was great. Thank you, Zane.
10: Thank you.
1: All right, nice conversation with Zane. I'm sure we'll have him back. So right now, folks, it is time for us to hand off to Bobby. He's going to take you through this bottom of the hour break. When we return, we'll build on group travel and a way to manage it with your clan. The latest Destination Spotlight is ahead this hour. 80% of the best weekend show in America still to come.
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0: Mary and I will be in Malta in the southern Mediterranean, and we're going to have a number of show fans there with us as we get ready for a 12-day cruise together. There are just two cabin suites left at this point for you to book this spectacular trip. It's happening because of our partnership with Region 7 Seas. So if you're looking to put an exclamation point on your 2026 travels with a trip that you'll remember forever, call Megan Garfield at Region today. Book this special 12-day cruise. Again, it's this October. It's aboard 7 Seas Grandeur from Malta to Athens. We're also going to Sicily, Lower Italy, Croatia, Montenegro, Turkey, and a number of other ports in Greece as well. So many of the places that we're going, their bucket list. The Regent team will deliver some of the best fun and entertainment you'll find in the cruise sector of travel, plus great food at around 10 different restaurants, all mixed with such an array of culture. Go to our show website, rmworldtravel.com. You'll see the banner for the 2026 cruise atop the homepage. It includes a phone number for Megan as well. Make your reservation and come travel with us this October 20th through November 1st in the Southern Med. We're living in interesting times, and current circumstances have made it more clear than ever that you just never know when it comes to travel. This is why we encourage you to have coverage from Travel Guard Insurance. 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
4: All right, if you've traveled for a large-scale family reunion, destination wedding, or really any sort of group trip, then you know someone has to be in charge of the schedules and the details, often with spreadsheets. Sometimes it's even a paid trip manager. Will Schmall is the co-founder and CTO of House Mother. They seek to make all of this much easier. Let's find out how, and here's Will.
0: Well, we hope you're enjoying a nice Saturday morning, Will. Nice to have you part of our national broadcast today.
5: Oh, thanks for having me.
0: Nice to have you here with us. You know, I realize this is radio. People can't see exactly what I'm saying. But I think we have to begin with the unique spelling of House Mother as H-O-U-S MTHR. I'm sure you get a lot of questions as to why. I want you to share with us what House Mother is, why the unique spelling, and how it can help travelers traveling within a group.
5: Sure. So House Mother is an AI travel companion that helps friends or families manage everything after the trip is booked. And the itinerary is done. So, you know, imagine you have your arrivals, your room assignments, who's bringing what, shared expenses and plans, and any last minute changes that, you know, all the on trip, you know, things that happen. It keeps everyone coordinated and handles the details, right? It's called House Mother specifically because I've been renting a house with my sister for the last 27 years and sharing that house with her. And are splitting up between our friends or family, and they call me the house mother. So basically, you know, anyone that knows frat houses or sororities knows there's a house mother typically also in that vertical. But, you know, it's spelled that way just for, I guess, design-wise. But outside of that, that's why we call house mother. You know, it's the mother taking care of everyone that's on trip.
4: Got it. This might be one of the best uses of AI that I've heard of in a long time in the travel industry. So I think a lot of people listening who are the ones in charge of organizing group duties on trips are nodding their head right now and saying, hallelujah, I'm one of them. So let's get a little more specific. Let's say I want to book a family reunion for 40 or 50 people. Give us a couple of details on exactly what the app will do for me that may replace like my spreadsheets.
5: Sure. So, I mean, every group has a trip mother, and that one person absorbs the chaos or the organization because a lot of times they love it, right? Other times they just they are the person that exists within their friend and family group that has the most time. But, you know, what essentially the app does is that person signs up, you add those people that are on trip with you, and from there, Mother puts everyone into a chat together, and she's also in the chat with them. So she starts to learn what's going on, you know, between individuals, personalities, who is in charge of what, and also just interest likes and, you know, starts to proactively mitigate either needs, wants, or safety features, right?
0: Okay.
5: So it could, you know, do everything from tell you that you all went out to dinner and two people weren't there because you uploaded the receipt and happened to be that, you know, it knew that you had, you know, those 45 people at your family reunion, but there's five people missing maybe because they, you know, were all out the night before, right, at that and weren't there at dinner. So we're just automating little things that help the progression of the trip move forward easily.
0: So a few questions. You know, I think it's fair to say that money can be a source of friction in organized group travel. I know you have expense logs. I'm curious if people are using them, if you find they're helpful. I want to know, does a person have to be the primary, you know, is there a primary person managing the app, or is everybody contributing? And any costs associated here, Will?
5: So the concept of house mother is kind of to split the responsibility. So even though one person starts a trip, what we're trying to do is making everyone aware and also be able to not only claim tasks or items in the shared calendar, but also be able to execute and, you know, be able to have house mother or mother, our AI entity, be able – she will automatically tell someone, hey, you're the closest person to the supermarket, right, and you guys need this for your house or your event or what's going on, right? So she's taking the responsibilities and splitting it up. So for that, you know, everyone pays a $19.99 annual membership for unlimited trips, right? So if you think about other, you know, planning or itinerary tools, you know, there could be a lot of money, right? And we think that for say the $19.99, it's a pretty good price for unlimited trips to have someone watching over and guiding you, just as, you know, any mother would, you know, for a group that's traveling.
0: Well, all right, well said. Well, listen,
4: very cool.
0: Will, we wish you the best of luck on this. Really quick, I'm just going to, did you create this yourself or did you have others? Just really quick answer.
5: So I created it with my business partner or my co-founder.
0: Okay. Well, we wish you a lot of luck. We'll definitely continue to follow the development. We hope you have a nice rest of the weekend. Thanks for sharing the information with us.
5: Thank you so much.
4: Thank you, Will.
5: Bye-bye.
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0: 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Well, it seems like they're everywhere, those tiny little black bottles with crazy black, boxes with crazy black symbols on them that only your smartphone can decode. I'm talking, of course, about QR codes, symbols that allow you to connect with something like a menu in a restaurant or a guide to a museum, hotel, even a retail shopping center. A McAfee report found 62% of us use them while traveling or in a new place. But as our next guest warns us, the bad guys are out there, hoping you'll use your smartphone to open whatever that QR code is promising, and down that road lies trouble. Harry Moggins is a data privacy, digital surveillance, and cybersecurity expert who's founder and CEO of an Atlanta-based company called Privacy Bee. That's B-E-E, Privacy Bee. Harry, nice to have you join us. Let us start with the basics. How could harm come to me if I downloaded the info promised on a QR code that's not legitimate?
1: Well, thank you for having me, first of all. It's a great question. The QR code might seem innocuous, but if it gets you to download an app or log into a site that seems legitimate, it could put your information at risk. It could put your financial information at risk. For example, a common news article that you see is parking lots. You know, when you're traveling, you're on the go, you scan a QR code, you just assume it's an official one from the lot. But because you didn't check quite well enough, it takes you to a fake page, and it asks you for credit card information in order to pay for your parking spot. Seems totally innocuous, but when you do that, you could be giving your credit card information to a hacker, a scammer, and then they could charge you, way more than the price of the actual parking lot, and maybe keep charging you every month for the next year. It could be an ongoing battle. So giving your payment information to a bad guy is obviously one of the biggest downsides or biggest risks.
0: Well, how can I tell if a QR code is bogus or if it really is for that parking lot or that restaurant menu?
1: It's tough because that's why it's one of the favorites of scammers these days, because you don't see where you're going out of, initially. When you're scanning it, it's just, as you said, a big box of black and white scribbles. So the best thing is use the official camera app on your phone. That way it shows you a preview of the URL before you click on it. Sometimes you can decipher if this URL is suspicious or fake, or it's meant to look like a real parking lot or restaurant menu name, but they changed like an O to a zero, or it's a strange domain you've never seen that just doesn't feel right, kind of a gut check. That's a good first way. My favorite way to stay safe is the fingernail test. It's as simple as it sounds. Before you scan the QR code, feel it, touch it, put your actual fingers on the code and see if somebody put a small sticker on top of the official QR code, because they might reuse the same sign. They just replace the actual scannable square with something that is nefarious or, guides to the bad guy side.
0: We just have a few seconds left, but if you don't click on it, you won't get in trouble, right?
1: Correct.
0: Just viewing it is not a problem.
1: Viewing is no problem. It's once you scan it on your app, on your phone, and then you actually visit the website, if it asks you to do something like get payment information, download an app, log in to a site, that's when you have to be careful, because that's when you're putting yourself at risk of being compromised.
0: Okay, so don't install anything on your phone. You shouldn't really have to put a payment in at a restaurant ahead of time if you're looking at a, quote, QR for a menu, quote, unquote. But I can see how in a parking place or in a retail place it might work. Very helpful information. And this is apparently a growing industry, I understand.
1: So this is a favorite of scammers in 2026 because it's so hard to detect and it's so easy to mask official QR codes with a fake imposter. They could steal money or identity or logins or all kinds of other

0: nefarious deeds.
1: Oh, gosh, yet another problem. Harry Moggins is the founder and CEO of Privacy Bee, B-E-E-E. Check it if you'd like. Harry, thank you so much for joining us.
0: Thank you for having me.
1: And we'll be right back.

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1: All right, as we reconnect with you from the New York City area for the E Block, I'll toss out two numbers for you to know, okay? 11 and 32. 11 and 32. 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
1: Well, it's only taken us 86 weeks to get to New York State, Mary, but here we are. 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
3: Great to be with you.
1: Well, thank you for joining us this morning. So you're talking to two people who were born and grew up in New York, and except for a short period when we were married, we've always lived in the New York City area. Mary and I, certainly we've been blessed to travel around the country and world for years. There are some tourism slogans that are certainly memorable. Virginia's for lovers, pure Michigan, big sky country, the heart of it all for Ohio, first in flight, North Carolina, right? But part of what makes marketing successful often is simplicity and just being straight to the point. I Love New York says it all. It's about to celebrate 50 years, Ross. How big an impact has the slogan and the logo had on New York State tourism?
3: Huge. We're so lucky to have one of the most recognized logos in the world, not only for tourism, but just overall. We're up there with the Nike swoosh and the Golden Arches. And it is one of the few slogans that isn't a command. It doesn't tell you to do anything. It's a statement of love. I think that says a lot, that New York State is such an easy state to love, both for the people who live here and the people who visit here, because there's such an amazing variety of things to do all in one state.
2: Absolutely. And, you know, I think people do think of New York City when they first think of New York, and we get that. But as you said, the diversity, when you get into New York State with all the regions, we've got the Hudson Valley. It's beautiful. It's family friendly. We could do the whole show on the Adirondacks and the Finger Lakes region of New York State, the history and growth that's going on in the Catskills. Robert and I have enjoyed that area many times. We've got Niagara Falls, Lake Placid, Saratoga, Lake George, Long Island with the beaches and the wineries. So how are the tourist numbers looking this year, and anything you want to point out about the regions?
3: Yeah, it's so far so good. Our numbers are looking steady. Like most people in the United States, the international market is a little softer than it has been, but luckily the domestic seems to be making up for that. We're lucky in New York because so much of what we have appeals to people and sort of the current trends in travel, right? People are looking to get off the beaten track. They're looking to get to remote places and unplug. And in New York, you have such easy access to that. You know, we have more ski areas than anywhere in the nation. People may think of other states, but it's New York. So you're always just like a mile or, an hour or so drive from great skiing. We have the longest foliage season in the nation. And actually, the Adirondacks were just named by Priceline as the number one fall foliage destination in the U.S. So it's easy to get out there and see beautiful foliage. We even put out a weekly I Love New York foliage report, which every week tells people where the best foliage is.
1: Well, that's coming.
3: And there's all those, you know, the small, beautiful, small towns. And so it's really easy to get out there and see the state. And so that's really benefits.
1: You know, one other thing that I'll throw out there as well is I'll just call it sports tourism, because, you know, from all the professional sports teams you'll find in New York City and other parts of the state, you know, Buffalo and so forth, you know, we certainly talk about our love of the New York Yankees on the show regularly. But you think about the college sector. We've got Syracuse, St. John's, Army, West Point, popular. Then there's all the major sporting events, U.S. Tennis Open that's coming, New York City Marathon, PGA, the Tour Championships. You've got Belmont and Saratoga that are great. Yeah. I mean, Saratoga is just a great town in general. But, you know, regardless of the season, regardless of the month, if you're a sports fan, New York really has you covered, doesn't it, Ross?
3: Absolutely. We're excited that this year the Belmont Stakes returns to Belmont Park after a multi-year renovation of that venue. Saratoga will continue going strong as the oldest sporting venue in the United States. It's not a baseball stadium. It's Saratoga Racetrack. And, of course, you know, any true blue baseball fan has to do their pilgrimage to Cooperstown to the one and only National Baseball Hall of Fame. That's right here in New York, in central New York.
1: You know, the other thing I'm going to throw out there that I do think that it's a little bit underappreciated, but the connectivity of airports in New York. You know, everyone, we know JFK and LaGuardia, but there's Westchester County Airport, Stewart International, Albany and Buffalo International, Syracuse and Rochester. You got Long Island, MacArthur, that most people know as Islip. But that's something that it really is a strong suit for New York, I've always said for years. But last question, really where we're going to take you with this, is we focused heavily on the America 250 on this show. We did the broadcast, actually, on July 4th from the Intrepid for the big celebration. But what do you say is the most patriotic way to celebrate this nation in New York?
3: We have a Path Through History program, which celebrates not only those historical attractions connected to the American Revolution, like Saratoga Battlefield, the turning point of the Revolution, but also immigration, Native American history, natural history. And that program curates all the amazing historical sites we have across New York State by different themes based on people's interests. Okay. So that's a really patriotic way to learn about experience history.
1: Well, folks, if you want to plan your own travels, you can come experience the Empire State yourself. The website is iloveny.com. Ross, really nice connecting with you today. Thanks for your time.
3: Great being with you. Thanks so much.
2: Thank you, Ross. Take care.
3: Bye-bye.
1: All right, there goes Ross. iloveny.com, folks. In a few minutes, we'll begin hour two on this August 22nd by talking about the best hotel.

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5: ABC News, I'm Wayne Cabot.
6: Looked over across the highway and there it was. There was all the flames just coming right at us.
5: Coming right at Nicole Lucero. Among the 90,000 people fleeing flames around Reno from a 23-square-mile fire that was only a brush fire about 24 hours ago, walls of flame line the mountains on the Nevada-California border. The Hawk Fire, believed to be caused by human activity. In Washington County, Oregon, Detective Shannon Wild on the gruesome discovery at the scene of a vehicle fire.
7: This is being investigated as a quintuple homicide. Five people deceased.
5: Late Sunday, the sheriff's office identified 36-year-old Benjamin Charles Parker as the suspect. He's been found dead in his vehicle, apparent suicide. Reports say Trump's son-in-law, Jared Kushner, met privately with Hakeem Jeffries, the Democratic House leader, who would become speaker if Democrats win enough seats in November. ABC's Stephen Portnoy.
8: Jeffries has neither confirmed nor denied the meeting. On Fox News, House Speaker Mike Johnson said he hadn't heard of the meeting, and he expressed confidence his party won't lose control of the House.
9: I don't know what that's about. I know Jared has interests and lots of other things going on. He's not really directly involved in the admin, at least in the day-to-day in the White House.
8: Republicans are facing headwinds in recent polls, with the midterms less than 2.5 months away.
5: Echoing President Trump, Treasury Secretary Scott Bessent is out with an op-ed in the Financial Times, previewing Monday's announcement of sweeping sanctions against Iran, threatening economic D-Day. Iran says try that and not a drop of oil will leave the Persian Gulf. And Iran may have attacked more public utilities based on reports out of Britain. A small-scale energy generator was attacked and shut down for about 4 days. That reportedly took place at the same time as a series of other attacks targeting dozens of water treatment systems in 7 U.S. states last month. 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
5: Former Vice President Mike Pence attended Independence Day in Ukraine, 35 years after it broke away from the Soviet Union.
11: It is in the vital national interest of the United States of America to continue to provide Ukraine with the support they need to defeat and repel the Russian invasion.
5: A 68-year-old from France got stuck in the mud in California's Death Valley National Park and died. With no other vehicles around, he and

0: companion, abandoned their car and walked across the salt flats with temps of 116 degrees Monday. About a mile in, the 68-year-old couldn't go anymore. His friend continued on, flagging down a motorist who called 911, but it was already too late when the California Highway Patrol helicopter located him, Death Valley's Park Service telling travelers stay on paved roads during this extreme heat. Heat advisories continuing from California to the Florida Panhandle at 65 million people. A lot of horsepower roaring through the Capitol, including Pennsylvania Avenue, not far from the White House. Kyle Kirkwood wins the Freedom 250, a race so nice he hopes he'll do it twice.
1: I don't know if we're ever going to get another chance at this. I hope we do. I hope we do. This was awesome. But this was, what a dream come true.
0: AP journalist Michelle Price writing, for once, things were moving fast in the nation's capital. I'm Wayne Cabot, ABC News.
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7: After today's cool front moved through, we warm back up tomorrow to about 83. The sky should be fairly clear. 89 on Tuesday. Off a bit for Wednesday at 85. Nighttime lows back down into the mid-50s.
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1: All right, welcome back for Hour 2 of America's number one travel radio show. It is now just past 11 a.m. Eastern Time. It is Saturday, August 22nd, 2026. And we're going to begin these next 60 minutes of the show discussing some of the best hotel rewards programs.
2: Yeah, this is going to be its own radio gold. If you're a regular listener, then you know that Robert and I are high on loyalty programs for hotels and airlines. There are certainly pluses and minuses involved with status as well as accumulating and redeeming points. But in general, we like to see our money work for us when we travel, so we think the benefits outweigh any negatives. Almost every major hotel chain has its own free loyalty program, but they can differ wildly in value to travelers. Our next guest is a show friend and analyst with Wallet Hub. Chip Lupo returns today to discuss one of the recent Wallet Hub studies, the best hotel rewards programs of 2026. Let's connect now.
1: Yes, we're that busy show hotline we got to get to, Mary. So, Chip, good morning. Nice to have you back on America's number one travel radio show.
3: Morning, all. Good to be with you. Thank you for having me.
1: Well, you're very welcome. So, listen, as Mary just said in your setup, you know, we're mostly high on loyalty programs and the status they provide. We've traveled so much that we have lifetime Hilton Honors Diamond status, which requires having 10 consecutive years of Diamond status, plus you have to have stayed at least 1,000 nights in Hilton-branded hotels. So, but all the perks that it brings makes it challenging to stay with other hotel brands, which, of course, in this case with Hilton, they know well, but it's the same with the other top brands. So before we dive into the rankings from your recent study, I want you to share with everyone a high-level view of the core purpose of the study you did. You don't have to go through all the 21 metrics, but maybe touch on some of the bigger ones that you think carry the most weight for travelers.
3: Right. Well, you mentioned the key point at the top there, that is the you travel frequently. And to get the most bang for your buck out of a hotel rewards program, you're going to have to travel a lot, stay at a lot of hotels, particularly, as you mentioned, at one chain in order to really, really benefit from that. But basically, some of the categories that we used six overall. Those are earning policies, rewards value, redemption policies, geographic coverage, status levels, and other type features. The other thing that you have to keep in mind too with rewards program, I know this is true with Hilton because I'm a Hilton's Honors member and I'm nowhere close to getting the major perk from that, is that your rewards do expire at some point. There's only one the rewards program done. I think that's Best Western. So you have to have some kind of activity within X number of weeks or months, usually within a year. That's so, right. But if you don't use them, use them or lose them.
2: Okay, so now for the drum roll. Choice Privileges took the top spot, and Wyndham Rewards, a very close runner-up in this study. Chip, what are some key takeaways that you think push these hotel reward programs ahead of the giants like Hilton Honors and even Marriott Bonvoy?
3: Yeah, now what's interesting here is that Choice ranks number one for rewards value.
2: Mm-hmm.
3: And because that's key, because you want to definitely get the most bang for your buck.
2: Sure.
3: And number two for earnings policies.
2: Wyndham?
3: Where else is? Yeah, Wyndham. Yeah, Wyndham is also good for earning policies, and number three for rewards value. Wyndham. Yeah, status level. Wyndham is all the way at number five now. Hilton, thank goodness, ranks number one for status level, which means that it's easier to more or less elevate, you know, X number of points. You know, you can.
1: Yeah, we've never had an issue as far as redeeming that. But, you know, but for the purpose of this conversation, Mary just mentioned you're ranking Choice Privileges and Wyndham Rewards number one and two. But they're followed by World of Hyatt, Hilton Honors is then, and then Marriott Bonvoy. So, you know, how much on average would you say, Chip, you know, the travelers are saving with these programs? And I'm curious if you're big on loyalty programs when you travel.
3: Yeah, now they do range. Combined, they will save you about an average of about 10% and up to 14% at hotels, which is where it bumps Choice Privilege up. I'm a big fan of hotel rewards, again, particularly if you travel a lot and if you are loyal to a particular brand, because as you mentioned, if you're if your goal is to get those free nights and those discounts, you're probably going to, you're not going to get them staying in a different chain. So you want to stay at the properties. And look also at what all the properties. Now, Hilton has a wide range of properties. They're not just with the Hilton brand. I mean, you could like a Courtyard Inn and those types of things for Marriott. So.
1: Yeah, no, you're right. Listen, you could, they got like 30 different options in some of these, whatever. But Rudy, listen, I know you've evolved on loyalty. You're a little less loyal these days. But I mean, any thoughts that you want for Chip?
4: Well, I'm fairly loyal to Hyatt when I'm driving a lot. But Chip, do most people take advantage of this, or really do they not follow it? And as perhaps you and I and Robert and Mary do, number one, and number two, are hotel loyalty programs getting more generous every year, or staying the same, or getting less generous?
3: Well, it's interesting because a lot of people don't, just like with credit cards, with rewards credit cards, people use a credit card because they have it, and they might accumulate rewards and don't take advantage of them. Same with hotel rewards. And I think deep down, I think the hotel chains kind of rely on that. They kind of take that into account that not everyone's going to take. They do count on it. And what was the second?
4: The second one, are loyalty programs getting more generous, generally speaking, or less, or neither?
3: I think they're pretty much steady right now. There was a time, you know, post-COVID, an immediate aftermath of COVID, where they were kind of cutting rewards, devaluating, and things like that. I think it's kind of stable, but they have to be on top of their game because it is super competitive. Because post-COVID, people are still traveling.
1: Yeah, there's no. So Chip, I want to ask you this because, listen, this may be the single most important question that we ask today. Okay, so, you know, we're told that you bake an award-winning pie at a state fair near you where you live. So I want to know, what kind of pie is this, and are you still continuing to enter to keep winning those awards?
3: Oh, the South Carolina State Fair, and this was in 2014. I won the overall award for my key lime pie.
1: Key lime pie.
2: Wow. My favorite.
1: Wow.
3: Yes.
4: Have you been resting on your laurels for 11 years?
3: Yeah. Well, but I bake other things. I've won, combined maybe close to 30 blue and red ribbons combined.
1: That's why I said it may be the single most important. Well, Chip, listen, unfortunately, we're going to come up on a break soon, so we have to let you go today. But we always appreciate you having you on the show, whether it's with Rudy or Mary and me. We hope you have a great weekend. Keep baking those pies. And listen, maybe we'll catch up. We'll get some loyalty points and we'll share a slice together, okay?
3: Yeah, come on down to the State Fair in October. We've got to take care of you.
1: All right, listen, appreciate you. Have a great weekend.
2: Thank you.
1: All right, folks, well, when we return from this quick sponsors break, we're going to put a very different spin on the personal connection. We like to keep mixing things up here on the program, and that's exactly what we're about to do. So stay with us. We'll be right back.
0: As we take a brief sponsors break, now's a good time to check us out on Facebook, Instagram, X, or LinkedIn at RM World Travel. We're coming right back.
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8: After today's cool front moved through, we warm back up tomorrow to about 83. The sky should be fairly clear. 89 on Tuesday. Off a bit for Wednesday at 85. Nighttime lows back down into the mid-50s.
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9: ABC News, I'm Wayne Cabot. Late word that a suspect has been found dead, apparently by suicide, in a quintuple homicide in Washington County, Oregon. Five people and several pets found dead as police investigated a vehicle fire. Looks like lava in the footage of fire rolling down a hill north of downtown Reno. From a little brush fire Saturday night to a massive wildfire scorching 23 square miles. The

0: hawk fire growing in the wind, burning homes, forcing 42,000 to evacuate now, and a similar number being urged to. And says the incident commander, Sean Ackerson.
1: We can confirm that the fire was human caused. However, that is still undergoing active investigation and don't have further details provided at this time.
0: Zero contained as of the last update. 30 are dead, buried beneath a mountain of garbage that collapsed in Guinea's capital at 2 in the morning in heavy rain. A landfill landslide. This is ABC News.
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5: And lead tourism, but this place is unique in that it's such a significant place in our American history. And so there's a sense of pride that goes along with a role mm-hmm. like this that I haven't had at other stops.
6: Oh, that's great to hear, Ed. And it is nice to have you with us today. So I want to get into this. You've got two major overlapping anniversaries in American history going on. Certainly, I think at this point, everyone knows about 2026 being America's 250th birthday. I'm sure the big celebrations on July 4th in your area were fantastic. We've been celebrating it here on the show basically since last year in so many different ways. But you also have a big centennial of the Colonial Williamsburg Foundation. This year marks exactly 100 years of restoring, preserving and operating what's known as the world's largest living history museum. Busy year for you, Ed. How's it been going, and anything ahead for visitors to celebrate 100 years of Colonial Williamsburg?
5: Yeah, I mean, the folks at Colonial Williamsburg do such a fantastic job, and this has been such a celebratory year. They've seen incredible crowds coming in, really going back to the springtime. We had the Today Show come into town. They did their show live in Colonial Williamsburg, and that kind of kicked things off back in May of some awesome visitation. 4th of July, like you said, was a huge year for us. We had Judy Collins as one of our headliners, and you know, part of her farewell tour, she got up there and just did an awesome performance on Independence Day. And you mentioned the 100-year anniversary of Colonial Williamsburg, which is just so special, and not only are history buffs coming to the area now more than they have in the past, but we're getting new generations coming. And I do want to also mention that coming up on October 9th is the 250th anniversary of the First Baptist Church, which is here in Williamsburg, and we're expecting people from all over the country to come to town for that. So the beat goes on, so to speak, and there's lots of festivals.
7: Well, I want to talk a little bit about that with you because, you know, a month from now, Mary and I will be down in Pigeon Forge, Tennessee, for one of our big Let's Go America Tour events and live remote broadcast. And, you know, some of the things that are being pitched to us to promote when we're there are all their pancake houses. Now, I think every American out there loves a good pancake house. Mary and I have enjoyed a number of good ones there in Williamsburg. You know, Colonial and Southern Pancake and Waffle House, they're two to come to mind. It's not much to look at, but our favorite happens to be Capital Pancake House on Capital Landing Road there. And I'm bringing all this up with you because something that you started is the Williamsburg Pancake Festival Week, and it's happening again in 5 weeks. I'm not sure why it never happened in the past since you have so many pancake houses in Williamsburg, but I want you to talk about the event and what's ahead for folks who want to come experience it.
5: Yeah, well, I appreciate you bringing that up because our region here in Williamsburg has an unusual number of pancake houses, as you mentioned. I think our town is 9 square miles. We have over 10 pancake houses, and it's a big deal here. And last year on National Pancake Day in late September, we decided, why don't we have a pancake festival? And so it was a full weekend event highlighted by a pancake eating contest. We're bringing it back this year, September 26th. And there's some new things this year. We're adding a 5K in the morning for people who kind of want to run off carbs before eating pancakes all day. We're getting the pancake houses involved, and we're actually going to have a semi-celebrity taking part in the eating contest this year. We're going to have a gentleman named Joey Chestnut.
7: Really? He's training in the hot dogs.
6: Oh, no way.
5: Wow. Yes. He was made famous by the Nathan's Hot Dog Annual Eating Championship. He's also won the Chicken Wing Eating Championship several times, and he's coming into town. We also have the number one ranked female eater in the world, and so expecting another big crowd this year as Joey Chestnut wanted to come down and try to win the World Pancake Eating Championship.
7: I love it.
6: Listen, folks, listen up there, because that's going to be quite an event. So I want to go this direction with you. So we're talking a lot about Williamsburg, but you do oversee Yorktown and Jamestown. It's all part of the historic triangle. So lots of deep history, big historic footprint, but you also have modern attractions in the area like Busch Gardens, for example. I know you also love, besides pancakes, I know you love your theme parks, Ed. But when you think about a place you can go and connect with family, friends, even business events, Williamsburg may not necessarily be the first place that people think of, but it does offer a lot. It's a great place to go. I'm curious how you work to balance the history of the brand with all of the adventure and family fun that also exists in terms of when you get the word out about the destination.
5: Yeah, it can be tricky, but it's also a lot of fun. I mean, our DNA is certainly our rich American history between, you know, Jamestown, the first settlement, Williamsburg, the revolutionary think tank of the day, and of course, Yorktown, the battle where we won our independence. The history is so rich. But then when you think about a place like Busch Gardens, which continues to introduce, whether it's new roller coasters or new events, constantly giving people reasons to visit beyond our history. And then between our breweries, our winery, I mentioned the festivals across the three different towns. There's really something for everyone, and it's grown into a 12-month tourist destination, especially now that there's a brand new 200,000 square foot indoor sports and events center that just opened up in June. We think the winter months are going to get even more busy here in the historic triangle.
7: Well, so we got about a minute and a half left, and, you know, I can tell you, when Mary and I drove back down to Virginia Beach after we were all together last year, I mean, we knew it then. You could see it in your face, but we can hear it in your voice now. I mean, you love what you're doing. It's obvious. But, you know, as you continue to go about trying to put your own stamp on Williamsburg, you know, what are some of your long-term ambitions for Greater Williamsburg? You know, once you're past the momentum right now of America 250 and the centennial celebrations, you got about a minute left with us.
5: Yeah, well, this past spring, as we were leading into the 4th of July, all three places started to test the waters of live entertainment. And it was a huge hit. We saw that there was an appetite for live entertainment. And there are discussions happening now about future big game-changing projects, like building a live performance venue somewhere in the historic triangle.
7: Oh, that'd be exciting.
5: Yeah, I think, okay, you know, the sports facility was the beginning of a whole new renaissance for this region.
7: Well, Ed, listen, appreciate having you on today. Good conversation. Folks, you can find out more. You can connect with Ed and his team yourself at visitwilliamsburg.com. Ed, enjoy the weekend. We hope to see you again soon, okay? Folks, as we get ready for this bottom of the hour break, in 20 minutes, we're going to take you to Houston for the Museum Gallery. But next, Rudy.

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1: This October 20th, Mary and I will be in Malta in the southern Mediterranean. And we're going to have a number of show fans there with us as we get ready for a 12-day cruise together. There are just two cabin suites left at this point for you to book this spectacular trip. It's happening because of our partnership with Region 7 Seas. So if you're looking to put an exclamation point on your 2026 travels with a trip that you'll remember forever, call Megan Garfield at Region today. Book this special 12-day cruise. Again, it's this October. It's aboard Seven Seas Grandeur from Malta to Athens. We're also going to Sicily, Lower Italy, Croatia, Montenegro, Turkey, and a number of other ports in Greece as well. So many of the places that we're going, their bucket list. The Region team will deliver some of the best fun and entertainment you'll find in the cruise sector of travel, plus great food at around 10 different restaurants, all mixed with such an array of culture. Go to our show website, rmworldtravel.com. You'll see the banner for the 2026 cruise atop the homepage. It includes a phone number for Megan as well. Make your reservation and come travel with us this October 20th through November 1st in the Southern Med. Times and current circumstances have made it more clear than ever that you just never know when it comes to travel. This is why we encourage you to have coverage from Travel Guard Travel Insurance. 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
3: 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Well, there are family vacations. There are also gap years, common among some high school graduates before they begin at university, especially in the UK. But then there's my guest, who combines both. Charles Whelan is the faculty director for the Center of Business, Government, and Society at the Tuck School of Business at Dartmouth College in Hanover, New Hampshire. He and his wife, a school administrator, decided to take a year off and travel the world with their three children. Katrina was 18 as the journey began, Sophie was 16, and CJ was about to enter the eighth grade. That's a wide variety of ages involving logistics and preferences. Sophie, for example, was not nuts about taking the gap year at all. The result of that trip is a book, making this our Right Stuff segment for this weekend. The frank account of the family's travel is titled, We Came, We Saw, We Left, subtitle A Family Gap Year. Charlie, welcome to the show. I know we're lucky to have you for two segments today, but let's start this segment by asking, whose idea was this, and continent by continent, what was your routing?
5: It was clearly my idea, but to understand why, you got to go back to the fall of 1983, when I had decided that I really wanted to go around the world after I'd been accepted to college to take a gap year, which probably didn't even have the name gap year back then. My principal, high school principal, and parents convinced me this was a terrible idea, even though I'd been accepted to college already. They talked me out of it. I went to college. I probably would have gotten more out of college if I'd traveled before, but nonetheless, I got to Dartmouth College and said, never again is anybody going to talk me about out of traveling out of the world. So when it came time to graduate from Dartmouth, I was dating a girl named Leah, and I said, hey, Leah, how would you like to go around with the world with me? After some cajoling, she agreed. Of course, Leah is now my wife. We did take that original trip in 1988-89, so to fast forward to the trip that you're talking about in the book, she and I both agreed that it would be a fun thing to do again with our entire family. So I'll claim credit for the original trip, but it was a joint decision to take the family.
3: Yeah, because there's no difference between traveling after college with Leah than with three more children. I understand you were the official. I understand you were the official photographer and blogger while your wife Leah planned the route and kept a strict eye on expenses. And her budget was less business class and more coach class, wasn't it?
5: That was a really important part of the trip. This was not meant to be a bougie, nor could we afford a bougie jaunt from five-star hotel to five-star hotel. So it was on the order of $20 a night for lodging per person, and it was really rigid. In the book, there are a number of examples. At one point, I was trying to get a cup of coffee in an airport, and Leah shut me down. She said, you've already spent your food budget for the day. There was another time I was trying to buy The Economist magazine, and I went through and found the change in the bottom of my photography bag. It was like 35 cents, and I took it to the currency exchange, and I said, how many Kiwi dollars can I get for 35 cents? And she said, she looked at me because I didn't look like an indigent person. She said, what are you trying to do? And I said, I'm just short of The Economist. I need 20 more cents. And she just gave me 20 cents in New Zealand currency and said, go buy the magazine. So yeah, it was meant to be a low budget trip. And I think there's a lot of good things about that. You're closer to the things that are most interesting a lot of times.
3: Well, I know you missed buses and stayed in some pretty funky accommodations, but really the worst thing that happened during the 9-month adventure involved Katrina and the bite of a sandfly that seemed benign at the start, but wasn't. In the minute we have in this segment, can you describe that situation?
5: Yeah, she got bit by a sandfly in the Amazon. It transmitted a disease that we would learn eventually, continents later, was leishmaniasis, which is literally a flesh-eating parasite. And over the course of several continents, from Australia to New Zealand, ultimately to South Asia, we tried to figure out what it was. Ultimately, it got a secondary infection.

0: infection, which is even more dangerous. And it was finally in Vietnam that it was more or less diagnosed, and she had to be airlifted to Germany to be treated for leishmaniasis.
1: And she was later able to rejoin the trip. I know that was tough. And Katrina was the one who was sort of not really wanting to do it. Just real fast, is she happy with the result?
0: Yeah, so Katrina's the oldest one. She was very happy. It was Sophie, her younger sister.
1: Oh, Sophie,
0: Was, yeah, so uneager to do it that she actually joined us 2 months late in the trip. She negotiated a late departure. And I think now she would tell you that it was one of the most formative things that she did. She turned out to be a great traveler, but there was some growth along the way.
1: Spoken like an optimistic father.
0: Yeah, right.
1: The book is called... The book is called We Came, We Saw, We Left, A Family Gap Year. We're going to continue our conversation right after this break with the author of that book, Charlie Whelan. He's an academician. His wife was a teacher when this trip began. She's since, I think, gone on to be a principal. And the kids are, well, we'll find out about the kids in just a moment. Stick around. I really want you to hear some of the adventures that happened after all this. We're in the middle of a Right Stuff segment. Glad you're with us. Don't go away. We'll be back in just a moment. You're in RM World Travel, and I am so glad you are.
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0: 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We're in the middle of a Right Stuff segment with the author of We Came, We Saw, We Left, A Family Gap Year, written by Charles Wieland. It's about his family's 9-month, 3-teenager, 6-country trip around the world. Charlie, you called your trip the ultimate family dinner. Can you elaborate on that for me?
1: Yes, we had all the usual travails and conflicts that come up in the course of parenting children, only we were doing it in the Amazon on overnight buses while throwing up, while seasick and the like. So just take the typical stuff you deal with teenagers and just put it on a bigger, rougher canvas.
0: Yeah, your whole family had some, there's a lot of throwing up on these trips.
1: There was a lot. First of all, we have a proclivity for motion sickness. I'll just put that out there, starting with me. I think it's probably genetic. But yeah, if you take enough buses and enough long boats and ferries, you're just in motion a lot of the time. We got better at that, mostly by medicating it, but it is an inherent part of low-budget travel.
0: And I will point out your bus trips weren't 2 or 3 hours long. Some were overnight. Some were more than 12 hours. A lot of them, by the way. I like a lot of your writing. This is a book that I think anybody can read, even if they're not contemplating an around-the-world trip with 3 teenagers. For example, I like your line, Dubai is like the love child of Saudi Arabia and Las Vegas. Great line, Charlie.
1: Especially when you've come from India. There's probably no more stark comparison between what I love, the chaos, the exhilaration, the motion of India, but it's a little crazy, and then Dubai, which is remarkably orderly, air-conditioned and the like. So we had come, I think we flew from Mumbai to Dubai, and that is just a very strange experience.
0: That is culture shock. Among the things you learned, you go toward the end of the book, you describe them. The one I liked was the teenage brain is a bizarre thing.
1: The good news is it gets better. I teach college students. Their frontal cortex still isn't fully developed. The women are a little ahead of the guys. But, students and teens are going to learn anywhere, and why not learn while doing it around the world, seeing the full breadth of what life has to offer.
0: Charlie, women are always a little ahead of the guys, okay?
1: That is true. We catch up, I think, but it takes a while.
0: Some of the other things you've had, the greatest luxury is time and that life goes on without you. This was a good thing. The world is significantly less poor than it was when you first traveled with your girlfriend in 1988.
1: That's worth pointing out. It's also, although we're backsliding a little, it's also more free. I mean, one of the things that was striking about traveling in 88, 89, and one of the reasons we wanted to do it again, is that we kind of caught the tail end of the Cold War. So I had gone separately to the Soviet Union in 87, so I'd seen the Soviet Union, but we entered Hungary in 1989 before the Berlin Wall came down, but already there was some people were allowed to go into Hungary who had not usually been able to go in, and people were able to leave Hungary to go into Austria. And one of the things that struck me and still strikes me to this day is there in Hungary, there were tables set up in a plaza where people were selling the books that had been banned for 45 years. And then it was literally, I was watching freedom breaking out. So that had a profound effect on me. And it is true, as you pointed out, that in a lot of places, India being one of them, there was a lot less dire poverty than there was 30 years ago.
0: And the flip side of the coin, the bad news side, you found that serious environmental damage in the past decade has been the worst on record for deforestation.
1: I think that was one of the really physically, like you could feel it emotionally, because when we went to the Amazon, we took a boat way up the river, long past where you see any structures, but you still see mountainsides on fire where ranchers are just clearing entire areas where they're going to either grow things or graze cattle. So you're watching that the deforestation happen, which of course, and the fire, which contributes to climate change. You get to places where cacao farmers will tell you, well, I can't grow here, I've got to move it over there. So you see on the ground the manifestations of what's happening. And it's not meant to be a political statement, it's just kind of the reality of what we saw on the ground.
0: Charles Wieland's book is called We Came, We Saw, We Left, A Family Gap Year. Thanks, Charlie, for joining us today. Appreciate it.
1: Well, thank you for making the journey with me.
0: We'll be right back.
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0: Hi, this is Brett Taylor with Taylor & Sons Chevrolet, serving the greater Sandpoint area. 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
6: All right, today's museum gallery takes us to Houston, Texas, and the Houston Museum of Natural Science. To maximize our time, we're going to get straight to that show hotline and welcome their Director of Curriculum and Content, Kathleen Havens.
5: Hello, Kathleen. Thanks for joining us today and being part of the museum gallery.
7: Oh, thanks for having me. I'm excited to be here.
5: Well, as are we. So, you know, listen, there are some museums I can think of. Maybe they would not be my first place to work, but I would say it must be pretty enjoyable to work at one of the most heavily visited and well-known museums in the country, Kathleen. So I want you to give everyone a brief overview of the Houston Museum of Natural Science and really what it offers visitors on a broad scale.
7: Oh, my goodness. Absolutely. So the Museum of Natural Science, as the name suggests, is natural science, but it also has a lot of history-based exhibits as well. So anthropology, like ancient Egypt, you've got the Hall of the Americas, but on top of that, you have the dinosaurs. So that's a real famous part, obviously, right?

0: are also known as the quote-unquote dinosaur museum. Wildlife, living wildlife as well, the Butterfly Center, you know, you have the giant screen theater, the planetarium. You could spend days here.
1: Mm-hmm. It looks like that's the case. So, all right, I want to get a little specific, and I want to start with you talking a little bit about the Morian Hall of Paleontology, which to me is sort of like the defining space of a natural history museum, but your exhibits look a little more action-packed and not exactly static. Do tell.
0: That is exactly right. So if you're looking carefully, you'll see that the different large exhibits or the large skeletons are all interacting with each other in some way. Might be T-Rex trying to steal, you know, Quetzalcoatlus's egg, or, you know, another T-Rex going after Denvirosaurus. So they're all interacting, and so they're not just standing there in these, like, rigid poses like some of us might have been used to back in the day when we were young.
1: Yeah, absolutely. It looks completely different. It looks like a lot of fun.
2: So I want to talk about this because, you know, Mary, you know, she loves checking out the gems and minerals at museums when we travel.
1: I do.
2: I can recall very much. I mean, we spent a very long time at London's Natural History Museum with their gem collection, but you've got a world-class collection there as well, Kathleen. So share a few details.
0: Yeah, we really do. We have some of the finest specimens, I would say, in the world, from like in their natural state, the minerals and gems, to like jewelry that has been curated and turned into these beautiful pieces. And what's really cool about our hall is the lighting. The lighting is outstanding, and it matters so much more than people know, you know, because you want to hit those facets just right so you get the gem or the mineral to, you know, look its best and most beautiful.
2: Mary, you'd
1: yeah,
2: be
1: that's
2: over.
1: Very cool. Yeah, I would. We're going to head out there at some point just to see that. So, Kathleen, I know you have a steady rotation of traveling exhibits year-round and all kinds of events at the museum for members and visiting families. Is there anything special coming up to the museum this fall or even holiday season that you want to mention?
0: So right before Thanksgiving, we are getting the Dead Sea Scrolls, and we are super-duper excited about that. Mm-hmm. And I think it's going to gain a lot of attention. People are very much interested in that part of history. Are you guys familiar with what the Dead Sea Scrolls are?
2: Oh, absolutely.
1: Yes.
2: Yeah.
1: Actually, we saw parts of them years ago. I didn't realize they were still traveling.
2: Was that at the Reagan Library we saw them?
1: I don't remember. I thought it was New York. But so they're still traveling.
0: Oh, yeah. And we had them here, like, oh, gosh, I want to say 20 or 25 years ago. I've been here. I'm going on my 30th year, so it's hard to sort of remember. But it was super, super popular at that time. In fact, we had to stay open like in late into the evening just to get the people who wanted to see it through.
2: Yeah, I bet you will.
1: Yeah, yeah.
2: So we've got just about a minute left with you. And, you know, it's not that often we talk to a museum. I mean, there's usually one location. Now, you're located there for folks that if they know Houston well, you're in the Herman Park area. But you do have two satellite locations. Anything you want to just touch on with those two locations?
0: Sure. Our Sugar Land location is much more intimate. It is in a former prison, which is kind of an interesting, fun historical fact.
2: Absolutely.
0: We have lots of families going there. And then we also have the George Observatory, which is kind of a hidden gem that not a lot of people know about. It's out in the park. It has a big telescope that you can go to star watching parties if you book it in advance. It's just amazing.
2: Yeah, the George Observatory.
0: We're so lucky in Houston.
2: Yeah, I mean, we've spent a lot of time also going to observatories with our sons, and the George Observatory is one that I know we have not been to, but has been on the list.
0: We'll have to do that.
2: So I want to give folks the website that can find out more for any of the locations. And folks, it's just hmns.org, hmns.org, Houston Museum of Natural Science. Kathleen, appreciate you joining us today. Thank you.
0: Absolutely. I enjoyed the talk.
1: Yeah, likewise. Have a great weekend. Thank you.
0: You too.
1: Thanks.
0: Bye.
2: All right. Well, there we are.
1: Looks like a fabulous museum.
2: Yeah, really. We got to make sure. And then the George Observatory is something I know we've wanted to get to. So, all right. Well, we appreciate all of you being here with us today. Until we're back with you next Saturday, that will be August 29th. Can't believe that, at 10 a.m. Eastern Time. Special thanks to all of our guests who appear on the show today with Mary and me and Rudy. 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
7: From ABC News, I'm Wayne Cabot.
8: It kind of just felt like an end of the world scene. Every animal was trying to run and make it out as much as it could, but not everything was making it.
7: Jason Davis telling us how he made it out of what is now a 23 square mile fire, the Hawk Fire outside Reno, which exploded in less than a day from a minor brush fire fueled by wind and bone dry conditions across the West. Homes have burned. 90,000 people have left their homes or under orders to. The fire apparently caused by a human. Police in Oregon are asking for the public's help after what they found at a fire scene in Washington County. Detective Shannon Wild.
9: The remains of five people were discovered, as well as multiple deceased domesticated animals.
7: No suspect has been found, and people in Forest Grove are advised to lock their doors. Oil prices are high but stable now as we await the announcement Monday by the Treasury Secretary Scott Bessent on what President Trump calls economic D-Day on Iran. Iran says do that and not a drop of oil will leave the Persian Gulf. High gas prices not only getting higher as voters head to the polls soon. Texas Governor Greg Abbott facing a tougher than expected re-election campaign, telling ABC News he's sticking to a prediction that gasoline will go below $2 a gallon by the end of summer.
10: We all need to have prices lowered, especially at the price of the pump. And I think the president is on a track to get us there.
7: Pennsylvania Avenue was the track. For the Freedom 250, a road race in the nation's capital. The winner, Kyle Kirkwood, thrilled to win in front of President Trump.
11: It's cool to see him down here and right here in this race. What an incredible place to do it. You know, if you can't win at the 500, this is definitely the place to win.
7: Texas Congressman Greg Kassar is asking DHS to release a five-year-old detained by ICE on his way to a soccer game, saying that Liam should be in kindergarten, not prison. You're listening to ABC News.
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7: Two Phoenix cops have been fired for an unreported traffic stop that Chief Matthew Giordano says turned violent, with officers Luis Vasquez Jr. and Antonio Felix assaulting and tasing a man and a woman. The chief saying he has no idea what their motive was. There's no indication the officers even knew the victims.
13: No community members should suffer what happened here. We recognize this erodes community trust, and I am committed to rebuilding that trust. Starting today,
7: the officers have been charged with assault, robbery, kidnapping. Thousands have been without power going on 13 days now in Northwest Indiana, which is where the Chicago Bears have plans to relocate. The team has donated $200,000 to help storm victims. Spider-Man Brand New Day continues to dominate the box office on top the fourth straight weekend. The Odyssey just became Christopher Nolan's highest grossing film. A receptionist for Motown did more than take notes. She wrote them.
14: The best things in life are free, but you can give.
7: Janie Bradford joined Motown in 1958, wrote songs with Berry Gordy, including this one, Money, That's What I Want. 1959 hit for Barrett Strong, and to become one of the Beatles' big hits. Her passing announced by her family over the weekend. Janie Bradford died in L.A. at 87. I'm Wayne Cabot, ABC News.
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15: North Idaho weather.
16: Finishing off our weekend with a cool night tonight with a low of 59, 83 for a high tomorrow, and the daytime temperatures start to go up a bit. The nighttime temperatures stay in the mid-50s, warmer Wednesday.
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Good evening, everyone. You're in the right place at the right time. This is Coast to Coast AM, blasting out of the Mojave Desert like a Scirocco, blazing across the land, slamming into your radio like a supercharged nanoparticle of unobtainium. Greetings from the boldest, bawdiest, most outrageous city in the world, the planetary capital of sun, fun, sin, sex, and secrets, my not-so-humble hometown, Las Vegas, Nevada. My name is George Knapp, your occasional host, designated driver of the airwaves, and moderator of tonight's upcoming cacophonous cavalcade of conversation. What's shaking out there? We are in the midst of a typical August scorcher here in the Mojave, just relentless heat day after day over much of the Southwest, mixed with the thunderstorm and flash flood warnings. We did have a couple of days of cloudy skies, even a little bit of rain, which is so rare here in recent years. I think people were looking up at the sky wondering what those scant droplets of this unknown mystery liquid were falling from the sky. Some sort of alien attack, Martian bioweapons, precursor to the body snatcher seedlings dropped from the stratosphere. Seriously, longtime residents here who never really learned how to drive in rain don't recall what these newfangled weirdo windshield wipers are actually used for. They tend to fishtail on local streets. They roll through stop signs. They fearlessly drive right into seemingly shallow floodwaters and suddenly find their Volvo floating down the street in the midst of it. And, you know, it's a little bit of rain, quickly evaporated, months of relentless heat. And that's at the south end of the state here. The northern half is on fire, literally, not figuratively, literally on fire. The governor of Nevada has declared a state of emergency today. A fire which started by a human on Saturday was so small, you know, no one even was concerned about putting it out. It kept growing and whipped by the wind and grew some more. And now it's on the outskirts of Reno, forcing the emergency evacuation of some 45,000 people, with another 40 or 50,000 on standby to get the heck out of their homes at a moment's notice. It's a mess. And if that were the only fire burning in northern Nevada, maybe the emergency crews and firefighter teams would have the ability to kind of get it under control quickly. But it isn't the only one. At least 15 other wildfires started on the same day, yesterday, in the same state. Homes have burned. Thousands of people are without power. People have barely escaped in time with their kids and their dogs.

0: not much else. Some had to be evacuated twice. They'd moved to someplace else. The fire moves. They had to move out again. You know, of course, in Oregon, more fires. In Washington State, huge fires have scorched thousands of acres, caused mass evacuations. Same thing up in British Columbia. The Associated Press reported it this way. They said months of dry weather and a record lack of snow this past winter across the American West have created prime fire conditions. There are maps created by AP and other news organizations which show the scope of the fires burning all across the West. And, you know, no one wants to mention the forbidden words. The first one is climate. You know what the second one is because, you know, millions of people would react all at once. But we've had 22 straight years of persistent drought out here, so bad that our two largest reservoirs, the largest ever built on this continent, are as low as they can get. You know, it seems like something is unfolding here in the West. It gets pretty hard to pretend that everything is normal and fine, and this is how it's always been. I make no argument about the cause of what's unfolding. You can argue all you want yourself about that, but man, it's a really serious mess, and it's happening right now, right here. And our thoughts go out to all of those folks who are essentially on the run tonight, trying to stay one step ahead of the flames, hoping they'll have a home to return to. I hope those of you who are listening tonight are safe and sound and that things get better tomorrow. A couple of other news items quickly. Did you see the New York Times story about what's happening to wild horses? Now, I've yammered at you many times on this program and on other venues where I report news about the plight of these wild horses. And I've personally been reporting on this more than 30 years and have said before that the Wild Horse and Burro program might be the worst program in the entire federal government, which is saying a lot given how bad government can be. This is not a new development under Trump. It's been bad regardless of which party's in power or who's president or who controls Congress. In spite of federal laws enacted almost unanimously, supported by a wide majority of the public decades ago to protect Mustangs and burros, especially out there on public ranges, every year the BLM conducts these horrific, brutal roundups, stampedes and scares and kills these wild horses. They chase mares and newborn foals, they round them up and then stash them in government corrals. A few of them get adopted out to citizens and get good homes, but most of the rest get stashed in these long-term holding facilities, and it costs millions and millions of dollars a year that you pay for, or they get sold to so-called killer buyers who buy them up at a very cheap price, ship them out of the country to be slaughtered for food. That's been the situation a long time. This year, it's somehow grown worse. Twice as many horses as ever are getting sent to slaughter, even though the law, as written, specifically says it cannot and should not happen. And it's pretty blatant. I think BLM knows it's happening right under their noses. They look the other way. You know, the New York Times just did this big story. That's why I'm talking about it. They finally learned that this is underway. It's a real issue. They put together a really good piece, and the reaction has been huge and predictable. I mean, outrage is boiling over. I've seen it before. And we'll be very surprised if anything comes of it this time either. I mean, you got oil interests and mining interests and big ag and big beef, and they all have other uses in mind for tens of millions of public acres, which were specifically designed to hold the horses forever. So the horses have to go, regardless of what the public thinks, regardless of what the law says. It's just heartbreaking to see these roundups, even more so to see the Mustangs, who are supposedly protected by federal law. They split up from their families. They're crammed in these trailers, shipped off to slaughterhouses in Mexico to be carved up. Is the Times story going to be enough to get the public riled up? We can only hope so. On a cheerier note, we have a terrific doubleheader lined up for tonight, right down the middle of the coast-to-coast strike zone. Two great topics, two outstanding guests. Out there on the western ranges, of course, as I've mentioned before, all around the world, there's this odd, grisly mystery that's been unfolding for more than 60 years, maybe hundreds of years. Animal mutilations, carved up with surgical precision, often in the dead of night. The surgery is precise, sometimes cauterized wounds. The parts that are removed are usually the same. No tracks are left, no animal tracks, no vehicle tracks. The animals are emptied of blood. There's no blood on the ground, not even a drop. No tire tracks, no human prints. And in tens of thousands of cases across the world, especially here in North America, not one single person has ever been caught or charged or convicted. If these are rustlers, they're very good at it. If people, humans, are doing this, it's got to be a large group, well-organized, well-funded, stealthy as hell, persistent, since it's gone on for so long over such a wide area. And I said North America, but it's also South America, on 6 of the 7 continents, it's been reported. So who's doing it? And how do they pull it off? In this first half tonight, we'll be joined by a veteran homicide detective, a top cop, who solved countless murder cases, crimes committed by our fellow humans. Brian Fitzpatrick has focused his considerable forensic skills on these animal mutilation cases, as compiled a compelling and powerful account laid out similar to what he'd do for a murder indictment, ruling out the usual suspects and pointing in just one direction. Brian's new book is called The Operators and is sold. It's solid work. He joins us momentarily. In the second half tonight, another of my own favorite subjects involving a fascinating species near and dear to my heart, mantises, mantids. You probably heard me drone on and yammer about my little mantis sanctuary here at our home, which started back in 2014 with a single little critter that I rescued from our swimming pool. And I've spent the past 12 years protecting this little colony in our yard, keeping it safe from outside threats when possible, and watching them be born and live and grow and procreate. And my interests were more profound when a musician I know named Stuart Davis told us about his encounters with mantises, starting with one that turned up at his home on New Year's Eve and was approximately 8 feet tall, not your typical mantis. Since that encounter was shared with us on this program, I've been studying mantis encounter cases, stories that have emanated from all over the world, and people who say they've been up close and personal with these huge mantis beings who seem to be the ones in charge of other species that are more commonly known as the greys during these experiences, abductions, you might want to call them. So are these experiences real? Is there a race of mantid-like aliens from some other star system, or perhaps they live here on Earth in another dimension or time slot or physical reality? This idea, as wild as it may sound, is now the subject of a formal academic study by a top university in the UK. The academic in charge of that study, Professor David Luke, joins us 2 hours from now to explain why he wanted to do this, how he got it approved, and how the research is going to unfold. Can't wait to hear from him. Also, anyone out there who's had their own mantis experience, maybe you'll want to call in during that second half tonight to share your tale with us and the world and the professor. Webmaster Alec Fernandez and I have pulled together our usual assortment of items and oddities culled from news media around the world. We call it Naps News. You can find it on the Coast to Coast AM website. We have several tech-related articles, new efforts to look for ETs way out there in space, for example. Also, an update on the current situation with Wild Horse Roundup, so you can get specific details in case you want to reach out to your member of Congress to give them an earful. 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Check out how to become a Coast Insider. The cost is about 15 cents a day if you subscribe for a year. 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It's a great deal. So too is a subscription to Beyond Belief. That's George Norrie's television program in which George interviews fascinating guests, similar to what he does so well here on the radio. And with that, let's assume the position. Bring in the dog and the cat and any mantises who are up for a night indoors. Put on a pot of Joe. Slide your bod into those silky summer jammies and your toes into your best bunny slippers. Plop yourself down in a comfy spot. Turn down the lights and turn up the radio, because we're about ready to rumble. In a moment, Brian Fitzpatrick on the Mystery Mutilators. I'm George Knapp, and this is Coast to Coast AM.
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0: Welcome back. As part of my TV job, I started in the late 80s looking into animal mutilation cases. Linda Howe, you remember her. She was greatly helpful back in those days, teaching me the ropes on how these things have unfolded, all the mysteries, and the fact that the situations are pretty similar across the board in terms of what happens to the animals, these surgical-type cuts. More than 10,000 of the cases, I think, across North America by some estimates, primarily involving cattle, but also horses and other species. And whoever's doing it is pretty slick. No one's ever been caught or convicted. The parts that are taken with the surgical precision are kind of baffling, at least on the surface. The means used to pull it off, too, are baffling. Well, now there's a new investigator who's entered the mystery. He's a veteran police detective whose expertise helped solve untold numbers of homicide cases, and he's more recently focused his considerable forensic talents toward the mutilation mystery. His new book, The Operator, is a great piece of work, an excellent job of boiling down the facts to some certain hard-to-debate conclusions. Brian joins us now from his home in Nova Scotia to help walk us through this very macabre and ongoing puzzle. Brian, welcome.
1: Thanks, George. Thanks for having me.
0: You sent me a letter along with a copy of your book, The Operator, made the point that has occurred to me as well. You know, it's very poignant, I think, right now. Most of the public focus these days seems to be on the tech, on UFOs, on crash saucers and metamaterials and alien bodies if they exist. And that's where Congress's focus is as well, you know, assuming these aliens exist. And very little public attention on the occupants of those craft and what they've been doing. Human abductions, animal mutilations, if they're responsible. Your focus in The Operator is on animal mutilations, and you're right, they're still happening. The public is looking the other way. How did you get started down this road? Was there a specific incident or case that grabbed your attention?
1: I think the main case that caught my attention was it's Alamosa, Colorado, and that happened in 1967. So what that file or mutilation was about, it was a horse. And it was a mare named Lady, and Lady was stripped of flesh, brain, heart, lungs, thyroid removed. And the doctor that did the examination looked at the tissue microscopically on the incisions and found that the wound margin was cooked and not burned. And he said this would have to be done in a minimum of hundreds of degrees. So what I did is I looked into lasers themselves. And this is in 1967. The CO2 laser wasn't invented until 1964. And the first surgical CO2 laser didn't come into production until 1970. And if you look at some of these lasers from the 1970s, they're large and bulky, and they are not portable. So the time frame is off. So we're, you know, 3 full years before the surgical laser even existed. And then even the, it's called the femtosecond laser technology. And it's the only process that gets close to zero carbon residue, but still leaves some that I've learned. And it didn't exist in practical form until the 1990s. And, it doesn't produce the kind of heat that the doctor in 1967 noticed. And so, you know, the first animal mutilation case I ran into, you know, there's no cutting instrument that existed on the planet in 1967 that could have done what was done to that horse. And that's how this book got started.
0: I recall the name of that guy, John Altshuler. Linda Howe used to talk to him, used him as a consultant as a regular basis, and he was pretty mystified, as all the other veterinarians who've tackled this mystery. There aren't many of them that come forward, though. Did you have a tough time getting consultation from people who are experts who've seen dead animals, know the cause of death of thousands of dead animals, but couldn't figure this one out?
1: Yeah, like... this book is a drop in the bucket. As you've said, there's tens of thousands of cases out there. And this book came from online documents and literature that I found. And that's where I did my research. The reason why I did that is I wanted this book to get out fairly quickly because of the disclosure movement that's going on right now. And now that this one's done, I am now moving to firsthand accounts. And the follow-up to this book will be firsthand accounts from ranchers, veterinarians, from sheriff's offices all around the United States, and from the RCMP in Canada. And now I'm going to build an actual firsthand reports. And if I can get the information that I found out of this book by online literature, can you imagine what we could find with firsthand accounts?
0: Well, when you get down that road, let me know. I've saved a bunch of the police reports from here in Nevada. There were cases back into the 60s and 70s that were investigated by rural sheriffs, and a couple of those have been very helpful over the years, and they remain mystified, as are the law enforcement in Oregon, where the most recent outbreak of these things have happened. I had a chance to work on this Netflix show back in 2023 and went up to Oregon and met with some of these ranchers, and they're spooked by it, and they should be. It's weird.
1: It is, yeah. Yeah, I've actually been talking to some sheriffs in Oregon and a rancher that sent me some really good photos. So, yeah, you're right. There's lots of activity right now in Oregon.
0: This one family that I got to meet up there, they've been in the business a long time. They had two very bizarre mutilation incidents involving bulls, and it was in snow. There was no tracks, no blood, no anything. But they hadn't, they're not UFO people. They're not investigators. They're not into the paranormal. They don't put other pieces of the puzzle together. So as I'm spending some time with them and getting to know them a little bit, went to the site where the mutilations had happened. I asked, have you seen any UFO activity here? They said, yeah, by the way, we have seen some gigantic UFO appearances, huge craft right over our land. And in fact, we've got these patches in our ground where the grass won't grow anymore, where something seemed to have landed. So they had UFO sightings and crop circle type formations, landing site trace case type stuff. They didn't put those clues together. It's not because they're dumb. They just haven't gone down this road before. You have to look at kind of the whole picture to figure out what's going on, don't you?
1: Absolutely, yeah. And, I've also heard some things that some of the ranchers, when they do get these cattle mutilations, and some of these ranchers have had a few over, the decades, and they're sort of getting to the point now that, when they do a narcropsy, they can't find the cause of death. So they kind of get frustrated and they're not calling them in, and they're just burying the animal and not making a report of it. And, I think it's really important if we want to get to the bottom of what's going on here. We need any information that we can from these ranchers. And I do have a website currently set up. And if a rancher wants to submit what have happened, they can go to www.cattlemutilationreport.com. And I have a form and directions on what I need to do an assessment. I don't use your private information. I just want the data. And any small pieces of information that could be brought my way would be great for the next book, and we can try to get to the bottom of what's going on here.
0: Yeah, I hope you get a lot of response to that. We'll repeat that and then post it on the website here, coasttocoastam.com, so that people can find you. I would expect you're going to get a lot of emails. We're talking with Brian Fitzpatrick. His new book is called The Operator, Six Continents, 60 Years, Zero Arrests. Going to jump into

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4: ABC News, I'm Wayne Cabot. Late word that a suspect has been found dead, apparently by suicide, in a quintuple homicide in Washington County, Oregon. Five people and several pets found dead as police investigated a vehicle fire. Looks like lava in the footage of fire rolling down a hill north of downtown Reno. From a little brush fire Saturday night to a massive wildfire scorching 23 square miles, the Hawk Fire growing in the wind, burning homes, forcing 42,000 to evacuate now, and a similar number being urged to. And says the incident commander, Sean Ackerson.
5: We can confirm that the fire was human caused. However, that is still undergoing active investigation and don't have further details provided at this time.
4: Zero contained as of the last update. 30 are dead, buried beneath a mountain of garbage that collapsed in Guinea's capital at 2 in the morning in heavy rain. A landfill landslide. This is ABC News.
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8: Finishing off our weekend with a cool night tonight with a low of 59, 83 for a high tomorrow, and the daytime temperatures start to go up a bit. The nighttime temperatures stay in the mid-50s, warmer winds.

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1: That's Elvin Bishop, great old blues song called Party Till the Cows Come Home. Not sure there's much partying going on among the cows we're talking about in this evening. The book is called The Operator, Six Continents, 60 Years, Zero Arrests by a longtime homicide detective, Brian Fitzpatrick. We're going to get into why these particular cows, why this species, why these cows, and why these particular body parts are taken by the mystery surgeons in our next segment here on Coast to Coast AM. Stick around.
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0: Brian Fitzpatrick, I think you do a great job at just boiling things down, eliminating possible explanations that people have used over the years to kind of write this thing off, and getting down to the nitty-gritty. You know, I recall the FBI investigation decades ago, back in the 60s, they hired this ex-FBI agent to look into it, and I think he concluded it was mostly predators, coyotes and such, mountain lions, things of that sort, which was, I think the ranchers wanted to riot. They know what a predator attack looks like. How do you write that one off quickly? What do you use to explain that one away?
1: So explain away the fact
0: the idea
1: it's a
0: that
1: predator
0: predators
1: kill?
0: Are responsible.
1: I think it's very simple. Definitely some of these cattle do fall victim of predator kills. I don't know what the percentage is, but the things that I look at that puts an animal in the category of these mutilations is, the first thing is the laser precision cuts. Usually the mandible or the jaw, is stripped of flesh on one side, and it's a perfect cut all the way around that mandible, and it's removed. And then there's a gland in there that's also removed. Usually an ear is taken. The tongue is taken, the sexual organs are taken. An animal, an insect, a predator, and looking at the technology that's being used for this cutting, human, animal, or insect isn't responsible for these.
0: Well, like a predator, I've been at the site of more than these than I want to count of these attacks. Some while the animal's still there and some afterward. And, ranchers know when a mountain lion attacks or a coyote or wolf or something, there are teeth marks. There's blood on the ground.
1: Right.
0: There's blood still left in the animal. There's the majority of the cases we're talking about, there's nothing even close to that. There's no animal tracks. There's no blood on the ground. There's no human tracks. It's not predators, not standard predators for the bulk of the ones that we're talking about, right?
1: Exactly. Yes. And you're absolutely right. It's a predator kill is very different than what this is. This is surgical. And, a lot of the thing that surprises me is the no blood on the scene and no blood within the animal. How that's happening, I don't know. I've been to many, unfortunately, I've been to many stabbing scenes. And when you it's kind of graphic, but a human being that gets stabbed with their heart pumping with adrenaline, trying to save themselves, and a stab wound happens, and a human has about 4 to 5 liters of blood. There's arterial spray will go on the ceiling, on the walls. And as the stabbings happen, the knife is pulling stuff out and casting blood all over the place. The scene is just horrific. And when you look at one of these cattle mutilation scenes, a 1,200 pound animal usually has about, I think it's about 45 to 50 liters of blood within the animal. And the scene has not even a drop of blood outside around the area of the animal. And all the blood within the animal has been taken. The only case file that I reviewed that was different was a case in Alberta, Canada, where a cow was mutilated and there was half a cup of blood found inside the cow's mouth. That's the only time in my research that I've found any blood left at the scene. And I hope they analyzed that, but I wasn't able to find if they analyzed that that blood found within the mouth or not.
0: You mentioned at the beginning of our conversation about the 1967 horse case, Colorado, and you mentioned that it had been cooked, not burned. Is that still the case these days, that there's some kind of a high heat instrument that's used, or have you found that it's the mystery mutilators have moved on to something more like a scalpel?
1: I have seen cases that are similar to the high temperature, but I've also seen just a sharp cutting tool does the cuts. So, I rely heavily on that 1967 file for you know, for the precision high temperature cuts. And there's more recent ones that I've seen the cutting tool and not the high heat.
0: You know, we had some of the cases, some of the cases that were here in the 70s in rural Nevada. I recall the lawmen said that there were like pinking shear extractions, almost like somebody had cut the hide with pinking shears. Have you seen any of those in more recent cases, or was that an anomaly?
1: I would say it'd be an

0: police work. I've never seen, a scene that has to do with, blood removal that wasn't a mess all over the place. Like, blood makes a mess. And when you have that much blood in an animal with a giant heart that's beating all that out, it's got to be some sort of tool that is sucking the blood out of the animal and it's not reaching outside the animal. And what that would be, I have no idea.
1: Another part of the mystery you listed in the section about tools is about extractions that are done without any cuts. And I've been to the scene of a couple of these where, an entire ball joint is taken out without a cut on the skin, or as you mentioned, the pericardium. Explain why those are mysterious and the incidents that you're talking about there.
0: So, yes, so the pericardium is the bag around the heart, and there's been two different cases 30 years apart where that sac was intact and not touched, and the heart is gone. I did some pretty extensive research on that, and this is where I'll be talking to some experts, probably some surgeons about this. Is that how is that even possible? And the research I've done is it is impossible. You have to cut that sac to be able to remove a heart.
1: And then there are cases where the spine is taken in the San Luis Valley. You mentioned a Chris O'Brien case who consulted with a veterinarian. Can you describe what happened there?
0: Yes, so it was a precision cut. Next to the spine, and the entire spine was removed from the animal. How is that even possible? You know what I mean? Like it, all these stories, like the more you look at it, the stranger they get, and it just doesn't make any sense. And every one of these case studies that I looked at, I had more questions than answers when I was done.
1: And of course, there are cases where there's some physical evidence left behind by whatever vehicle is used to pick up these cows and drop them back off, if that's what happens. In particular, tripod marks, a couple of times where people had reported seeing strange objects in the sky around the time of the mutilation. Can you address that general condition?
0: Sorry, Georgie, you broke up there.
1: I'm asking about the aerial vehicles that are involved. I remember Linda Howe getting these early reports from ranchers seeing strange things in the skies around the time of the incisions, the mutilations. What's flying around out there, and why can't we catch them as well?
0: That's an excellent question. It'd be nice if we could. From what I've researched, there's a couple of incidents where it's talked about an aerial platform, so that's lifting these animals. So you have an aerial platform that can lift a 1,200-pound animal and control that animal to do this these precision procedures or cuts on the cow. There's one file in particular, and I want to say it was in Colorado, and it was a giant pasture, and there was new calves in the pasture, and the two ranchers were tagging them, like ear tagging them. And one calf was 85 pounds, and the two ranchers, and they have their dog with them as well. The two ranchers do the tagging of that cow, and then they go 400 meters away to tag another calf. About 45 to 60 minutes later, they come back to the first calf to make sure the tag worked, and the calf is mutilated. So the dog wasn't alerted of any strange noises. The two ranchers didn't notice or see anything. And it was snowing at the time, and all around the pasture is snow, and there's no tracks going in to the pasture. And this was an FBI investigation because the FBI was actually doing patrols in that area because there was mutilations going on, and that's who was able to investigate this. So, that one is a very strong piece of evidence to say it was an aerial platform that came in and left. That

0: didn't make any noise. And I don't think, we have anything in the world that would make no noise that could lift a 1200 pound animal. And also there's another incident where a cow was found mutilated, but was dropped from a height because the, all his legs, the cow's legs were broken, post death.
1: That's similar to a couple of cases at the Utah Ranch, now known as Skinwalker Ranch. The rancher yes. next door had he had these two cows that were separated from the rest of his herd, and somehow they got out of this enclosure. He went out there and he found that both of them, their front legs were broken. They're in great pain. He goes in to get a gun. He's going to put them out of their misery. Comes out and the two cows are gone. An hour later, wow. he looks out, they're back again, and all four of their legs are broken as if they'd been dropped from the sky. I mean, you have a lot of cases in your book here where you discuss the likelihood that whatever picked them up, took them somewhere else, did the deed, did the surgery, and then dropped them back off, right?
0: Yes. Yeah. I always wonder this because I do have some experience with some farming when I was younger. And the one thing about farmers and ranchers is that some of these mutilations happen in close to their houses and their barns. And the thing is that a rancher and a farmer knows the noise of their herd, and they know if there's a predator around because the cows will make different noises, and the rancher knows exactly what that noise means because they've grown up around these animals their entire life. They know their animals. I find it very puzzling that in 60 years, no rancher has heard a weird noise coming from their cattle. And then the next day they come out and one's mutilated. So even the cattle are not alerted to anything happening. And there's a cattle mutilation that happens within that herd.
1: So why these cows? Why cows at all? Why these particular cows instead of something else that's there? And why these particular parts? Maybe we start with the parts. What is it about those particular body parts that makes sense to cut them out?
0: So some of the parts that are cut out, like the gland that's at the mandible where the cheek is, that one is it's usually targeted quite a bit. And that shows like a kind of like a biochemical record of exactly what the animal's been eating, any heavy metals, any chemicals, and also radiation. And the other parts of the cow, like the sexual organs and the other things taken, can also be tested for radiation. They're sensitive to radiation. Also, the tongue and that mandible and gland. So cattle graze like, 12 to 14 hours a day. Their faces are constantly in contact with the soil and the water and the vegetation that they're eating. And they are very similar to humans, like with respect to tissue and the analysis of that would kind of translate directly to human health questions. So cattle are the primary protein source for roughly, I think it's like 4 billion people worldwide. And, cattle are very similar all over the world, and they haven't changed much for hundreds of years, or for, you could say, 1,000 years. So, I think basically what I think is happening, my theory is that because these are consistent, widespread environmentally exposed species, it is the ideal animal for monitoring the human food chain globally.
1: So, my colleague, Dr. Colin McKelleher, who's worked on this for a lot of years, and you quote his work in this book at a couple of places in cases that he's investigated, sort of developed a theory there may be two groups of mutilators. There's the original ones who are incredibly stealthy. They've been at it a long time. They used flying platforms of some kind. surgical precision beyond what we have. And then there's somebody else, seemed like humans, who are sloppier, who leave behind evidence of medications that are earthly and known, and a little bit sloppier in terms of the surgery, and that they are monitoring the same thing, the spread of something through the human food chain. If it's visitors, if it's unknowns from somewhere else, why would they be checking that out? Because they're concerned about us and what we're eating?
0: It's an excellent question. Yeah, I think they are concerned. And, you know, the way I look at it, if you look at, you know, the Manhattan Project and the Trinity test site for the nuclear bombs that go off in 1945, you see, after 1945, you see a steady increase of these mutilations happening. And the mutilations that I've sort of focused in on are those precision cuts and, you know, the perfect scene, no blood at the scene. Those are the ones I concentrated on. The ones that I saw that could potentially have maybe a human, you know, it could potentially be humans doing it, or it's a compromised scene, as in potentially a PSYOP scene. I didn't look at those specifically, just the ones with the precision cuts. But if you look at New Mexico, and it's, I think New Mexico is one of the capitals for cattle mutilations in the United States.
1: Yeah.
0: And if you look at that, the Trinity bomb going off, there's radiation there, there's all sorts of cattle mutilations happening within New Mexico. I believe that they were actually doing this to see what kind of damage the radiation did to the cattle population, and they just started, they kept working their way out.
1: That makes sense. We're talking with Brian Fitzpatrick, longtime homicide detective who's turned his skills toward the mutilation mystery. Much more to come here on Coast to Coast AM.
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0: now is the best time to have a stove corral. 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
4: ABC News, I'm Wayne Cabot.
5: Looked over across the highway, and there it was. There was all the flames just coming right at us.
4: Coming right at Nicole Lucero, among the 90,000 people fleeing flames around Reno from a 23-square-mile fire that was only a brush fire about 24 hours ago. Walls of flame line the mountains on the Nevada-California border. The Hawk Fire, believed to be caused by human activity. In Washington County, Oregon, Detective Shannon Wild on the gruesome discovery at the scene of a vehicle fire.
6: This is being investigated as a quintuple homicide. Five people deceased.
4: Late Sunday, the sheriff's office identified 36-year-old Benjamin Charles Parker as the suspect. He's been found dead in his vehicle, apparent suicide. Reports say Trump's son-in-law, Jared Kushner, met privately with Hakeem Jeffries, the Democratic House leader, who would become speaker if Democrats win enough seats in November. ABC's Stephen Portnoy.
7: Jeffries has neither confirmed nor denied the meeting. On Fox News, House Speaker Mike Johnson said he hadn't heard of the meeting, and he expressed confidence his party won't lose control of the House.
8: I don't know what that's about. I know Jared has interests and lots of other things going on. He's not really directly involved in the admin, at least in the day-to-day in the White House.
7: Republicans are facing headwinds in recent polls, with the midterms less than 2.5 months away.
4: Echoing President Trump, Treasury Secretary Scott Bessent is out with an op-ed in the Financial Times, previewing Monday's announcement of sweeping sanctions against Iran, threatening economic D-Day. Iran says try that and not a drop of oil will leave the Persian Gulf. And Iran may have attacked more public utilities based on reports out of Britain. A small-scale energy generator was attacked and shut down for about 4 days. This reportedly took place at the same time as a series of other attacks targeting dozens of water treatment systems in 7 U.S. states last month. 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
9: 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And yes, I told you so.
4: Former Vice President Mike Pence attended Independence Day in Ukraine, 35 years after it broke away from the Soviet Union.
10: It is in the vital national interest of the United States of America to continue to provide Ukraine with the support they need to defeat and repel the Russian invasion.
4: A 68-year-old from France got stuck in the mud in California's Death Valley National Park and died. With no other vehicles around, he and his companion abandoned their car and walked across the salt flats with temps of 116 degrees Monday. About a mile in, the 68-year-old couldn't go anymore. His friend continued on, flagging down a motorist who called 911, but it was already too late when the California Highway Patrol helicopter located him, Death Valley's Park Service telling travelers stay on paved roads during this extreme heat. Heat advisories continuing from California to the Florida Panhandle at 65 million people. A lot of horsepower roaring through the Capitol, including Pennsylvania Avenue, not far from the White House. Kyle Kirkwood wins the Freedom 250, a race so nice he hopes he'll do it twice.
11: I don't know if we're ever going to get another chance at this. I hope we do. I hope we do. This was awesome. But this was, what a dream come true.
4: AP journalist Michelle Price writing, for once, things were moving fast in the nation's capital. I'm Wayne Cabot, ABC News.
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2: North Idaho weather.
3: Wrapping up the weekend with mostly clear skies through the overnight down to 49. Starting the new week Monday, yeah, sunshine with mid-80s temperatures. Clear through your Monday evening. Monday overnight down to 52. And Tuesday, another hot sunny one. Expect a high of 89.
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been around. Your life takes its time. But the shack outside the game. You know what I'm talking about. Just let me know if you wanna go to that whole mile on the range. They got a lot of nice girls.

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1: LaGrange is one of the early hits for the super band ZZ Top. It was a great song. When the drums kick into that song, man, it just explodes. And that's Frank Beard on the drums. And of course, as you probably heard, he passed away this week. But the band goes on. The music goes on. Billy Gibbons, the lone surviving member of ZZ Top, says, I think he's performing tonight, in fact. He's already back at work, and I think Frank Beard probably won it that way. We're talking with Brian Fitzpatrick about weird animal mutilations, thousands of cases, tens of thousands around the world. No one's ever been caught. Could it be the government? Can you make a case that some secret government agency might be monitoring the spread of something through the food chain and keeping it secret from us? But if it is a government agency, why leave behind the carved up carcasses? To spook people? To have an effect of some sort? We're going to get into that in this segment with my guest, and then we'll save some time at the bottom of the hour for you to call in with your questions and comments as well. Coast to Coast, we'll be right back.
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0: Brian Fitzpatrick, I'll share a story with you about a case that I was involved in here in Las Vegas. It was 1993. It was within Las Vegas city limits. In those days, they would have ranch-style properties, larger properties than a normal home, on the outskirts of city limits. This one was within city limits. It was a prominent family, and they were pretty freaked out. This cow, they had just added it to their small herd within days of the mutilation itself, and it had been carved up right outside their home, right within yards of their bedroom window, and they were pretty upset, as you might imagine. The veterinarian was there pretty quickly, figured out, he couldn't figure out how the mutilators had done what they did. There was no clues about who got in and got out, but he noticed in the course of the investigation that this cow had just arrived, that they had just bought it and arrived a couple of days earlier from a property in Lincoln County, which is north of the Clark County, where Las Vegas is, and had been a hotbed of mutilations for decades. I raise the point because you make the argument in your book that particular ranches, particular genetic lines of cows, particular individual cows are pre-selected. Tell us about that.
1: Yeah, like, you know, it's kind of hard to explain, like, you know, why are these animal pre-select? I don't think I have an answer, but my theory would be this is, there could potentially be, and this is kind of a long shot, but, sometimes there's a herd where animals are pre-selected every couple of years and they're mutilated in the same herd over like 20 years. You have New Mexico that has numerous cattle mutilations, and I believe for, you know, for looking at the health of the food chain and potentially radiation. And then, but you have these random cattle mutilations all over the place. You know, there was one in Alberta and, you know, Oregon and all sorts of different places, but they're like singles. And I was wondering why would there be just be singles all over random places? And then there was a case in Australia where there's a cow that's mutilated on one side of a fence in a pasture. And when they did the investigation at that mutilation site, they noticed that the cow was on one side of the fence and then was moved to the other side of the fence and gently placed. So that means the operator came back to that cow because there was a mistake made. Hmm. And that's one of three mistakes that I've identified the operator doing. So my question was, you know, why was that cow moved? And I was wondering, like, at the end of my book, I go into a lot of placement. So a cow's facing a certain direction. So a cow's facing north in Australia. There's a cow facing east in the United States. Maybe they're trying to tell us something about placement. But if I take a look at a cow that's facing north, you know, maybe it's because the polar ice caps are melting and maybe they want us to look at that. But at the end of the day, I can look at any direction that cow is, I can find something negative in that direction. So that was out. That test can't fail. So I scrapped it. And then that Australia case, I was thinking about that. And maybe it's not the direction the cow is facing. Maybe it's what's underneath it.
0: Like what?
1: Well, New Mexico and potentially testing for radiation.
0: Okay.
1: Perhaps there's something under that animal and it's specifically placed and they're testing for radiation that is underneath that animal. And we know that some of these craft are rumored to be from archaeological digs. And also some of these scenes do have radiation, like a Geiger counter shows elevated levels around some of these sites. And like Falcon Lake's a perfect example, a Malnick, who suffered from radiation sickness. So perhaps they're testing above maybe something that's buried down there to make sure the reactor hasn't breached and is leaching radiation.
0: You make the point in the book that the same ranches get hit over and over, over a period of years. The next door ranch doesn't get hit at all, but this one particular one, you know, in many cases gets hit over and over. And then it seems to be maybe the same bloodline. Perhaps they are, you know, following the spread of whatever it is over generations to check on a longer period of time. Similar to what happens to human families that seem to be abducted, the grandfather, the father, the son, multiple generations that tend to be targeted by whoever snatches them up and takes them away somewhere.
1: Right? Absolutely. Yeah. It's, yeah. Yeah, I know it, like, you know, it would be a guess for me to try to figure out why, but yeah, it's a good point. You know, abductions are similar, and yeah, maybe they are, you know, using the same bloodline and monitoring what's happening through the years and through the decades.
0: There's a couple of cases that kind of stand out from the rest in which it looks like deliberate mistakes were made. Particular pharmaceutical products are left on the cow, blue gel, some equipment, I think a gas mask or some kind of mask. What do you make of those? Is somebody trying to stage scenes to throw us, everyone else, off the track? Or what are they doing there? Trying to make it look normal of some kind?
1: Yeah, you know, that's a Gomez Ranch. And what that was, it was an actual cattle mutilation that happened. But when you look at what was found on scene, I read that report, and in about 3.5 seconds, I knew it was a compromised scene, and I will not use evidence from a compromised scene or information from one. And yeah, there was a gas mask left. There was skid steer marks all over the place. There was glow sticks, syringes, and there was radar chaff shoved in the cow's mouth. And it's out of the 30 other cases and over the hundreds that I've looked at, that's never happened. And it's consistent right across the board that there's no tracks, there's nothing left behind, but this stuff is left behind on one scene at Gomez Ranch. And that doesn't make any sense to me. And my question is it's an actual mutilation scene where medication was administered by the operator and the cow ran and it was able to catch the cow and do its mutilation, but it was another mistake. That was mistake number two. So if that was a staged scene, who knew that a cattle mutilation happened and it went sideways? And who came in from the prop department and dumped all that stuff there to compromise that scene? It's, you know, I call it the Ouija board in the crop circle.
0: You know, the other explanation that's been offered, and I still hear it from ranchers today, they think it's devil worshippers or something, grabbing animals and doing some sort of satanic ritual, which also hard to explain. I mean, predators don't carry lasers, and I don't think devil worshippers do either. They didn't have them years ago, and of course they do leave tracks if they're humans. You're left wondering, you know, the cause of death. Veterinarians can't figure out what even killed these animals. They can't figure out how they're immobilized. You know, a 1,200, 1,500 pound bull doesn't take any guff from a human, and they're no one to mess with. They're strong. How do they immobilize it and carve it up while it is awake? Well, it doesn't seem like something devil worshippers could do, or even government agents. So I guess we can cross that one off the list. You make a case in the in your book that, all right, you make a strong case, the best argument you can make, that it's a secret government agency pulling this off. How do you deconstruct that? What are the arguments against it?
1: Well, the arguments against it would be like, so let's look at, the best possible scenario that it's a government-run program, for example. So if we give them every single advantage, unlimited funding, secrecy, the most advanced classified technology imaginable. So it fails the cutting technology test right away. Any of the laser precision cuts it's out because of the dates that we discussed earlier. It fails the internal operation test. The sac around the heart is intact, but the heart is missing. That is impossible for us to do. You know, it kind of fails the pharmaceutical test or the drug test. You know, three labs confirmed that the same drug protocol with zero supply chain and zero procurement record. It fails the transport test. The acoustic signature doesn't match anything capable of lifting a 1,200-pound animal and, like you said, keep it from moving to do this precision surgery on them. You know, it fails the operational security test. For 60 years, you have the FBI, the RCMP, state police, sheriff's offices, federal task force, never one arrest and not one recovered piece of hardware or one whistleblower. Like, you know, I was trying to build the best possible case for a human operator. It just doesn't survive with the physical evidence.
0: Also, if it's a U.S. government program, I mean, you know, it's been going on a long time. You can find cases that go back hundreds of years, and it's all over the world. I don't think the U.S. government is flying down to Argentina or Brazil and carving up cattle. I guess they could. I wonder, is there any record of cases in Russia or China that you know of? Because I don't think we'd be pulling it off in either of those countries.
1: Exactly, yeah. So I did not go to China or Russia just because, you know, the information that comes out of those countries, just, you know, because of the way they are, I don't know if I would trust it. So I stuck with, I removed those from my scenario, but I would be very interested to see what China and Russia, what's going on there with respect to cattle mutilations.
0: There are other species, of course. The first case you mentioned in your book and in our conversation was a horse. There are other horses that have been carved up. There were cats that were being mutilated for a period. There are dogs that have been affected, and then wild animals, deer and other animals. What do you make of those cases? Is it just a sort of a crime of opportunity? Whoever is doing it sees these animals and just grabs them?
1: Potentially it could be. Absolutely. Or maybe there's, you know, another type of operator that's dealing with that. Or, you know, maybe there's a virus or a sickness that could potentially be in these animals and they're testing them. You know, there's a case in Brazil where it was a human being that had similar things taken from him, drained of all of his blood, and he was found on a riverbank. It's the mystery just keeps getting more and more and more. And, you know, I concentrated on one little section, like, you know, this book, with all the information found is the drop in the bucket on what's going on here. And I decided to concentrate specifically on the cattle mutilations because, you know, other animals, a human being, it was almost too much to keep a hold of. So I simplified it and boiled it down to kind of one species. And then, of course, the horse that started this whole journey off for me.
0: Why leave the remains behind at all again? Is it a psychological operation? I can see that. If it were a government operation, for example, you wanted to test the spread of something really bad, you scoop up the cow, you take it somewhere else, carve it up, test it, and then dispose of the remains as opposed to dropping it back off and freaking out the rancher and local law enforcement and a larger audience community as well.
1: It's a great question. And yeah, it's a confusing one. It's something that I kind of struggle with. When I finished the book and published it, I really kind of whiteboarded kind of why is this animal brought back and put in a very specific place. And what was interesting to me and what I couldn't kind of get out of my mind is if you have an aerial platform that can lift, you know, a 1,500 pound animal, why not just do your procedure, and fly it to the middle of the Pacific Ocean and drop it in the ocean. Nobody would ever see it again. And the rancher would just think it either got killed by a predator or walked off or poached or whatever. But they don't do that. They do the procedure. They put it in a specific place. They're, you know, formaldehyde is put on the animal. And, you know, from the blue gel, you can discuss that because you were part of that. And, you know, and a predator deterrent. I'm not sure what the predator deterrent is, but there's documented cases. There's two that I know of in Oregon where a grizzly bear did a wide path around a mutilated cow and also a pack of wolves. And I have seen some pictures from a few ranchers that sent me some photos of their mutilation. And in one of the pictures, the rancher's dog is 100 feet away and very interested, but won't come near the carcass. So that's the question, is they actually, whatever's doing this is putting work into making sure that this animal is preserved so that it is seen and it's not damaged. And I thought that maybe, well, maybe they're bringing it back so that the rancher can, you know, butcher it and use the meat, but that doesn't make any sense because the formaldehyde, I believe it's a carcinogen, so it poisons the meat. So that's not why. Yeah. You know, one thing that I was looking at, like I talked about earlier, is maybe they are placing it to say, hey, look underneath this. But I don't know, George. It's a question that I'd love to answer, but every time I try to answer that question, I come up with more questions.
0: Well, you were a cop for a long time, solved a lot of murder cases. If you were assigned this case tomorrow, I wonder if you could solve it. You could eliminate a lot of suspects and whittle it down, but I'm not sure you'd have anybody who you could arrest, even though you've been at this a long time. We're talking with Brian Fitzpatrick about his book, The Operator, which boils down the animal mutilation mystery into specific categories and questions and makes a pretty strong case that it's not us, it's someone else. We'll be back in a moment. We'll open up the phone lines and see what's in your mind. Stick around for more Coast to Coast AM.
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0: For 250 years, America has been more than a place. 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
7: This is being investigated as a quintuple homicide. Five people deceased.
6: A gruesome discovery by police investigating a vehicle fire in Washington County, Oregon. Detective Shannon Wild. Late Sunday, Sheriff's Office identified 36-year-old Benjamin Charles Parker as the suspect. They say he's been found dead in his vehicle, apparently a suicide. From the descriptions, ABC's Melissa Adan is hearing from folks around Reno who barely escaped an explosive wildfire that's still growing. It must have seemed like the fires of hell.
8: Fire sweeping over our head, and so we're like, we got to get out of here.
9: Jason Davis telling us how he made it out.
8: It kind of just felt like an end of the world scene. Every animal was trying to run and make it out as much as it could, but not everything was making it.
9: One of just tens of thousands forced to evacuate.
6: 90,000 being forced to leave their homes. The fire apparently caused by a human. This is ABC News.
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11: North Idaho weather.
12: Wrapping up the weekend with mostly clear skies through the overnight down to 49. Starting the new week Monday, yeah, sunshine with mid-80s temperatures. Clear through your Monday evening, Monday overnight down to 52, and Tuesday another hot sunny one. Expect a high of 89.

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1: So it turns out there are a heck of a lot of songs that mention cows. I chose this one because it's by the Foo Fighters, and it kind of fits, you know, Foo Fighters, what that name implies, and it does fit with the theory espoused by Brian Fitzpatrick, who wrote this book, The Operator. He eliminates all the possible suspects, the normal suspects, and you're only left with one basic conclusion. But what form do these mutilators take? We're going to get into that, take your calls and questions and comments in the next segment of Coast to Coast AM.
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0: So let's say the DA's office, the prosecutor's office, is on the phone. Hey, Brian, you've been working on this mystery mutilator homicide case for a long time. Who are you going to arrest? What do you say to him?
1: Yeah, good question. This investigation has ruled out human, animal, and insect. What is doing this? I have no idea. And that's the million-dollar question. I wish I could answer it. I'm going to keep beating the bushes to try to come up with an answer, but for right now, I do not know.
0: Toward the end of your book, The Operator, you have a little section called The Rancher in the Sky, and you speculate, hey, maybe we are the cattle. You're not the first to raise that possibility, but you raise it in this context, and it's a little bit spooky.
1: Yeah, you know, if you kind of look at, you know, a rancher and their herd, you know, what's a rancher do? Goes out, makes sure the herd is doing well. The herd ignores the rancher until one cow's grabbed and maybe, you know, examined or, you know, vaccinations and all that. And then he's returned to the herd and, you know, continues on with its day. Well, you kind of look at, you go one up and we have the operator, which is the rancher. And then we have us, that's the herd. And similar things, you know, are allegedly happening to certain people like us, and people are disappearing and then being returned. And, you know, it's a spooky thing. It's something that I think about quite a bit. Is that what this is, you know?
0: Well, you know, we humans do some pretty bad things to cattle and other species of animals. Billions of individual animals, raise them in filth and containment and then cut them up and eat them. And I don't know if the mutilators are doing anything worse than what we do, except you've found evidence that suggests that the animals are kept aware of what's going on, immobilized and aware that they're being carved up instead of being anesthetized or put out, right?
1: Yeah, so there's a medication that's been found from talks a few times out of the 30 cases. And this medication, I won't even try to pronounce it. If I had it in front of me, I might be able to do it. But so this medication, you have awareness and you can feel, but you cannot move. So you're completely aware. And with that medication on board, that means that the cow is actually aware of what's going on to it while this procedure is being done. So I hope that when the blood is drained out, I hope that happens first so that, you know, these poor animals aren't going through this whole procedure and having to feel all of that. Hopefully the blood is being drained out and then the heart will just stop. And then maybe the operator's doing the procedure after that. I hope that's what's happening.
0: We'll take some calls. A first-time caller, Bert in North Dakota. Hi, Bert. Welcome to Coast. You're on with Brian Fitzpatrick.
2: Hey, thanks for having me. I just wanted to touch on something you guys kind of mentioned earlier. I was wondering if you'd ever heard of the book Dulce Base by
0: Dulce?
2: Gabe Valdez?
0: Yeah.
2: Or maybe it's Dulce, yeah. It's in New Mexico?
0: Yep.
2: And what they suggest in the book, or he suggests, based on his father's research, is that it was a search for levels of contamination possibly caused by underground nuclear detonations.
1: Hmm.
2: And
1: yeah, good one.
2: That at least seems really plausible, you know, at least for this example. I don't know if that fits the bill for everything, but...
1: Absolutely, yeah. Like, you know, I truly believe, and I think New Mexico is a good example of... you know, they are testing for some sort of radiation and, you know, testing the food supply, but also testing certain areas for potential radiation. And just to add to that, as an investigator, I want to be completely neutral when it comes to what I'm investigating. And I didn't know much about cattle mutilations when I started this, and I haven't read any of the books on it because I didn't want to taint myself and use other people's theories in my investigation. I wanted the evidence to lead me where it went. So now that this book is done, I'm going to start looking into what other people have suggested, but I wanted to just have this as pure as I could to see where the evidence would take me. And the evidence took me to a really strange place I didn't think I was going.
0: I would also add, Bert, I live less than 100 miles from the most nuked place on the planet. We had more underground nuclear tests and above ground nuclear tests here in Nevada than anywhere else. And, you know, we did have some cattle mutilations from the 60s scattered through the 90s, but nothing quite like the other states.

0: I also want to thank the great Donna Walker for taking my call. My comment is the best film I ever saw about the subject was a film directed by Alan Rudolph called A Dangerous Species, and Robert Urich, who was in Vegas, and Spencer for Hire, he's in the lead. My two questions are, has there ever been any cases of spontaneous combustion in cattle? And my second question is, have they ever tried a decoy thing to lure the whatever's doing this in? Just because, like you said, Brian, I agree with you. This thing is otherworldly. You know, no human being could have the, you know, assertive precision to do something like this. Okay, thank you, George.
1: Okay, Lewis, I've never heard of any spontaneous combustion cows, but I guess suppose it could happen. How about you, Brian?
2: No, I've never heard of that, no.
1: As for a possible luring operation, you do have something in your book that mentions a surveillance operation where some, I think it's in Wales, where some people set up a surveillance operation in anticipation that a mutilation might take place. And they saw, I guess, some craft, right?
2: Yeah, they did see some craft, and they saw some lights going down into the field. And it was some investigators that were kind of skeptics on it. And after that incident, I don't think there were skeptics any longer.
1: And I recall a case in that same section of your book, I think again in Colorado, where there were three witnesses, I guess eight cattle in this one area were taken over a 9-day period, where three witnesses saw 12 to 15 flying saucers, right?
2: Yes. Yep. Yeah. Yeah, there you go. It that kind of shows you what the platform that you're dealing with. So, yeah, it's a very interesting case.
1: We're going to Tim in Alberta, Canada. Hi, Tim. You're on Coast to Coast. What's on your mind?
3: Hey, George, Brian, how you doing? Yeah, Cold Lake, Alberta here, Brian.
2: Nice.
3: I retired from the military police here, but I started in Wainwright. And yep. There was an incident there. The Mounties were very close. You know, we used to share our coffee rooms back and forth. But they got a call. It was a weekend night, 1980, summer 80. It was either July or August. And they asked me if, you know, I wasn't busy and for coverage to come along. And unfortunately, I took the wrong road. This farm was close to the base of the big training area, Wainwright, CFB Wainwright.
2: Yep.
3: And the Mounties went to this. And pet mutilation back then, that word didn't exist. If you draw a straight line from Wainwright south into the United States, you'll get a lot of cattleations on this line, it turned out, over the years. But anyways, the Mounties went to this thing, and they came back to the military police section, and we had coffee. And these guys were shaken. I mean, two of them were farm boys that were Mounties now, and they described what they saw. The lack of blood was the big thing, and there was a mm-hmm. smell. There's a smell they've never smelled before, but they were visibly shaken. And I've just wondered that if you want to look this up, these guys are retired now, but last names, the constables are Ashdown, Vanderplug, Watts, Dugan, Swift, and the staff sergeant was Court, Terry Court. So this is an actual file. And
2: thank you.
3: Yeah, 1980. That was probably the beginning of all this in Canada for sure. Anyways, pretty sure. And
2: yeah,
3: George,
2: absolutely.
3: Hey, thanks for everything you do, man. Watching you at the congressional hearings with Favor and Grosh, that was just a highlight of my 30 plus years listening coast to coast.
1: Yeah, that was quite a moment. I appreciate it, Tim. Thanks for calling in. We're going to the east of the Rockies, Blake in Tyler, Texas. Hey, Blake, how you doing?
4: Hey, I'm doing good. Thank you for taking the call. Hey, I was a diesel truck driver about 10 years ago. I was coming down Highway 50 going east out of La Junta. I heard on the AM radio they said that there was cattle mutilations occurring and that they were seeing lights over the pastures. And they were advising the ranchers they may want to check the herds. Well, they sure did, because they must have called each other, whoever was hearing the radio, because it was wee hours of the morning, because several different pastors had pickups out there and were spotlighting around counting their cattle or whatever. But one of the fields I'd seen, they was already on scene with a couple of pickups with their searchlights around the location, so they were already investigating something there. And so I kept on going down the highway, and I figured I'd just wait around till 7 o'clock at a truck stop.

0: and see if I could get the morning report. And when the news came on, there was absolutely no mention of anything that went on that night. So my assumption is like a tractor beam had come down and to take the animal, it take it into the craft. That's when everybody see the light. The craft take off and do whatever they do, and then it would always come back and then tractor beam the animal back down where it was taken from, for the reason that I believe that they didn't want the ranchers to start feuding with each other for missing cattle, because they just took the cattle. So naturally, the ranchers are thinking they're getting poached. So I'm thinking that there must be some consideration on part of the ranchers for the activity that's happening, but it's definitely extraterrestrial.
1: Good point. Yeah. Yeah.
2: I know that a lot of ranchers have been out there with guns at night after they've been hit and lost a couple of animals. You know, it's a financial burden on them. So they would patrol in Colorado, Wyoming, Alabama, different places where they're out with guns at night ready to shoot at helicopters or anything that's floating around in the sky and looking for rustlers. I'm sure it's amazing that there haven't been people killed because of this happening, for sure.
1: Yeah.
2: I recall there was Fife, Alabama. There was an outbreak of cattle mutilations there in the 93, 94, around there. I went down for that. There was the police officer who assigned the case was a guy named Ted Oliphant. He's gone now, but he had previously been a filmmaker and had looked at UFOs, Area 51, cattle mutilations. He gets a job as a cop, and suddenly mutilations start happening. And for a while, they wondered if he had something to do with it. He kind of laughed about being a suspect in it, but it was really weird. And it was, again, never solved. And there were a lot of ranchers running around with guns ready to shoot.
1: It's interesting. It's, you know, I've even heard stories of the ranchers thought it was the government doing it. And when government helicopters were flying over the ranchers were shooting at it. So they were told to fly higher, you know, to not mess with the ranchers anymore. Like, it's just a crazy phenomenon that just there's story after story about these things.
2: Let's try to get Jason from Omaha. Jason, how you doing? You're on with Brian Fitzpatrick.
3: Hello. Hi, George Knapp. I'm a big fan. I've read many of your books, the Skinwalker books in particular.
2: Thank you, sir.
3: I was wondering what he thought. Since everything I've read, a lot of the UFO phenomena seems to be coming from maybe interterrestrial or inner Earth. If you thought maybe is this inner Earth thing maybe or extraterrestrial thing?
1: Interesting question. You know, basically the book, you know, that's a question I can't answer because I just don't have the evidence to support anything, like if it's inner Earth or extraterrestrial. You know, it's not human, it's not insect, and it's not an animal. What is doing this? I don't know. I wish I could know. I wish I could solve that. But I'm just not there yet. And I don't know if hopefully we will be someday. With this disclosure movement, maybe we'll get something out of it, but I just don't know.
2: Jason, we're not sure anybody knows the answer to any of this stuff, whether it's extraterrestrial, interdimensional, ultra-crypto-terrestrial, ultra-terrestrial. There's a lot of different theories, not many answers, though. Time travelers, maybe, or all of the above? I'm not sure that anybody, even within government, knows for sure, and maybe there's more than one answer. Thanks for calling. Try to get one more quick call in. Dan in Washington State on the wild card line. He dropped. All right. So next steps for you, Brian. You said that you're going to continue down this road. Is there an earlier book to The Operator? Was there a predecessor to this?
1: There is. They sort of blended in together, but I have another one called The Silent Harvest. It's just a short read. And what that was is when I first kind of got into this topic, I did a lot of research on Roswell and some other incidents like Aztec and the Plains of St. Augustine. I did a couple of those things. So there's a bit of that at the start of that book. And then I get into cattle mutilations, but I compiled so much material on cattle mutilations that I just decided to make an entire book out of it.
2: Yeah. And so the next project is what? You had said you're going to be gathering information, hopefully from ranchers, if they respond to your website, and as well as police records.
1: Yes. So the next one is going to be firsthand accounts from the rancher or the sheriff or deputy or police officer that was on scene. And it'll be firsthand account pictures and documentation. There's some FOIA requests out. There's some ATIP requests, access to information from Canada, that's out. And, you know, a lot of these sheriffs, when I call in or I drop an email to them, they're all about talking about it because they want answers too. So what I would like is another 30 samplings of firsthand accounts. And then the exact same thing is going to happen that happened in this book. They're all going to be analyzed together, and we're going to see what pans out of it.
2: Well, it'd be good. I mean, you know, it's an ongoing mystery. It hasn't stopped. I mean, we don't hear of these cases every day, but a lot of them are just not reported at all. If they are reported, police maybe don't want to make a big stink about it. They don't know how to respond to it at all, but it's a fascinating mystery for sure. Brian Fitzpatrick, the book is called The Operator, Six Continents, 60 Years, Zero Arrests. Good stuff. Thanks for joining us, and hope you'll come back when the next one comes out.
1: Thanks so much, George, and I will. I appreciate this opportunity you gave me.
2: Absolutely. Moving on, we're going to talk about mantis encounters with Professor David Luke coming up next. Stay with us.

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7: As much as it could, but not everything was making it.
8: Jason Davis telling us how he made it out of what is now a 23-square-mile fire, the Hawk Fire outside Reno, which exploded in less than a day from a minor brush fire fueled by wind and bone-dry conditions across the West. Homes have burned. 90,000 people have left their homes or are under orders to. The fire apparently caused by a human. Police in Oregon are asking for the public's help after what they found at a fire scene in Washington County. Detective Shannon Wild.
9: The remains of 5 people were discovered, as well as multiple deceased domesticated animals.
8: No suspect has been found, and people in Forest Grove are advised to lock their doors. Oil prices are high but stable now as we await the announcement Monday by the Treasury Secretary Scott Bessent on what President Trump calls economic D-Day on Iran. Iran says do that and not a drop of oil will leave the Persian Gulf. High gas prices not only getting higher as voters head to the polls soon. Texas Governor Greg Abbott facing a tougher than expected re-election campaign, telling ABC News he's sticking to a prediction that gasoline will go below $2 a gallon by the end of summer.
10: We all need to have prices lowered, especially at the price of the pump. And I think the president is on a track to get us there.
8: Pennsylvania Avenue was the track for the Freedom 250, a road race in the nation's capital. The winner, Kyle Kirkwood, thrilled to win in front of President Trump.
11: It's cool to see him down here and right here in this race. What an incredible place to do it. You know, if you can't win at the 500, this is definitely the place to win.
8: Texas Congressman Greg Kassar is asking DHS to release a 5-year-old detained by ICE on his way to a soccer game, saying that Liam should be in kindergarten, not prison. You're listening to ABC News.
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8: Two Phoenix cops have been fired for an unreported traffic stop that Chief Matthew Giordano says turned violent, with officers Luis Vasquez Jr. and Antonio Felix assaulting and tasing a man and a woman. The chief saying he has no idea what their motive was. There's no indication the officers even knew the victims.
13: No community members should suffer what happened here. We recognize this erodes community trust, and I am committed to rebuilding that trust starting today.
8: The officers have been charged with assault, robbery, kidnapping. Thousands have been without power going on 13 days now in Northwest Indiana, which is where the Chicago Bears have plans to relocate. The team has donated $200,000 to help storm victims. Spider-Man Brand New Day continues to dominate the box office on top the fourth straight weekend. The Odyssey just became Christopher Nolan's highest grossing film. A receptionist for Motown did more than take notes. She wrote them.
14: The best things in life are free, but you can give them to the birds and bees. I need fun.
8: Janie Bradford joined Motown in 1958, wrote songs with Berry Gordy, including this one, Money, That's What I Want. 1959 hit for Barrett Strong, and had become one of the Beatles' big hits. Her passing announced by her family over the weekend. Janie Bradford died in L.A. at 87. I'm Wayne Cabot, ABC News.
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0: Clear skies through the rest of the overnight, down to 49 degrees. Your Monday is very sunny in store, 84 degrees, the expected high. Clear on your Monday night, down to 52. Tuesday, even warmer. Sunshine pushing near 90 degrees. Should be up to 85 with the sun on Wednesday.
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1: That's a terrific song, Universe Communion. A lot of UFO imagery and ET symbology in there. It's a great story by a singer-songwriter named Stuart Davis. He's also a talented filmmaker and artist, and he kind of got me on the path of being interested in mantises, not the little tiny ones like out in my courtyard, but the big ones. Stuart had a New Year's Eve encounter with, I think he was 8 foot tall at one point, and suddenly he had mantises everywhere in his life, and it kind of changed the direction of his life and got me thinking about mantises as well. But I don't think of mantises quite as deeply or as often as Professor David Luke, who is an academician in the UK who has been authorized to study encounters that people around the world have had with these big mantises, the big ones, 6 to 8 feet tall, who were often reported in alien abduction experiences. They used to be called abductions. Now they're sort of encounters. And we're going to talk to Professor Luke about the study, where it's headed, what inspired it, and much more in our next segment here on Coast to Coast AM.
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0: Welcome back. David Luke is a professor at the University of Greenwich, UK, where he leads the new Psychedelic and Exceptional Experience Lab. He's a current senior researcher who focuses on transpersonal experiences and anomalous phenomena, and he joins us tonight to discuss research into the study of people who've experienced mantis beings, either in altered states or in clear waking consciousness. He wants to explain how those who've had these encounters with insectoid-like creatures, how they've been affected and the experiences they've had. Professor Luke, welcome back to Coast to Coast. I guess you were on here years ago. I'm thrilled to have you back.
1: Thank you, George. It's a delight to be on the show again. Thanks for having me.
0: My first and overwhelmingly important question is, how can I get your job in my next lifetime? Because that sounds like a lot of fun.
1: Well, I think you probably have to commit double career suicide, as I do. by researching both parapsychology and psychedelics, although psychedelics have now become quite conventional these days, so it didn't turn out to be such a bad move after all.
0: You must be very persuasive to speak to the university there and create a new department, this lab, Psychedelic Experiences Lab, and then allow them to dig into altered states and encounters with insectoid type creatures. I mean, that would seem to me to be a hard sell.
1: Yeah, you would think so, wouldn't you? But I guess you have to follow the experience, and I've done a lot of more sensible and sober research as well, just to show that this is really a worthwhile area to explore. People are having these experiences and many other unusual experiences besides, and it's worthwhile trying to understand the nature of them, not least for when people become disturbed by those experiences. So I think in the true spirit of intellectual freedom, I'm delighted my university has given me somewhat of a free rein in that department.
0: Well, that's just terrific. I mean, they need to be congratulated for, allowing academics to do what they're supposed to do and follow the evidence where it leads and do some original research. It's terrific. So,
1: thank you.
0: You know, you've done this work at the boundary of psychology and psychedelics and strange experiences. If there's a central question that's driven all your work, what is it?
1: What the hell is going on? but that might be too grand. Effectively, to try and understand the limits and the nature of human experience and what that says about the nature of reality. And I don't pretend that I'll ever get the answers. I'll probably end up with more questions than answers, but at least can begin to explore this realm in a sincere way and attempt to put some of the jigsaw pieces on the table.
0: You know, maybe it's just because of my own interests, but I've seen, feels like almost a change in attitudes among your colleagues about the nature of reality itself. And like, we don't really have a really solid handle on what reality is. Hard to tell the difference between what we perceive to be reality and all that's going on around us. I mean, if we rely only on our senses, there's a heck of a lot going on that we don't perceive at all, correct?
1: Absolutely. Yeah. And some of my colleagues, like Anil Seth, for instance, would suggest that our perception of reality is actually an hallucination anyway, in that we interpret our sensory information and come up with our kind of best guess as to what's going on in the outside world. So we can never really fully apprehend the full spectrum of reality, whatever that might be anyway. But we have a kind of a daily familiar hallucination we call consensus reality that we all engage in, but it's a poor simulacra for what's really going on.
0: On this program, I've had the freedom to pursue the ideas that pop up with psychedelics, DMT, altered states, things of that sort, following up on the work of Terrence McKenna. Of course, he's gone, but his brother has joined us on here as well. It's an exciting time for research in those fields, and that's really what led you into mantises. I just want to touch on the psychedelic parts of it. You have this experience lab. What goes on there? What do you do?
1: So it does what it says on the tin. Primarily, we explore altered states, especially with psychedelics, but not just, all altered states and exceptional experiences that people may have, which tend to occur most often in altered states of consciousness. So that could be spiritual experiences, paranormal experiences, so-called transpersonal, unusual states and experiences, near death, out of body, telepathy, precognition, encounter experiences, the full gamut of high weirdness, really.
0: What about remote viewing? You do any of that stuff?
1: I do research on psi phenomena, but I primarily focus on precognition myself. But I'm very much familiar with the remote viewing research, and I've done Ganzfeld experiments in the past as well.
0: And with the psychedelic experiences, are you able to administer doses to test subjects, students, volunteers?
1: In some occasions, we don't have the facilities at our university to do that, so we often collaborate with other laboratories which do have the requisite facilities and home office license and extra necessities. But we also do a lot of field research, naturalistic studies. So one study we did with DMT, we went round to people's houses while they were taking DMT and collected data from them, did experiments, etc. So we tend to do much of our research in the real world, and less so in the laboratory. So we're not administering psychedelics too often.
0: What do you make of the people who take DMT and see beings and have conversations with other intelligences, and sometimes the same intelligence over and over, or the same intelligence that two different people taking the same drug have as well? I mean, I guess it's kind of a general question to ask whether that's real, but it certainly is interesting.
1: It certainly is interesting. And I wouldn't say there's anything particular about the people who have these experiences, because it's anybody who's drawn to take DMT has a very good chance of having an encounter with some kind of what they perceive to be a discarnate being. Somewhere between 50 and 90% of people who take a high dose of DMT will have an encounter experience. And of those, the majority of them, I'd say between 70 and 80%, perceive the beings they encounter to be real in some sense, and self-existent, and continue to exist after the experience. So when people have these experiences, they can be a very kind of reorientating experience in people's beliefs. They can sometimes be kind of ontologically shocking or challenging. Lead people with some cognitive dissonance about the nature of their beliefs, prior beliefs, and what the experience suggests. And quite often people will have metaphysical belief shifts and spiritual reorientations as well. In one major survey conducted in the States, actually, something like more than half of those people who professed to be atheists before a high dose DMT entity encounter, less than half of them remained atheist after the experience. So they can be quite metaphysically challenging experiences.
0: Where are you on the reality scale on that then? Or I don't know if you want to commit because you're still researching this stuff, but when they

0: Some people come back, have had profound changes in their lives and how they view the world around them. They become eco-friendly and animal-friendly and spiritually open, and they're like different people.
1: Yes, they can often be. It's not a guarantee, but we do tend to see a tendency in that direction, that people become more connected. They feel more connected with everything and everyone, themselves, other people, other species, the cosmos, the universe, something spiritual or divine, as a general rule. And we see that with, you know, high dose psychedelic experiences, but we also see it with kind of more naturalistic experiences, like near death experiences as well. So there's something about the nature of these profound, what we could call mystical experiences, which reorientates people towards viewing a more interconnected world. So my take on it is, I mean, I try and be agnostic because I've also had a lot of these experiences myself. And I think that's the best hat to wear, and not jump to too many conclusions about anything, but keep an open mind, but not so much that your brain falls out. I think that's the way forward.
0: So you've had experiences yourself. Was it a personal experience that led you down this road to be interested in this kind of research, or was it somebody else's experiment or something you saw or heard?
1: I think I've always had strange and unusual experiences from an early age. And then, of course, I began to experiment on my own brain, like a neurochemistry playset, as a teenager. And that led me to have a number of my own experiences, which has obviously driven the direction of my research interests over the course of my career.
0: Well, now I have a good way to explain my teenage years then, too. good terminology there. Let's go down this road, the mantis stuff. We'll come back to some general questions about your work now, but this mantis study, what led to that? And how did, I'd love to see a recreation of the conversation you had with your department chair when you described that project.
1: Yeah, so what led me to have an interest in it is in the last 25 or more years, I've had an interest in DMT and ayahuasca. I'd often occasionally encounter people who'd had encounter experiences with giant praying mantises. I never had an experience like that myself. But it occurred to me that occasionally people would have these experiences, and there were other people out there who had also had them. And just encountering the people for the first time, and they're saying, I saw this kind of giant praying mantis, it's with leaning over me, perhaps doing some operation on me. And then after they'd explained their experience, I'd say, are you aware that other people have also had a very similar experience? And they'd be shocked and kind of slightly horrified to hear this. And these accounts just kept stacking up, mostly with DMT and ayahuasca. But then I also started encountering people who'd had similar experiences in childhood, in the absence of you know, consuming DMT. And it became apparent that there was also a body of reports, which we might loosely connect to the alien abduction phenomena. And so it occurred to us, myself and some colleagues, Sam and Sam, that we should explore this in a more concerted way and try and document the experiences that arise. And the conversation with my department was actually relatively easy. I've conducted so much strange research over the years. I just submit ethics application form and say,
0: oh, what's he up to now? He's, oh,
1: yeah, exactly. I'm sure there's a few eyebrows lifted right off the top of people's foreheads in the ethics department. But as long as it's ethically sound, that's their real concern.
0: So let's talk about that. So they people using ayahuasca or DMT will encounter these mantis beings, and I guess some of them at least have a conversation, and they report back, and the stories get out, and then people who are abducted by, maybe they're abducted by little grays or something else, and while they're on these ships, the people or the beings in charge often seem to be mantises. And how would they show up in both of

0: those? Is there some kind of a physical explanation or scientific explanation that would explain how they could be in both of those or seemingly different phenomena and different altered states?
1: Well, this is the big question. And there may be some good reason to give it a neurochemical underpinning, in that DMT is naturally occurring in the human body anyway. And so it could be in those people who are having experiences which aren't induced by the consumption of any particular chemicals, maybe high on their own supply, and perhaps their own endogenous levels of DMT are peaking at those particular points when they have the experience. So there could be some ordinary explanations. Well, there could be some common neurochemical culprit in explaining both the spontaneous and the drug-induced varieties. But that doesn't explain necessarily why mantids and why their particular behavior and their size and their appearance, etc. So that's a more interesting question in some regards.
0: So how did you, I was in contact with one of your SAM colleagues, and we were very interested in getting you guys on to talk about it. I don't want to interfere with the study, because I guess it's you've started, or you've cast a wide net and asked for people to write in and share their experiences, right? What kind of responses did you get?
1: We've had a really good response rate so far. We've had nearly 1,500 people at least open the survey, of which only about 1,000 or so have completed it. But that's a pretty good response rate for something you would think is quite an obscure phenomena. And we haven't fully finished collecting the data yet. The survey is still open, so if anybody's listening, they can probably find the survey and they can complete it. But we have had a preliminary look at some of the data we've got going on, and I could perhaps talk about some of that.
0: Yeah, that'd be awesome. I don't want to cloud it a little bit by you revealing things before it's done, but whatever you can share, we're happy to hear. I tell you what, we're going to take a break in about a minute, so maybe we don't jump into that. I know that we spread the word on this program, and I sent it out on social media trying to get people to write into you, and I'm glad that so many people responded. It's from all over the world, I would imagine, right?
1: Yeah, it's a very international audience, thanks to the internet, so it's quite convenient.
0: And how do you weed them out? So they take a survey. How many questions on the survey?
1: Well, it's vast, actually. There are dozens and dozens of questions. And so that's part of the weeding process, unfortunately. There's a lot of people don't make it through to the end. It probably takes about a good half an hour to complete. But I think if people have genuinely, excuse me, had one of these experiences, they're quite committed to talking about it.
0: Yeah, I would think so. You want to know, am I crazy? Did I really see this? Did I have that conversation? And what would really be interesting is to find out how many have had multiple conversations or encounters with the same beings in the same circumstances. We're talking with Professor David Luke, University of Greenwich, who's conducting a one-of-a-kind study of people who've had mantis experiences, not talking about the little ones, talking about the big ones. We'll take a break and be right back here on Coast to Coast AM.
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9: North Idaho weather.
10: Clear skies through the rest of the overnight, down to 49 degrees. Your Monday is very sunny in store. 84 degrees, the expected high. Clear on your Monday night, down to 52. Tuesday, even warmer. Sunshine pushing near 90 degrees. Should be up to 85 with the sun on Wednesday.
11: ABC News, I'm Wayne Cabot. Late word that a suspect has been found dead, apparently by suicide, in a quintuple homicide in Washington County, Oregon. Five people and several pets found dead as police investigated a vehicle fire. Looks like lava in the footage of fire rolling down a hill north of downtown Reno. From a little brush fire Saturday night to a massive wildfire scorching 23 square miles, the Hawk Fire growing in the wind, burning homes, forcing 42,000 to evacuate now, and a similar number being urged to. And says the incident commander, Sean Ackerson.
12: We can confirm that the fire was human caused. However, that is still undergoing active investigation and don't have further details provided at the time.
11: Zero contained as of the last update. 30 are dead, buried beneath a mountain of garbage that collapsed in Guinea's capital at 2 in the morning in heavy rain. A landfill landslide. This is ABC News.

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1: Stevie Wonder, one of his classics, Superstition. I imagine Superstition is a label that gets applied to David Luke's work and other names from academics, skeptics who don't like this research, aren't going to like the results no matter what kind of protocols or legitimacy is followed. Skeptics, debunkers, the kind that we have in UFO world. I want to get into that, the kind of challenges that he faces as a professor, as an academic and an investigator, and a lot more about this Mantis survey, the kinds of stories that he's hearing, he and his colleagues, in our next segment here on Coast to Coast AM.
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0: Professor David Luke, the survey takes maybe half an hour. What are the kinds of questions? You don't have to give me specifics, but how do you sort of guide yourself where you can weed out sort of pranksters who might want to mess with the results and determine, hey, this person had a real experience? Real, I'm saying that with air quotes around it.
1: I mean, ultimately, we can't be 100% sure. The way in which people respond to the questions gives some indication. There are also the kind of algorithms on the data collection survey platform, which suggest that some may be bogus responses, like they look at IP addresses and things like that. So you can never be fully sure with these kind of subjective reports, but generally we see that there's usually more signal than noise in the data. And that they forms a coherent story, which fits with the evidence we have so far. So that's what we're hoping for.
0: And the evidence so far, is there something that jumps out at you, an experience that just knocked your socks off and you're going, wow, haven't heard that one before?
1: So for me, some of the big surprises were hearing about people's experiences in childhood. And I'm not going to go into that one too much, but I'd heard that account from a friend, actually, who was sat in one of my talks about DMT, and I was talking about mantids, and she was saying, oh, wow, I never took DMT, but I had an encounter with mantids in my childhood that was recurring. And so these stories are interesting in their own right, because, you know, they suggest

0: that you don't need to be under the influence of drugs, and that if children are in some ways, more reliable witnesses because they haven't been open to all of the kind of cultural memes and suggestions that we might necessarily have as an adult.
1: And they generally tell the truth, I would imagine.
0: And the thing about these kinds of accounts is people don't tend to share them so often because they think people think they're mad. And so in my privileged position in doing this research over all these decades, I'll often have people come and tell me their stories, and they'll say, "Look, I've never told anybody this, my friends, my family, my loved ones, because I'm worried they'll think I'm crazy, but you would understand." And so I have the privilege of hearing lots and lots of people's strange experiences.
1: I don't know if you heard the introduction, but this friend of mine, Stuart Davis, who produced an account called Man Meets Mantis about his experience New Year's Eve years ago, 8-foot-tall mantis that he meets. And it had profound changes on his life. And suddenly he starts seeing mantises everywhere. And everyone in his life starts seeing mantises at weddings all over the place. Maybe just more aware, so they start looking for them. Or maybe there's something else to it. I don't know. But in general, of the responses you've seen so far, are they positive encounters? I imagine it was very frightening for Stuart and very frightening for other people who see one of these things 8 feet tall up close and personal. But in general, can you give me a sense of what you're hearing?
0: Yeah, so that's one of the things that I have looked at, and overall, there's a kind of overwhelming positive response to the experiences, which is reassuring at least. People aren't coming away from these experiences feeling traumatized. There's a very small number of people, saying that it had a negative impact on them, and the overwhelming majority are saying it had a positive, sometimes very positive, effect on the on their lives. So that's the good news story, at least.
1: In the alien abduction scenarios, people are taken against their will, and often over the year, decades, the experiences in general, they say that there are things done to their memories, to their minds, so they can't remember all the details. Are people responding to your survey? Are they able to recall details of the encounters? Is there gaps?
0: Yeah, primarily people tend to report these are quite vivid experiences, and that they have a lasting memory, perhaps more vivid than ordinary daily experiences. And interestingly, in fact, very few people frame their experience in the context of an alien abduction experience. So given the way our survey is set up and the reach of our network, the majority of people are having these encounters via psychedelics, about half to two-thirds of them. And then the remainder tend to occur in what we might call other non-psychedelic altered states. So dreams, sleep paralysis, meditation, yoga, near-death experiences, and so on, out-of-body experiences. And they seem to account for the majority of the rest of the experiences. And a very small number of people have framed it as an alien abduction or UFO encounter experience. So they're not often framed within that context, and people's recall and memory of these experiences is quite vivid.
1: And I assume that there is communication. A lot of the DMT experiences that I've read about, there's back and forth, and sometimes there's repeated conversations with the same beings. I'm curious if there's a way to generalize what the nature of the communication is. Are they interested in us, or it's more the other way around, us interested in them, and whether or not they share information with us about what's going to happen or what individuals should do, or what do you think? Is there a way to encapsulate that communication, if there is any?
0: So that's one of the things we will be looking into in more detail. I couldn't give you a detailed response to that, but I think it's a little bit of a mixed bag. Primarily, when people do have communications, it seems to be a kind of direct communication. So they're speaking kind of telepathically. So the communication is kind of implied or kind of just known. There isn't always a communication. Sometimes the mantids seem somewhat indifferent or kind of benign, but in a kind of neutral way. Sometimes there are communities.

0: encounters, but they're not always giving so much away.
1: There's been experiences I've read about, and some of these people I've known personally, remote viewers, psychics, who have projected their consciousness out there, and including some stories about DMT users who encounter beings, intelligent beings, sort of in an intrusive way, surprise them, and the reaction is, get the hell out of here. You're not welcome. Anything like that?
0: Again, I haven't dived into it too much. There is a sense in which, not so much intrusion, but like these experiences are unexpected. And so that can leave some amount of bafflement, and people feel like they're in the experience, and it just kind of happens to them, and they don't tend to have too much agency over what's going on, or at least they're not reporting it significantly. I'd need to dive into it a bit more.
1: Sure. I appreciate you're sharing with us what you can, and still sort of in flux. I understood.
0: Yeah.
1: Do you have debunkers, skeptics, professional troublemakers who oppose this kind of research in general and will do anything they can to cast doubt on it, muddy the waters kind of thing?
0: No, not especially. I do occasionally have encounters with skeptics, and if we just talk about the data, that isn't really problematic. It's often in the interpretation of the data we may differ, but I don't think that any of my skeptical colleagues would be too vocal about the actual act of collecting the data in the first place. I think, you know, that we want less ignorance, not more. So, and to be honest with you, I don't have too much resistance to my work, which is surprising. I think people either just tend to ignore it or kind of engage with it privately rather than addressing it publicly, which is a bit of a pity.
1: In some of your notes that you sent, you talk about people who have these experiences, psychedelic experiences, and reality feels more real than ordinary reality. And I can tell you that there are days when I feel like this reality isn't real at all. And it's not because of DMT or something. It just feels that way. And I wonder if my consciousness is off in some parallel universe where they needed my attention more than this one. But these people come back to a more drab reality. Are they disappointed and want to return back there as soon as they can?
0: That I couldn't tell you. But it usually is life enriching, these experiences on the whole. That's a general tendency. These experiences can be so profound and metaphysically challenging that people don't tend to be in too much of a hurry to go back there. There are those kind of seekers who may return, quite frequently, that's a kind of a bit of a case of what we call spiritual bypassing, so that there's like you're not really integrating whatever comes up in the experience fully, and you're just kind of reaching for the cosmic blast off button. So we do find those kind of people, there are strange things occur in those circumstances. So sometimes people who repeatedly return to high doses of DMT find that they don't get there anymore. They feel like they've been blocked to the experience and that there are no entities to encounter. And on some occasions, they're even given messages like, what are you doing coming back here? You've seen them. Go away, you know, just go and get on with it, you know?
1: As a follow-up to those who've had these experiences when they're conscious, awake, and not taking DMT, are you going to be able to follow up and then do some physical test to see if their natural DMT is spiking or something like that? Or is that worth pursuing?
0: That would be an ideal situation. It is possible with the technology these days to identify, underlying DMT levels. There'd been very little of this research conducted. It's quite difficult to do, to find the labs with the facilities and the expenses. There's not enough funding for this kind of research, unfortunately, but it would be a really brilliant piece of research to observe people having unusual experiences and monitor their underlying endogenous

0: DMT levels. That research has not really been conducted as yet, which is unfortunate. But should there be some rich benefactors out there who would like to fund that research, it could be done.
1: You know, of course, there's a DMT and ayahuasca tourism that sprung up in the last few years, and it's really boomed in some countries. And somebody just puts out a shingle and says he's a shaman, and come on down and let's mix up a batch. And, you know, the results are mixed. A lot of people with PTSD, war veterans, and things report coming out of it feeling so much better, and their lives are changed for the better. Others who sort of approach it as a party or something. I mean, it's risky. It's a powerful. These are powerful substances and can cause harm if you don't treat it with respect, I would imagine.
0: Yes, absolutely. The risks are mostly psychological, but it's not without risks. And one of the projects we have is called the Challenging Psychedelic Experience Project, and we explore people's extended psychological difficulties, and people can have long-term negative psychological fallout from these experiences, which last days, weeks, months, even years. They're in the minority, thankfully, but a significant number of people do have extended challenges, and they usually come out of it the other side, ultimately, better, with kind of insight and actually value those difficult psychological experiences in a positive light. But it can take a long time, and it can be quite debilitating. In the time it takes to recover and integrate those experiences.
1: So looking down the road, after all the responses and surveys are in, and you've had time to analyze the results, and you write it up and submit it, I guess maybe a peer-reviewed journal, something like that. What does it ultimately tell us about reality itself? What can we learn from this?
0: Well, so one of the things we do hope to do is to explore the nature of these experiences and compare across people having drug-induced experiences with DMT or ayahuasca, say, relative to those which are occurring in more spontaneous states or even just wide awake, and to see if there are commonalities. So the first step in the process is to see, are we talking about the same phenomena here? Is it something about DMT, which gives encounters with mantids, which are different to those that people see when they're not in drug states? And so that would at least give us an idea that we're talking about the same phenomena, and then look to see the kind of trends in experiences that people may have, see if there are commonalities in the behaviors or appearances of these things, and begin to just map the phenomenological terrain a little bit more and get a bit of a better understanding. This is not going to prove anything, I don't think, but it will give us some of the basic baseline data that we need to comprehend these experiences in a more concerted way.
1: And of the surveys you've received so far, are there sort of cultural indications? Are there countries that you would hoped you would get some responses from, but you didn't hear from at all? I know it's an English-speaking world you're sharing this with, I assume. I don't know if you've sent it to other in other languages to other parts of the world or not, but are there parts of the world you would expect to get responses from that you didn't get?
0: I haven't looked at that actually as yet, but yes, it is English speaking, and so it's primarily UK, States, Canada, etc. But we are getting responses globally, from those people who speak English elsewhere. But it is, yeah, it's not representative of the whole globe, unfortunately. And I think it would be interesting to explore the cross-cultural differences in a bit more concerted way. One of the interesting things, though, is that, in the UK, up until recently, there's some accounts now on the South Coast because of our climate's changing, that we don't get praying mantises in this country. And yet people in the UK commonly report these encounter experiences. And so that is of interest. There's no real good reason from a zoological perspective for people to have these kinds of encounters. Because they're not in our common worldview, right? Other than in some kind of archetypal or perhaps like a mimetic way. So there's some interesting questions that do arise from these encounters in the UK in and of itself.
1: Wow, that's interesting. Well, I was out among my own praying mantises today, keeping an eye on them, they're sunbathing and laying around naked. And I like keeping an eye and make sure they're safe. And I'm hoping that someday they'll put in a good word for me when the big overlords land in their silver spaceships.
0: Fantastic.
1: Sort of. Not entirely. Talking with Professor David Luke about his work with psychedelics and all, unusual experiences and the survey looking for mantises. I don't know how long the survey is going to go on, but I really look forward to when you wrap it up and hope that you and or your colleagues will come back and talk to us about it. And in the next hour, I'm going to open up the phone lines. I'm sure that our listeners have some questions both about the nature of your work, about DMT experiences, and then maybe there's some mantis people. I'd ask earlier for them if they've had the experience to stick around and dial in. So we'll see if they're still with us. We'll be right back on Coast to Coast AM.
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6: ABC News, I'm Wayne Cabot.
7: Looked over across the highway and there it was. There was all the flames just coming right at us.
6: Coming right at Nicole Lucero. Among the 90,000 people fleeing flames around Reno from a 23-square-mile fire that was only a brush fire about 24 hours ago, walls of flame line the mountains on the Nevada-California border, the Hawk Fire, believed to be caused by human activity. In Washington County, Oregon, Detective Shannon Wild on the gruesome discovery at the scene of a vehicle fire.
8: This is being investigated as a quintuple homicide. Five people deceased.
6: Late Sunday, the sheriff's office identified 36-year-old Benjamin Charles Parker as the suspect. He's been found dead in his vehicle, apparent suicide. Reports say Trump's son-in-law, Jared Kushner, met privately with Hakeem Jeffries, the Democratic House leader, who would become speaker if Democrats win enough seats in November. ABC's Stephen Portnoy.
9: Jeffries has neither confirmed nor denied the meeting. On Fox News, House Speaker Mike Johnson said he hadn't heard of the meeting, and he expressed confidence his party won't lose control of the House.
10: I don't know what that's about. I know Jared has interests and lots of other things going on. He's not really directly involved in the admin, at least in the day-to-day in the White House.
9: Republicans are facing headwinds in recent polls, with the midterms less than 2.5 months away.
6: Echoing President Trump, Treasury Secretary Scott Bessent is out with an op-ed in the Financial Times, previewing Monday's announcement of sweeping sanctions against Iran, threatening economic D-Day. Iran says try that and not a drop of oil will leave the Persian Gulf. And Iran may have attacked more public utilities based on reports out of Britain. A small-scale energy generator was attacked and shut down for about 4 days. This reportedly took place at the same time as a series of other attacks targeting dozens of water treatment systems in 7 U.S. states last month. You're listening to ABC News.
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6: Former Vice President Mike Pence attended Independence Day in Ukraine, 35 years after it broke away from the Soviet Union.
13: It is in the vital national interest of the United States of America to continue to provide Ukraine with the support they need to defeat and repel the Russian invasion.
6: A 68-year-old from France got stuck in the mud in California's Death Valley National Park and died. With no other vehicles around, he and his companion abandoned their car and walked across the salt flats with temps of 116 degrees Monday. About a mile in, the 68-year-old couldn't go anymore. His friend continued on, flagging down a motorist who called 911, but it was already too late when the California Highway Patrol helicopter located him, Death Valley's Park Service telling travelers stay on paved roads during this extreme heat. Heat advisories continuing from California to the Florida Panhandle at 65 million people. A lot of horsepower roaring through the Capitol, including Pennsylvania Avenue, not far from the White House. Kyle Kirkwood wins the Freedom 250, a race so nice he hopes he'll do it twice.
14: I don't know if we're ever going to get another chance. I hope we do. I hope we do. This was awesome. But this was, what a dream come true.
6: AP journalist Michelle Price writing, for once, things were moving fast in the nation's capital. I'm Wayne Cabot, ABC News.
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16: North Idaho weather.
17: Wrapping up the weekend with mostly clear skies through the overnight down to 49. Starting the new week Monday, yeah, sunshine with mid-80s temperatures. Clear through your Monday evening, Monday overnight down to 52. And Tuesday, another hot sunny one. Expect a high of 89.
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1: That's the Beatles with some otherworldly harmonies there, because from the Abbey Road album, maybe my favorite. Bringing us into hour number four, our conversation with Professor David Luke is concentrated so far on this mantis survey. People have had encounters with mantis-like beings, but he's worked on a lot of other really fascinating stuff, cutting edge, parapsychology, precognition, dream interpretation that we're going to jump into in this hour, and then eventually talk about consciousness and which came first, reality, physical reality, or consciousness, and what it means for us going forward. We'll be right back.
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0: David Luke, I guess for me the central question is DMT a doorway to an actual other reality, other rooms, other worlds, parallel dimensions? I know our brain takes us there. I don't know if our brain is just making this whole thing up or whether it actually does open a door and that's another place. There are other realities that blend with ours, that mix and match at times, spill over into our reality. People who studied the UFO issue and near-death experiences and things like that that you're familiar with wonder if there are other realities, and that's where different phenomena come from. What do you think?
1: It's a really, really amazing question, and impossible to really give a solid answer from a scientific perspective at this point. It blends into the kind of metaphysical realm. I just have, as a scientist, I think we have to say, I don't know, and we don't know, and but we can't be certain either. Certainly that's how people experience it often. The majority of people have DMT entity encounters, believe those encounters to be real. They believe they are interacting with sentient entities that exist, even when the experience ends. But it's hard to get at in a scientific way. There are some kind of maneuvers in that direction. Currently, Donald Hoffman and Andrew Gallimore are putting forward some proposals and possible ways of testing it in a kind of scientific manner. And my own research has looked to explore some of the more tangible aspects of these experiences. For instance, it doesn't sound very tangible, but like whether or not people can have genuine experiences of transcending time and space, so precognition experiments in controlled settings, and also looking at shared visionary experiences under the influence of DMT. So these are kind of elements we can explore in a scientific manner. And if we can get a signal on those, then we can say, well, maybe some of the other phenomena, like encountering entities, may also have some genuine nature to it as well.
0: Shared dream experiences on DMT, meaning people take it at the same time and they go to the same place and encounter the same thing?
1: Exactly that, yeah. So we have kind of set up some experiments like that. We're still in the process of validating those accounts because it's quite difficult to do.
0: Yeah.
1: have to get, you know, hordes of independent judges to blindly rate different experiences, some of which were when two people were under the influence at the same time, others are from individuals. But it is amenable at least to a kind of hypothesis testing.
0: So you're working on precognition. Is that waking precognition or dream precognition? People go to sleep and dream 9/11 is about to happen, which I think I do remember reading about that, for example.
1: More or less, yes. So I'm looking at precognition in various altered states. I've done experiments with LSD, ayahuasca, mescaline, and also DMT, all of which gave some interesting results, I shall say. I'm also returning back to dream research, where these experiences most typically occur. But in this case, looking at lucid dreamers to see if they have the better facility to intentionally access information from the future. And that's also proving to have some interesting results as well.
0: Right. So meaning positive, that it indicates that, yes, they are?
1: Well, it's a bit more complex than that, unfortunately.
0: Okay.
1: So we, in this first experiment we've just done, we had a whole range of different lucid dreamers, and some were novice and some were more expert. And the expert lucid dreamers did particularly well when they had lucid dreams, but not so well when they didn't. And the novice lucid dreamers, we foolishly got them to try and have lucid dreams, and they tended to do much worse. So that's kind of confused our data somewhat. So it really depends on the skill of the lucid dreamer, it would seem.
0: I've had lucid dreams many times over the years, but I never know when it's going to pop up, and I can't do it all the time. Are you able to do it? Are there tools that a person can use to stimulate that?
1: Absolutely. I think that the best tool is one's own mind and training and awareness and attention. So you can train yourself to lucid dream, as I have done and many others have. And that's about reality testing, primarily, and setting good intentions. So testing your reality on a regular basis throughout the day, which is an interesting question, to ask the question, you know, am I dreaming? Because we don't often ask those kind of questions when we're awake. So why should we ask them when we're asleep? And if you train yourself to do it when you're awake, then it becomes more natural when you're sleeping, and you're then able to identify when you are dreaming and then able to take control over your dream. But it takes some training.
0: Wow, that's interesting. What about precognition in general? You know, I guess everyone makes predictions at some point, and sometimes once in a while they'll come true. And I get those kind of emails all the time. Hey, I dreamed about this and it happened. But how often does it happen? How regularly for the general population? Can you force that to happen, or learn techniques, that protocols that will help you do that?
1: Again, it's a matter of awareness and attention. So what I would say is, you know, the majority of people will have a precognitive experience at some point in their life. And it's usually those really prominent, meaningful experiences, such as the death of a loved one, which really kind of breaks through, you know, the consciousness threshold, and people become aware of the fact that they had a dream about, you know, Granny in the middle of the night, and sure enough, they wake up in the morning to find out Granny's died, right? That's the one experience most people have in their life. However, if you pay attention to your dreams and you know, monitor your dreams and write them down kind of religiously every day, and then review them regularly every few days, as I have done and many other people have done, you may tend to find that actually the number of dreams you have which match in some way near future events is actually fairly frequent. And myself and others have found that about 10% of dreams have some elements relating to near future events.
0: How does that work? What are you accessing? The Akashic record or something? What's going on there?
1: This is a really brilliant question. And again, I don't know as a scientist, but what I will say is that our concept and understanding of time is probably not how we perceive it to ordinarily be. That time is a kind of linear A follows B kind of constraint. You know, your leading theoretical physicists would tell us that, you know, that kind of linear time is illusionary anyway. And some of the best competing theories in theoretical physics for the nature of time suggest that all time happens at once, kind of thing, or it's an illusion, you know, that the block universe theory, for instance. And also in equations of physics, whenever time is involved, there are advanced and retarded solutions where T is part of the equation for time. And that is, time doesn't just go forwards. It also goes backwards in those equations. However, that part of the equation is always ignored because that runs counter to our daily experience. So, you know, physicists are yet to work out what the nature of time really is, but it's probably not this kind of everywhere runs forward, you know, A follows B, no, B follows A, I should say, in a kind of linear fashion. Time is far weirder than we currently understand.
0: Yeah, and you want to get really weird, Donald Hoffman, I'm sure you read some of his stuff. We had him on this show 6 or 7 years ago, the case against reality, that reality itself isn't real. This desk that my hands are on isn't real. The chair isn't. It's just a construct of our brains, which it makes my head, my tiny little pinhead, want to explode when I have to grapple with those kinds of things. Do you go down that road in dealing with the reality itself?
1: I mean, I do ponder it on occasion, and I
0: information, lucid dream, telepathy, precognition, an incident, a case that really made it solid in your head that not only is that real, but we can really learn something and be better as a species if we could figure it out.
1: So, I mean, I've inspected all the science, you know, for the last 144 years since the start of the Society for Psychical Research. There's lots of great research and evidence out there which seems to shore up the notion that, you know, transcending time and space is a real phenomena. But ultimately, what really clinches it for myself and most people is personal experience. And for me, you know, I've had so many extraordinary experiences, particularly psi experiences, that it really boggles my kind of reality threshold, really. But, you know, for me, for instance, just documenting my dreams for 18 months and seeing that the evidence of precognition seemed to occur in about 10% of those dreams is enough for me to go, okay, there's something going on.
0: You mentioned about, okay, somebody goes to sleep, they dream that Granny died, and then when they wake up, they find that Granny did die. I'm interested in the case where Granny died, and then she shows up to say goodbye, which yeah, those things happen usually, too. Yeah.
1: That's usually the way. It's usually some kind of knowing or encounter, or yeah, the saying her goodbyes or just letting you know that she's all right, weirdly, even though she's dead, or that, you know, she loves you. They're the kind of classic messages that people connect with and that give it the deeper meaning. It's not just I dreamt about Granny and then she died. There's usually some kind of communication that goes on in those occasions.
0: Yeah, I'm reading about near-death experiences. I wouldn't even categorize that as paranormal anymore. That seems to just be something that is real. There's so many fantastic cases where people leave their body, they're floating around, they see not only the operation, but they see lint in the room above, and they go out the window, and things they could not possibly have known or seen, they see, and then they come back and explain it. And those cases are amazing. It certainly suggests that this body is a container, that there's something else inside of us that goes on that's separate from the physical reality. I assume you've gone down the road of near-death experiences.
1: Yes, we've researched that to some extent as well, particularly in relationship to DMT experiences. You know, there's this kind of theory that's been going around that the near-death experience is triggered by a release of DMT in the brain. So we explored the nature of those experiences and compared them. And there are some overlaps, but some mismatches. But for sure, the near-death experience is the kind of the royal road to a true deep mystical experience, if you like. It's like the prototype for the best kind of psychedelic experiences, and because they are so transformative, people come away from them changed in very positive ways, usually.
0: In the course of your dream research and precognition, has anyone tried to work out a protocol for encouraging astral projection? And I don't know if you even think that is real or exists, but where people can, while in a sleep state, send themselves somewhere and pick the location.
1: So Charles Tart, who now passed, the kind of epic parapsychologist and transpersonal psychologist, he attempted some of these experiments way back when, in the 70s, I believe. And there hasn't been so much research done exploring the veridical nature of out-body experiences since then. But He did get some interesting findings, but again, there was also some potential counter explanations. So there hasn't as yet been a really rigorously controlled experiment conducted to kind of prove that, if you like, although we never really prove anything. But there is some good data out there suggests that in the best circumstances, people can have the out-body experiences and obtain information that they couldn't ordinarily, but not watertight.
0: And so have you been able to master any of these things other than the writing down the dreams? Were you, for example, telepathy is on the list of the things that you've dug into. Do you categorize that as legit? And if you had a percentage of how much of it is legit, is there a way to quantify it?
1: I think these experiences do tend to occur quite a lot. And how do we quantify that? I think the work of like Rupert Sheldrake, for instance, is really interesting here. Just kind of common or garden everyday kind of telepathy, those experiences where you're thinking about somebody you haven't thought of in ages, maybe even years or months, and then suddenly you get a phone call and it's them. He's managed to kind of test this experimentally and get some really good data on this to show that there's a pretty high likelihood that this is quite a genuine everyday kind of telepathic experience that is real.
0: Got a lot of folks on the phones. We'll try to get one call in before we go to a break. First time caller, Antonio in Idaho. Hi, Antonio. You're on with Professor David Luke.
2: Hello.
0: Hello. You're on the air. What's on your mind?
2: Hello, George. I'm a first-time caller, and my name is Antonio. I would like to talk about the time I saw a mantis figure.
0: Let's hear it.
2: So, one time when I was at the park, I was riding my bike, and I looked back to, like, I don't know, I just wanted to look back, and I saw this man, and his eyes turned into, like, a mantis, like, eyes, and they were, like bulging out for, like, 2 seconds, and then when I looked back again, it, like, morphed back into, like, a human's eyes. And I have a following question. Do they shapeshift? Or, like, were my eyes playing a trick on me?
0: That's an interesting question, Antonio. How old are you, by the way? How old are you?
2: I am 10.
0: 10. Well, thanks for calling in. Let's see if David Luke has an opinion about them as shapeshifters.
1: Thank you, Antonio. That's a fascinating experience. Thank you for sharing. I haven't looked fully into our reports as yet as to shape-shifting experiences, but that's something I would definitely keep an eye out for. Generally, the ones I have heard of, they just kind of appear as fully formed mantises, but I'll certainly keep an eye out for those encounters as well. Thank you for sharing that.
0: Thanks for the call, Antonio. You know, in UFO world, where I get my mail, people who have these abduction experiences or on a ship and report different kinds of beings, it's never really clear what they really look like because, there are screen memories where big-eyed little gray aliens actually look like deer or owls or things like that, and different kinds of shapes, different heights. It makes you wonder, are there really hundreds of different kinds of aliens visiting us, or are they able to disguise or change what they really look like? And I don't know the answer to it, but there's a heck of a lot of different kinds of beings that have been seen over the years, and I'm sure that's probably true in DMT research as well. We're talking with Professor David Luke of University of Greenwich and the interesting studies that he's been conducting in the UK. The Mantis study is still underway. We'll take your calls and comments and questions on the next segment of Coast to Coast AM. Stick around.
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4: North Idaho weather.
5: Wrapping up the weekend with mostly clear skies through the overnight down to 49. Starting the new week Monday, sunshine with mid-80s temperatures. Clear through your Monday evening. Monday overnight down to 52. And Tuesday, another hot sunny one. Expect a high of 89.
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7: This is being investigated as a quintuple homicide. Five people deceased.
6: A gruesome discovery by police investigating a vehicle fire in Washington County, Oregon. Detective Shannon Wild. Late Sunday, Sheriff's Office identified 36-year-old Benjamin Charles Parker as the suspect. They say he's been found dead in his vehicle, apparently a suicide. From the descriptions, ABC's Melissa Adan is hearing from folks around Reno who barely escaped an explosive wildfire that's still growing. It must have seemed like the fires of hell.
8: Fire sweeping over our head, and so we're like, we got to get out of here.
9: Jason Davis telling us how he made it out.
8: It kind of just felt like an end of the world scene. Every animal was trying to run and make it out as much as it could, but not everything was making it.
9: One of just tens of thousands forced to evacuate.
6: 90,000 being forced to leave their homes. The fire apparently caused by a human. This is ABC News.

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1: Those Cosmic Cowboys, Lord Huron, easing us toward our final segment tonight, having a fascinating conversation with Professor David Luke, who seems to have one of the coolest jobs in the world, the kind of research he's doing. We'll get back and go to the phone lines. A lot of folks waiting there with questions and comments, and we're heading to our final segment here on tonight's program. Stick around.
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0: Professor David Luke, the phone lines are pretty full. Looks like we got some interesting calls coming in. We'll start with east of the Rockies, George in Apollo, Pennsylvania. Hi, George. Good morning. Welcome to Coast to Coast.
1: And,
0: what's on your mind?
1: Dr. Dave, I want to give you a location. Now, I'm in my 90th year here, so I go back to the Roswell thing. But I'm going to tell you that the six-foot Manus people have been here since the Roswell incident. So you cover a period, you're coming in, you got to search all that out. Now, there's an area in our called Pendleton, Oregon. Pendleton, Oregon. And the zip code out there is 97861. If you take a compass and stick it in that area using your modern abilities with the computers, and then put the other side on Mount Shasta and make a circle, you will be in a rich area where the 6-foot praying mantis has been seen. And am I still, can you hear me?

0: we can hear you.
1: Yeah, and a fellow contact out there at the time was Roy T-I-M-M. Now, he is deceased, and he has three books, of which I have one of them. And the one book I have has a praying mantis person on the cover, because he was a paranormal investigator, and that, and one of the psychic ladies that he knew, and a guy, they were visited by this praying mantis, and he drew it on the picture of his book. Now, his books you should be able to find in the National Register. There, they got the numbers. I got one of them, and when I went back at the time, I didn't have the money to get the other two. When I come back, he disappeared. But he also was being tracked by Men in Black. Do you know anything about Men in Black, Dave?
2: George, thank you very much. Not so much about the Men in Black. I haven't done a survey on them as yet, but I'm familiar with the terminology. What you're pointing to here is really interesting, like giving it an origin in time and location. I don't know so much about the location, because we haven't looked into that yet, but we seem to be getting these accounts kind of globally, but also trying to trace it back historically is an interesting perspective. I think probably one of the first people to talk about insectoid alien characters was Whitley Strieber in his book Communion in the 1980s, but of course that experience happened to him when he was much younger, so probably going back to the 70s or maybe even the 60s. And then trying to see when other accounts of these started appearing with psychedelics. And so with DMT, there are encounters with insectoid beings going back to the 1960s as well, with Timothy Leary and Ralph Metzner when they were doing some experiments. But I think prior to that, and maybe give some hints as the origins of some of these accounts, is the work of the anthropologist Laurens van der Post, who is working with the San Bushmen in South Africa, who venerates the praying mantis as one of their deities, a trickster deity. And we don't know how far back those beliefs go, but the Kalahari Bushmen have not really changed their way of life in the last 100 to 200,000 years, and so they could be venerating this praying mantis being for thousands, even tens or even hundreds of thousands of years. So it'd be interesting to do a deep dive into the kind of historical record and find out when some of these encounters really did begin. But I think you'd probably be fairly right to say that, at least in the Western world, that era of Roswell is when we first start hearing about encounter experiences in the Americas, at least, with kind of insectoid beings.
3: George, thanks for that call. By the way, there are some petroglyphs in eastern Utah that show beings that sure look like long, tall mantises, that if you haven't seen them, I'll send you some pictures of it. So I checked it out at a couple of different visits. First-time caller, Sharon in Las Vegas. Hey, welcome to Coast, Sharon. What's on your mind?
4: Hi, George.
3: Hi.
4: I'm surprised I got through. Thank you so much for having me. Yes, I have lived in the Las Vegas metropolitan area for about 20 years now. And I recently, just this month, on August 1st, I had an experience that has been very difficult for me to place or describe. So I'm an Uber driver here, and I had picked up a car full of people from the Strip, and I was driving them out to Anthem, which is in Henderson. It's a suburb of Las Vegas, to the southeast of Las Vegas. And Anthem, for those who don't know, it's a master plan community. It has a lot of landscaping, and unusually for the Las Vegas desert landscape, it has a lot of trees, running water features, like landscape parks and such. And the backside of the community kind of backs up against the edge of the desert. So we're driving, it's nighttime, it's about

0: and stepped out onto the shoulder of the road just past the guardrail. And my headlights hit it, and I thought it was a deer at first, but it was really large for a deer. But just out of instinct, you know, I slammed on my brakes. And as I was slamming on my brakes, and I yelled out loud, I was like, ah, you know. And everyone in the car, like, stopped what they were doing and looked at me because, of course, I had just jerked everyone around by stopping on my brakes. As that all was happening, I saw this thing rear up on its hind legs and become more of a bipedal humanoid-style creature. But it had really, it was very thin, very tall, probably 7 to 9 feet tall. And it had very, very long arms, which kind of dragged, they were kind of bent and terminated in these kind of claw-like things that reminded me a lot of a praying mantis. But the weird thing about it was semi-translucent and kind of shimmery. Like, I could almost see the road behind it, except the edges where my headlights and the streetlights were hitting it kind of had a brownish, reddish-brown, kind of like a sweet potato skin color on the edges, but the rest of it was kind of like shimmery. And I thought, oh my God, I must be seeing things. And it took 3 big strides. It looked over its shoulder at me, made facial contact, and I didn't see any recognizable facial features. At first, I thought it didn't have a face, but when I later tried to sketch it from my memories, I thought, well, what if it did have eyes, but they were like on the sides of its head? Anyway, I knew it knew that I was there, and it knew I was there. I knew it was there. And we had this moment of, like, mutual surprise. I wasn't terrified, but I did feel this feeling wash over me like the creature was like, oh no. And it bounded across the road in, like, 3 big strides, it sprinted, and it jumped into the trees and disappeared. And I was like, so in the span of time that happened, I had slammed on my brakes, and then I had to start apologizing to my passengers. I was like, oh my gosh, I'm so sorry, you guys. Did anybody else see that? And they were all like, no, we were looking at our phones. So I don't know what it was, and I told my friends about it, and I said it was like a mantis man creature thing. And I didn't know about the existence of mantis man myths or anything like that, but then a friend of mine sent me a link to the this famous photograph from Taiwan. I guess the Taiwanese Ufology Society has vetted this photograph. I think it's called like Jianming Lake entity photograph. And it's like a mantis being, which looked a lot like the thing I saw. It's kind of like hard on the edges, but semi-translucent. It's a daytime photograph, so you see kind of the silvery blue sky behind it. But apparently experts have reviewed this photograph and said it's not been altered in any way. That doesn't mean it's, you know, definitely something. There's alternate explanations for it and stuff, but they don't think it was edited like with Photoshop or anything. And that led me to research about the New Jersey mantis men legends, which I had also never heard of before. And the way that those people describe those things and their sightings along always like a wooded river type area or like a natural setting, the sort of brownish color. Because I had some friends try to tell me, oh, they thought it was like I saw a pale crawler or something. And I was like, well, it wasn't white or gray. It wasn't like that. And also, it didn't have like those glowy eyes that a lot of people associate with pale crawlers or even like gray aliens with the eyes in the front of the face. It wasn't like that. They were like on the side of its head, or if they had it at all. And the coloration of it was kind of more brownish or like natural colored. I don't know.
1: 7 to 9 feet tall, too. Yeah.
0: Yeah.
1: Let's get David's thoughts. That's a heck of a story, Sharon. Go ahead, David.
2: Sharon, thank you very much for sharing that. That is a fantastic tale. It's really interesting. It's unfortunate nobody else saw it, but I guess they were distracted, and I guess that encounter was just for you. And it's interesting that it was translucent. We don't have quite so many people who've had these encounters in just sober light of waking day. Maybe about 10%. So you're in a kind of relatively scarce category, unless of course you were, you know, a little bit tired perhaps. But this is a really fascinating account.

0: Did you feel like there was any kind of meaning or message in the encounter for you?
1: No, I felt like it was surprise. I know this sounds weird. I got a distinct impression that it was aware that I had seen it, and it was surprised that I had seen it, and it was trying to gauge if it had enough time to cross the road and get out of sight before anybody else saw it. And it like made this calculated decision. I could feel that kind of wave of cognition, but I don't think I was supposed to see it.
2: Hey Sharon,
1: And I don't.
2: could you leave your number with Donna, our gal there, or contact information? And David, should Sharon take your survey?
0: Yes, please do. I'd be fascinated to add this account to our database. That's great. Thank you.
2: Yeah, thanks for the call, Sharon, and sharing that with us. Would you leave your information with Donna? And if you can't find the connection, all right. Yeah, if you can't find the connection, the link to the survey, we'll find it for you and make sure you get it. But sounds like you'd be a great subject to fill out the survey. Thanks for the call. Try to get one more in. Ryan on the wildcard line in Tehachapi. Hi, Ryan. You're on with David Luke.
3: Hey, George and Dave, thanks for taking my call. I just wanted to piggyback here on what the young man had said earlier about shape-shifting mantid beings.
2: Okay.
3: So I had actually a series of nighttime, encounters when I was a child with beings that would, come into my room at night, like abduction-type experiences, and one of which came into my room, a sort of tall, skinny one that I believed, or I believed it was trying to convince me, was my own mother, until it got close to my face, and somehow I saw through it for a moment and realized it was some sort of, mantid being. And anyway, I wanted to pair that also with a question, since these types of experience happen in like twilight sleeping hours. Does Dave entertain the possibility that some of these kinds of things could be endogenous DMT dumps that people have as they're laying in bed?
0: Thank you for that, Ken. Yes, that is one of the hypotheses that we are exploring by comparing those experiences which occur directly under the influence of DMT that's been ingested with kind of spontaneous experiences. And if they stack up in a way in which they appear to be pretty much the same, that would at least suggest that our natural DMT levels could be in part way responsible for these experiences, responsible for maybe as a conduit for the experiences, but not necessarily a full explanation.
2: Appreciate the call there, Ryan. David, I'm looking at something that's on my shelf here, something I bought online. It's a mantis in amber, preserved in amber, that supposedly was 90 million years old. I don't know how far back mantises actually go on Earth, but I think they've been here a long time. And this one is in amber and pretty old. Makes you wonder if there are mantis species that have evolved over eons and millennia and maybe are still around.
0: Well, yes, mantids certainly predate humans by millions of years. There isn't any evidence that they were 7 to 10 feet tall, however, in the past. Although dragonflies used to be about that size, interestingly, if you can imagine what that one must have been like, that would have been quite a spectacle. You could almost saddle them up and ride them, and they're much, much smaller these days. But we don't have any fossil records of giant praying mantises.
2: Darn it.
0: And I'm not going to give too much away, but in people's accounts, those people have had extended communications with the mantid beings, say that they're kind of interstellar beings, and they are kind of related to the biological praying mantises that live on planet Earth, but they're not really the same thing. That's just some of the accounts we've come across. But, I don't think we're dealing with prehistoric giant praying mantises. We're not really
2: Well,
0: sure that.
2: I will settle for the big ones from outer space being related to the ones in my garden and hope for the best on that. So how much longer is your survey open? And how long after that do you think you'll collate the results and publish something?
0: Yeah, well, we're hoping to keep it open just for a few more weeks, perhaps to garner a few more responses from this fantastic radio show, and then we'll close the survey in a few weeks' time and collate all the data, and maybe we can come back and tell you a bit more about what we found.
2: Excellent. I look forward to it. David Luke, thanks. That was fascinating stuff. My regards to your colleagues and your work, and you're welcome here anytime. Thanks for joining us.
0: Thank you very much, George.
2: All right. And thanks also to Brian Fitzpatrick, my earlier guest, and to my colleagues there at Coast to Coast, Michael Cosio, Donna Walker, Alec Fernandez, Gina Salvati, Dan Galani, Tom Danheiser, and of course, George Norrie. I'm George Knapp. I'll be back in a couple of weeks. Good night, everyone.

0: Ah, the sounds of summer. 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
5: From ABC News, I'm Mike Dubusky. President Trump calling today an economic D-Day against Iran as the U.S. gets into another trade fight with Canada. New U.S. sanctions on Iran expected to be unveiled this afternoon. Already in place, new tariffs on billions of imports from Canada.
6: President Trump's 50% tariffs on Canadian goods took effect this weekend. Canada's prime minister is now vowing to match them dollar for dollar beginning September 8th.
7: We've got the reserves, we've got the resilience, we've got the plan, we've got the focus, we will respond.
6: Trump's trade policies appear to be rattling Republicans just 10 weeks before the midterm elections. Maine Senator Susan Collins, breaking with Trump on the tariffs, is not expected to appear with Vice President J.D. Vance when he visits Maine today.
5: ABC's Karen Hua. Tens of thousands of people like Jennifer Alvardo urged to evacuate around Reno, Nevada ahead of a fast-moving wildfire.
8: It's been a lot and scary, and I had to try and put on a brave face for my kids, but they saw me crying.
5: More from ABC's Melissa Adan.
9: The flames are burning close to Reno's densely populated foothills. The fire near US 395, parts of the highway closed in both directions. Shelters filling up with people who have left their homes.
5: The Hawk Fire now burning through at least 15,000 acres. With the 25th anniversary of the 9/11 attack,

0: Next coming up, officials in New York have identified the remains of another victim.
1: For the first time, the Medical Examiner's Office and the NYPD have identified a 9/11 victim using genetic genealogy, combining DNA testing with family trees. It's part of a solemn pledge the Medical Examiner's Office made a quarter century ago to identify as many victims as possible. The new identification is an adult female.
0: ABC's Aaron Katursky. In parts of Hawaii could get more than a foot of rain from Tropical Storm Moke today. 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
0: California's attorney general canceling a meeting scheduled for today over his challenge to the merger between Paramount and Warner Brothers. Attorney General Rob Bonta accusing Paramount of leaking details from a previous meeting. The Wall Street Journal says Bonta had been ready to demand Paramount sell some cable channels. Another burglary at the home of a pro athlete. Police in Texas say the home of Cowboys star receiver C.D. Lamb was hit. Police reports say they stole hundreds of thousands of dollars worth of items. As European leaders gather in Ukraine for the country's Independence Day, the Ukrainian president now says he expects more attacks from Russia. Volodymyr Zelensky says he believes Russia is set to call up another 300,000 troops. For the first time ever, Indy cars were whipping around the streets of the nation's capital. ABC's Wayne Cabot watching it all.
4: A lot of horsepower roaring through the capital, including Pennsylvania Avenue, not far from the White House. Kyle Kirkwood wins the Freedom 250, a race so nice he hopes he'll do it twice.
5: I don't know if we're ever going to get another chance at this. I hope we do. I hope we do. This was awesome. But this was, what a dream come true.
4: AP journalist Michelle Price writing, for once, things were moving fast in the nation's capital. I'm Wayne Cabot, ABC News.
0: And the office may look a little empty today. Records say August 24th is the most popular day to call out sick from work as people try to grab a little bit more of summer. Mike Dubusky, ABC News.
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6: North Idaho weather.
8: Clear skies through the rest of the overnight, down to 49 degrees. Your Monday is very sunny in store, 84 degrees, the expected high. Clear on your Monday night, down to 52. Tuesday, even warmer. Sunshine pushing near 90 degrees. Should be up to 85 with the sun on Wednesday.
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0: Good evening, everyone. You're in the right place at the right time. This is Coast to Coast AM, blasting out of the Mojave Desert like a Scirocco, blazing across the land, slamming into your radio like a supercharged nanoparticle of unobtainium. Greetings from the boldest, bawdiest, most outrageous city in the world, the planetary capital of sun, fun, sin, sex, and secrets, my not-so-humble hometown, Las Vegas, Nevada. My name is George Knapp, your occasional host, designated driver of the airwaves, and moderator of tonight's upcoming cacophonous cavalcade of conversation. What's shaking out there? We are in the midst of a typical August scorcher here in the Mojave, just relentless heat day after day over much of the Southwest, mixed with the thunderstorm and flash flood warnings. We did have a couple of days of cloudy skies, even a little bit of rain, which is so rare here in recent years. I think people were looking up at the sky wondering what those scant droplets of this unknown mystery liquid were falling from the sky. Some sort of alien attack, Martian bioweapons, precursor to the body snatcher seedlings dropped from the stratosphere. Seriously, longtime residents here who never really learned how to drive in rain don't recall what these newfangled weirdo windshield wipers are actually used for. They tend to fishtail on local streets. They roll through stop signs. They fearlessly drive right into seemingly shallow floodwaters and suddenly find their Volvo floating down the street in the midst of it. And, you know, it's a little bit of rain, quickly evaporated, months of relentless heat. And that's at the south end of the state here. The northern half is on fire, literally, not figuratively, literally on fire. The governor of Nevada has declared a state of emergency today. A fire which started by a human on Saturday was so small, you know, no one even was concerned about putting it out. It kept growing and whipped by the wind and grew some more. And now it's on the outskirts of Reno, forcing the emergency evacuation of some 45,000 people, with another 40 or 50,000 on standby to get the heck out of their homes at a moment's notice. It's a mess. And if that were the only fire burning in northern Nevada, maybe the emergency crews and firefighter teams would have the ability to kind of get it under control quickly. But it isn't the only one. At least 15 other wildfires started on the same day, yesterday, in the same state. Homes have burned. Thousands of people are without power. People have barely escaped in time with their kids and their dogs and not much else. Some had to be evacuated twice. They'd moved to someplace else. The fire moves. They had to move out again. You know, of course, in Oregon, more fires. In Washington State, huge fires have scorched thousands of acres, caused mass evacuations. Same thing up in British Columbia. The Associated Press reported it this way. They said months of dry weather and a record lack of snow this past winter across the American West have created prime fire conditions. There are maps created by AP and other news organizations which show the scope of the fires burning all across the West. And, you know, no one wants to mention the forbidden words. The first one is climate. You know what the second one is because, you know, millions of people would react all at once. But we've had 22 straight years of persistent drought out here, so bad that our two largest reservoirs, the largest ever built on this continent, are as low as they can get. You know, it seems like something is unfolding here in the West. It gets pretty hard to pretend that everything is normal and fine, and this is how it's always been. I make no argument about the cause of what's unfolding. You can argue all you want yourself about that, but man, it's a really serious mess, and it's happening right now, right here. And our thoughts go out to all of those folks who are essentially on the run tonight, trying to stay one step ahead of the flames, hoping they'll have a home to return to. I hope those of you who are listening tonight are safe and sound and that things get better tomorrow. A couple of other news items quickly. Did you see the New York Times story about what's happening to wild horses? Now, I've yammered at you many times on this program and on other venues where I report news about the plight of these wild horses. And I've personally been reporting on this more than 30 years and have said before that the Wild Horse and Burro program might be the worst program in the entire federal government, which is saying a lot, given how bad government can be. This is not a new development under Trump. It's been bad regardless of which party's in power or who's president or who controls Congress. In spite of federal laws enacted almost unanimously, supported by a wide majority of the public decades ago to protect Mustangs and burros, especially out there on public ranges, every year the BLM conducts these horrific, brutal roundups, stampedes and scares and kills these wild horses. They chase mares and newborn foals, they round them up and then stash them in government corrals. A few of them get adopted out to citizens and get good homes, but most of the rest get stashed in these long-term holding facilities. and it costs millions and millions of dollars a year that you pay for, or they get sold to so-called killer buyers who buy them up at a very cheap price, ship them out of the country to be slaughtered for food. That's been the situation a long time. This year, it's somehow grown worse. Twice as many horses as ever are getting sent to slaughter, even though the law as written specifically says it cannot and should not happen. And it's pretty blatant. I think BLM knows it's happening right under their noses. They look the other way. You know, the New York Times just did this big story. That's why I'm talking about it. They finally learned that this is underway. It's a real issue. They put together a really good piece, and the reaction has been huge and predictable. I mean, outrage is boiling over. I've seen it before, and we'll be very surprised if anything comes of it this time either. I mean, you got oil interests and mining interests and big ag and big beef, and they all have other uses in mind for tens of millions of public acres, which were specifically designed to hold the horses forever. So the horses have to go, regardless of what the public thinks, regardless of what the law says. It's just heartbreaking to see these roundups, even more so to see the Mustangs, who are supposedly protected by federal law. They split up from their families. They're crammed in these trailers, shipped off to slaughterhouses in Mexico to be carved up. Is the Times story going to be enough to get the public riled up? We can only hope so. On a cheerier note, we have a terrific doubleheader lined up for tonight, right down the middle of the coast-to-coast strike zone. Two great topics, two outstanding guests. Out there on the western ranges, of course, as I mentioned before, all around the world, there's this odd, grisly mystery that's been unfolding for more than 60 years, maybe hundreds of years. Animal mutilations, carved up with surgical precision, often in the dead of night. The surgery is precise, sometimes cauterized wounds. The parts that are removed are usually the same. No tracks are left. There's no animal tracks, no vehicle tracks. The animals are emptied of blood. There's no blood on the ground, not even a drop. No tire tracks, no human prints. And in tens of thousands of cases across the world, especially here in North America, not one single person has ever been caught or charged or convicted. If these are rustlers, they're very good at it. If people, humans, are doing this, it's got to be a large group, well-organized, well-funded, stealthy as hell, persistent, since it's gone on for so long over such a wide area. And I said North America, but it's also South America. On six of the seven continents, it's been reported. So who's doing it? And how do they pull it off? In this first half tonight, we'll be joined by a veteran homicide detective, a top cop, who's solved countless murder cases, crimes committed by our fellow humans. Brian Fitzpatrick has focused his considerable forensic skills on these animal mutilation cases, as compiled a compelling and powerful account laid out similar to what he'd do for a murder indictment, ruling out the usual suspects and pointing in just one direction. Brian's new book is called The Operators and is sold. It's solid work. He joins us momentarily. In the second half tonight, another of my own favorite subjects involving a fascinating species near and dear to my heart, mantises, mantids. You probably heard me drone on and yammer about my little mantis sanctuary here at our home, which started back in 2014 with a single little critter that I rescued from our swimming pool. And I've spent the past 12 years protecting this little colony in our yard, keeping it safe from outside threats when possible, and watching them be born and live and grow and procreate. And my interests were more profound when a musician I know named Stuart Davis told us about his encounters with mantises, starting with one that turned up at his home on New Year's Eve and was approximately 8 feet tall, not your typical mantis. Since that encounter was shared with us on this program, I've been studying mantis encounter cases, stories that have emanated from all over the world, and people who say they've been up close and personal with these huge mantis beings who seem to be the ones in charge of other species that are more commonly known as the greys during these experiences, abductions, you might want to call them. So are these experiences real? Is there a race of mantid-like aliens from some other star system, or perhaps they live here on Earth in another dimension or time slot or physical reality? This idea, as wild as it may sound, is now the subject of a formal academic study by a top university in the UK. The academic in charge of that study, Professor David Luke, joins us 2 hours from now to explain why he wanted to do this, how he got it approved, and how the research is going to unfold. Can't wait to hear from him. Also, anyone out there who's had their own mantis experience, maybe you want to call in during that second half tonight to share your tale with us and the world and the professor. Webmaster Alec Fernandez and I have pulled together Our usual assortment of items and oddities culled from news media around the world. We call it Naps News. You can find it on the Coast to Coast AM website. We have several tech-related articles, new efforts to look for ETs way out there in space, for example. Also, an update on the current situation with Wild Horse Roundup, so you can get specific details in case you want to reach out to your member of Congress to give them an earful. Those and other stories in Naps News while you're on the website. Check out how to become a Coast Insider. The cost is about 15 cents a day if you subscribe for a year. 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It's a great deal. So too is a subscription to Beyond Belief. That's George Norrie's television program in which George interviews fascinating guests, similar to what he does so well here on the radio. And with that, let's assume the position. Bring in the dog and the cat and any mantises who are up for a night indoors. Put on a pot of Joe. Slide your bod into those silky summer jammies and your toes into your best bunny slippers. Plop yourself down in a comfy spot, turn down the lights, and turn up the radio because we're about ready to rumble. In a moment, Brian Fitzpatrick on the Mystery Mutilators. I'm George Knapp, and this is Coast to Coast AM.
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0: Welcome back. As part of my TV job, I started in the late 80s looking into animal mutilation cases. Linda Howe, you remember her. She was greatly helpful back in those days, teaching me the ropes on how these things have unfolded, all the mysteries, and the fact that the situations are pretty similar across the board in terms of what happens to the animals, these surgical type cuts. More than 10,000 of the cases, I think, across North America by some estimates, primarily involving cattle, but also horses and other species. And whoever's doing it is pretty slick. No one's ever been caught or convicted. The parts that are taken with the surgical precision are kind of baffling, at least on the surface. The means used to pull it off, too, are baffling. Well, now there's a new investigator who's entered the mystery. He's a veteran police detective whose expertise helped solve untold numbers of homicide cases, and he's more recently focused his considerable forensic talents toward the mutilation mystery. His new book, The Operator, is a great piece of work, an excellent job of boiling down the facts to some certain hard-to-debate conclusions. Brian joins us now from his home in Nova Scotia to help walk us through this very macabre and ongoing puzzle. Brian, welcome.
1: Thanks, George. Thanks for having me.
0: You sent me a letter along with a copy of your book, The Operator, made the

0: point that has occurred to me as well, you know, that's very poignant, I think, right now. Most of the public focus these days seems to be on the tech, on UFOs, on crash saucers and metamaterials and alien bodies, if they exist. And that's where Congress's focus is as well, you know, assuming these aliens exist, and very little public attention on the occupants of those craft and what they've been doing. Human abductions, animal mutilations, if they're responsible. Your focus in the operator is on animal mutilations, and you're right, they're still happening. The public is looking the other way. How did you get started down this road? Was there a specific incident or case that grabbed your attention?
1: I think the main case that caught my attention was it's Alamosa, Colorado, and that happened in 1967. So what that file or mutilation was about, it was a horse, and it was a mare named Lady, and Lady was stripped of flesh, brain, heart, lungs, thyroid removed. And the doctor that did the examination looked at the tissue microscopically on the incisions and found that the wound margin was cooked and not burned. And he said this would have to be done at a minimum of hundreds of degrees. So what I did is I looked into lasers themselves. And this is in 1967. The CO2 laser wasn't invented until 1964. And the first surgical CO2 laser didn't come into production until 1970. And if you look at some of these lasers from the 1970s, they're large and bulky, and they are not portable. So the time frame is off. So we're, you know, 3 full years before the surgical laser even existed. And then even the, it's called the femtosecond laser technology. And it's the only process that gets close to zero carbon residue, but still leaves some, that I've learned. And it didn't exist in practical form until the 1990s. And, it doesn't produce the kind of heat that the doctor in 1967 noticed. And so, you know, the first animal mutilation case I ran into, you know, there's no cutting instrument that existed on the planet in 1967 that could have done what was done to that horse. And that's how this book got started.
0: I recall the name of that guy, John Altshuler. Linda Howe used to talk to him, used him as a consultant as a regular basis, and he was pretty mystified, as all the other veterinarians who've tackled this mystery. There aren't many of them that come forward, though. Did you have a tough time getting a consultation from people who are experts who've seen dead animals, know the cause of death of thousands of dead animals, but couldn't figure this one out?
1: Yeah, like... this book is a drop in the bucket. As you've said, there's tens of thousands of cases out there. And this book came from online documents and literature that I found. And that's where I did my research. The reason why I did that is I wanted this book to get out fairly quickly because of the disclosure movement that's going on right now. And, now that this one's done, I am now moving to firsthand accounts, and the follow-up to this book will be firsthand accounts from ranchers, veterinarians, from sheriff's offices all around the United States, and you know, from the RCMP in Canada. And now I'm going to build an actual like firsthand reports. And if I can get the information that I found out of this book by online literature, can you imagine what we could find with firsthand accounts?
0: Well, when you get down that that road, let me know. I've saved a bunch of the police reports from here in Nevada. There were cases back into the 60s and 70s that were investigated by rural sheriffs, and a couple of those have been very helpful over the years, and they remain mystified, as are the law enforcement in Oregon, where the most recent outbreak of these things have happened. I had a chance to work on this Netflix show back in 2023 and went up to Oregon and met with some of these ranchers, and they're spooked by it, and they should be. It's weird.
1: It is. Yeah. Yeah. I've actually been talking to some sheriffs in Oregon and a rancher that sent me some really good photos. So yeah, you're right. There's lots of activity right now in Oregon.
0: This one family that I got to meet up there, you know, they've been in the business a long time. They had two very bizarre mutilation incidents involving bulls, and it was in snow. There was no tracks, no blood, no anything. But they hadn't, you know, they're not UFO people. They're not investigators. They're not into the paranormal. They don't put other pieces of the puzzle together. So as I'm spending some time with them and getting to know them a little bit, went to the site where the mutilations had happened. I asked, have you seen any UFO activity here? They said, yeah, by the way, we have seen some gigantic UFO appearances, huge craft right over our land. And in fact, we've got these patches in our ground where the grass won't grow anymore, where something seemed to have landed. So they had UFO sightings and crop circle type formations, landing site trace case type stuff. They didn't put those clues together. It's not because they're dumb. They just haven't gone down this road before. You have to look at kind of the whole picture to figure out what's going on, don't you?
1: Absolutely. Yeah. And, you know, I've also heard some things that some of the ranchers, when they do get these cattle mutilations, and some of these ranchers have had a few over, you know, the decades, and they're sort of getting to the point now that, you know, when they do a narcropsy, they can't find the cause of death. So they kind of get frustrated and they're not calling them in and they're just burying the animal and not making a report of it. And, you know, I think it's really important if we want to get to the bottom of what's going on here, you know, we need any information that we can from these ranchers. And I do have a website currently set up. And if a rancher wants to submit what have happened, they can go to www.cattlemutilationreport.com. And I have a form and directions on what I need to do an assessment. I don't use your private information. I just want the data. And any small pieces of information that could be brought my way would be great for the next book. And we can try to get to the bottom of what's going on here.
0: Yeah, I hope you get a lot of response to that. We'll repeat that and then post it on the website here, coasttocoastam.com, and so that people can find you. I would expect you're going to get a lot of emails. We're talking with Brian Fitzpatrick. His new book is called The Operator, Six Continents, 60 Years, Zero Arrests. Going to jump into some of his findings as soon as we get back here on Coast to Coast AM.

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4: North Idaho weather.
5: Clear skies through the rest of the overnight, down to 49 degrees. Your Monday is very sunny in store. 84 degrees, the expected high. Clear on your Monday night, down to 52. Tuesday, even warmer. Sunshine pushing near 90 degrees. Should be up to 85 with the sun on Wednesday.
6: ABC News, I'm Mike Dabusky. A new round of sanctions on Iran are expected to be announced later today, with President Trump calling the measures economic D-Day for the country. This after a weekend of escalating trade tensions between the U.S. and Canada, with dozens of Canadian goods from cars to whiskey to hockey sticks now facing 50% import tariffs.
7: Bottom line, what this means is that American companies importing any of the products on this list of tariffs that have gone into place, they're going to be paying 50% more. And as we've seen over the past year and a half, often the companies that are paying more, importers paying more, they pass those higher costs down in the form of higher prices to American households.
6: ABC's Elizabeth Schulze. Canada has vowed to impose retaliatory tariffs on American goods in the coming weeks. And Tropical Storm Moke is passing by the southern coast of Hawaii today, with some areas of the Big Island forecast to see up to 15 inches of rain. This is ABC News.

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1: That's Elvin Bishop, great old blues song called Party Till the Cows Come Home. Not sure there's much partying going on among the cows we're talking about in this evening. The book is called The Operator, Six Continents, 60 Years, Zero Arrests by a longtime homicide detective, Brian Fitzpatrick. We're going to get into why these particular cows, why this species, why these cows, and why these particular body parts are taken by the mystery surgeons in our next segment here on Coast to Coast AM. Stick around.
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0: Brian Fitzpatrick, I think you do a great job of just boiling things down, eliminating possible explanations that people have used over the years to kind of write this thing off and getting down to the nitty-gritty. You know, I recall the FBI investigation decades ago, back in the 60s, they hired this ex-FBI agent to look into it. And I think he concluded it was mostly predators, coyotes and such, mountain lions, things of that sort, which was, I think the ranchers wanted to riot. They know what a predator attack looks like. How do you write that one off quickly? What do you use to explain that one away?
1: So explain away the fact
0: the idea
1: it's a
0: that
1: predator
0: predators deal? Are responsible.
1: I think it's very simple. Definitely some of these cattle do fall victim of predator kills. I don't know what the percentage is, but the things that I look at that puts an animal in the category of these mutilations is the first thing is the laser precision cuts. Usually the mandible or the jaw is stripped of flesh on one side, and it's a perfect cut all the way around that mandible, and it's removed. And then there's a gland in there that's also removed. Usually an ear is taken. The tongue is taken, the sexual organs are taken. An animal, an insect, a predator, and looking at the technology that's being used for these cutting, human, animal, or insect isn't responsible for these.
0: Like a predator, I've been at the site of more than I want to count of these attacks. Some while the animal's still there and some afterward. And, ranchers know when a mountain lion attacks or a coyote or a wolf or something, there are teeth marks. There's blood on the ground. Right. There's blood still left in the animal. There's the majority of the cases we're talking about, there's nothing even close to that. There's no animal tracks. There's no blood on the ground. There's no human tracks. It's not predators, not standard predators for the bulk of the ones that we're talking about, right?
1: Exactly. Yes. And you're absolutely right. It's a predator kill is very different than what this is. This is surgical. And, a lot of the thing that surprises me is the no blood on the scene and no blood within the animal. How that's happening, I don't know. I've been to many, unfortunately, I've been to many stabbing scenes. And when it's kind of graphic, but a human being that gets stabbed with their heart pumping with adrenaline trying to save

0: themselves, and a stab wound happens, and a human has about 4 to 5 liters of blood. There's arterial spray will go right on the ceiling, on the walls, and as the stabbings happen, the knife is pulling stuff out and is casting blood all over the place. The scene is just horrific. And when you look at one of these cattle mutilation scenes, a 1,200-pound animal usually has about, I think it's about 45 to 50 liters of blood within the animal. And the scene has not even a drop of blood outside around the area of the animal, and all the blood within the animal has been taken. The only time that the only case file that I reviewed that was different was a case in Alberta, Canada, where a cow was mutilated and there was half a cup of blood found inside the cow's mouth. That's the only time in my research that I've found any blood left at the scene. And I hope they analyzed that, but I wasn't able to find if they analyzed that blood found within the mouth or not.
1: You mentioned at the beginning of our conversation about the 1967 horse case, Colorado, and you mentioned that it had been cooked, not burned. Is that still the case these days that there's some kind of a high heat instrument that's used, or have you found that it's the mystery mutilators have moved on to something more like a scalpel?
0: I have seen cases that are similar to the high temperature, but I've also seen just a sharp cutting tool does the cuts. So, like, I rely heavily on that 1967 file for the for the precision high temperature cuts. And there's more recent ones that I've seen the cutting tool and not the high heat.
1: We
0: So
1: had
0: it's a little bit of both.
1: some of the cases that were here in the 70s in rural Nevada. I recall the lawmen said that there were like pinking shear extractions, almost like somebody had cut the hide with pinking shears. Have you seen any of those in more recent cases, or was that an anomaly?
0: I would say it'd be an anomaly. I'm seeing perfect cuts. I wouldn't say it would be the ones that I've seen. I wouldn't say it would be scissors. It'd be more like a, like maybe a knife blade.
1: The first part of this book goes into the tools that are used by the mystery mutilators. And I'm not even sure you can call it mutilation because it's more surgery than just wild mutilation. But you talk about the blood extraction system, and as you said, you can't really figure out how they do it. I mean, we can't do it. We humans can't do it. Not out in a rural setting in a cow pasture, right?
0: Exactly. 22 years of police work, I've never seen, a scene that has to do with, blood removal that wasn't a mess all over the place. Like, blood makes a mess. And when you have that much blood in an animal with a giant heart that's beating all that out, it's got to be some sort of tool that is sucking the blood out of the animal and it's not reaching outside the animal. And what that would be, I have no idea.
1: Another part of the mystery you listed in the section about tools is about extractions that are done without any cuts. And I've been to the scene of a couple of these where, an entire ball joint is taken out without a cut on the skin, or as you mentioned, the pericardium. Explain why those are mysterious and the incidents that you're talking about there.
0: So, yes, so the pericardium is the bag around the heart, and there's been two different cases 30 years apart where that sac was intact and not touched, and the heart is gone. I did some pretty extensive research on that, and this is where I'll be talking to some experts, probably some surgeons about this. Is that how is that even possible? And the research I've done is it is impossible. You have to cut that sac to be able to remove a heart.
1: And then there are cases where the spine is taken in the San Luis Valley. You mentioned a

0: whatever vehicle is used to pick up these cows and drop them back off, if that's what happens. In particular, tripod marks, a couple of times where people had reported seeing strange objects in the sky around the time of the mutilation. Can you address that general condition?
1: Sorry, Georgie, just you broke up there.
0: I'm asking about the aerial vehicles that are involved. I remember Linda Howe getting these early reports from ranchers seeing strange things in the skies around the time of the incisions, the mutilations. What's flying around out there, and why can't we catch them as well?
1: That's an excellent question. It'd be nice if we could. From what I've researched, there's a couple of incidents where it's talked about an aerial platform, so that's lifting these animals. So you have an aerial platform that can lift a 1,200-pound animal and control that animal to do this these precision procedures or cuts on the cow. There's one file in particular, and I want to say it was in Colorado. And it was a giant pasture, and there was new calves in the pasture, and the two ranchers were tagging them, like ear tagging them. And one calf was 85 pounds, and the two ranchers, and they have their dog with them as well. The two ranchers do the tagging of that cow, and then they go 400 meters away to tag another calf. About 45 to 60 minutes later, they come back to the first calf to make sure the tag worked, and the calf is mutilated. So the dog wasn't alerted of any strange noises. The two ranchers didn't notice or see anything. And it was snowing at the time, and all around the pasture is snow, and there's no tracks going in to the pasture. And this was an FBI investigation because the FBI was actually doing patrols in that area because there was mutilations going on, and that's who was able to investigate this. So, that one is a very strong piece of evidence to say it was an aerial platform that came in and left that didn't make any noise. And I don't think we have anything in the world that would make no noise that could lift a 1,200-pound animal. And also, there's another incident where a cow was found mutilated, but was dropped from a height because all his legs, the cow's legs, were broken post-death.
0: That's similar to a couple of cases at the Utah Ranch, now known as Skinwalker Ranch. The rancher next door had his he had these two cows that were separated from the rest of his herd, and somehow they got out of this enclosure. He went out there and he found that both of them, their front legs were broken. They're in great pain. He goes in to get a gun. He's going to put them out of their misery. Comes out and the two cows are gone. An hour later, he looks out, they're back again, and all four of their legs are broken as if they'd been dropped from the sky. I mean, you have a lot of cases in your book here where you discuss the likelihood that whatever picked them up, took them somewhere else, did the deed, did the surgery, and then dropped them back off, right?
1: I always wonder this because I do have some experience with some farming when I was younger. And the one thing about farmers and ranchers is that some of these mutilations happened in close to their houses and their barns. And the thing is that a rancher and a farmer knows the noise of their herd, and they know if there's a predator around because the cows will make different noises, and the rancher knows exactly what that noise means because they've grown up around these animals their entire life. They know their animals. I find it very puzzling that in 60 years, no rancher has heard a weird noise coming from their cattle. And then the next day, they come out and one's mutilated. So even the cattle are not alerted to anything happening. And there's a cattle mutilation that happens within that herd.
0: So why these cows? Why cows at all? Why these particular cows instead of something

0: else that's there, and why these particular parts? Maybe we start with the parts. What is it about those particular body parts that makes sense to cut them out?
1: So some of the parts that are cut out, like the gland that's at the mandible where the cheek is, that one is it's usually targeted quite a bit. And that shows like a kind of like a biochemical record of exactly what the animal's been eating, any heavy metals, you know, any chemicals, and also radiation. And the other parts of the cow, like the sexual organs and the other things taken, can also be tested for radiation. They're sensitive to radiation. Also, the tongue and that mandible and gland. So cattle graze like, you know, 12 to 14 hours a day. Their faces are constantly in contact with the soil and the water and the vegetation that they're eating. And they are very similar to humans, like with respect to tissue. And the analysis of that would kind of translate directly to human health questions. And also, like, cattle are the primary protein source for roughly, I think it's like 4 billion people worldwide. And, you know, cattle are not, they are very similar all over the world, and they haven't changed much for hundreds of years, or for, you could say, 1,000 years. So, I think basically what I think is happening, my theory is that because these are consistent, you know, widespread environmentally exposed species, it is the ideal animal for monitoring the human food chain globally.
0: So, you know, my colleague, Dr. Colin McKelleher, who's worked on this for a lot of years, and you quote his work in this book at a couple of places in cases that he's investigated, sort of developed a theory there may be two groups of mutilators. There's the original ones who are incredibly stealthy. They've been at it a long time. They use flying platforms of some kind, surgical precision beyond what we have. And then there's somebody else, seemed like humans, who are sloppier, who leave behind evidence of medications that are earthly and known, and a little bit sloppier in terms of the surgery, and that they are monitoring the same thing, the spread of something through the human food chain. If it's visitors, if it's unknowns from somewhere else, why would they be checking that out? Because they're concerned about us and what we're eating?
1: It's an excellent question. I think they are concerned. And, you know, the way I look at it, if you look at, you know, the Manhattan Project and the Trinity test site for the nuclear bombs that go off in 1945, you see, after 1945, you see a steady increase of these mutilations happening. And the mutilations that I've sort of focused in on are those precision cuts and, you know, the perfect scene, no blood at the scene. Those are the ones I concentrated on. The ones that I saw that could potentially have maybe a human, you know, it could potentially be humans doing it, or it's a compromised scene, as in potentially a PSYOP scene. I didn't look at those specifically, just the ones with the precision cuts. But if you look at New Mexico, and it's, I think New Mexico is one of the capitals for cattle mutilations in the United States.
0: Yeah.
1: And if you look at that, the Trinity bomb going off, there's radiation there. There's all sorts of cattle mutilations happening within New Mexico. I believe that they were actually doing this to see what kind of damage the radiation did to the cattle population, and they kept working their way out.
0: That makes sense. We're talking with Brian Fitzpatrick, longtime homicide detective who's turned his skills toward the mutilation mystery. Much more to come here on Coast to Coast AM.
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5: From ABC News, I'm Mike Dubusky. The Hawk Fire outside Reno, Nevada now encompasses some 15,000 acres as crews there work to contain the fast-moving blaze. More than 40,000 people have been told to evacuate their homes. Leticia Hurtado is one of them.
6: Grabbed what I could. I couldn't really see anything because there was no lights. There's no power.
5: New 50% tariffs on some $20 billion worth of Canadian goods are now in effect after trade talks with the U.S. fell apart over the weekend. ABC's Karen Hua says some Republicans are now pushing back on the administration's trade policy.
7: Trump's trade policies appear to be rattling Republicans just 10 weeks before the midterm elections. Maine Senator Susan Collins, breaking with Trump on the tariffs, is not expected to appear with Vice President J.D. Vance when he visits Maine today. And at least eight Republican senators from farm states are now publicly opposing Trump's plan to lower tariffs on imported beef.
5: Meanwhile, Iran is now saying not a single drop of oil will be exported if the U.S. continues to exert economic pressure on the country. Later today, the Trump administration is expected to announce new sanctions on Iran. Republicans also responding to that meeting between Democratic Minority Leader Hakeem Jeffries and Jared Kushner, where the two apparently discussed areas where Democrats and the administration could collaborate. ABC's Stephen Portnoy has that story.
8: Jeffries has neither confirmed nor denied the meeting. On Fox News, House Speaker Mike Johnson said he hadn't heard of the meeting, and he expressed confidence his party won't lose control of the House.
9: I don't know what that's about. I know Jared has interests and lots of other things going on. He's not really directly involved in the admin, at least in the day today in the White House.
8: Republicans are facing headwinds in recent polls, with the midterms less than 2.5 months away.
5: And thousands of people remain without power in northwestern Indiana nearly 2 weeks after powerful storms downed power lines in the area. You're listening to ABC News.
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2: Supreme Court Chief Justice John Roberts is allowing President Trump's White House ballroom project to continue construction amid a legal fight over whether the president needs congressional approval for such a project. ABC's Devin Dwyer explains.
3: It's status quo. They are, as President Trump has said, building 24/7 on the East Wing project, notwithstanding this legal battle. But Chief Justice John Roberts by himself, he did not refer this to the full Supreme Court. It was not voted on. There was no decision. He simply issued what's called an administrative stay. It's kind of like a timeout in the legal dispute. And effectively here, that's a win for Trump.
2: The White House ballroom is expected to cost about $400 million. A California man who was stranded at sea for 16 hours is now speaking out. Paul Carbolito was jet skiing off the coast of Long Beach when a wave knocked him into the water. He drifted miles from shore wearing only a life jacket and spent a full night on the ocean.
4: I was calling for help, praying to God. I was just doing everything, you know. I didn't want to give up because I keep getting splashed. I was like, where are these waves coming from?
2: A Coast Guard helicopter later spotted him and brought him to safety. And the couple charged with climbing to the top of the spire of the Empire State Building earlier this summer are going to be in court later today. Ivan Kuznetsov and Angelina Nikola are facing a bevy of charges, including burglary, reckless endangerment, and criminal mischief. I'm Mike Dubusky, ABC News.
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7: Wrapping up the weekend with mostly clear skies through the overnight down to 49. Starting the new week Monday, yeah, sunshine with mid-80s temperatures. Clear through your Monday evening, Monday overnight down to 52. And Tuesday, another hot sunny one. Expect a high of 89.
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1: I wanna be OJO.
0: So much going on this morning. 434-882-4217. That's the important number. I will tell you what went on over the weekend, but I want to hear how it's impacting you where you are.
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2: 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See, you know, that's what you get. This is, and if you're feeling like, hold it, I feel like this again. Yes, because this is what you feel like when you listen to the talking heads on the Sunday morning talkers going on about, Trump's just is a maniac. I don't know what he's doing. It's just, you know, Iran and Canada and tariffs. And if you listen to most people doing the Sunday morning news, they'll make it sound like the tariffs are on every single thing that you might get from Canada. Not 5% of the things we get from Canada, but that's, you know, why quibble over things like reality or, you know, we have an agenda to sell. Gosh darn it. New and improved Marxism, now with a clean, fresh scent. Our first things this morning. In Iran, the rial has dropped to an all-time low, 2.02 million U.S. dollars per rial as the economic sanctions take hold. And Scott Bessent, Treasury Secretary, is expected to make a statement, a press conference today at 2 on just exactly what economic D-Day is going to mean. Meanwhile, the tariffs, who's got the tariffs? 5% of Canada's annual exports to the U.S. will be hit with 50% tariffs. Well, that started Sunday. Canada is threatening a dollar-for-dollar retaliatory measure starting September 8th. Iran's parliament speaker is admitting that hunger is going to be a bigger issue than military might. No matter how strong our military power becomes, if we are hungry, we will not be able to endure. This from Mohammad Bagher Kalibaf, the speaker of the parliament. Wildfires in the Reno area forced the evacuation of some 90,000 people so far, at least six people, three first responders and three civilians were injured so far in what the officials are calling a human-caused wildfire, but they did not provide details on whether it was intentional or accidental. Jared Kushner meeting with more rival leaders, Hamas, Iran, Democrats. Apparently had lunch at the end of last week with Hakeem Jeffries and is now encouraging the New York Democrat to seek out Susie Wiles, the White House chief of staff. Senator John Fetterman Saturday broke with his party leadership, Josh Shapiro, the governor of Pennsylvania, in calling what's going on in the press over AI doomsaying, saying that China continues to fuel and benefit from our overreaction to data centers and AI. And Shelley Fabares, the actor, depending on your age, coach, One Day at a Time, the Donna Reed Show, passed away Sunday at the age of 82. And those are some of our first things this morning here on the Talk Media Network. You heard me say earlier that we are going to be live from Shanksville, Pennsylvania on September 11th, coming to you from the Flight 93 Memorial, bring you all the flavor there. We'd love to see you there. If you are planning a September 11th commemoration, I would suggest the photographs I've seen of the site are incredible. Last time my team and I were there, and my family was on the 5th anniversary, so it's been a few years. They only had the plans in place then, so I hope you can join us there at the Flight 93 Memorial. Brought to you, our broadcasts are by Big Ridge Guns and Archery. See something, do something. BigRidgeGuns.com and the Heritage Foundation's Guide to Historic Sites. 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

0: For you, from Joe Thomas, it's First Thing Today.
1: That was awkward there. Don't leave that switch open again. How about that? 434-882-4217, folks lining up outside just to get down. But it's a Monday morning, and we had some volatility. Oil prices came down some. Futures so bright, they're wearing shades. Maybe how are gold and silver greeting the new week? 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James, good morning, sir. Happy Monday. How are you doing?
2: I'm doing well, Joe, and the breakout for gold and silver continues here on Monday. Gold is up 1%, up $43 to $4,645. Silver is just slightly in the green, but had a strong day on Friday, continuing the breakout right at $69 even, up about a tenth of a percent so far this morning. It briefly touched 70 last week and then has been hovering right here at 68, 69. Since then. Exciting news here for gold and silver.
1: Well, certainly it's, you know, the ultimate and precious metal. It's what's been currency for thousands of years. So not a surprise in either case there. I don't know if you look at the web traffic over the weekend or not, if you've been really busy, but people can go there any old time and take a look at the price of gold. If you, you know, like me, and you have to wake up 3-4 times in the middle of the night. no, not for that reason, but I had to all this weekend, as I had a very needy flagship station that, I check, gold and silver prices, it's something you can do. I think James warns against, that try to kind of market fixation, like, oh, I better sell because it's, high or whatever. Just buy and hold, right, James?
2: 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And really the point is just to stack and build that portfolio over time instead of trying to play the roller coaster of the highs and lows.
1: And of course, this is the hard-earned lessons of a family that's been doing this since 1961.

0: ccsgold.com. You can call them, test me out. Don't just buy it because I say so. 434-979-COIN, 434-979-2646. You have a great morning, James.
1: Thanks, Joe. You too.
0: And get to you as well. Clark hanging on the line with us down in Alabama. Good morning, Clark. You ready for football season?
2: You know, I told you the other day, Joe, I watched that high school football, and it spoiled me for a college game.
0: You mean people actually playing because they enjoy it, or they're trying to, you know, bring home a win for their school? No, that's crazy talk.
2: From now on, I just want to watch D1 high school. So.
0: they're being exploited. Come on, you know, listen to a good leftist somewhere. Ibram Kendi's out there.
2: Shelly Cabrera's passed, huh, Joe?
0: Yep, yeah, 82.
2: I think she was one of the original Mouseketeers. She was there with Annette and Cubby and the gang, I'm pretty sure.
0: I was never a Mouseketeer guy. It was almost like, Disney. Disney was already telling me, we don't want you around here back then.
2: We don't need your kind, so there you go.
0: Yeah, exactly.
2: We'll get to that in a minute. You ever read any Dashiell Hammett?
0: Little bit.
2: You know, his phraseology, and when you mentioned Shelly Fabreras had passed, I flashed on Dashiell Hammett. Philip Marlowe's got a prospective client that came in. She had the face of an angel, framed by 10,000 tiny curls that somehow just kept running into one another. So, there you go. Hey, one more thing before we get into it here. Mike Pence is in the news breaks because he's saying the last thing we need is a trade war with Canada. Now, Canada was given a choice. You can pick the United States or China. They pick China. Now, I think every time Mike Pence gets mentioned, it either needs to be Benedict Pence, the traitor Mike Pence, or the deep state inside man Mike Pence.
0: Well,
2: Mike Defense, because the last person you take something stolen to unload it is a fence, so just maybe Mike Fence from now on.
0: Well, they were out there in force, my old buddy, and believe me, when they attack my credibility and my conservative bona fides, they usually do it because they find a photograph of me and former Virginia Congressman Denver Riggleman having a drink at his distillery or touring his distillery or taking a walk around Charlottesville, because he was for a couple of years my congressman. And so we covered him. And I mean, somewhere out there, there's pictures of me and Tom Perriello, too. But when they want to assail my credibility, they say, oh, how conservative could Joe Thomas be? Look at him back slapping around with Denver Riggleman. And he was out. They wheeled him out of the home yesterday as well.
2: Sometimes you just got to cue the Toby Keith and wish you didn't know now what you didn't know then, right?
0: Exactly. Like I said, but these people, these are the Fabian Republicans, the ones that believe that, you know, government is the answer just the way we want to do it to benefit our campaign contributors versus the Democrats, who are a coalition of Marxist, you know, agitprop recipients like the ones booing Hassan Piker in that clip we have.
2: Hassan is moderating. Now, what happened to moderate Nazis, Joe? They got piano wire neckties. And third-hand knowledge at best, because clearly I wasn't there, but I have heard that Muhammad said that moderate Muslims were hypocrites and should be stoned. So their moderation is for you. And it's just not going to go over well. You can't be a moderate radical. And here's the Democrats' big problem. When everyone in the tent is special, then no one is in the tent is special, but everyone expects to be special, Joe.
0: Sure, and that's why they boo when they realize maybe I'm not.
2: Yeah. Now, on the Republicans, If they've got a tent, I've never seen it. What does it look like? Is it red and white with stripes? I don't even know if they've got a tent.
0: It's a lot of bunting and balloons. Yeah.
2: Yeah. If they do have a tent, they've never invited conservatives to come inside of it. We kind of elbow our way in.
0: No. They bemoan that conservatives, you know, and every time a Tea Party or MAGA comes along, then they blanch saying, oh, well, that's not what we meant. Oh, my goodness. No, no, we have a dress code here at this particular central committee meeting here. Good stuff, Clark. The headlights at the end of the tunnel are the oncoming news. So I'm going to have to bid you adieu, but we'll talk to you later.
2: Keep doing it.
0: 434-882-4217.
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4: North Idaho weather.
5: Wrapping up the weekend with mostly clear skies through the overnight down to 49. Starting the new week Monday, sunshine with mid-80s temperatures. Clear through your Monday evening. Monday overnight down to 52. And Tuesday, another hot sunny one. Expect a high of 89.
6: ABC News, I'm Mike Dubusky. Thousands of people getting out of the way of the Hawk Fire in Nevada, already burning through around 15,000 acres. Ricky Williams and his family are among the evacuees.
7: We saw the fire come down the hill, so I gathered up all the family and we took off.
6: The fire so far, 0% contained. President Trump calls this an economic D-Day for Iran. New sanctions are set to be unveiled this afternoon. Iran declaring no oil will flow through the Strait of Hormuz if, quote, the economic war continues. Canada and the U.S. in a fresh economic fight. The White House putting new 50% tariffs in place.
8: The list ranges from Canadian alcohol to building materials. You've got dog leashes in this list, hockey sticks. It is a pretty carved out list of products that will be affected here. And we're
6: ABC's Elizabeth Schulze, Canada, promising to retaliate. This is ABC News.
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1: So, you know, and if you're listening to us at 95.9 FM or 1590 AM, you know what you know about Chicago. And there's an affinity I have to this story because, oh, gosh, I think it's coming up on 15 years ago. The city of Charlottesville went bent over backwards to give some property developers some land, you know, in the downtown area that they were hoping to kind of revitalize, bring back to life, and they were going to build this high end, and I'm talking about $1,000 a night rooms. We're talking not under four figures a night for a room in these luxury destination hotel. It's still an exposed steel girder frame because that's when the money ran out. So I guess it was 08 because it really began during the housing crisis and money dried up and investors dried up and the project stopped, and it stands there to this day, covered in graffiti. The city elders want you to believe it's art emplacement, but I saw this story. And it reminded me, and it fears me, for you know, what's going to happen with this Bally's Casino Hotel in Chicago. So in Chicago, this Bally's project, I guess not nearly as important, or these were the contractors that Barack Obama couldn't hire to build his jail block, prison block, whatever it is, presidential library. It's funny, for the guy who had such a ardent need to stop the jail to or school to prison pipeline, his presidential museum kind of looks like a prison block, doesn't it? I've always felt that anyway. So in Chicago, Bally's was getting ready to build a hotel complex.

0: with a casino, of course, because Illinois, got to, you know, gaming. And again, klaxons of warning from around the world, just like Virginia is trying to pass electronic gambling on your phone. Illinois did that. This Tori Levy, staff writer for SecretChicago.com. Bally's Chicago has paused construction of a 34-story hotel and other non-gaming elements of its $1.7 billion casino complex in the River West neighborhood. Despite an early 2027 opening target date, Bally's has freezed construction on the 34-story hotel. This coming from ENR Midwest. Bally's sent notice earlier this month to its contracting partner, the Chicago Community Builders Collective. I'm sure they brought a lot of building expertise and engineering know-how to the table. Social engineering, maybe. The letter from Bally's expressed concerns about the city legalization of video gaming terminals. The company believes this could threaten its casino business. So these are the things you see in gas stations, convenience stores. They're little table games. Here in Virginia, we call them skill games because they, you know, it's blackjack or rummy, you know, it's involved. You choose, so therefore it's not just a one-armed bandit, so. So now there's an unfinished 34-story hotel on the waterfront in a neighborhood, and it sounds like, you know, there might be an unfinished casino next to it, too. Because apparently somebody didn't pay their protection money up front, and now somebody else is muscling in on their territory, their turf. And any old-timer in Chicago knows that's not what you want to do. And it's a beautiful-looking facility. I don't know how it fits in with the neighborhood and all, or if people were expecting it to revitalize. I imagine that a lot of the same things were told to the residents of the community. To River West? Is where, okay. So I'm sure a lot of the same things were told to the River West residents that were told to Atlantic City residents before. So what you need to do is you just need to make these things, if you want them to be successful casinos, just make the land a Native American reservation and let them, the Mohegan Sun, the what's the one in Connecticut? There's another one up there. And, halfway between Providence and New Haven. Because they do it well. They do it in a way that even the Vegas guys can't figure out. But you see what happens when the government starts picking and choosing winners. I don't know who's in this Chicago Community Builders Collaborative, but it sure sounds like a Marxist organization to me. And it's not just because they come out of Chicago. So now maybe, you know, what do you do with this empty hotel? Because once it sits for a little while, those girders, you're going to need to rebuild because the girders are exposed to outside air, especially right there on Lake Michigan. You can't leave this too long, and Bally's understands this. So be warning, Chicago, your taxes are going to go up because they approved these skill games, and now Bally's is like, wait a second, what? Now they don't have to come, you know, Bally's, Booby's sweetheart, wait till they approve of gaming, you know, the MGM Graham apps and DraftKings and all of that like they want to do here in Virginia. Wait till they do that. Wait till your casino is in your pocket. Why would I go to Bally's? Why would I drive all the way to the River West neighborhood and pay for parking and then, you know, overpriced drinks and overpriced meals to gamble a little bit? I can gamble on my smartphone. What do I need then? That's why they stopped building the hotel. But you see, here's the thing. And I'm surprised Chicago didn't think of a bond of completion. And they may have. And Bally's is just trying to exact some sweat equity from the city council. But you're supposed to get a bond of completion that says especially if the city is giving considerations to a builder, that the building actually gets built. Because too frequently they could just walk away like they did in Charlottesville, where nobody thought to say, hey, you know, it's common to have a bill of completion, a bond of completion. And nobody knows what to do because they can't afford to do eminent domain on it. The city doesn't have the money for it. And this is coming up on 20 years since this hotel got stopped in Charlottesville. I hope that Bally's finishes their project. Not that I'm looking for gaming revenue or anything like that, but somebody promised Bally's a pretty penny to do it here and then to turn on them? Boy, that
1: 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Just ask Paul. 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
2: 49. Four jacks.
3: Great. You know, and this was in the 70s when fast-paced scenes were all the thing, and the sting changed all of it.
2: You owe me 15 grand, pal.
3: I bring this up because Lara writes in to 434-882-4217. The city councilors
2: of my lot in my room. Don't hand me into that crap.
3: That the city councilors in Chicago have forgotten what happens when you mess with the gamblers in Chicago. But my favorite one of the texts that came in after I told the story, Mike writes in, listening on WCGO up there in Chicago, he said, damn it, just as a 50% tariff increase on Canadian cement goes into effect, the cement overshoes for those city councilors that approved the gaming machines are going to be that much more expensive to make. Damn it, the cement tariff. That's why I love you guys for this, because you would think of the cement tariff in exchange for the cement overshoes that they need to make for the city councilors for turning on them. That's, Bob emailed to JT in the morning radio at gmail.com. Have all these Chicago Democrats forgot what happened to Robert and John Kennedy when they crossed the Chicago mob? See, long memories. That's what makes it. Long memories. Let me get to you at 434-882-4217. Good morning. Who's this?
4: Hey, this is Moscow Bob.
3: Oh, hey, Bob. We went to you before. You weren't there. I guess, something happened. I don't know what afternoons are like.
4: The call got dropped for some reason. So I thought maybe you were having phone trouble.

0: folks. I don't worry, but hey, I figured out what Mitch McConnell's doing.
1: Okay.
0: Well, they're basically just keeping him on hospice because they figure he's dying anyways. So they're not letting him talk, not letting him sing. And when he dies, then they don't have to explain what went on because most likely he had a stroke and that's why he collapsed. And they don't think he's going to live very much longer. So by keeping him under wraps like this, keeps everything secret.
1: Well, and then there's HIPAA too. So it's medical privacy, right, Bob? You can't, don't ask, don't tell.
0: Well, it is, but it isn't because technically, if you're a public official, you sort of give up some of your privacy laws.
1: Mm-hmm.
0: I mean, like with the president and everything else. And I agree with that. I think if you're a congressman and you're going to be away from your job.
1: Right.
0: Go ahead.
1: Well, no, but
0: you're going to be away from your job for that long.
1: Well, the people who voted for you deserve to know. I ran into this once. People wanted to hold a secret vote, a bunch of political representatives in a convention. They wanted to hold a secret vote about something, and we railed against it. And you know, it was funny because some of the defenders of the elite star chamber were saying, oh, the secret ballot is an American tradition. And I said, not in, you know, representation. We've elected you to vote in our name. I want to know how you did. I want to know who you voted for because I sent you there to vote. And, you know, it's one thing for me to vote secretly in public. You know, that's an election. But once you've been elected and you're up there to represent, I need to know what you're voting for. So sure, I need to know where you're hiding out. That's been a common discussion though, hospice and the stroke, because all we've seen are still photographs. So there's no moving video of is you know, somebody holding him up. Can he speak? Can he make sentences and those things? And this is what happens when you leave a vacuum, because nature abhors a vacuum, and not just in science, but also in political science. So you don't say anything for long enough, we're going to start filling in our own blanks.
0: That's why with his past medical history and his age, I'm pretty much assuming he had a, even if it was just a mild stroke, that he had a stroke, and right now he's incapacitated. And he can't talk normally. He's sort of has an issue like Robert F. Kennedy. You know, he's slurring, and they don't want him to be seen that way.
1: Or he's had a severe cognitive issue. I mean, I know people who have had strokes and have lost quite a bit of their cognitive ability, which, no offense to my friends in Kentucky, is an important part of representing somebody, is being able to, you know, go through the material and make a decision based on what you know about it. And this was pointed out to me by a friend of mine over the, I think it was last weekend, that, you know, Elaine Chao, his wife, is well connected to the Chi-Coms. And this is exactly the kind of thing you do to keep, you know, leadership. We watched this in the Soviet Union in the 60s and 70s. You know, it's, oh, he has a cold. We're having a state funeral for him next week. And that's,
0: yeah.
1: You know, but that's kind of what, you know, is happening here is, oh, well, we need him for this. So keep him going, because we need his rubber stamp. We don't want some wild card coming in and trying to get all Rand Paul on us.
0: And the other thing is, from his medical history as a child, if he's got Parkinson's does have a dementia aspect. It's called Parkinson's dementia.
1: It's possible, but again, it would all be easy to put away if there's just, you know, he does a few minutes with Katie Couric. Live to camera. I don't care if it's Katie Couric or some host from Caitlin Collins. I don't care. Pick some left winger to do the interview. I just want to see live video footage.
0: Yep. And see him walking or doing something. Doing his rehab. I want to see him doing his rehab. So, hey, And Ukraine, that war is never going to end, because now with what's going on over there right now with all the diplomats, it was in the news that England is going to give Ukraine the information on how to make the ballistic missiles.
1: Right, I saw that story, but and then Russia said, we're ready to talk as long as we get to keep everything we've invaded, which... Yeah. Well,
0: but my concern is that Ukraine sent a lot of weapons and drones to make sure that Syria was overthrown, and into Indonesia.
1: I know.
0: Weapons
1: of mass destruction. I've got to run to the news here, Bob. You have a great morning.
0: Okay. Have a great day, sir. Bye.
1: 434-882-4217.
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11: From ABC News, I'm Mike Dubusky. At dawn begins Economic D-Day on Iran, says Treasury Secretary Scott Bessent, who's expected to announce new sanctions on the country this afternoon. Iran, meanwhile, is vowing to halt oil traffic through the Strait of Hormuz if the U.S. continues to up the economic pressure. An out-of-control brush fire in Nevada has already destroyed several buildings near Reno and pushed tens of thousands of people out of their homes. Washoe County Human Services Agency spokesman Chris Ciarlo says shelters are filling up quickly.
12: They're concerned about when they can get back to their house, and they're coming here really with not much. They're feeling what any human would feel. And it's the anxiety, it's the worry, it's the fear, it's the stress, it's the unknown.
11: The Hawk Fire has now grown to 15,000 acres. About 2 weeks after devastating flooding swept through northwest Indiana, only just now are some residents getting their power restored. Eli Valdez lives in Portage and got his lights back on yesterday.
13: They could have done a better job, been more prepped for something like this.
11: The local power authority is now facing a class action lawsuit claiming it could have done more ahead of the storms. Settlement talks had been scheduled today for the case trying to stop the merger between Paramount and Warner Brothers, but now California Attorney General Rob Bonta is calling off those talks.
14: Valued at around $111 billion, the marriage of Paramount and Warner Brothers would create a media juggernaut, combining movie studios, streaming services, CBS News, and CNN. Last month, 12 states filed suit, arguing that the proposed merger violated antitrust laws. The Attorney General of lead plaintiff California was to meet today with Paramount officials to discuss a settlement, but has abruptly called it off, saying the company has acted in bad faith by leaking details of a meeting held Friday. Jim Ryan, ABC News.
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11: The Lindsey Clancy trial resumes today, with the prosecution in the process of calling more witnesses for a brief rebuttal to the defense, which rested its case on Friday. Clancy's on trial for killing her three children in 2023, something she's admitted to, though her lawyers have argued she was suffering from postpartum psychosis at the time. Closing arguments are expected towards the middle of this week. Oregon authorities have identified Benjamin Charles Parker as the suspect in a quintuple homicide. Those human remains were found when firefighters responded to calls about a burning building in Washington County. Parker was later found dead in his car. The U.S. Postal Service is moving to institute a new rule for mail-in ballots. Under the proposed change, states would be required to collect and report voter information, like names and home addresses, attached to a unique barcode on every mail-in ballot distributed. ABC News national correspondent Stephen Portnoy spoke to ABC's Start Here podcast.
9: This particular rule is hung up in the courts. A panel of the Boston-based First Circuit Appeals Court ruled 2-1 in July that the administration couldn't move forward with this particular plan because of the idea that elections are controlled by the states. That ruling said the president's executive order in this regard imposes unprecedented levels of involvement by federal officials in how states administer elections.
11: It is unclear whether the measure will be in place ahead of the midterm elections. I'm Mike Dubosky, ABC News.
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17: Clear skies through the rest of the overnight, down to 49 degrees. Your Monday is very sunny in store, 84 degrees, the expected high. Clear on your Monday night, down to 52. Tuesday, even warmer. Sunshine pushing near 90 degrees. Should be up to 85 with the sun on Wednesday.
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0: bless you for letting me be of service to you. 434-882-4217. I'll tell you what went on over the weekend, and I'll give you my analysis of it, but I also want to hear how it's impacting you where you gather together with us, wherever you may be this morning at 434-882-4217. Text messages, very popular still, or the traditional phone call and get with the Wolfman, I'll play. Well, I've got to go find my copy of Johnny Angel. Scott in Virginia Beach corrected. I don't remember the context. We used to watch Coach, back when you used to have to watch these shows when they aired, when the network decided you were going to watch them. But we enjoyed Coach a little bit, and Shelley Fabre passing away at 82. And Scott, apologies if I malaprop there. It was not an intentional one at all. Speaking of Coach, I did something I rarely do. I was curious about something, and it became available to me. So out of curiosity, I watched the first couple of episodes of Ted Lasso from years ago. Yeah, I know you're all laughing, saying, oh, come on, Joe, way to get with the 2020s. But I was curious. I was like, okay, you see all the memes, people generating stuff. It's second only to Deadpool and Wolverine when it comes to meme videos that I get hit with in the interwebs. And I was struck by how they're just ripping off Major League. I mean, right down to the point where she wants to ruin the team just to spite her ex-husband. Obviously the Major League was, she wanted to move to Miami, but I mean, it was like, really? I've seen this movie before. And, they've done it well. I don't think that, they've been bad about it. I haven't really gotten anything where, anything seminal has happened. You can see kind of where it's going. The formula is laid out pretty obvious, even from the get-go. It's like COVID-19 that way. You kind of knew which lab it came from right off the bat. Our first things, though, this morning, the economy and what the economic D-Day is going to entail will be discussed today at 2. Scott Bessent is scheduled to give a press conference. I'll bet you Canada comes up as well in this conversation. But what does an economic D-Day look like as the real dropped to 2.02 million U.S. dollars per on the public trading markets? Canada's tariffs went in. You may not see this in the headlines. It impacts just 5% of the products Americans import from Canada, but that's still making the headlines. Iran's parliamentary speaker, or speaker of the parliament, Mohammed Bagher Khalibaf, said that, quote, no matter how strong our military power becomes, if we are hungry, we will not be able to endure. An out-of-control wildfire in Reno has caused the evacuation of 90,000 residents so far. The fire is just northwest of Reno and has injured 6 so far, 3 firefighters and 3 civilians. Jared Kushner has made a career out of visiting hostile territory to negotiate deals with leaders of countries that are anti-American. Well, he's continuing that. Apparently over the weekend met with Hakeem Jeffries, House Minority Leader in New York. They had apparently a meal together, and during which they discussed things to work together, including inflationary prices, which Hakeem Jeffries continues to accuse the administration of not being able to get under control. Artificial intelligence was the issue of John Fetterman's visit to the Sunday Talkers, saying that he breaks with his party leadership in Pennsylvania. That's Pennsylvania Governor Josh Shapiro, who signed a sweeping order restricting any data center development in the Commonwealth of Pennsylvania. John Fetterman's dismissed all this as AI doomsdaying and pointing to the fact that China is paying for most of the rhetoric being used against artificial intelligence and data centers.
1: Every state is home to significant historic sites that tell the American story. But not every site is telling that story honestly and fairly. That's why the Heritage Foundation created the Heritage Guide to Historic Sites. 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It currently covers over 45 sites in the 13 original colonies, but sites from all 50 states will be added in time for citizens to celebrate America 250 this summer. From Mount Vernon to Independence Hall to Gettysburg and more, Americans deserve transparency, and sites that steward our history faithfully deserve our gratitude. The Heritage Guide to Historic Sites invites every American to rediscover the places

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0: 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You are the most important local aspect of it. Anyone who tells you otherwise is, well, they're politicking you. As we join in this morning, I mentioned this. This weekend was apparently... And sometimes these news magazines, they're not very cute about it, or they're not very good at it, of trying to sell a news story that wasn't a news story. So this particular clip, MS Now, desperate to find something to report, picked up on a clip of some obscure member of one of the caucuses in the Democratic Party. And then invited former Virginia Congressman Denver Riggleman to come on and opine on it. And, of course, he did because, you know, he's got to sell liquor. And, you know, the question, of course, was what happens when Trump declares martial law, which he hasn't, or anything like
1: that. Warning today from the top Democrat on the House Budget Committee about potential moves by the president if the economy doesn't get back on track.
0: Potential moves by, you know, so we're doing pure hypothesis here.
1: Take a look.
2: I am very concerned that Donald Trump will continue to follow the autocrat's handbook.
0: This is Congressman Brendan Boyle of Pennsylvania, who honestly, and I hate to be that guy, looks like he just finished middle school, but that's okay. Back to Congressman Boyle.
2: Which is, as the economy gets worse, distract people by something else.
0: You mean like what Joe Biden did during all those years? Okay.
2: By finding a group to demonize and blame.
0: Like conservatives, right?
2: And so I think we also have to be wary that in the next couple of months, as we get closer to the election, this administration will get even more aggressive as it relates to ICE and the, what they call the crackdown on illegals, but so far has really hurt so many communities across this nation.
0: So notice the sentence doesn't even make sense. So this alleged crackdown on illegals, so I presume that at some point we're going to

0: get into what it really is. No, it's harmed communities. Go back to Jacob Frey, the mayor of Minneapolis, talking about they're rounding up our abuelas and our busboys. So there are coffee shops without busboys right now. Is that what's happening, Congressman Boyle? But it continues.
1: Joining me now, former Republican Congressman from Virginia, Denver Riggleman.
0: Former Republican. So he ran as a Republican and then immediately quit. Glad-handed with the president frequently, even to the point of scoring a front-row seat for the State of the Union address so he would be seen lovingly shaking President Trump's hand on the way in. Then when he lost, we can get into how he lost. He fumbled the ball. There were accusations that he had administered a gay wedding. Oversaw it or whatever, and I knew the functionaries of this. It was a couple of staffers that had worked through his campaign and helped him get elected, and now were working in his office, and he did him a favor. Yet he was portrayed as trolling the West Village for gay marriages to administer. And I said, Denver, this is disingenuous. He goes, I'm not gonna. And he lost. He lost to the rhetoric, and he's become this ardent Democrat now. If he runs for anything again, if he doesn't run as a Democrat, I would be surprised, but here he is.
1: He was a senior advisor to the January 6th Select Committee.
0: And very well qualified because he wrote several books on Bigfoot.
1: Friend to us. So Denver, is the congressman onto something? I mean, can you see the president taking a page from the autocratic handbook if things don't go his way? And if so, what concerns you most?
0: What concerns me the most is how much if is being used in this supposed news story. And I know a lot of people watch MS now, still to this day. And, you know, and the more times you have to say if, then it's not a news story, but I guess they needed to fill column space or something.
1: Oh, you're laughing, but it can be scary.
2: It is scary because, you know, when you talk about the autocrat handbook, I'm thinking of January 6th. I mean, it isn't hard to see the past performance is indicative of future performance.
0: Mm-hmm. And you mean FBI confidential sources, all hundreds of them, all dressed as Trump rally goers, standing around the Capitol waiting for actual rally goers to show up there and then say, hey, man, we should go in. We should go in and tell these bastards what's going on. Yeah.
2: The autocrat's handbook is, you know, genning up some kind of conspiratorial nuttery.
0: Some sort of conspiratorial nuttery. You mean like we paid the Wuhan Institute of Virology to make COVID-19? That kind of conspiratorial nuttery, Denver? And understand, I take this a little personally because there are two frozen photographs that are used to impugn my integrity. If it's to damage me in a business sense, they will send pictures of me broadcasting from the riots in Charlottesville because I'm there. I'm trying to broadcast back to my flagship station. And the picture makes it appear like I'm in the crowd with the Nazis. And obviously I wasn't because I was from Virginia and none of them were. But then the other group of pictures are any number of photographs of me and Denver Riggleman during his time in office where, you know, I've visited his distillery and that kind of, oh, look at Joe back slapping with Denver the turncoat. He must not really mean what he says. Believe me, Denver is very good at saying the things that people believe and then not believing them himself.
2: On the others that are somehow hurting you or taking jobs from you or the people that are stealing the election from you.
0: So the others, you mean the non-citizens? Nobody has ever, and this is a classic example of avoiding saying the word non-citizens.
2: We're seeing it right now, right, with Steve Bannon, Alex, who's saying that there has to be a national emergency to have armed ICE.
0: So now we're basing commentary on a guy who has a web TV show because he helped President Trump during his campaign after he stole Breitbart from Andrew and probably drove Andrew to take his own life, but just, you know, correlation, not causation.
2: Agents at the polling stations. I dealt with this yesterday with questions in a large group of people who are like,
0: large group of people who I paid to be there. And as like, but
2: Denver, what do we do? And I think that's what you're saying. Hang is they're starting to see his acolytes.
0: Hold on to that. Don't tell us what to do because we know what to do. Just get out and vote and make sure only citizens.
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17: North Idaho weather.
15: Clear skies through the rest of the overnight, down to 49 degrees. Your Monday is very sunny in store, 84 degrees, the expected high. Clear on your Monday night, down to 52. Tuesday, even warmer. Sunshine pushing near 90 degrees. Should be up to 85 with the sun on Wednesday.
17: ABC News, I'm Mike Dubosky. New sanctions on Iran due to be unveiled by Treasury Secretary Scott Bessent this afternoon in what President Trump is calling an economic D-Day. Canada and the United States squaring off in a new trade fight. Canada's prime minister promising a dollar-for-dollar response to those 50% tariffs ordered by President Trump. More from ABC's Elizabeth Schulze in Washington.
18: We know that prices, inflation, the economy are a top, if not the top concern for so many voters. A lot of the states that have the biggest trade with Canada, think Michigan, Wisconsin, those are critical states in the midterm election. And those are very well places where you could see now consumers paying higher prices for some of these goods.
17: Tens of thousands of people forced from their homes by the Hawk Fire around Reno, Nevada, and thousands more could be ordered to get out soon. The fire growing to over 15,000 acres. This is ABC News.

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1: It is time for us to open Mac McDonald's Sports Reporter's Notebook this Monday morning. And Mac, they're got to have, and maybe I'm wrong, got to have the easiest job in the world these days. Just type the letters WNBA and hit search. Was it Ennis Freedom was there and got kicked out? You know, it's just, it's becoming existential.
2: We're wearing shirts. We're getting thrown out. We're, Caitlin Clark had 37 and 10 assists, had 8 threes, which is a career high. And I just got done just staring at the highlights, cause I didn't see the game. I had a million things going on yesterday and last night. I did have some time to watch the Iowa guys, the Iowa kids. They have two pitchers now throw BBs, and, they cruised into the Wednesday semifinal now to get to the championship game. But it's just with everything go, but what entertains me the most, and it was this morning's Mac Minute, of course, and it happened. The Cleveland Browns are waving tight end Daquan Wright, and I'll talk about this next hour, who has an agreement in place for the 2026 season to play for LSU. Now he's got to clear waivers and go. He's a class of 22. He played for Lane Kiffin for a couple of years.
1: Okay.
2: 24 and then 25. So now he's on the injured list. And I got this Todd Monken, head coach of the Browns. I got this soundbite you're just going to love. All right. So now Daquan Wright, Kiffin called Monken. Monken didn't return the call. And he goes, now I know why. Anyway, great. Monken was asked the question about what's up with Daquan Wright, the tight end.
3: Crazy. I mean, I don't even know what to say. As far as I know, he's had a medical issue that wasn't allowing him to practice. That's a medical issue. It's nothing to do with me. And then he was cleared, so we dressed him just in case we had to have him. But I wondered why Lane Kiffin reached out a week ago. Now I know. I didn't call him back. Now I guess I should have.
2: Yeah, so all these guys now are playing with the numbers because at the end of August, and I touched on this, over 1,100 players are going to be they're going to be either practice squad or they're going to be looking for jobs. Well, they've totaled the 2022 class. They say there's like between 30 and 40 guys on these rosters are from that 2022 class that the NCAA said, yeah, come on, play. You should play. You need a job. Come on, let's play. And so it's totally getting out of hand. And now, naturally, coaches are trying to respond, but coaches are watching pro tape, and they're trying to find out, but if I replace this kid, and this kid so they're still trying this roster management. So Daquan Wright's going to go play for LSU.
1: There are conferences in the NFL that are weaker than the Southeast Conference of College Football.
2: So anyway, Dan Lanning reacted. This is just, inner coach here, because all these football coaches now are going,
4: To have somebody come back, but ultimately,

0: know, it used to be once you had an agent or once you went and did the combine or once you went to mini, I mean, all those things right. qualified as you are no longer an amateur. You're a professional now once you declared for the draft. So to let any of those players come back, you know, fair or unfair to them, it's unfair to the sport. And I think it's unfair to the players that are on current teams, you know, for those guys to be coming back.
1: Man.
2: And so that's Dan Lanning Award.
1: Is that cake delicious or what? You know, they've baked it and they're eating it as well.
2: It's the story that just keeps on giving. And just giving, because I just you know, shake my head. And I think at some point there will be somebody will step up and they will take a long, you know, look at this. And with all that Project College, which is not until the middle of September when the senators, you know, get back from vacation or whatever to decide what they're, you know, what they're going to do. And here it is. It's game week. We got, you know, three or four ACC teams are playing. Florida State's playing. Carolina's playing. They got TCU. Virginia's got North Carolina State. I mean, it's game week.
1: Yeah. Wasn't this the one that was supposed to be in Argentina or something?
2: Yeah. It was supposed to be in Rio. Yeah. They were going to
1: go. Oh, that's right.
2: I can't imagine letting kids out of the hotel in Rio, for God's sakes. I mean, those girls down there wear, you know, bathing suits where the fabric is just a rumor. And so, anyway, can you imagine? I don't know. That just it plays a man. All right, with all that. All right, so Wyndham Clark survived the late push. Now, people are going, it's the FedEx playoffs. Who cares? And I get that, because just as I played last week, the Matt Fitzpatrick press conference, who said, why do we have playoffs anyway? The majors are the majors, but the playoff. But it is a little intriguing for this kind of year, for this time of year.
1: We can't help ourselves.
2: President's Cup. Yeah, so Wyndham Clark had a 5-shot lead. And it disappeared after 11 holes. Gone. So now Rory is making a push. So at least it spurred interest for me to stay with it. Like I mean, I watched 10 minutes of it all weekend. You know, just so much going on. But anyway, he birdies the last three to win. And here's a guy. He couldn't make anything. He was over par, but he was still, you know, right there in the lead, whatever. But Rory made the push, and then Rory screwed up a hole. On 17 and 18, on 17 and 4-5, he comes in. Yeah, it's definitely going to happen. So there you go. But Scheffler is in, Colin Morikawa is in, Gary Woodland's in, Justin Rose is in.
1: But this is what they did to college football, too. I mean, it was fine. Right. I mean, you had one, I think that one year where Penn State got jobbied. But, you know, otherwise, okay, so the pollsters cast their votes and somebody says, yes, this is our national champion. And, you know, but we had to have a playoff. We have to have a playoff. Why? Because people will buy advertising on a playoff game.
2: Well, there you go. And so,
1: NASCAR has playoffs now.
2: By the way, if we can transition, since you said that, what about I can't wait for that documentary.
1: Which one?
2: The Penn State cocaine documentary. With the guy with the kingpin and the two fraternities, and they're going to New York and they're loading up watching Westies. I'm watching Westies on MGM Plus because that's John Gotti versus the Irish Mafia with J.K. Simmons. It's so good. But what about that Penn State story?
1: Well, and this is a lot of people here in our flagship state are nervous because they want to know, is this something that happened before or after James Franklin left? What is his role?
2: Well, it's not football players. It's fraternity guys. Right. So,
1: So it's not like the USC thing where it's
2: correct. Now, granted, is it going to leak somewhere where a football player or two went to a frat party and, you know, and now he's going to show up on a social media post or something? You know, I have not heard that. I've heard it's just straight, you know, but man, that blew the doors off of, you know, the news and everybody, you know, staying with that. So,
1: but State College is literally in the middle of the state. It was picked as a place for farmers college in 1855 because it was equidistant from east and west. So it literally is the middle of nowhere. And there's a lot of insular activity going on in State College. I lived there for a few years, and it's it it's a lot of, what do you want to do tonight? I don't know. What do you want to do tonight? And
2: Well, I understand the Fidelts. I'm just making that up. The Fidelts are having a party. That would be a good place to, you know, to hang out. So
1: what does this flyer say? Winter in July party.
2: The worst thing we ever did, Delta Sigs at Northwest Missouri State, was put grape juice in a bathtub with grain alcohol. That's probably about the worst thing we ever did. Hey, the DZs are coming tonight. The Fi Mews are coming tonight. It should be a great party. So anyway, with all that going on, so it is the week. And now Liv, of course, is back in the headlines again too, because they're all, you know, all the stuff. Oh, is Liv done? And especially after the CEO,
1: somebody's found
2: and they
1: money.
2: Their Legend series. And so anyway, there will be a ton to follow. There is a ton to follow this week, and some great press conferences, which I'll get into too, because it is serious. Game week. Saturday. It's game week. And they call this week zero. That's another week zero. Why?
1: Well, it's got a third less calories than our regular week.
2: I guess.
1: And diet, no diet aspartame.
2: See you tomorrow.
3: According to a new report from Discovery Education, 92% of students say that engaging lessons make school more fun. And more than 90% of educators said engagement is critical for student achievement. Student engagement is essential for learning, but gaps remain about how to achieve, measure, and sustain students' interest in the classroom. Although 63% of students agreed that students are highly engaged in school, only 45% of teachers and 51% of principals surveyed agreed with the same statement. Educators disagreed on the top indicators of engagement. 72% of teachers said asking thoughtful questions was the strongest indicator of student engagement, while 54% of superintendents rate performing well on assessments as a top engagement indicator. Also, two-thirds of students said they believed that AI could help them learn faster, yet fewer than half of teachers report using AI themselves to complete tasks. 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
5: From the home of the First Amendment, First Thing Today.

Amen to that. Do we have to, is there a tariff on playing Rush songs? Is there a, that's not one of the things covered under President Trump. I mean, it's not even the whole song, so it's not even like there's licensing or rights. Somebody check with ASCAP and BMI. Make sure we're not getting tariffed on the royalties to, you know, be able to play 30 seconds of a Rush song there. Economic D-Day. It was a book written in the 80s that detailed how the next big war, the next world war, would be fought with dollars and yen, was their contention, because Japan was the big doings back then. But it was going to be an economic war, not a conventional bombs and bullets war. And I think we're seeing some of that play out here as the Trump administration says to Iran, said, okay, we're going to let your poverty speak to you for a while. We're going to let your poverty talk to your citizens. We're going to let the inability of finding food, and understand that these are countries that could have developed better agriculture, but because they were selling lots of oil, it didn't matter. And they were trading it with Russia, who had agriculture, until they lost the Ukraine, and then they got to get Ukraine back for the agriculture. So Iran helps Russia get the Ukraine back with them. And all of these countries are interlocked. Understand the BRICS bank. That's Brazil and China and South Africa, Iran, and Russia. And they all amalgam together to create this competition to the reserve currency, U.S. dollar, saying, we don't need a reserve currency. Trade in whatever you want, and we'll just traffic it through our bank, because guess what? We know how to do that at the bank. But all these countries that President Trump is targeting, they all feed into this, and each one visiting Kim Jong-un, who apparently is tired of having his soldiers just marched off to Ukraine to be killed. So, you know, we pull North Korea out of the BRICS. We pull Iran out of the BRICS. And all of a sudden, this house might, you know, seem a little bit more likely to get blown down when the big bad

0: And Wolf shows up there. Joel is hanging on the line at 434-882-4217. Happy Monday, Joel. How are you doing this morning?
1: I'm okay. Happy Monday. Yeah, until China pulls our loans, right?
0: You know, yeah, but here's the thing. See, China's still on, and this was why the story last week about the billionaire housing developer went to prison for the rest of his life for basically causing COVID-19, because when Evergrande went insolvent, which is amazing to me, how badly you had to have run that company, is 50% of that company was the Chinese government, and yet it still collapsed. That's corrupt. That's next level.
1: It's the oligarchs.
0: Well, yeah, and this particular one took all the money and ran and wasted it all. And so, you know, Evergrande starts this process because China was on the verge of collapse when all of a sudden, you know, the bat virus gets out of, you know, somebody's lab and off the slab. And, and the rest of the world shuts their economy down while China keeps chugging along, taking everybody's money, rebuilding their economy. But it's still a house of cards because their currency is valued on the value of the land. And if there are fewer and fewer people in China to buy land, that value is going to start going down.
1: Yeah, they keep buying bunches of gold. But I just wanted to say this real quick. So why do we allow illegal aliens? I know visa holders and then green card holders get Social Security numbers, and then they get loans, and they get to buy, you know, they get to take out all these, you know, things that a normal American citizen has to show an ID and prove themselves. But, you know, we have these people like on the, like the mousetrap game where when we find out who they really are. I'm not saying everybody's bad. I mean, there's a lot of hardworking visa holders, green card holders, and then, as they would say, the undocumented, but you know, why aren't they documented? I mean, that would kind of cover the SAVE Act, and we supposedly have that secure ID, but how are they getting a secure ID when they can't even prove their citizenship?
0: Well, this is, you know, this
1: or does
0: is
1: that sound
0: the,
1: stupid?
0: No, it isn't, because the argument is they're here, they're consuming government assistance, so we should get them into the system so they can have a say. It's like somebody saying, I'm already in your house, let me at your fridge. And the problem is, just like we were hearing earlier this morning, we were talking about how they're rounding up people from our communities. This Boyle character from Pennsylvania made some of the most classically disingenuous arguments about non-citizens, and it's mostly because there is no right answer. It's only rhetoric. It's only rhetoric, because guess what? If you went to Venezuela or you went to Brazil or anywhere and you tried to participate in their electoral process, no way, Jose or Juan or whatever they would call you, there's no way you would get that kind of indulgences here. It's because we want the permanent underclass working in the shadows. You know, acknowledge that they're there, but working in the shadows so they don't ask for American wages, so that we can keep our coffee shops open and our daycare centers, our leering centers open at pennies on the dollar.
1: I mean, the majority of the problem in the Senate isn't necessarily the Democrats. It's the Republicans. It's the Murkowskis. It's the other one. I can, you know, the other one,
0: Collins.
1: From Maine,
0: or
1: I mean, it's. I don't know. I mean, I don't need syrup of Ipecac to make me vomit. I just need to listen to their pie hole open up.
0: Apparently, there's a new, and you may see this in your nursing work. Scromiting is a new thing where you smoke so much weed that you throw up. I've never heard of such a thing, because, you know, but I'm from an era where you actually had to roll them and turn them into cigarettes and everything else. So it was a lot more work involved in it. But apparently kids now are smoking so much weed, it's making them chronically incapable of keeping food down in their stomach. I'm not sure if there's a medical issue with it, but it's called scromiting. So watch out for it coming to a school near you.
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4: From ABC News, I'm Mike Dubusky. As the Hawk Fire continues to burn outside Reno, Nevada.
5: Well, I was actually at work when I got the call that we had to evacuate. All my kids were at home.
4: Thousands of people like Leticia Hurtado are now being told to evacuate as the fire grows to 15,000 acres. More from ABC's Sophie Flay.
6: Firefighters battling nearly 90-degree heat as they try to get a handle on the flames. Still 0% contained overnight. The fire even jumping a major highway, making it hard for crews to reach some of the hot spots. At least six people have been injured, including three first responders.
4: At a press conference later today, the Trump administration is expected to announce a wave of new sanctions on Iran, what the president has called Economic D-Day.
7: Treasury Secretary Scott Bessent writing, the sanctions will be the single greatest financial offensive ever marshaled against an adversary, saying the goal is to sever every economic lifeline until Tehran stands alone. Iran responding with its own threats, warning if the economic war continues, not a single drop of oil will be exported through the Strait of Hormuz.
4: ABC's Karen Hui comes after the U.S. slapped Canada with new 50% tariffs on dozens of goods. Trade talks between the two countries collapsed over the weekend, and now Canadian Prime Minister Mark Carney says retaliatory tariffs are coming for American goods on September 8th. In Northwest Indiana, power is slowly coming back for thousands of people 2 weeks after storms and flooding knocked down power lines. Resident Eli Valdez.
8: It's not easy for us, you know. Folks got food going spoiling and stuff, and we feel like we're taken for granted by the community and the state.
4: Some residents there now filing a class action lawsuit against the local power company. And the Lindsey Clancy trial resumes today, closing arguments expected by midweek. 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
4: In just a few weeks, New York City will mark 25 years since the 9/11 attacks on the World Trade Center. It comes as the Medical Examiner's Office and the NYPD have identified a 9/11 victim using genetic genealogy, combining DNA with family trees. ABC spoke to Dr. Jason Graham, Chief Medical Examiner for NYC.
10: It's deeply meaningful, and being able to provide answers, even despite the passage of nearly 25

0: years now to family members who lost someone as a homicide victim on 9/11 is deeply meaningful, and the families are uniformly grateful.
1: Officials say the newly identified victim is an adult female. An unsung star of Motown has died.
2: A receptionist for Motown did more than take notes. She wrote them.
3: The best things in life are free, but you can give them to the birds and bees. I need fun. That's what I want.
2: Janey Bradford joined Motown in 1958, wrote songs with Berry Gordy, including this one, Money, That's What I Want. 1959 hit for Barrett Strong. Would be one of the Beatles' big hits, too. Her passing announced over the weekend by her family. She died in L.A. at the age of 87. Wayne Cabot, ABC News.
1: And the Coast Guard now says a person in Key West was bitten by a shark. They're said to be in stable condition now. I'm Mike Dubusky, ABC News.
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8: Our week beginning a bit cooler but hotter tomorrow. Sunny today, high of 83. Tonight, mostly clear, low around 52. Tomorrow, sunny and warmer with a high of 90. Tuesday night, partly cloudy, lows mid-50s.
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0: Thank you for letting me be of service to you this morning. You know our deal, I tell you what went on last night or across the weekend on a Monday, catch you up, and then I will give you my learned analysis, of course, of it. But what I want to hear mostly is how the news of the day is impacting you where you are. This one comes in from Dee Dee, I think. This is Dee Dee up in Oregon, said, Joe, could it be weekend at Bernie's 2026, Mitch's? That's the weekend at Bernie's memes have been burning up the internet almost as much as the pictures, and I love how badly they're done. Just taking a screen cap of the Ayatollah Jr. and putting it on Mitch McConnell's body, saying, look, the Ayatollah is alive. We have proof of life there. It's not like they were voting for the SAVE Act with Mitch McConnell there. And so it's a distraction to me to worry about Mitch McConnell. We have dear friends listen to us on WHIR in Danville. I think they only get the first 2 hours, so they probably didn't hear me say that, but oh well, somebody call somebody. And that's, it's their concern because he's their senator. I think there are some states that would love to think of their senator not being able to cast votes for a while. I can think of one in particular, really close to where we are right now. But the Senate wasn't doing anything good anyway. And that's the part that has been the most hurtful in this, is that Mitch McConnell there or not, the U.S. Senate wasn't doing the things. And we were talking about the filibuster over the weekend. I think I may have won my son over to supporting the filibuster. But in its real original form, which is you can't just call filibuster and walk away for the weekend. You have to stand there and talk. Because we got into the whole thing with, the Fourth Amendment, my point I was making with the guy from Cato last week. I'm not a problem with flock cameras. Just show me a warrant. Not a problem with data centers. Show me a warrant. Trade negotiations crumbled Friday night in between the U.S. and Canada, and now 5% of Canada's annual exports to the U.S. are facing a 50% tariff. Huh? Nobody's told you the fact that it's only 5% of the stuff from Canada? Sorry, I didn't mean to ruin your day. Meanwhile, what is an economic D-Day? Scott Bessent will tell us at a 2 p.m. press conference. But Iran's currency hit a new low. The rial is worth 2.02 million U.S. dollars on the street. It's even to the point their Speaker of the Parliament is railing against what's going on. Mohammed Bagher Qalibaf said, no matter how strong our military becomes, if we are hungry, we will not be able to endure. An out-of-control wildfire has displaced 90,000 Renoans from their homes as this fire rages out of control from Sunday. Officials say it was human-caused, but they do not say whether or not it was accidental or intentional. Oil prices have dropped a little bit more than a dollar a barrel. Brent crude is down to $93.17. Jared Kushner has made a career out of holding contentious meetings with leaders of opposing governments, often at arm's length with one another. And so he's weighed in to speak with Democratic minority leader Hakeem Jeffries. New York Times reported the two had dinner together, at which time Jared Kushner suggested that Jeffries speak with White House Chief of Staff Susie Wiles as a follow-up. And Senator John Fetterman Saturday dismissed the AI doomsaying and sided with President Trump on the push to speed up construction of data centers. Josh Shapiro, governor of his state, Pennsylvania, signed a sweeping order restricting those developments. Our friends at jcsgold.com want you to come visit with them, but you can do it online. If you go there, it'll tell you what the gold and silver price is. The website is optimized for your smartphone. Right now, gold is up $54.70 to $46.58.34. Silver at the moment is up 32 cents to $69.30. And that's as we speak right now, because I went to jcsgold.com. 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Their lines, the ammunition, the training, all of those things that people say you need to have in order to fully understand your Second Amendment.
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6: This is Independence from Virginia. 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

It says you have to be because it's it. And we were talking about this a little bit with Mike Fox from Cato, when we were talking about data centers. And like, all the answers, and I don't mean to sound close-minded about it, but the Bill of Rights spells it all out, and all the answers are there. And this is the part that the leftists can't stand, is that our founders, who art in heaven, hell would be that, no. Our founders grasped the fact that you could be specifically ambiguous, specifically vague. If you allowed for new technology to come along, if you didn't say, you have the right to keep and bear guns. You wrote arms. So if we invent hand phasers like they use in Star Trek, if we invent those, we're allowed to keep them and carry them because the technology is such. And we see this in Iran. I'm sure the Iranian people who voted for a lot of the more reasonable sounding people like this prime minister, parliament speaker, would be fine with trading with the U.S. You know why? Because we have a lot of people here who want to buy stuff. Not as many as we used to, and we need to get back to that, but that's another problem. But the answer is all there, and what's happened is it begins with Hamilton and the idea of implied powers. You've heard me talk about this before. It's not a commonly discussed part of Hamilton's, you know, a lot of folks in the audience, you know, go after Hamilton for centralized banking and all of that. But the idea that he told Washington that, you know, if there was something that wasn't specifically laid out in the Constitution, he could infer. And it goes back to the first Bank of the United States. Jefferson and Madison, a couple of long hairs from Charlottesville, I know something about, along with Attorney General Randolph, who was also from Virginia, and I think Thomas Jefferson's brother-in-law at that point, or soon to be. The Randolphs were all intermarrying with the Jeffersons. But the original job of an Attorney General was to question everything, was to rule. So Congress would pass some law or the administration would have some policy and they would hand it to the Attorney General and say, is this okay? That was his job. Hamilton wrote in his defense of the First Bank of the United States, the doctrine of implied powers, arguing that sovereign duties of a government implied the right to use means adequate to its ends. Sound like where we are today? And this becomes the first doctrine that makes the government more important than the citizens, and it's why Madison and Jefferson were so dead set against it. And Madison even writes, and keep in mind, Madison and Hamilton were buddies, you know, writing the Federalist Papers, trying to win the New York delegation over.

0: So, at the time, the United States government was sovereign only to a certain thing, certain points, because constitutional restrictions. So, the idea of that sovereignty was questionable. What are you sovereign over? Most things, you know, you're sovereign over defending our rights. And most everything else falls to the states. Hamilton noted that the General Welfare Clause and the Necessary and Proper Clauses of the Constitution gave elasticity to it. Washington went along with this. And here we are. Because at that time, you had guys like George Washington and Thomas Jefferson and James Madison who weren't going to abuse it. I think Jefferson was the first one to really abuse the idea with the Louisiana Purchase. But Jefferson's fear was that if we didn't expand, somebody else would move in there, and then we'd have this border war. The whole idea of manifest destiny was that if we were bi-coastal, we would be more easily defended. He didn't know about Joe Biden and the southern border, but so government's going to do what government's going to do. And one of the reasons, and Madison, one of his protections was the U.S. Senate. The U.S. Senate was not going to allow rampant populism to rule the day because they were not hired by the citizens. They were hired by the states who had to pay the bill. After the Civil War, we took that authority away from the states, emasculating them, and then turning their senators into super legislators, leaving their six-year term for some ridiculous reason, see Mitch McConnell, but taking away their responsibility to think of something other than the rampantly popular movement of the month. And so, you know, all of this is able to be rolled back because in all of these instances, they've never had the intestinal fortitude to tear up the U.S. Constitution and especially the Bill of Rights. So when we convene the Convention of States, that's one of the ways we can do it. Because as George Mason said when he wrote that provision into the Constitution, the idea that a politician with power is going to give it up, outside of maybe a Mike Lee, isn't going to happen. So that's why the Article 5 Convention proviso exists. Can find out more, conventionofstates.com. It's one of the things that I work very ardently for, both behind the scenes and on the scenes. There's a few of us out there who get what it is, and we're pushing real hard for it.
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11: Our week beginning a bit cooler but hotter tomorrow. Sunny today, high of 83. Tonight, mostly clear, low around 52. Tomorrow, sunny and warmer with a high of 90. Tuesday night, partly cloudy, lows mid-50s.
12: ABC News, I'm Mike Dubusky. Economic fights on two fronts for the United States. Later today, the Treasury Secretary is expected to announce new sanctions on Iran in what the president is calling an economic D-Day. And the U.S. and Canada now in the midst of a new trade war. ABC's Rachel Scott.
13: President Trump has now imposed a 50% tariff on $20 billion of Canadian goods. Ontario Premier Doug Ford says President Trump cannot be trusted.
14: President Trump is the type of person that would steal your lunch money the first day. He'd steal the toque off your head the second day. And the third day, he'd steal your running shoes.
13: Starting September 8th, Canada will impose a 50% tariff on U.S. goods. Everything from steel and dairy and clothes to plywood, alcohol, and electronics.
12: Tens of thousands of people forced from their homes by the Hawk Fire outside Reno, Nevada. So far, that fire is 0% contained. This is ABC News.
15: 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All natural and free of artificial intelligence.

That's what we do. We say the quiet part out loud. First thing today by me, Joe Thomas. 434-882-4217 is how you can join in. Joel writes in, it's all about money. Everything is about money. Well, yeah. And I don't know how this became an epithet, except that Marxists want it to be an epithet. Money is value. Money infers and confers value onto your efforts, your products. Ever since we civilized and sat down and stopped wandering the wasteland looking for some game to kill, we have had a currency system. What has happened is, since the Great Society, Joel, is that people have put their grubby little fingers into it and started mushing it around. Because, like I said, democracy only works, or the democratic republic based on democratic principles, our constitutional republic, only works if we're moral. So does capitalism. And once the Civil War was over, that was out the window. Because the ethics that we are counting on didn't manifest very much. Because ethical people understand that there's only so much they can do, and that doing something with capital is in its own reward. Ethical people understand that. But we had begun rewarding the unethical. And so the restrictions, and this goes back to what I was saying about Hamilton and implied powers, in the hands of ethically challenged people, the implied powers now becomes a reason for manipulation, legal wranglings to keep down competition. And so much, as we went west, so much of what is currently wrong with America started to boil under. In the East, you didn't have the kind of powerful barons that, I mean, you know, even the powerful, the Rockefellers and that ilk, needed people buying their stuff in order to have wealth. If nobody delivered anything over the train lines, then Rockefeller or Vanderbilt and all these folks wouldn't have two stones to rub together. If nobody was renting space in Vanderbilt's buildings, it wouldn't make a difference. But once you started to get out west, you had large tracts of land that people were settling and claiming, and then building that property value

0: off of whatever. They just said, well, I have 200 acres. And some of them did stuff with it, some of them oil or cattle ranching. But that's where, you know, hey, you know, I'm going to get you elected to this new U.S. Congress seat that that our new state has. And you're going to make some laws that make sure that my land gets protected. The West was also where the idea of government confiscation of firearms came from. Check your iron at the door. I'm not saying those ideas didn't exist in the East. They were just harder to get past people. So when you looked out West, all this stuff started, you know, metastasize, cronyism. There were fewer people, more sparsely populated, the easier to manipulate. And then you get all the way to the West Coast where there was already a population, especially Chinese immigrants and Mexican families, that you get out there and now all of a sudden you have population again and people aren't buying your line of crap. And then you start to come in with cavalry and that kind of thing, never minding our battles with the Native American tribes, which all went back to the French and Indian War, where the French decided instead of fighting the British colonials, they would hire the Indians to do it. So American history is all full of kind of things, but you say it's all about money. Well, money is an exchange of value. I love the folks who say to me, oh, Joe, we just need an agrarian society where everyone grows their own food. Okay, that's great. What about blacksmithing? What if I need a new plowshare? What if I need my tractor repaired? And it's beyond my ability. And maybe the tractor is a bad idea. The tractor was supposed to be simple enough that the farmer could do it himself. But what about a serious blacksmith, you know, to make a really good plowshare to get my soil tilled? If we have a blacksmith, now we don't have, you know, the blacksmith is going to starve to death because we're all growing our own food for our own consumption, except the blacksmith. So we have to come up with some way to compensate the blacksmith. I'll trade you this much of my corn for a plowshare. Okay, I guess. I don't like that much corn. You have any wheat? Well, no, but my neighbor has it. So all of a sudden it became necessary, like it always does in civilization, to have currency, to affix value to something. There's nothing illegal or immoral about it. It's what you allow to happen. It's what happens when that money starts changing hands. Remember, the one time Jesus was upset in the Bible was when he came across the money changers. And they were selling indulgences out of the temple. It wasn't the money. It was what they were doing with it. It was that you could behave immorally, like the Romans, certainly. I think Caligula was the emperor at the time of the occupation of Jerusalem. Heaven forbid. But, you know, so you would pay your way out of trouble with gold. But it wasn't the gold's fault. Any more than it's a gun's fault that somebody shoots someone else. These are inanimate objects. It's we, the people, who have gone, you know, off the reservation. Good morning. You're on the air with Joe. Who's this?
1: Hi, it's Andy. How are you today?
0: Good, Andy. How are you doing this Monday morning?
1: Oh, you know, I've survived a weekend down here in Florida.
0: Oh, was it bad?
1: No. I mean, didn't go out much. I just watched golf all weekend, and
0: you had a lot of that.
1: Really fun.
0: So what's
1: just didn't enjoy that aspect of it.
0: Yeah,
1: I did study banking at one of the best programs that's ever been like in on the planet there at the University of Virginia.
0: Yeah.
1: And, you know, I personally went in the route of the entrepreneurial spirit and ended up building things that would last twice as long as they were. And there were a couple of things that, you know, not getting paid, that was one of the things that I knew to avoid.
0: Well, yeah, and I think that's one of the things that we have to remember about currency is paying it.
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8: On the PNW Ag Network, I'm Glenn Vaughn, and farm workers exposed to wildfire smoke should tell their supervisor if they become sick and watch for worsening symptoms. Washington Labor and Industry says when fine particulate numbers get too high, employers must provide a clean air location for workers with severe symptoms. Workers who believe smoke exposure has affected their health should seek medical evaluation and tell their provider they were exposed to wildfire smoke on the job. Now, for more information, you can check out LNI's wildfire smoke page. We'll have a link to that website on our website, pnwag.net. Tyson Foods is closing its beef processing plant in Joslyn, Illinois, citing historically low cattle inventories.
9: The company is also closing its Eagle Mountain, Utah, case-ready facility and selling its Pasco, Washington beef plant. According to RCAF USA, the moves are part of a broader restructuring by the nation's three largest beef packers. The group estimates slaughter capacity has been reduced by 14,000 to 16,000 head per day since 2025. RCAF CEO Bill Bullard says the closures will reduce marketing options for cattle producers, increase transportation costs, and further concentrate the beef industry. The group calls for stronger antitrust enforcement, limits on imported beef, and mandatory country of origin labeling. I'm Heather Roberts on the PNW Ag Network.
8: So what does the national strawberry crop look like this year? USDA research economist Helen Wakefield noted in 2025, strawberry

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6: I want to say amen to Stacey Adair in Colorado Springs. Got in trouble because she wore a T-shirt. And boy, you know, I have been, you know, dress codes in schools are crazy making to me to a great degree. But it always becomes the Marxist that weighs in. So the dress code, I guess she wore one of the great XX does not equal XY t-shirts back a couple of weeks ago, first day of school. And she was reprimanded and, I guess, you know, sanctioned for wearing it. She was Teacher of the Year last year. And she wore a t-shirt that just simply said XX does not equal XY. And I think it's brilliant, and I'm sorry that she was treated that way by the public schools, but that's what they do, is that mandated compliance with the woke there. Andy was on the phone with us when we headed to break. Andy, I was saying this before, and I know that you love your Mises to pieces, and you're as much a free marketer as anyone, and I want to bring up this survey that we talked about on Saturday a little bit. But I made the contention that dollars, gold coins, whatever currency, like any other inanimate object, it does not have good or evil. It is what the humans do with it that, you know, turns it that way, whether it's a knife, a baseball bat, a car, or a dollar bill.
7: So, if you have to start with a moral society, right? And yep. We've talked about this before. And one of the interesting things, there was somebody had on, I think it was July 4th, there was a preacher out in Los Angeles, and I watched one of these really cool things. He had Charlie on, you know,
6: Charlie Kirk
7: as a guest. Yeah, speaker. And so I was looking at this thing and I thought to myself, you know, it's interesting. The seminaries were the places where they had the most books. And so people would study, you know, both law and ethics and those sorts of things. And in most cultures, you know, predating the United States, they would go to church for that purpose.
6: Mm-hmm.
7: And I'm looking at, my last name is H-O-R-D, and one of the people who actually marched up the valley with George Washington was Francis Tripley. So this is somebody who had, I think he was born in 1728, died 1794, I'm finding, and had been a colonel both in the French and Indian War, but also and had worked closely with George Washington as part of, you know, the victorious Easterners, I guess.
6: Right.
7: So one of the things that was interesting that I found is that the legal ed is a lot of his stuff was seminary based.
6: Sure, because this was why a lot of the universities, St. Mary's, and, you know, and these the big universities were all connected, Notre Dame and that and such, to churches, because that's, you know, where the books were as well. But the you know, and this is one of the things that
7: and people learned to read.

0: that, not everybody knew how to read back then.
1: And we're circling back there now, Andy. But the removal of the Ten Commandments from schools, and then you say, gosh, why are kids stealing and lying and killing each other? Gee, I wonder why. You know, the idea of morality.
0: I did 10, or I guess 12 years in a Catholic school as a non-Catholic, but I did teach Sunday school at the Episcopal Church in Yorktown, Virginia. And circling back, what's interesting, the Triplett family, Francis Triplett, this same family that was like in that 1728 period, were, you know, big land owners in Yorktown. And so I'm just, you know, finding out a lot of this stuff has been, courthouses have been torched, but also
1: British
0: the efforts on the part of the nutty leftists to, you know, to eliminate those things.
1: Sure.
0: From history.
1: Well, but that's because they don't want us remembering that, you know, they changed history in 1964 and 1933. They inserted things that were never supposed to be there in there. So we had this survey, I think it was a Gallup poll, 81% of Americans said that they would follow a free market, or they would like a free market economy. I'm heartened by that first because it tells me 81% of Americans realize the last thing we have is a free market. Did you hear that story on Saturday when we reported on it?
0: Yeah, I really do listen to you. It's like my only source of input with respect to news. What we need to do is get that whatever, and you were switching something over last week.
1: Oh no, we had our no we,
0: something that wasn't that national thing that you have to subscribe to.
1: Well, no,
0: funny. I was listening to people. I was like, why don't you pay those people, whoever it was that was being streamed before you, I think you were like shutting some systems down.
1: No, we had a mainframe collapse. I'm not sure what you were talking about, but which hour it was. Yeah, but
0: it was the little whatever that other news that you found that said was so awful you couldn't even listen to it.
1: Well, you know, it's the talent. Yeah, in any rate, you know, we try to have as many voices here as possible. But I'm glad to see that Americans first realize we don't have a free market right now.
0: Absolutely not.
1: And would support one if it came back. So there's hope for us yet, Andy. Good stuff, my friend.
0: So what happens if your investment is zero, right? Right. If you divide by zero, right, you get an infinity. Right, and infinity is what bankers get because they've got no skin in the game.
1: Right, yeah, they're just the arbiters of it, and I think that's one of the things.
0: Never run a payroll. Figure out something you're really, really good at, and you've already done that. I mean, you know, associate yourself with the people that you've been that have either found you or you found them. Just keep doing it because we are winning. They just don't know it.
1: Well, that's why they're panicking every day. That's why Hakeem Jeffries is meeting with Jared Kushner. Anyway, I've got to run, Andy. We've got the news coming up here.
0: Thank you.
1: God bless. 434-882-4217. As soon as I saw that Jared Kushner met with Hakeem Jeffries, I'm like, wow, Hamas, Iran, now Hakeem Jeffries. How many other contentions? I mean, this guy's... Never mind his father-in-law. This guy's got the art of the deal down pat. For us, thank you for joining us. And, of course, we will wind it up again tomorrow. More and more places coming online, and it's an honor to try to help your day get started out with a little bit more backtrack. I always said, you know, I just shrug about talk shows that say we didn't have time. 4 hours every day. Check us out on our podcast channel. I'm Joe Thomas. So long, and thanks for all the fish.
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6: From ABC News, I'm Mike Dubusky. A trade war is ramping up between the U.S. and Canada after negotiations fell apart over the weekend. Prime Minister Mark Carney is now vowing to retaliate after the Trump administration imposed new 50% tariffs on some $20 billion worth of Canadian goods. It's all enough to worry businesses on both sides of the border. Michael Howard owns a custom furniture shop in Warren, Michigan.
7: We're a small family-owned business. We just can't absorb that impact of cost, so we have to pass it down to our customers and essentially give them the decision, like, are you okay with moving forward on this project with this dramatically increased cost of lumber?
6: Meanwhile, Iranian officials now say if the U.S. goes through with new sanctions, which are expected to be announced later today, you can kiss goodbye to oil traffic through the Strait of Hormuz. Talks that had been aimed at trying to settle a lawsuit over the Paramount Warner Brothers merger are now on hold after California's attorney general abruptly canceled today's scheduled sit-down.
8: California and 11 other states say that allowing the deal to go through would thwart competition and raise prices for customers of those two media giants. AG Rob Botta met with Paramount officials Friday and now claims that the company leaked details of that conference. Furious, Botta has called off today's settlement talks.
6: ABC's Jim Ryan. In Nevada, more than 40,000 people have been forced to leave their homes, threatened by the fast-moving Hawk Fire. ABC's Melissa Adan is in Reno.
9: The Hawk Fire growing to over 15,000 acres, burning north of Reno, destroying homes, knocking out power to about 10,000 people. With 0% containment, firefighters battling the blaze from the ground and the air. The fire started around noon on Saturday, exploding in size. Flames fueled by dry and windy conditions jumping U.S. 395.
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6: The lights are finally back on for Amelia Velez in northwest Indiana, nearly 2 weeks after storms knocked out power to thousands in her area.
11: Oh, my God. It was a feeling, a relief of everything that we have gone through. So it was just so beautiful seeing them working right there in front of us.
6: Some communities are still without power, though. The Northern Indiana Public Service Company says they hope to have power fully restored by tomorrow. Leslie Vogel, the mother of Hayden Panettiere, is breaking her silence before her death. Panettiere described a tense relationship with her mom. ABC's Allison Kosick has more.
12: Hayden Panettiere's estranged mother speaking with Good Morning America.
13: I want Hayden to be remembered for the talented, you know, beautiful, outgoing, intelligent woman she really was. But I also want people to understand that it is my belief that she was suffering.
12: The actress suffered cardiac arrest last week.
6: Several prominent trials are resuming today. In Massachusetts, the prosecution in the Lindsay Clancy trial is calling several more expert witnesses. She's the woman who admitted to killing her 3 children in 2023. Her lawyers have been making an insanity defense, saying she was suffering

0: from postpartum psychosis. And it's week two of the Meta trial, which accuses the social media giant of designing intentionally addictive features. Mike Dubusky, ABC News.
1: Shh, here she comes.
2: 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And they're super aggressive! 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
6: North Idaho weather.
7: Our week starting with summer sunshine and getting hotter tomorrow. Sunny today with a high of 83. Tonight mostly clear, low around 52. Tomorrow sunny and warmer with a high of 90. Tuesday night partly cloudy, lows mid-50s.
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1: Economic D-Day. Good morning. I'm Mike Gavin in for Gordon Deal along with Nicole Murray. It's Monday, August 24th, and here's what we have for you this hour.
2: Treasury Secretary Scott Bessent says the U.S. will unveil the greatest financial offensive ever against Iran today.
1: President Trump accuses Canada of wanting the benefits of being a state without being one.
2: Tens of thousands of Nevada residents are evacuating a fast-moving wildfire near Reno.
1: And what happens when you decide to vacation with your family for a week in an RV?
3: So you can find the type of RV you want, narrow it down, and then you can narrow down by your location and look through the photos. And just like with a vacation rental, you can see all the details about that particular vehicle, what year it is, other people's reviews about it.
1: Eve Chen from USA Today has the pros and cons of RV life later in the hour. The fallout continues from the breakdown in talks over tariffs between the U.S. and Canada. President Trump wrote on Truth Social Sunday morning that Canada wanted the, quote, benefits of being a state without being one. He added, they have also charged our great farmers for many years massive amounts of tariffs. No more. The new tariffs account for $20 billion of the $382 billion worth of products Americans bought from Canada last year and cover a wide array of goods from fake mustaches to dog leashes. The New York Times says the list single out several industries, particularly forestry, a sector long targeted by the U.S. Building products, especially plywood, are affected, as well as other products like tissue used to make toilet paper. Dairy products, clothing, and alcohol are also on the list. The tariffs came into effect on Saturday. Canadian Prime Minister Mark Carney says that his country's retaliatory tariffs will take effect on September 8th. Carney spoke out on Saturday.
4: Canada will match Washington's new tariffs dollar for dollar in order to protect Canadian workers, farmers, families, and businesses.
1: Canada has yet to unveil its list of tariffs, but Carney said it would largely target steel, dairy, appliances, agricultural equipment, pulp and paper, and electronics. Treasury Secretary Scott Bessent says that the U.S. will unveil the single greatest financial offensive ever against Iran today. In a post on X, Bessent wrote, quote, at dawn begins an economic D-Day. More now from this morning's Dom Savino.
5: The new measures are expected to add extensive sanctions to a list already targeting Iran's banking, energy, aviation, and cryptocurrency sectors. The Trump administration has claimed that Iran's economy is in free fall with runaway inflation and a collapsing currency. Bessent also warned other countries doing business with Iran, writing that, quote, any nation that serves as a financial artery of a withering regime should expect to share in its isolation. Iran has responded by warning Gulf neighbors against joining U.S. economic measures and tightening its grip on the Strait of Hormuz, through which about one-fifth of the world's oil passed before the war. Mike?
1: All right, thanks, Dom. Bessent is scheduled to have a press conference announcing the new sanctions later today. As the ripple effects of the Iran war continue to be felt, there seems to be at least one clear-cut beneficiary from the conflict: pirates. That's according to Scott Waldman, who covers the White House and climate policy for Politico, and he joins us now to talk about it. Scott, explain how Somali pirates re-entered the conversation here.
6: Right. Some of your listeners might remember the Somali pirates. There was a famous movie starring them with Tom Hanks a number of years ago. They really were active from 2005 to 2011, just hijacking of the ship all in the region where they are near Somalia, and they really went dormant for a while after just a significant naval presence was sent to the area. So what we've seen in the last, I guess, about 6 months, not even, really since April, is at least six hijackings from the pirates, which some of the maritime intelligence groups are saying is really a sign that it's not sporadic, that they are ramping up their activity. They are basically flaring up again because of a few different factors. Number one is a lot of the naval forces that were keeping them in check have now been shifted over to the Strait of Hormuz, closer to Iran, to get, you know, energy flowing again, oil flowing again through that region, which means that there's fewer cops on the beat, if you will, off the coast of Somalia. So that's one factor. And then also really the price of oil being as high as it is now means that the cargo on some of the ships they're hijacking, they've got at least one oil tanker, I think maybe two at this point. You know, that cargo is worth that much more when the price of oil is hovering about $90 to $95 a barrel as it is right now.
1: So what happens when they grab a ship? They take hostages and just demand a ransom just to get the tanker back?
6: Yeah, and oftentimes they'll actually have this, you know, the crew pilot the tanker to the off the coast of Somalia.
7: Oh, wow.
6: Where they help people. I mean, there's hostages right now. I think there's a few dozen, somewhere maybe around 40, a little bit more than that. No Americans, but crews from other parts of the world. And they can hold them hostage for months and months until, you know, this ransom is paid. Typically, it's a few million dollars. And it's up to the ship owners or sometimes various nations to pay it. So the problem for the ships that are trying to repel these pirates from boarding them is that basically you can't fire. If you're on an oil tanker, you really don't want to engage in a firefight with these pirates who really just pilot fairly simple and primitive ships, if you will. Sometimes they even take smaller hijacked vessels to go after the big tankers. But again, you know, sometimes they'll have, you know, automatic weapons. Other times they'll have shoulder-fired missiles on board the pirates. So you can't really engage in a firefight with them. There's not a lot you can do once they're on to you.
1: Speaking with Scott Waldman of Politico, his story, one beneficiary of the Iran war, pirates. So, Scott, do ships attempt to defend themselves at all with private security?
6: They do. And, you know, one thing, if you go online, you'll see all kinds of videos, most of them from, or maybe even all of them from the last round of when the pirates were active again. Their activity peaked in 2011. I think there were 200 attacks and hijackings that year, just a phenomenal amount. And I should add, they're also in some of these key oil shipping routes. Saudi Arabia is redirecting oil away from the Strait of Hormuz down into the Red Sea. You cross the Red Sea to get that oil out of that region through the Bab el-Mandab Strait, where these ships are going to have to contend with now the Houthis, where these pirates are operating. So you've got that challenge from them as well. The ships, you know, have limited abilities. Sometimes, like I said in these videos, you'll see people using fire hoses to prevent the small pirate ship from boarding. And then also, you know, I think we're going to see an increased use of drones. I think at least four pirates were taken out the other day. They left their main ship after hijacking one of the big tankers. And as soon as they got away from the larger tanker, a drone took out four of them. I don't even know if it's clear who was operating that drone, but imagine some of the new technology we've seen in fighting in the Iran area, as well as in Ukraine and Russia, that same kind of technology could be deployed against the pirates. So who knows what that'll bring.
1: All right. Thanks.

0: Scott. Scott Waldman from Politico. 14 minutes after the hour now on This Morning, America's First News. Coming up next, tens of thousands on high alert in Nevada.
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1: Gordon Deal, taking some time off. I'm Mike Gavin. Thanks for joining us as always. Tens of thousands of people were evacuated this weekend from the area surrounding Reno, Nevada, and many others were under orders to leave as a wildfire reached the outskirts of the state's third most populous city. Fire officials said about 42,000 residents have been displaced or are in active evacuations, and an additional 45,000 were in being prepared to evacuate status as the Hawk Fire threatened northern Reno. Fire tracking website showed evacuation zones extending from the Sierra Nevada Hills to the University of Nevada in northwest Reno. Washoe County Sheriff Darren Balaam.
2: We have almost, if you combine those that have been evacuated and those that are in the get ready, almost 90,000 people that are in those areas. That shows you the magnitude compared to the last fire we had of the population and how the fire is moving into those more heavily urban areas.
1: At last update, the fire had burned more than 13,000 acres. Officials said the fire was human-caused and remains under investigation. Officials first received reports of a fire off Hawk Meadow Trail at about 11:15 a.m. Pacific time on Saturday, with firefighters on Saturday working amid extreme red flag conditions. This portion of the program is brought to you by Incogni. You've heard Gordon talk about Incogni and how it's helped silence his phone. No spam calls, no spam texts, just silence. Your phone? Probably not so quiet. 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
0: And now, the three big things you need to know. Number one.
3: President Trump is lashing out at Canada after trade talks collapsed, saying on Truth Social that the country wants, quote, the benefits of being a U.S. state without being one. Wyoming Senator John Barrasso on Fox News.
4: It'd be wise for them to come back to the table, have the discussions, and make sure that we move forward because we need to continue trade with Canada.
3: The Trump administration's 50% tariffs on Canadian goods took effect on Saturday. Prime Minister Mark Carney said retaliatory duties are set to start on September 8th.
0: Number two.
3: Treasury Secretary Scott Bessent said the U.S. will unveil, quote, the single greatest financial offensive ever against Iran later today. Bessent added that the upcoming sanctions will also target any of Iran's trading partners.
0: Number three.
3: Authorities are investigating the deaths of five people and several domestic animals after a fire erupted in rural Oregon property. Washington County Sheriff's Detective Shannon Wild.
5: This is being investigated as a quintuple homicide. Five people deceased.
3: Detectives have also confirmed that the suspect in the quintuple homicide investigation has been found dead. A French tourist died last week in California's Death Valley after the vehicle he was in got stuck in the mud and he ventured away for help in temperatures that reached 116 degrees. The deceased has been identified as 68-year-old Pierre Michael Formosa. For the first time, medical officials say they have identified a September 11th victim using genetic genealogy, which combines DNA testing with family tree research.
6: It's deeply meaningful, and being able to provide answers, even despite the passage of nearly 25 years now, to family members who lost someone as a homicide victim on 9/11 is deeply meaningful, and the families are uniformly grateful.
3: That was Chief Medical Examiner for NYC, Dr. Jason Graham on ABC News. This past weekend belonged to Sony.
7: Gemma, listen to me. You can do something I didn't know was possible. You can bring demons back from the further to the human world permanently.
8: How do I stop this?
3: Insidious: Out of the Further came in second at the box office, opening with roughly $25 million domestically. In first again is Spider-Man Brand New Day, which raked in another $39 million.
1: And that's not surprising. What is surprising is what Don told me earlier, was that this is the sixth Insidious movie.
3: People love their horror movies.
1: Definitely not on my radar.
3: Oh, no, no, no.
1: Thanks, Nicole. 23 minutes after the hour.
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0: The soaring cost of flying away and staying in a hotel has many families rethinking the great American road trip, even putting the whole family in an RV for a week. But RV life, even just for a vacation, has its pluses and minuses. To talk about that, here's Eve Chen of USA Today, who did just that. 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
1: You know, I think I'd always had it as a bucket list hope to take an RV trip one day. It's one of those things you hear about, you know, people saying, I remember when my parents drove us across the country or across the state in an RV, and now you can actually rent one instead of just buying one. And so I was hoping to make a forever memory with my family.
0: So then, you know, you rent. So then what is the process of renting an RV like?
1: You know, it's actually a lot like booking an Airbnb or Vrbo place to stay. There are several different providers. We went through RV Share, Outdoorsy, and some other companies that provide RV rentals. You look for the type of RV you want. So there's three different types of RV classes: the big kinds that you can drive, or trailers that you can tow behind you. Those are the big ones are Class A. Sprinter van type ones are going to be Class B. Those are vans. They don't house as many people in them. And then the Class C is what we rented. It kind of reminds me of like a U-Haul moving truck. It has a little bunk over the cab there, and ours slept, I think, 5 to 6 people. So it's a good size for a family. And we felt that it wasn't going to be as challenging to drive as maybe one of those bigger vehicles. And it was kind of like having a house on wheels. So you can find the type of RV you want, narrow it down, and then you can narrow down by your location and look through the photos. And just like with a vacation rental, you can see all the details about that particular vehicle, what year it is, other people's reviews about it, and find the one that works best for you. And then you get in contact with the person who is the owner. You can always, you know, ask questions and stuff like that, just like you would with a home you'd rent.
0: Speaking to Eve Chen, consumer travel reporter at USA Today, her story, our first RV trip, the pros, cons, and true cost of renting one. So let's talk about what were some of the biggest pros of having the RV on this trip.
1: It was really great being able to have the conveniences of home pretty much everywhere we went. So we were in a national park at one point at Great Basin, and right there was, you know, a little kitchenette and bathroom. Then we didn't even have to leave to go anywhere whenever we wanted something. If we wanted to take a nap, we could just hop right back from the trail to the RV. And it was very comfortable. Usually when, you know, you go on vacation, you spend the night in the hotel, and then you may go back once or twice during the day to kind of rest and refresh, but you're kind of going. When you have the RV, you're able to go back as often as you want. You're always just footsteps away from where you can rest.

0: I also appreciated the conveniences of being able to cook my own meals, which is a big deal on vacation. Not only does it add up as far as price and expenses go, but eating out at every meal isn't always the most healthy choice. And so we enjoyed being able to choose when we wanted to eat out and cook most of our meals.
1: All right, lots to consider. Thanks, Eve. Eve Chen from USA Today. 30 minutes after the hour now, you're listening to This Morning, America's First News.

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3: Our week starting with summer sunshine and getting hotter tomorrow. Sunny today with a high of 83. Tonight mostly clear, low around 52. Tomorrow sunny and warmer with a high of 90. Tuesday night partly cloudy, lows mid-50s.
4: It's your North Idaho radio sports minute. Seattle Mariners continue their homestand with the win-streaking Philadelphia Phillies now at 640. Spokane Baseball Indians are at Vancouver all week. They'll return to finish up the regular season in September at Avista Stadium. Seattle Seahawks preseason game two last night. Wins and losses aren't as important as the highlights, and the Hawks had plenty. Clean tackles, strip sacks, and a 69-yard flat-out sprint for a touchdown from Jacardier Wright made Seahawks fans pretty confident. Tough couple of days for Coach Mike to start to send men packing as he's got to whittle down that roster. Staying in the pros, as I predicted on Friday, on Saturday, Cleveland Browns quarterback Deshaun Watson played his first home game since tearing his right Achilles tendon back in October of 2024. During the game against the Buffalo Bills, Watson completed 5 of 12 passes for 36 yards and one interception. Oh, he stunk. And the home crowd responded with loud boos. After the game, Watson said the crowd reaction was, "Ooh, disrespectful, boo-hoo." At Sports North Idaho Radio.
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6: News. I'm Mike Dubusky. New sanctions on Iran, what President Trump is calling an economic D-Day, are expected to be unveiled today. Iran, for its part, threatening to cut off oil through the Strait of Hormuz. Canada says it will retaliate dollar for dollar for the new 50% tariffs put in place on billions in Canadian imports by President Trump. Thousands are still without power in parts of Indiana nearly 2 weeks after storms hit. ABC's Alex Perez is in Gary.
7: Getting all of this debris cleaned up is also very important. Many residents have joined a class action lawsuit accusing the utility company of not doing enough to prepare for those violent storms. The utility company says they are working around the clock to get everybody back on, and they anticipate that could be by some point tomorrow.
6: More than 40,000 people have been forced from their homes by the fast-moving Hawk Fire outside Reno. It's now burned through more than 15,000 acres. This is ABC News.
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0: the hour. Mike Gavin in for Gordon Dee along with Nicole Murray on this Monday. Here's some of the stories we're following for you this morning. President Trump lashes out after a trade war breaks out with Canada. Meanwhile, the U.S. is set to ramp up economic sanctions against Iran. Wildfires threaten homes near Reno, Nevada. A quintuple murder suspect was found dead inside a vehicle in Washington on Sunday. House Minority Leader Hakeem Jeffries and President Trump's son-in-law Jared Kushner reportedly met just 3 months before the midterms. The post office has released a new rule adding verification requirements to all mail-in ballots. Kyle Kirkwood wins the Freedom 250 IndyCar race in Washington, D.C. And the college student who got a life-changing windfall from a pop star. That story in about 20 minutes. This portion of the program is brought to you by Sleep Number. It's Sleep Number's biggest sale of the year. 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Take 25% off the new Comfort Next Lux. 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Anyone who's trying to find a job right now will tell you how challenging it is to land one. Hiring managers, on the flip side, are saying that jobs are increasingly hard to fill. Where's the disconnect? We get more now from Gordon Dee.
1: We're speaking with Julie Bauke, career strategist we know as Julie on the Job. We're looking at this new survey that finds jobs are out there, but they're just getting harder to fill. Can you describe this landscape for us?
2: Yeah, it's so interesting. You know, we've talked, I know, several times over the last couple of years about skills mismatch. About if you had 1 million job openings and 1 million unemployed people, you can't say, there you go, problem solved. Everybody gets one of these jobs. It's not like you're handing out donuts. There has to be a match between the skills and abilities and experiences that the people want and have and what the employers are looking for. And we've been talking for a long time about, for instance, on the healthcare landscape, there aren't enough people to take the healthcare jobs, there aren't enough people to take the trades jobs, there aren't enough people that know enough about AI. And so it's really the skills mismatch. But hiring managers are saying, yeah, you know, 40% of hiring, over 40% said it's taking longer to fill a position than it did 2 years ago. And 25% reporting that it takes at least 4 weeks when you factor in all the steps that have to happen. And so on one side, you've got job seekers getting wildly frustrated at what seems like a snail's pace on the employer side. And it feels like that, especially when you're unemployed. And then on the employer side, they're saying, look, we're trying to hire the right people. And yes, some are using AI, which is another thing that turns off job seekers. And so there's just not only this skills mismatch, but a real clash of how this ought to be happening. And I think the reason when employers say, look, it's taking longer than it did 2 years ago, it's because they're looking for people. They have to dig deeper. They have to look for people who in some cases can come in and hit the ground running. And with companies doing more with less, it means they need more. They need people to be able to hit the ground running. This is not, let's bring in 25 people and train them time like it was several years ago. So there's just this, we're looking for people maybe that don't exist. And job seekers are saying, well, I can do these things, but no, I can't hit the ground running on day one doing this. So there's frustration on both sides. But it's also something I think is also really interesting is hiring managers are starting to come out and say, okay, or at least leaders are starting to come out and say, we overestimated how quickly we could get AI up and running and taking jobs. And so we're having a little egg on our face. We have to go back now and maybe hire some people to do the things we thought AI was going to be able to do quickly. So there's a little bit of that boomerang kind of hiring happening. But again, if you are someone who looks at all these job listings and says, okay, I've looked at these 100 jobs and I only meet the qualifications of a handful of them, it's your possible piece of the pie is getting smaller and smaller. So It is up to each of us, each person who has runway left in their career, to make sure that you are constantly upskilling, making sure that you are learning and doing the things you need to be doing to stay relevant in the job market. And from the employer side, that some of them are doing almost everything using AI. And that is a turnoff. And it makes people say, I don't know that I really want to work for you. And so we're in this kind of messy place right now.
1: All right. We're speaking with Julie Bauke, career strategist we know as Julie on the Job. We're looking at this new survey that finds the jobs are out there, but much harder to fill, at least according to the hiring managers. So what's the job?

0: seeker supposed to do here?
1: You know, I would, if there is, let's say you are a project manager and you've been in the healthcare space or in a particular industry, and you have sort of a general, here's what I do and here's where I've done it. Become a student of what those organizations are looking for. What? Look at the jobs out there on LinkedIn and everywhere you go. I'm not saying apply for them. I'm saying go out and read the job descriptions. That really is, think about it. When an employer puts a job description out there or a posting, think about it as a wish list, a shopping list, because it really is.
2: As career strategist Julie Bauke speaking with Gordon Diehl. 20 minutes in front of the hour now on This Morning, America's First News. Coming up next, someone who had just one job and failed.

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0: Make sure you're keeping up with all that's happening on our social media feeds, including our latest videos now playing. Some of us want to go to happy hour after work. Some of us just want to sleep. See who wins out on Instagram, TikTok, Facebook, and X. Just search for This Morning with Gordon Deal. And I'm sitting in for Gordon Deal this week, and that means Dom Savino sitting in my chair for the mic drop. Good morning, Dom.
1: Good morning, Mike. We're less than 1 week away from the Sydney Marathon. And while some 40,000 participants are putting the final touches on their prep to run a perfect race, we already know it won't be a perfect go for the event's organizers. That's because they made a little mistake with the medal they're handing out to every single one of those finishers next week. The medallion is a nice concept. It features all the landmarks runners will pass on the route through Australia's biggest city.

0: But there's just one problem. Situated between the iconic Opera House and the Harbor Bridge is a landmark located a long way from Sydney, Allianz Arena in Munich, Germany. Now, how in the world, you ask? Sydney is home to a venue with the same corporate sponsor, Allianz Stadium, where Sydney's pro rugby teams play, not Allianz Arena, where Bayern Munich, the soccer team, calls home. The stadiums, by the way, look nothing alike. The one in Munich looks like a white inflatable raft. It's ugly. The one in Sydney, not much prettier, but it's silver and industrial. And no surprise, Australians are having a field day with this. A headline in the local paper reads, "The medal will put Sydney on the map." The wrong map.
1: I like that one. So at least there is a reason for this. Because when I first heard about the story, I said, how is this possible? Like, did AI somehow get involved? But I guess there is a reason. Somebody who was, I guess, never seen these stadiums before just did a quick Google search or quick Google image search, and there you go.
0: Yeah, they haven't outed exactly who it is responsible for this blunder.
1: Yeah.
0: I would like to think it was some sort of third party.
1: Yes. Hopefully it's no one who has anything to do with this event at all.
0: Or somebody who's not from Sydney.
1: Yeah,
0: you looked at it twice, you would think you'd recognize it, right?
1: Yeah. Again, you always wonder where the proofreading comes in. Does anybody ever look at these things before they go out? My guess is probably not.
0: Mm-hmm. Don't fire the proofreaders. This is what this lesson tells you.
1: Yes, yes, for sure.
0: And on a similar thought, in a sign that some things are better left to professionals, authorities in the Bay Area are happy they phoned a friend to help them end a wild bull chase. Now, cops in San Mateo County had their hands full when they got reports of a large bull loose on the highway. They responded and found the call was no bull. There it was, an ox using the highway for an evening stroll. Cops followed the animal for several miles and tried for a few hours themselves to wrangle it. No shock, no luck. That's when Samuel Ramos Palomino got a call that woke him up from a deep sleep. Cops called in the professional rancher to help him out. And Palomino, once he got on scene, managed to get to the bull quickly, but on his first attempt, the rope he used snapped in half.
1: Oh, no.
0: Still, ever the pro, he managed to use the remaining half of his rope to lasso the ox about 2:30 in the morning. The San Mateo County Sheriff's Office posted on Facebook, "Some calls for service require a little extra horsepower."
1: 2:30 in the morning. See, I thought initially this was broad daylight. This was the, imagine chasing a bull in the middle of the night. And this is not the first time we've had bulls escaping. I was just a couple weeks ago, Gordon and I were talking about another bull getting out. We got to keep a tighter rein on our bulls because once they get out, they are not easy to get back.
0: It's a good life lesson right there. Keep a rein on the bull, please. Thank you.
1: Thank you very much, Tom. It's 13 minutes now in front of the hour.
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1: Well, we know the cost of moving can add up fast. The average local move in the U.S. costs about $1,700, while a long-distance move can top $4,000. MarketWatch put together some tips for helping to save on some of that cost. Number one, shop around for movers. Just a few phone calls can save you hundreds of dollars. Two, downsize and make some money doing it. Figure out what you don't need before moving day and sell that stuff online, which, of course, will also be less to move. Number three, reassess your internet plans and fees. Moving is always a good time to reevaluate what you're paying for and whether or not it's worth it. Four, use boxes from your last move. This is especially true if you move a lot. And five, take advantage of sales. If you know you'll be moving, stock Prime Day and other seasonal sales to save on household essentials. 9 minutes in front of the hour now. Here's Nicole Murray.
0: And now, the three big things you need to know. Number one.
2: President Trump posted on Truth Social that Canada wants, quote, the benefits of being a U.S. state without being one amid a trade war between the two countries. Canadian Prime Minister Mark Carney.
3: We can't control the storm that blows in from Washington. We can, however, chart a new course by building Canada strong at home and diversifying our trading relationships abroad.
2: Canada said it will impose retaliatory tariffs starting September 8th in response to new 50% duties on Canadian goods, which took effect on Saturday.
0: Number two.
2: A wildfire burning in the Sierra Nevada and moving toward Reno has forced thousands of evacuations, shuttered two hospitals, and prompted emergency declarations from state officials. Washoe County Sheriff Darlin Balem.
4: We have over 1,000 plus first responders on this fire, and our main priority is the safety of you and our communities.
2: The blaze, known as the Hawk Fire, has burned more than 13,000 acres since Saturday without any containment.
0: Number three.
2: Sources say that House Minority Leader Hakeem Jeffries and President Trump's advisor and son-in-law Jared Kushner have recently met ahead of midterm elections. House Speaker Mike Johnson on Fox News.
5: We're also going to flip blue seats to red from coast to coast. I mean, in California, New York, and elsewhere. We're very, very excited. I'm very bullish about this.
2: Democrats are aiming to take control of the House in the November elections, with Jeffries in line to possibly become the next House Speaker if they win the majority. New Zealand officials say they are planning to introduce a bill in Parliament that seeks to ban children under 16 years old from using social media in the country. The new rule would also impose fines of up to 10% of a platform's global revenue for noncompliance. A prolonged and dangerous heat wave is set to hit parts of the southern United States this week, as forecasters warn that temperatures are expected to soar into triple digits. The Weather Prediction Center issued extreme heat warnings and advisories in Louisiana, Southern California, Texas, and more. Kyle Kirkwood crossed the finish line in first place to win the Freedom 250 Grand Prix in Washington, D.C.
6: What an incredible place to do it. You know, if you can't win at the 500, this is definitely the place to win.
2: That was Kirkwood after his win yesterday. President Trump also waved the green flag that kicked off the race.
1: And of course, the groan-worthy line was, well, he's something, moving fast in D.C. for once.
2: There's a first for everything.
1: Yeah, there is. Thanks, Nicole. 6 minutes in front of the hour.
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Sometimes a celebrity's biggest impact has nothing to do with a stage, a microphone, or a sold-out concert. For one University of Alabama graduated came in the form of a private message from Olivia Rodrigo and a generous offer to help her finish college. According to SunnySkies.com, Jamie Causey had previously caught Rodrigo's attention when the singer came across one of her videos and left a comment wishing her a happy birthday. Later, she posted another video talking honestly about her college experience and the difficulty of paying tuition during her final semester. She said the post was not intended it was just an example of giving back and something she'll carry with her. Her followers, she simply wanted to share it and share was what she was going through, but someone unexpected saw it. Rodrigo privately reached out to Jamie and offered to help. She ultimately sent more than $5,000. Jamie decided to keep the story private while she finished school because she didn't want something so personal to become a public spectacle. She said that the singer's example of giving back is something that she will carry with her. And that'll do it for this hour. For Nicole Murray and Dom Savino, I'm Mike Gavin. Thanks for listening to This Morning, America's First News.

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3: From ABC News, I'm Mike Dubusky. This afternoon, Treasury Secretary Scott Bessent is going to announce new sanctions on Iran, what the Trump administration has been calling an economic D-Day. ABC's James Longman has more.
4: Treasury Secretary Scott Bessent says the goal is to, quote, sever every economic lifeline until Tehran stands alone. Now, Iran is warning that if the economic war continues, quote, not a single drop of oil will be exported through the Strait of Hormuz. Despite the rhetoric and the ongoing U.S. blockade on Iranian ports, we are now approaching 6 months since the U.S. and Israel launched their attacks on Iran, and there is no sign of a resolution.
3: From a sanctions standoff with Iran to a growing trade war with Canada, President Trump now threatening new tariffs on that country, set to take effect January 1st. In a post just now on social media, the president says those import duties will apply to cars, trucks, and steel. That's in addition to tariffs that came down this weekend after trade negotiations between the two sides collapsed.
5: Canadian Prime Minister Mark Carney declaring his country is at war with the U.S.
6: You're at war when you get attacked. We got attacked.
5: President Trump has now imposed a 50% tariff on $20 billion of Canadian goods, including hockey sticks, furniture, textiles, building supplies, and alcohol. Trump writing on social media, Canada wants the benefits of being a state without being one. Canada firing right back, accusing the Trump administration of throwing curveballs at the 11th hour of negotiations.
3: ABC's Rachel Scott. It's been nearly 2 weeks since severe storms knocked out power to homes and businesses in Gary, Indiana, but thousands of people are still without power. Eddie Melton, the mayor, says he believes the power utility didn't do enough.
7: It's unacceptable. We've communicated that to our utility company. We've had to create an emergency shelter. We've been providing food for residents.
3: And the Hawk Fire in Nevada now churning through 15,000 acres. You're listening to ABC News.
8: 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And yes, I told you so.
3: The White House ballroom project was going to be put on hold, but now construction is back underway after an order from Supreme Court Chief Justice John Roberts.
9: This was, to be clear, a temporary brief stay of this lower court order that would have halted construction effective Friday afternoon. So, yes, it's status quo. They are, as President Trump has said, building 24/7 on the East Wing project, 250 workers around the clock racing to get this thing done.
3: ABC's Devin Dwyer. That stay isn't a final decision. Courts are still deciding whether the $400 million project needs congressional approval. Police are now investigating a break-in at the home of Dallas Cowboys star CeeDee Lamb. ABC's Sophie Flay with the latest.
10: Police say Lamb's Texas home was burglarized while he was 1,400 miles away at training camp in California. They say the suspect broke in through a window and took several high-end personal items. The Fort Worth Star-Telegram, citing police records, reports four luxury bags were stolen, worth more than $300,000. No arrests have been made.
3: And the surface of the sea is at its highest temperature ever, according to a new analysis from the Copernicus Climate Change Service, the organization finding the daily average global sea surface temperature hit 69.98 degrees Fahrenheit this weekend, the highest value on record. It comes as potentially historic El Nino conditions take shape. Mike Dubusky, ABC News.
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2: North Idaho weather.
3: This week, once again, shades will be necessary. Sunny today with a high of 83. Tonight, mostly clear, low around 52. Tomorrow, sunny and warmer with a high of 90. Tuesday night, partly cloudy, lows mid-50s.
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6: No more. Good morning. I'm Mike Gavin in for Gordon Deal, along with Nicole Murray. It's Monday, August 24th, and here's what we have for you this hour.
7: President Trump lashes out at Canada over tariffs, saying the country wants the benefits of being a state without being one.
6: The U.S. is set to ramp up its economic sanctions with Iran today, with Treasury Secretary Scott Bessent calling it Economic D-Day.
7: A fast-moving wildfire in Nevada is forcing tens of thousands of residents to evacuate.
6: And with all the extra fees we're being charged for using our cards, should we start carrying more cash?
8: Went to a dealership locally here in Metro Detroit, picking up a car for a family member, and it had oil change. Fortunately, I called and asked, do you have an extra fee on that if I use a credit card? And amazingly, they had just added a 2% fee.
6: Susan Tompor of the Detroit Free Press with more on the benefits of carrying cash later in the hour. The fallout continues from the breakdown in talks over tariffs between the U.S. and Canada. President Trump wrote on Truth Social Sunday morning that Canada wanted the, quote, benefits of being a state without being one. He added, they have also charged our great farmers for many years massive amounts of tariffs. No more. The new tariffs account for $20 billion of the $382 billion worth of products Americans bought from Canada last year and cover a wide array of goods from fake mustaches to dog leashes. The New York Times says the list single out several industries like forestry, a sector long targeted by the U.S. Building products, especially plywood, are affected, as well as other products like tissue used to make toilet paper. Dairy products, clothing, and alcohol are also on the list. The tariffs came into effect on Saturday. Canadian Prime Minister Mark Carney says that his country's retaliatory tariffs will take effect on September 8th. Carney spoke out on Saturday.
9: We can't control the storm that blows in from Washington. We can, however, chart a new course by building Canada strong at home and diversifying our trading relationships abroad.
6: Canada has yet to unveil its list of tariffs, but Carney said it would largely target steel, dairy, appliances, agricultural equipment, pulp and paper, and electronics. Treasury Secretary Scott Bessent says the U.S. will unveil the single greatest financial offensive ever against Iran today. In a post on X, Bessent wrote, quote, at dawn begins an economic D-Day. More now from this morning's Dom Savino.
10: The new measures are expected to add extensive sanctions to a list already targeting Iran's banking, energy, aviation, and cryptocurrency sectors. The Trump administration has claimed that Iran's economy is in free fall with runaway inflation and a collapsing currency. Bessent also warned other countries doing business with Iran, writing that, quote, any nation that serves as a financial artery of a withering regime should expect to share in its isolation. Iran has responded by warning Gulf neighbors against joining U.S. economic measures and tightening its grip on the Strait of Hormuz, through which about one-fifth of the world's oil passed before the war. Mike?
6: Thanks, Dom. Bessent is scheduled to have a press conference announcing the new sanctions later

0: Tens of thousands of people were evacuated this weekend from the area surrounding Reno, Nevada, and many others were under orders to leave as a wildfire reached the outskirts of the state's third most populous city. Fire officials said about 42,000 residents have been displaced or are in active evacuations, and an additional 45,000 were in be prepared to evacuate status as the Hawk Fire threatened northern Reno. Fire tracking websites showed evacuation zones extending from the Sierra Nevada Hills to the University of Nevada in northwest Reno. Washoe County Sheriff Darren Balaam.
1: We have over 1,000 plus first responders on this fire, and our main priority is the safety of you and our communities.
0: At last update, the fire had burned more than 13,000 acres. Officials said the fire was human-caused and remains under investigation. Officials first received reports of a fire off Hawk Meadow Trail at about 11:15 a.m. Pacific time on Saturday, with firefighters on Saturday working amid extreme red flag conditions. It's 11 minutes after the hour now on This Morning, America's First News. Coming up next, why politicians are flip-flopping on data centers.
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0: Gordon Deal taking some time off. I'm Mike Gavin. Thanks for listening, as always. Voter outcry over data centers straining resources has made the facilities a mounting political liability for candidates in this fall's elections, and a number of them have pivoted their positions. To talk about that, we bring in Amrith Ramkumar, reporter at the Wall Street Journal. Amrith, what are we seeing here?
11: We're really seeing a bipartisan pushback on AI and data centers that's spreading faster than many in the industry thought. You have Greg Abbott in Texas, who's really welcomed these facilities over the past decade now, pausing development, pausing new approvals of data centers, and raising concerns about energy and water usage. Same situation in Pennsylvania with Josh Shapiro, who's maybe running for president in 2028. Both of them have been attacked a lot on this issue by opponents in their reelection campaigns. And you really see this activity happening across the country. A lot of Republicans, even some Democrats who were pro-data centers, are looking at this polling. They're seeing protests against AI, and they're really backpedaling quickly. It's quite remarkable. And this has happened in less than a year. Less than a year ago, you had Josh Shapiro in Pennsylvania touting investments by Amazon and other companies in data centers. Greg Abbott said he wanted Texas to be the epicenter of AI less than a year ago, and they have several hundred of these facilities. So the vibes are very bad for the data center developers, to say the least.
0: You made a good point in your story. You said that states were really caught off guard here. How come?
11: Well, it's interesting. For a lot of years, data centers were not something anyone cared about. They were just these sleepy facilities that house data for podcasts or emails or TikTok videos. But ChatGPT came on in 2022, and then the AI explosion happened. So these facilities got much bigger. We needed a lot more of them. They were often negotiating things behind closed doors in a lot of these communities. And people are very upset about high electricity prices. In some communities, water availability is a big issue. So really hyper-local issue that has been magnified by the dislike of AI, dislike of tech companies. And it's really interesting, the polling on data centers for other sources for not AI, actually the polling isn't quite as bad as it is for the AI data centers specifically. So the industry is starting to spend more money to address this problem, but it will be very difficult to stem the tide here.
0: Speaking with Wall Street Journal reporter Amrit Ramkumar, his story, politicians who once championed data centers are now bashing them. So, Amrit, it's an issue, too, in the Michigan Senate race. Talk about that.
11: Yeah, pretty much a lot of the key swing states, you'll see this pop up, especially in the Midwest, in places like Michigan and Ohio and Michigan. Abdul El-Sayed has basically criticized Mike Rogers on this point. And he basically, Abdul a few weeks ago had said, people really effing hate data centers. And then now we've seen Mike Rogers just on Thursday essentially backpedaling, saying he now supports a pause on new data center development. In Ohio, you have Sherrod Brown, a former Democratic senator, calling John Husted, his opponent, the face of data centers and essentially the face of AI, while running pretty powerful ads attacking him on this issue. And Husted has now said that his positions have been clear from the start, that he expects data center companies to pay their own way for power and not disrupt things, et cetera, et cetera. But he was lieutenant governor for several years when a lot of these facilities moved into the state. You also have Vivek Ramaswamy, a pretty staunch conservative, big critic of government regulation. His data center plan now would have the Ohio legislature essentially passing something that says that data center companies have to make sure that people don't pay for power, et cetera, et cetera. So, and they have to meet environmental standards. And this is someone who basically criticized the environmental, social, and governance movement on Wall Street and has been critical of these past thing in these things in the past, but he's seeing the same polling and sort of changing his tune a bit. So you can sort of go down the list in almost every state. In Wisconsin, you have Representative Tom Tiffany, a Republican, attacking David Crowley, a Milwaukee County executive on this issue, and both of them are sort of attacking each other. So now you sort of have both candidates in a lot of these races pointing the finger, saying, you supported data centers in the past. No, you supported data centers in the past. And now they're all supporting some kind of restrictions. So it's, again, remarkable how quickly this has happened. And President Trump has really defended data centers. That just a few days ago, he said that he would welcome these facilities still. The economic benefits they present are tremendous, et cetera, through generating tax revenue, construction jobs, whatever the case might be. But increasingly, a lot of Republicans are breaking with the president on this issue. And going into 2028, especially, you can expect this will be a really, really interesting point to follow, because there's the data center issue, and there are also a lot of questions right now about regulating AI models that will have to be dealt with.
0: So what kind of trouble does this represent for AI companies from a PR perspective?
11: Yeah, it's definitely a crisis for these companies. They're really on the back foot. They're struggling to figure out how they can respond to this. They're trying to say that we'll provide the power, we won't disrupt your water resources, we won't pollute, et cetera, et cetera. But that message really isn't reaching people on the ground. And there is a well-organized, kind of well-funded opposition in a lot of these communities. And a lot of these big tech companies like Google, Meta, et cetera, when people see them come into their town and wanting to put up data centers essentially in their

0: backyard that really doesn't sit well with them.
1: Yeah, changing fast. Thanks, Amrith. Amrith Ramkumar of the Wall Street Journal. 20 minutes after the hour now, and here's Nicole Murray.
2: And now, the three big things you need to know. Number one.
3: President Trump is criticizing Canada after trade talks collapsed, saying on Truth Social that the country wants, quote, the benefits of being a U.S. state without being one. Canadian Prime Minister Mark Carney announced retaliatory duties are set to start against the U.S. on September 8th.
4: Canada will match Washington's new tariffs, dollar for dollar, in order to protect Canadian workers, farmers, families, and businesses.
3: The Trump administration's 50% tariffs on Canadian goods took effect on Saturday.
2: Number two.
3: Treasury Secretary Scott Bessent said the U.S. will unveil, quote, the single greatest financial offensive ever against Iran later today. Bessent added that the upcoming sanctions will also target Iran's trading partners.
2: Number three.
3: Authorities are investigating the deaths of five people and several domestic animals after a fire erupted at a rural Oregon property. Washington County Sheriff's Detective Shannon Wild.
5: While they were on scene, they discovered human remains and they called for law enforcement to come take over the investigation.
3: Detectives have also confirmed that the suspect in the quintuple homicide investigation has been found dead. A French tourist died last week in California's Death Valley after the vehicle he was in got stuck in the mud and he ventured away for help in temperatures that reached 116 degrees. The deceased has been identified as 68-year-old Pierre Michael Formosa. This past weekend belonged to Sony.
6: Gemma, listen to me. You can do something I didn't know was possible. You can bring demons back from the further to the human world permanently.
7: How do I stop this?
3: Insidious, Out of the Further, came in second at the box office, opening with roughly $25 million domestically. In first, again, is Spider-Man Brand New Day, which raked in another $39 million. The Daily Mail reports that men get bored after just 26 minutes of shopping with their partner. More than 80% of men said they find clothes shopping to be boring.
1: I mean, it was about half of that for me yesterday. We were out looking for a floor tile for the bathroom, and I'd say, oh, I don't know, less than 10 minutes in, my eyes were just glazing over. All different shades of white. Which is the better shade of white? I couldn't take it anymore.
3: I would say clothing shopping is more entertainment than tile shopping, though, no?
1: I mean, just, yeah, like 1%.
3: No?
1: Maybe 1.5%.
3: But the outfits we wear, the style, your individual style, like you're not into any of that?
1: Yeah, you enjoy that. We will be at home or be outside on a nice day like it was yesterday. Didn't want to be inside anywhere shopping for anything.
3: Okay, I shop for you.
1: Thanks, Nicole. 23 minutes after the hour.
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1: 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It's making a lot more of us carry cash these days, and Susan Tompor of the Detroit Free Press is among them. She joins us now to talk about it. Susan, talk about how prevalent these fees have gotten recently.
19: You're going to different restaurants. You're going to even a car repair shop. I went to a dealership locally here in Metro Detroit, picking up a car for a family member, and it had oil change. Fortunately, I called and asked, do you have an extra fee on that if I use a credit card? And amazingly, they had just added a 2% fee. So, or credit card. So I was, brought my checkbook, could have brought cash. But, you know, it's not usually, people aren't carrying around $100 of cash usually. So you will be hit with that fee if you don't ask. And many times they're supposed to post it. And this car dealership did have it at the register there. So if I had dropped off the car, I would have seen it. But many times in restaurants, you won't see it. You'll hear about it later. And they really should be posting that. Went into a donut shop, a similar situation, 4% fee. You know, many times smaller retailers won't take a credit card. They'll want cash only. But in this case, they would take the credit card, but for a 4% fee. Now, granted, you're not dealing with a lot of money here, not big dollars, but it adds up over time. And many people who are no longer carrying cash and using their credit cards and hopefully paying them off every month, because it's certainly not worth 30% to pay extra to pay for donuts or a car repair or anything like that. These credit cards have high interest rates right now, and that's something to keep in mind. Certainly far more important than a 2% or 3% fee. But yeah, that you're seeing it a lot more. I'm asking it all the time. We try to plan. Many times gas stations now are saying they'll give you a discount for cash. So you're aware of that, especially if you're driving across country during the summer. But it is going on, and the retailers are saying their fees are going up and they're passing it along to consumers. And a lot of consumers aren't real happy about it, at least the ones that have contacted me after the column ran earlier. They don't want these fees. You know, we've always been complaining about baggage fees and extra fees when you're buying tickets to a concert, especially when they're hidden, you know, that there's been some effort to crack down on hidden fees. And in some cases, these retailers are not posting this. And that's the most egregious, I think, too. But, you know, it's a different universe. It's a different landscape. And of course, you know, some people don't care about paying an extra 2%. I am not one of those people.
1: No, apparently not. And neither am I. We're speaking with Susan Tompor, first personal finance reporter at the Detroit Free Press. Her story, I really, really, really don't like extra fees while I'm watching my cash. You know, and the kicker here, Susan, is that all these fees are helping to drive up inflation.
19: Yeah, they don't help. You know, they're on an inflated price to begin with. So, you know, you have to think about maybe I paid, you know, $4 for something 2 years ago, and I'm now paying $8, and the 2% is on top of that $8. So it does add to the inflation, and many consumers are stretched. You know, we talk about a K-shaped economy where the people who are very well off are still doing very well thanks to gains in the stock market. Many people, most people, are not those people who are benefiting from the market, or they're looking at the market longer term and not spending some of their gains.
1: All right. Thanks, Susan. That's Susan Tompor of the Detroit Free Press. 30 minutes after the hour now, you're listening to This Morning, America's First News.

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2: North Idaho weather.
3: This week, once again, shades will be necessary. Sunny today with a high of 83. Tonight, mostly clear, low around 52. Tomorrow, sunny and warmer with a high of 90. Tuesday night, partly cloudy, lows mid-50s.
4: It's your North Idaho Radio Sports Minute. Seattle Mariners continue their homestand with the win-streaking Philadelphia Phillies now at 640. Spokane Baseball Indians are at Vancouver all week. They'll return to finish up the regular season in September at Avista Stadium. Seattle Seahawks preseason game 2 last night. Wins and losses aren't as important as the highlights, and the Hawks had plenty. Clean tackles, strip sacks, and a 69-yard flat-out sprint for a touchdown from Jacardier Wright made Seahawks fans pretty confident. Tough couple of days for Coach Mike to start to send men packing as he's got to whittle down that roster. Staying in the pros as I predicted on Friday, on Saturday, Cleveland Browns quarterback Deshaun Watson played his first home game since tearing his right Achilles tendon back in October of 2024. During the game against the Buffalo Bills, Watson completed 5 of 12 passes for 36 yards and one interception. Oh, he stunk. And the home crowd responded with loud boos. After the game, Watson said the crowd reaction was, "Ooh, disrespectful, boo-hoo." At Sports North Idaho Radio.
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6: ABC News, I'm Mike Dubusky. 15,000 acres, that's how big the Hawk Fire in Nevada now is. And now...
7: Officials saying the Hawk Fire may have been purposely set. An investigation is underway. Flames burning close to the city's densely populated foothills. Neighborhoods left looking apocalyptic. Buildings reduced to rubble.
8: Tons and tons of children.
7: Families filling up shelters. One little girl still wearing her cheerleading uniform.
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7: Jason Davis telling us how he made it out.
6: ABC's Melissa Adon. President Trump on social media this morning announcing a new round of tariffs on Canadian cars and steel set to take effect January 1st. It comes amid an escalating trade war between the two countries, with Canada now vowing to retaliate after the U.S. imposed 50% tariffs this weekend. And new sanctions are coming towards Iran later this afternoon. This is ABC News.
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12: 34 minutes after the hour, Mike Gavin in for Gordon Deal along with Nicole Murray on this Monday. Here are some of the stories we're following for you this morning. The U.S. and Canada trade salvos in a trade war. A new level of economic sanctions is set to be unveiled against Iran today. A quintuple murder suspect was found dead inside a vehicle in Washington. Less than 3 months from the midterms, Akeem Jeffries and Jared Kushner

0: Reportedly had a meeting. Dan Sullivan endorses Dan Sullivan to beat Dan Sullivan in a perplexing Alaska Senate race. Kyle Kirkwood wins the Freedom 250 IndyCar race in the streets of D.C. after President Trump waves the green flag. And the community that helped pitch in to keep the employees of a beloved pizza joint afloat. That story in about 20 minutes. As we continue to watch the prices at the pump, diesel fuel has been hovering around all-time highs, and that has a ripple effect across the economy. We get more now from Gordon Deal.
1: We're speaking with Miles McCormick, U.S. economics correspondent at the Financial Times. The story is called Soaring Diesel Prices Rip Across U.S. Economy. Boy, set that scene, Miles, in terms of what we've seen recently with this diesel surge.
2: Yeah, so in a nutshell, diesel prices are spiking. They've moved up really sharply lately. We're up about 10% in the last month. We're approaching record levels that we saw in 2022. And on top of that, it's just becoming a lot more expensive to refine the diesel. So not only is the crude oil that makes it getting more expensive, but because of strained refining capacity, what we call the crack spread, the difference between the cost of a barrel of oil and a barrel of diesel, is at record levels. So all of that is kind of coming together to, I suppose, mean pretty bad news if you're a farmer, pretty bad news if you're a trucker, but on top of that, pretty bad news if you're a consumer. Quite simply because all the costs that are paid by industrial America, be it on truckers shipping goods across the country, or be it what farmers are paying to power their tractors, all of that trickles through into the cost of the goods they are producing or transporting. So it means the cost of food has gone up. It means the cost of retail goods in your retail store shelves are going up. And it just means that the wave of inflation that we saw earlier this year is looking set to be revived and perhaps get all the worse in the coming months.
1: Jeez, explain too how the Russia war on Ukraine is impacting this as well.
2: So it's interesting in that this is basically the effect of two wars coming to bite for industrial America and American consumers. I mean, initially, you had the Russia-Ukraine war, which has seen Ukraine target Russian energy infrastructure, particularly its refineries, through drone attacks. And Russia, before the war, was one of the biggest exporters of diesel globally. And because of these attacks, which have kind of crimped its own supply, it's really dialed back the exports that it sends into the global market. And in fact, Moscow said recently that it was going to effectively cancel all diesel exports until at least early next year. So it just takes a big chunk of the diesel that was being supplied to the market off it.
1: Wow.
2: But, I mean, on top of that, Gordon, you've got the ongoing war in Iran, which, again, has been a big hit to energy infrastructure in the Middle East. On top of the kind of restrictions that have effectively closed off shipments of oil through the Strait of Hormuz, there's just been a lot of damage done by both sides to refining infrastructure in the region. So another big source of diesel globally is not what it once was. So supplies are just under all that much more pressure.
1: Yeah. We're speaking with Miles McCormick, U.S. economics correspondent at the Financial Times. He's written about the soaring price of diesel fuel. If the Strait of Hormuz were opened today, would that be of immediate help or not necessarily?
2: It would certainly help, but it would take quite a while for things to return to normal. even when the strait is declared open, and I mean, it has been declared open to varying degrees by both sides over the last few months, but it's not as though traffic has gone back to normal. So even when it really is opened back up, it's going to take a long time for shipping groups to feel safe going through it.
0: Miles McCormick from the Financial Times speaking with Gordon Deal. 20 minutes in front of the hour now on This Morning, America's First News. Coming up next, hurtling 70 miles per hour in a shoe.
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0: 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As I fill in for Gordon this week, we have Dom Savino filling in for me on the mic drop. Good morning, Dom.
1: Good morning, Mike. I got a question for you.
0: Mm-hmm.
1: Should you go to jail if you find money on the ground?
0: I mean, that's an obvious no, Dom,
1: yeah.
0: Of course.
1: Well, unfortunately, that's what nearly happened to a gray-haired man in Georgia after he pocketed $30 that somebody dropped on the floor inside a Walmart. Here's the crazy story. The Albany Police Department posted an image of this guy on Facebook the other day saying he picked up the cash and did not turn it in to store employees. How dare he? Now, you can't knock cops for this. Georgia state law makes it a crime to knowingly keep lost property without taking reasonable steps to return it to its owner. Thankfully, the story does not end with the guy going to jail either. He turned over the $30 after his mugshot made the rounds like he's a criminal.
0: Yeah.
1: And the victim thought better of things after initially

0: wanting to press charges for theft. No shock, people online are bewildered. One person wants to know what would have happened if the guy had turned in the lost cash, imagining a store announcement something like, "Attention shoppers, $30 has been found. If it belongs to you, please come get it."
1: Yeah, exactly.
2: What?
1: How do you like identify, you know, who that $30 belongs to? I guess they're saying that, I guess he's just sort of turned it into like the Walmart lost and found. Is that what they're saying?
0: Yes.
1: But then how then? I guess then they just keep it until someone shows up and says, "Hey, I lost a wad of money." That's what was supposed to happen in this situation.
0: Yes, it sounds like he was supposed to turn it over, yeah, and the Walmart employees were supposed to keep the $30 safe and sound until somebody came forward looking for
1: yeah,
0: it.
1: Yeah, and I'm sure it would just stay right there. I'm sure
0: right.
1: It wouldn't go walking away. And there's no possible way that would happen. But yeah, this is one of those situations where just, common sense needs to prevail at some point. And not until generally are there a public outcry like there was in this situation, does common sense prevail in these situations.
0: And what's the threshold? Is
1: yeah,
0: if 30 bucks is too much, is 20?
1: Yeah.
0: Is 10? If a kid picks a nickel off the ground, is there a problem?
1: Yeah, my little brother made a living pulling the coins out of payphones when I was a kid. He'd go into every payphone, take the coins out. Should he have been thrown in jail if we were in Georgia at the time?
0: Got lucky.
1: Yeah, I guess so.
0: Crazy. Speaking of things that are actually a crime, Mike, there are many cars I'd love to get caught speeding in. Not this one. A TV host from the Netherlands is a world record holder after he managed to drive a motorized clog to highway speeds. Klaas van Krustum is the driver. He and his team decided they wanted to create a record-breaking vehicle, and in very Dutch fashion, they decided it should be in the shape of a clog. Mm. That's one of those clunky-looking European shoes. The group used the frame of an electric go-kart as the base of this makeshift contraption. Then they modeled the shape of a yellow decorated clog out of polyester and fiberglass. On race day, in the wind and rain at a Dutch airport, the guy rumbled down the runway at just over 70 miles an hour. He said after, "Following your curiosity, even though it may be exciting, leads to great adventures."
1: Yeah, it could also lead to some time in the hospital.
0: Yeah.
1: I mean, luckily he had a helmet on. It looked like he was well protected. But I mean, you know, this thing rolls over and it's you're going to be in the hospital for a very long time.
0: Yeah, no airbags. And it was very rumbly.
1: Driving
0: at 70
1: and very
0: miles
1: low
0: an hour.
1: To the ground, too. Yeah, just not something that I want to get in.
0: Yeah, good for him for having a world record, but no thanks.
1: Yeah, I guess so. Thanks, Dom. 13 minutes now in front of the hour on this morning. America's First News.

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1: Moving costs can add up fast. 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MarketWatch put together some tips for helping to save some of that cost. Number one, shop around for movers. Just a few calls can help save you hundreds of dollars. Number two, downsize and make some money doing it. 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Number three, reassess your internet plans and fees. Moving, always a good time to reevaluate what you're paying for and whether or not it's worth it. Number four, use boxes from your last move, especially true if you move a lot. And number five, take advantage of sales. 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Here's Nicole Murray.
0: And now, the three big things you need to know. Number one.
2: President Trump posted on Truth Social that Canada wants, quote, the benefits of being a U.S. state without being one, amid a trade war between the two countries. Ontario Premier Doug Ford.
3: President Trump is the type of person that would steal your lunch money the first day. He'd steal the toque off your head the second day, and the third day he'd steal your running shoes.
2: Canada said it will impose retaliatory tariffs starting September 8th in response to the new 50% duties on Canadian goods, which took effect on Saturday.
0: Number two.
2: A wildfire burning in the Sierra Nevada mountain range and moving toward Reno has forced thousands of evacuations, shuttered two hospitals, and prompted emergency declarations from state officials. Rick Williams was among the evacuees.
4: We saw the fire come down the hill, so I gathered up all the family and we took off.
2: The blaze, known as the Hawk Fire, has burned more than 13,000 acres since Saturday without any containment.
0: Number three.
2: Sources say that House Minority Leader Hakeem Jeffries and President Trump's advisor and son-in-law Jared Kushner have recently met ahead of midterm elections. House Speaker Mike Johnson on Fox News.
5: We're also going to flip blue seats to red from coast to coast. I mean, in California, New York, and elsewhere. We're very, very excited. I'm very bullish about this.
2: Democrats are aiming to take control of the House in the November elections, with Jeffries in line to possibly become the next House Speaker if they win the majority. A prolonged and dangerous heat wave is set to hit parts of the southern United States this week, as forecasters warn that temperatures are expected to soar into the triple digits. The Weather Prediction Center issued extreme heat warnings and advisories in Louisiana, Southern California, Texas, and more. New Zealand officials say they are planning to introduce a bill in Parliament that seeks to ban children under 16 years old from using social media in the country. The new rule would also impose fines of up to 10% of a platform's global revenue for noncompliance. And talk about good luck. An Arkansas woman visited a lottery vending machine and picked a ticket at random, earning her a $100,000 prize. She said her prize money will go to her savings for now.
1: I mean, good for her. I'm happy for her. But also, I kind of hate her.
6: Yeah.
1: You know?
6: Yeah, I hate those people that just walk in, they play it one time, and then they hit a big lottery jackpot, and I'm just like, whatever.
1: You and I could buy like 1,000 tickets each and win like, you know, $2 or something.
6: Yeah, I know. And she bought one ticket. That's like the most insulting part of the story. One ticket. That's all it took.
1: Not a fan. Thanks, Nicole. 6 minutes in front of the hour.
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3: A pizza institution in Minnesota owned by two sisters, which recently closed after fire damage, has received a big slice of help from the community. According to GoodNewsNetwork.org, in the early morning hours of July 11th, firefighters responded to a call as smoke poured from the roof of Giacchino's Pizza in South Minneapolis. Thankfully, no one was hurt, and insurance would pay to have the restaurant repaired. In the meantime, many staffers were out of work, and that's where a local hospitality entrepreneur named Bob Tinsley stepped in, organizing a GoFundMe to support the sisters and the whole staff whose jobs were on ice while Giacchino's is rebuilt. The community responded, contributing over $22,000 with contributions going to pay cooks, wait staff, and bartenders. It's not the first time the restaurant's doors, which have remained open for 50 years, have been under pressure to close. Giacchino's survived the Great Recession, COVID-19, and the rioting following the murder of George Floyd, which occurred just two blocks away. That'll do it for this hour. For Nicole Murray and Dom Savino, I'm Mike Gavin. Thanks for listening to This Morning America's First News.

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4: From ABC News, I'm Mike Dubusky. The trade war between the U.S. and Canada is escalating. President Trump posting on social media this morning that he's planning to increase tariffs on all cars and trucks made in Canada, along with auto parts and steel, starting January 1st. This comes after the U.S. hiked tariffs on $20

0: worth of other imports from Canada to over 50% this weekend. U.S. Trade Representative Jameson Greer.
1: I think this is a little bit of a tempest in a teapot. The tariffs went into place over the weekend, which we warned about for a long time. They only cover about 5% of Canadian trade and only 0.06% of U.S. overall consumption.
0: The Trump administration is calling today Economic D-Day for Iran. The Treasury Secretary is now set to announce new sanctions on that country this afternoon, and now Iran is responding.
2: Iran says that not a single drop of oil will be exported through the Strait of Hormuz as a response to this. We are possibly likely to see a resumption of its attacks on oil infrastructure across the Middle East.
0: ABC's James Longman. Outside Reno, Nevada, the Hawk Fire has forced some 40,000 people from their homes. The fires destroyed dozens of buildings, churned through 15,000 acres of land. ABC's Sophie Flay has the latest.
3: The annual Burning Man Festival is expected to bring some 80,000 people to the region. Many pass through Reno to stock up on supplies and stay in hotels. But with so many people displaced by the fire, locals are urging visitors to stay away, saying those resources are needed for evacuees.
0: Authorities in Nevada now say they believe the fire was human-caused. Electricity is slowly being restored across northwestern Indiana, where residents have been without power for almost 2 weeks. Amelia Lopez, who lives in Portage, got her electricity back yesterday.
4: We had to clap because it was very emotional. It's 13 days.
0: You're listening to ABC News.
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0: The prosecution is set to continue its rebuttal today in the Lindsay Clancy trial, accused of strangling her 3 children in 2023. Settlement discussions were called off today in the case attempting to block Paramount from merging with Warner Brothers. California Attorney General Rob Bonta saying Paramount acted in bad faith by leaking details of a meeting that was held on Friday. A French tourist is dead after his car got stuck in Death Valley. ABC's Wayne Cabot.
6: No other vehicles around. He and his companion abandoned their car, walked across the salt flats, temperatures of 116. About a mile in, the 68-year-old couldn't go anymore. So his friend continued until flagging down a motorist who called 911. But by the time that the California Highway Patrol helicopter located the man Monday, it was too late. He had died. Death Valley's Park Service telling travelers to stay on paved roads during this extreme heat. Wayne Cabot, ABC News.
0: No, it's not the Teenage Mutant Ninja Turtles, but there has been an increase in people popping out of manhole covers in New York City. Recent video posted to social media captured 3 people coming out of a manhole right near New York's Penn Station.
7: These could be urban scavengers looking for valuables, but the city says sewers can contain numerous hazards, including noxious and potentially deadly gases, unstable surfaces, flooding risks, and confined spaces.
0: ABC's Aaron Katursky. Similar incidents in Brooklyn and Queens. I'm Mike Dubusky, ABC News.
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12: North Idaho weather.
9: Our week beginning a bit cooler but hotter tomorrow. Sunny today, high of 83. Tonight, mostly clear, low around 52. Tomorrow, sunny and warmer with a high of 90. Tuesday night, partly cloudy, lows mid-50s.
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15: Economic D-Day. Good morning. I'm Mike Gavin in for Gordon Deal along with Nicole Murray. It's Monday, August 24th, and here's what we have for you this hour.
16: Treasury Secretary Scott Bessent says the U.S. will unveil the greatest financial offensive ever against Iran today.
15: President Trump accuses Canada of wanting the benefits of being a state without being one.
16: Tens of thousands of Nevada residents are evacuating a fast-moving wildfire near Reno.
15: And what happens when you decide to vacation with your family for a week in an RV?
17: So you can find the type of RV you want, narrow it down, and then you can narrow down by your location and look through the photos. And just like with a vacation rental, you can see all the details about that particular vehicle, what year it is, other people's reviews about it.
15: Eve Chen from USA Today has the pros and cons of RV life later in the hour. The fallout continues from the breakdown in talks over tariffs between the U.S. and Canada. President Trump wrote on Truth Social Sunday morning that Canada wanted the, quote, benefits of being a state without being one. He added, they have also charged our great farmers for many years massive amounts of tariffs. No more. The new tariffs account for $20 billion of the $382 billion worth of products Americans bought from Canada last year and cover a wide array of goods from fake mustaches to dog leashes. The New York Times says the list singles out several industries, particularly forestry, a sector long targeted by the U.S. Building products, especially plywood, are affected, as well as other products like tissue used to make toilet paper. Dairy products, clothing, and alcohol are also on the list. The tariffs came into effect on Saturday. Canadian Prime Minister Mark Carney says that his country's retaliatory tariffs will take effect on September 8th. Carney spoke out on Saturday.
18: Canada will match Washington's new tariffs dollar for dollar in order to protect Canadian workers, farmers, families, and businesses.
15: Canada has yet to unveil its list of tariffs, but Carney said it would largely target steel, dairy, appliances, agricultural equipment, pulp and paper, and electronics. Treasury Secretary Scott Bessent says that the U.S. will unveil the single greatest financial offensive ever against Iran today. In a post on X, Bessent wrote, quote, at dawn begins an economic D-Day. More now from this morning's Dom Savino.
19: The new measures are expected to add extensive sanctions to a list already targeting Iran's banking, energy, aviation, and cryptocurrency sectors. The Trump administration has claimed that Iran's economy is in free fall with runaway inflation and a collapsing currency. Bessent also warned other countries doing business with Iran, writing that, quote, any nation that serves as a financial artery of a withering regime should expect to share in its isolation. Iran has responded by warning Gulf neighbors against joining U.S. economic measures and tightening its grip on the Strait of Hormuz, through which about one-fifth of the world's oil passed before the war. Mike?
15: All right, thanks, Dom. Bessent is scheduled to have a press conference announcing the new sanctions later today. As the ripple effects of the Iran war continue to be felt, there seems to be at least one clear-cut beneficiary from the conflict, pirates. That's according to Scott Waldman, who covers the White House and climate policy for Politico, and he joins us now to talk about it. Scott, explain how Somali pirates re-entered the conversation here.
20: Right. Some of your listeners might remember the Somali pirates. There was a famous movie starring them with Tom Hanks a number of years ago. They really were active from 2005 to 2011, just hijacking the ships all in the region where they are near Somalia. And they really went dormant for a while after just a significant naval presence was sent to the area. So what we've seen in the last, I guess, about 6 months, not even really since April, is at least 6 hijackings from the pirates, which some of the maritime intelligence groups are saying is really a sign that it's not sporadic, that they are ramping up their activity. They are basically flaring up again because of a few different factors. Number one is a lot of the naval forces that were keeping them in check have now been shifted over to the Strait of Hormuz, closer to Iran, to get, you know, energy flowing again, oil flowing again through that region, which means that there's fewer cops on the beat, if you will, off the coast of Somalia. So that's one factor. And then also really the price of oil being as high as it is now means that the cargo on some of the ships they're hijacking, they've got at least one oil tanker, I think maybe two at this point. You know, that cargo is worth that much more when the price of oil is hovering about $90 to $95 a barrel as it is right now.
15: So what happens when they grab a ship? They take hostages and just demand a ransom just to get the tanker back?
20: Yeah, and oftentimes they'll actually have this, you know, the crew pilot the tanker to the off the coast of Somalia, where they'll help people. I mean, there's hostages right now. I think there's a few dozen, somewhere maybe around 40, a little bit more than that. No Americans, but crews from other parts of the world. And they can hold them hostage for months and months until, you know, this ransom is paid. Typically, it's a few million dollars. And it's up to the ship owners or sometimes various nations to pay it. So the problem for the ships that are trying to repel these pirates from boarding them is that basically you can't fire. If you're on an oil tanker, you really don't want to engage in a firefight with these pirates who really just pilot fairly simple and primitive ships, if you will. Sometimes they even take smaller hijacked vessels to go after the big tankers. But again, you know, sometimes they'll have, you know, automatic weapons. Other times they'll have shoulder-fired missiles on board the pirates. You can't really engage in a firefight with them. There's not a lot you can do once they're on to you.
15: Speaking with Scott Waldman of Politico, his story, one beneficiary of the Iran war, pirates. So, Scott, do ships attempt to defend themselves at all with private security?
20: They do. And, you know, one thing, if you go online, you'll see all kinds of videos, most of them from, or maybe even all of them from the last round of when the pirates were active again. Their activity peaked in 2011. I think there were 200 attacks and hijackings that year, just a phenomenal amount. And I should add, they're also in some of these key oil shipping routes. Saudi Arabia is redirecting oil away from the Strait of Hormuz down into the Red Sea. You cross the Red Sea to get that oil out of that region through the Bab el-Mandab Strait, where these ships are going to have to contend with now the Houthis, where these pirates are operating. So you've got that challenge from them as well. The ships, you know, have limited abilities. Sometimes, like I said in these videos, you'll see people using fire hoses to prevent the small pirate ship from boarding. And then also, you know, I think we're going to see an increased use of drones. I think at least 4 pirates were taken out the other day. They left their main ship after hijacking one of the big tankers. And as soon as they got away from the larger tanker, a drone took out 4 of them. I don't even know if it's clear who was operating that drone, but imagine some of the new technology we've seen in fighting in the Iran area, as well as in Ukraine and Russia, that same kind of technology could be deployed against the pirates. So who knows what that'll bring.
15: All right, thanks, Scott. Scott Waldman from Politico. 14 minutes after the hour now on This Morning, America's First News. Coming up next, tens of thousands on high alert in Nevada.
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1: Gordon Deal, taking some time off. I'm Mike Gavin. Thanks for joining us as always. Tens of thousands of people were evacuated this weekend from the area surrounding Reno, Nevada, and many others were under orders to leave as a wildfire reached the outskirts of the state's third most populous city. Fire officials said about 42,000 residents have been displaced or are in active evacuations, and an additional 45,000 were in being prepared to evacuate status as the Hawk Fire threatened northern Reno. Fire tracking website showed evacuation zones extending from the Sierra Nevada Hills to the University of Nevada in northwest Reno. Washoe County Sheriff Darren Balaam.
2: We have almost, if you combine those that have been evacuated and those that are in the get ready, over 90,000 people that are in those areas. That shows you the magnitude compared to the last fire we had of the population and how the fire is moving into those more heavily urban areas.
1: At last update, the fire had burned more than 13,000 acres. Officials said the fire was human-caused and remains under investigation. Officials first received reports of a fire off Hawk Meadow Trail at about 11:15 a.m. Pacific time on Saturday, with firefighters on Saturday working amid extreme red flag conditions. This portion of the program is brought to you by Incogni. You've heard Gordon talk about Incogni and how it's helped silence his phone. No spam calls, no spam texts, just silence. Your phone? Probably not so quiet. And here's why. Data brokers are selling your personal information like it's on clearance. 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
0: And now, the three big things you need to know. Number one.
3: President Trump is lashing out at Canada after trade talks collapsed, saying on Truth Social that the country wants, quote, the benefits of being a U.S. state without being one. Wyoming Senator John Barrasso on Fox News.
4: It'd be wise for them to come back to the table, have the discussions, and make sure that we move forward because we need to continue trade with Canada.
3: The Trump administration's 50% tariffs on Canadian goods took effect on Saturday. Prime Minister Mark Carney said retaliatory duties are set to start on September 8th.
0: Number two.
3: Treasury Secretary Scott Bessent said the U.S. will unveil, quote, the single greatest financial offensive ever against Iran later today. Bessent added that the upcoming sanctions will also target any of Iran's trading partners.
0: Number three.
3: Authorities are investigating the deaths of five people and several domestic animals after a fire erupted in rural Oregon property. Washington County Sheriff's Detective Shannon Wild.
5: This is being investigated as a quintuple homicide. Five people deceased.
3: Detectives have also confirmed that the suspect in the quintuple homicide investigation has been found dead. A French tourist died last week in California's Death Valley after the vehicle he was in got stuck in the mud and he ventured away for help in temperatures that reached 116 degrees. The deceased has been identified as 68-year-old Pierre Michael Formosa. For the first time, medical officials say they have identified a September 11th victim using genetic genealogy, which combines DNA testing with family tree research.
6: It's deeply meaningful, and being able to provide answers, even despite the passage of nearly 25 years now, to family members who lost someone as a homicide victim on 9/11 is deeply meaningful, and the families are uniformly grateful.
3: That was Chief Medical Examiner for NYC, Dr. Jason Graham on ABC News. This past weekend belonged to Sony.
7: Gemma, listen to me. You can do something I didn't know was possible. You can bring demons back from the further to the human world permanently.
8: How do I stop this?
3: Insidious: Out of the Further came in second at the box office, opening with roughly $25 million domestically. In first again is Spider-Man Brand New Day, which raked in another $39 million.
1: And that's not surprising. What is surprising is what Don told me earlier was that this is the sixth Insidious movie.
3: People love their horror movies.
1: Definitely not on my radar.
3: Oh, no, no, no.
1: Thanks, Nicole. 23 minutes after the hour.
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14: Dopamine has gotten a bit of a bad rap lately, blamed for everything from screen addiction to junk food cravings. Well, here's the thing. Dopamine itself isn't really the villain. It's the chemical of reward and motivation. Trouble, experts say, is that we're flooding our brains with quick hits. The endless scroll, the bingeable shows, the bag of chips. So what is the fix? Make your brain work for it. Researchers at Stanford found the more effort something takes, the bigger and more lasting the reward feels. Picture the view from the top of a mountain. It looks the same whether you drove or you hiked, but it probably feels better when you've earned it. Same goes for baking cookies instead of buying them, or meeting a friend for coffee instead of texting. So here's my advice. 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The good stuff in life usually is the stuff you have to work for. I'm Dr. Sanjay Gupta. Helping you live a better life.
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1: You know, I think I'd always had it as a bucket list hope to take an RV trip one day. It's one of those things you hear about, you know, people saying, I remember when my parents drove us across the country or across the state in an RV, and now you can actually rent one instead of just buying one. And so I was hoping to make a forever memory with my family.
0: So then, you know, you rent. So then what is the process of renting an RV like?
1: You know, it's actually a lot like booking an Airbnb or Vrbo place to stay. There are several different providers. We went through RV Share, Outdoorsy, and some other companies that provide RV rentals. You look for the type of RV you want. So there's three different types of RV classes: the big kinds that you can drive, or trailers that you can tow behind you. Those are the big ones are Class A. Sprinter van type ones are going to be Class B. Those are vans. They don't house as many people in them. And then the Class C is what we rented. It kind of reminds me of like a U-Haul moving truck. It has a little bunk over the cab there, and ours slept, I think, 5 to 6 people. So it's a good size for a family. And we felt that it wasn't going to be as challenging to drive as maybe one of those bigger vehicles. And it was kind of like having a house on wheels. So you can find the type of RV you want, narrow it down, and then you can narrow down by your location and look through the photos. And just like with a vacation rental, you can see all the details about that particular vehicle, what year it is, other people's reviews about it, and find the one that works best for you. And then you get in contact with the person who is the owner. You can always, you know, ask questions and stuff like that, just like you would with a home you'd rent.
0: Speaking to Eve Chen, consumer travel reporter at USA Today, her story, our first RV trip, the pros, cons, and true cost of renting one. So let's talk about what were some of the biggest pros of having the RV on this trip.
1: It was really great being able to have the conveniences of home pretty much everywhere we went. So we were in a national park at one point at Great Basin, and right there was, you know, a little kitchenette and bathroom. Then we didn't even have to leave to go anywhere whenever we wanted something. If we wanted to take a nap, we could just hop right back from the trail to the RV. And it was very comfortable. Usually when, you know, you go on vacation, you spend the night in the hotel, and then you may go back once or twice during the day to kind of rest and refresh, but you're kind of going. When you have the RV, you're able to go back as often as you want. You're always just footsteps away from where you can rest. I also appreciated the conveniences of being able to cook my own meals, which is a big deal on vacation. Not only does it add up as far as price and expenses go, but, you know, eating out at every meal isn't always the most healthy choice. And so we enjoyed being able to choose when we wanted to eat out and cook most of our meals.
0: All right, lots to consider. Thanks, Eve. Eve Chen from USA Today. 30 minutes after the hour now, you're listening to This Morning, America's First News.
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4: North Idaho weather.
5: Our week beginning a bit cooler but hotter tomorrow. Sunny today, high of 83. Tonight, mostly clear, low around 52. Tomorrow, sunny and warmer with a high of 90. Tuesday night, partly cloudy, lows mid-50s.
6: It's your North Idaho Radio Sports Minute. Seattle Mariners continue their homestand with the win, streaking Philadelphia Phillies now at 640. Spokane Baseball Indians are at Vancouver all week. They'll return to finish up the regular season in September at Avista Stadium. Seattle Seahawks preseason game two last night. Wins and losses aren't as important as the highlights, and the Hawks had plenty. Clean tackles, strip sacks, and a 69-yard flat-out sprint for a touchdown from Jacardier Wright made Seahawks fans pretty confident. Tough couple of days for Coach Mike to start to send men packing as he's got to whittle down that roster. Staying in the pros as I predicted on Friday, on Saturday, Cleveland Browns quarterback Deshaun Watson played his first home game since tearing his right Achilles tendon back in October of 2024. During the game against the Buffalo Bills, Watson completed 5 of 12 passes for 36 yards and one interception. Oh, he stunk. And the home crowd responded with loud boos. After the game, Watson said the crowd reaction was, "Ooh, disrespectful, boo-hoo." At Sports North Idaho Radio.
7: ABC News, I'm Mike Dubosky. President Trump now threatening Canada with even more tariffs on top of the dozens of goods that were hit with 50% tariffs this weekend. It comes as the administration says new sanctions on Iran are coming later today, with Iranian officials saying they're going to crack down on oil shipments if those new measures go through.
8: There has been a U.S. naval blockade in place for some time now, stopping these shadow tankers from being able to get in and out of Iranian ports and trade Iranian oil. But Iran still does manage to trade a lot of oil overland and through other means. And so what the Treasury and the White House wants to do is to penalize countries that buy this oil, that is China, India, Turkey primarily, and also go after what are called the teapot refineries in China where they refine some of this crude oil.
7: ABC's James Longman, and officials in Nevada now say they believe the Hawk fire was human caused. This is ABC News.
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0: Now, more than ever, where you get your news matters. 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
1: 34 minutes after the hour, Mike Gavin in for Gordon Deal, along with Nicole Murray on this Monday. Here's some of the stories we're following for you this morning. President Trump lashes out after a trade war breaks out with Canada. Meanwhile, the U.S. is set to ramp up economic sanctions against Iran. Wildfires threaten homes near Reno, Nevada. A quintuple murder suspect was found dead inside a vehicle in Washington on Sunday. House Minority Leader Hakeem Jeffries and President Trump's son-in-law Jared Kushner reportedly met just 3 months before the midterms. The post office has released a new rule adding verification requirements to all mail-in ballots. Kyle Kirkwood wins the Freedom 250 IndyCar race in Washington, D.C. And the college student who got a life-changing windfall from a pop star. That story in about 20 minutes. 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Anyone who's trying to find a job right now

0: will tell you how challenging it is to land one. Hiring managers, on the flip side, are saying that jobs are increasingly hard to fill. Where's the disconnect? We get more now from Gordon Deal.
1: We're speaking with Julie Bauke, career strategist we know as Julie on the Job. We're looking at this new survey that finds jobs are out there, but they're just getting harder to fill. Can you describe this landscape for us?
2: Yeah, it's so interesting. You know, we've talked, I know, several times over the last couple of years about skills mismatch, about if you had 1 million job openings and 1 million unemployed people, you can't say, there you go, problem solved. Everybody gets one of these jobs. It's not like you're handing out donuts. There has to be a match between the skills and abilities and experiences that the people want and have and what the employers are looking for. And we've been talking for a long time about, for instance, on the healthcare landscape, there aren't enough people to take the healthcare jobs, there aren't enough people to take the trades jobs, there aren't enough people that know enough about AI. And so it's really the skills mismatch. But hiring managers are saying, yeah, you know, 40% of hiring, over 40%, said it's taking longer to fill a position than it did 2 years ago. And 25% reporting that it takes at least 4 weeks when you factor in all the steps that have to happen. And so on one side, you've got job seekers getting wildly frustrated at what seems like a snail's pace on the employer side. And it feels like that, especially when you're unemployed. And then on the employer side, they're saying, look, we're trying to hire the right people. And yes, some are using AI, which is another thing that turns off job seekers. And so there's just not only this skills mismatch, but a real clash of how this ought to be happening. And I think the reason when employers say, look, it's taking longer than it did 2 years ago, it's because they're looking for people. They have to dig deeper. They have to look for people who in some cases can come in and hit the ground running. And with companies doing more with less, it means they need more. They need people to be able to hit the ground running. This is not, let's bring in 25 people and train them time like it was several years ago. So there's just this, we're looking for people maybe that don't exist. And job seekers are saying, well, I can do these things, but no, I can't hit the ground running on day one doing this. So there's frustration on both sides. But it's also something I think it's also really interesting is hiring managers are starting to come out and say, okay, or at least leaders are starting to come out and say, we overestimated how quickly we could get AI up and running and taking jobs. And so we're having a little egg on our face. We have to go back now and maybe hire some people to do the things we thought AI was going to be able to do quickly. So there's a little bit of that boomerang kind of hiring happening. But again, if you are someone who looks at all these job listings and says, okay, I've looked at these 100 jobs and I only meet the qualifications of a handful of them. It's your possible piece of the pie is getting smaller and smaller. So It is up to each of us, each person who has runway left in their career, to make sure that you are constantly upskilling, making sure that you are learning and doing the things you need to be doing to stay relevant in the job market. And from the employer side, that some of them are doing almost everything using AI. And that is a turnoff. And it makes people say, I don't know that I really want to work for you. And so we're in this kind of messy place right now.
1: All right. We're speaking with Julie Bauke, career strategist we know as Julie on the Job. We're looking at this new survey that finds the jobs are out there, but much harder to fill, at least according to the hiring managers. So what's the job seeker supposed to do here?
2: You know, I would, if there is, let's say you are a project manager and you've been in the healthcare space or in a particular industry, and you have sort of a general, here's what I do and here's where I've done it. Become a student of what those organizations are looking for. Look at the jobs out there on LinkedIn and everywhere you go. I'm not saying apply for them. I'm saying go out and read the job descriptions. That really is, think about it. When an employer puts a job description out there or a posting, think about it as a wish list, a shopping list, because it really is.
0: As career strategist Julie Bauke speaking with Gordon Deal. 20 minutes in front of the hour now on This Morning, America's First News. Coming up next, someone who had just one job and failed.

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0: Make sure you're keeping up with all that's happening on our social media feeds, including our latest videos now playing. Some of us want to go to happy hour after work. Some of us just want to sleep. See who wins out on Instagram, TikTok, Facebook, and X. Just search for This Morning with Gordon Deal. And I'm sitting in for Gordon Deal this week, and that means Dom Savino sitting in my chair for the mic drop. Good morning, Dom.
1: Good morning, Mike. We're less than 1 week away from the Sydney Marathon. And while some 40,000 participants are putting the final touches on their prep to run a perfect race, we already know it won't be a perfect go for the event's organizers. That's because they made a little mistake with the medal they're handing out to every single one of those finishers next week. The medallion is a nice concept. It features all the landmarks runners will pass on the route through Australia's biggest city. But there's just one problem. Situated between the iconic Opera House and the Harbour Bridge is a landmark located a long way from Sydney, Allianz Arena in Munich, Germany. Now, how in the world, you ask? Sydney is home to a venue with the same corporate sponsor, Allianz Stadium, where Sydney's pro rugby teams play, not Allianz Arena, where Bayern Munich, the soccer team, calls home. The stadiums, by the way, look nothing alike. The one in Munich looks like a white inflatable raft. It's ugly. The one in Sydney, not much prettier, but it's silver and industrial. And no surprise, Australians are having a field day with this. A headline in the local paper reads, "The medal will put Sydney on the map." The wrong map.
0: I like that one. So at least there is a reason for this. Because when I first heard about the story, I said, how is this possible? Like, did AI somehow get involved? But I guess there is a reason. Somebody who was, I guess, never seen these stadiums before just did a quick Google search or a quick Google image search, and there you go.
1: Yeah, they haven't outed exactly who it is responsible for this blunder.
0: Yeah.
1: I would like to think it was some sort of third party.
0: Yes. Hopefully it's no one who has anything to do with this event at all.
1: Or somebody who's not from Sydney.
0: Yeah,
1: you looked at it twice, you would think you'd recognize it, right?
0: Yeah. Again, you always wonder where the proofreading comes in. Does anybody ever look at these things before they go out? My guess is probably not.
1: Mm-hmm. Don't fire the proofreaders. This is what this lesson tells you.
0: Yes, for sure.
1: And on a similar thought, in a sign that some things are better left to professionals, authorities in the Bay Area are happy they phoned a friend to help them end a wild bull chase. Now, cops in San Mateo County had their hands full when they got reports of a large bull loose on the highway. They responded and found the call was no bull. There it was, an ox using the highway for an evening stroll. Cops followed the animal for several miles and tried for a few hours themselves to wrangle it. No shock, no luck. That's when Samuel Ramos Palomino got a call that woke him up from a deep sleep. Cops called in the professional rancher to help him out. And Palomino, once he got on scene, managed to get to the bull quickly, but on his first attempt, the rope he used snapped in half.
0: Oh, no.
1: Still, ever the pro, he managed to use the remaining half of his rope to lasso the ox about 2:30 in the morning. The San Mateo County Sheriff's Office posted on Facebook, "Some calls for service require a little extra horsepower."
0: 2:30 in the morning. See, I thought initially this was broad daylight. This was the, imagine chasing a bull in the middle of the night. and this is not the first time we've had bulls escaping. I was just a couple weeks ago, Gordon and I were talking about another bull getting out. We got to keep a tighter rein on our bulls because once they get out, they are not easy to get back.
1: It's a good life lesson right there. Keep a rein on the bull, please. Thank you.
0: Thank you very much, Tom. It's 13 minutes now in front of the hour.
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0: 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Here's Nicole Murray.
1: And now, the three big things you need to know. Number one.
2: President Trump posted on Truth Social that Canada wants, quote, the benefits of being a U.S. state without being one, amid a trade war between the two countries. Canadian Prime Minister Mark Carney.
3: We can't control the storm that blows in from Washington. We can, however, chart a new course by building Canada strong at home and diversifying our trading relationships abroad.
2: Canada said it will impose retaliatory tariffs starting September 8th in response to new 50% duties on Canadian goods, which took effect on Saturday.
1: Number two.
2: A wildfire burning in the Sierra Nevada and moving toward Reno has forced thousands of evacuations, shuttered two hospitals, and prompted emergency declarations from state officials. Washoe County Sheriff Darlin Balaam.
4: We have over 1,000 plus first responders on this fire, and our main priority is the safety of you and our communities.
2: The blaze, known as the Hawk Fire, has burned more than 13,000 acres since Saturday without any containment.
1: Number three.
2: Sources say that House Minority Leader Hakeem Jeffries and President Trump's advisor and son-in-law Jared Kushner have recently met ahead of midterm elections. House Speaker Mike Johnson on Fox News.
5: We're also going to flip blue seats to red from coast to coast. I mean, in California, New York, and elsewhere. We're very, very excited. I'm very bullish about this.
2: Democrats are aiming to take control of the House in the November elections, with Jeffries in line to possibly become the next House Speaker if they win the majority. New Zealand officials say they are planning to introduce a bill in Parliament that seeks to ban children under 16 years old from using social media in the country. The new rule would also impose fines of up to 10% of a platform's global revenue for noncompliance. A prolonged and dangerous heat wave is set to hit parts of the southern United States this week, as forecasters warn that temperatures are expected to soar into triple digits. The Weather Prediction Center issued extreme heat warnings and advisories in Louisiana, Southern California, Texas, and more. Kyle Kirkwood crossed the finish line in first place to win the Freedom 250 Grand Prix in Washington, D.C.
6: What an incredible place to do it. You know, if you can't win at the 500, this is definitely the place to win.
2: That was Kirkwood after his win yesterday. President Trump also waved the green flag that kicked off the race.
0: And of course, the groan-worthy line was, well, he's something, moving fast in D.C. for once.
2: There's a first for everything.
0: Yeah, there is. Thanks, Nicole. 6 minutes in front of the hour.
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1: Good idea. 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

Sometimes a celebrity's biggest impact has nothing to do with a stage, a microphone, or a sold-out concert. For one University of Alabama graduate, it came in the form of a private message from Olivia Rodrigo and a generous offer to help her finish college. According to SunnySkies.com, Jamie Causey had previously caught Rodrigo's attention when the singer came across one of her videos and left a comment wishing her a happy birthday. Later, Jamie posted another video talking honestly about her college experience and the difficulty of paying tuition during her final semester. She said the post was not intended to ask her followers for money or sympathy. She simply wanted to share what she was going through, but someone unexpected saw it. Rodrigo privately reached out to Jamie and offered to help. She ultimately sent more than $5,000. Jamie decided to keep the story private while she finished school because she didn't want something so personal to become a public spectacle, but said that the singer's example of giving back is something that she will carry with her. And that'll do it for this hour. For Nicole Murray and Dom Savino, I'm Mike Gavin. Thanks for listening to This Morning, America's First News.

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2: From ABC News, I'm Michelle Franzen. More tariff troubles between the U.S. and Canada. Canada says it will implement its own tariffs on U.S. goods after the Trump administration's 50% hike on some Canadian goods went into effect Saturday. President Trump, in his latest social media post, says the U.S. will now double tariffs in January if a trade deal is not met. That includes on auto parts. ABC's Elizabeth Schulze says consumers will likely end up bearing the costs.
3: The list ranges from Canadian alcohol to building materials. You've got dog leashes in this list, hockey sticks. It is a pretty carved out list of products that will be affected here. And we're talking about $20 billion of goods that come from Canada into the U.S.
2: The Trump administration vowing another round of sanctions against Iran and countries doing business with Iran. U.S. Treasury Secretary Scott Bessent calling today economic D-Day. Iran has responded and says more bottlenecks in the already hamstrung Strait of Hormuz will happen. More from ABC's James Longman.
4: Iran says

0: Not a single drop of oil will be exported through the Strait of Hormuz as a response to this. We are possibly likely to see a resumption of its attacks on oil infrastructure across the Middle East.
1: The governor of Indiana calling for an investigation into the power company with thousands of residents and businesses in Gary without power for nearly 2 weeks following severe storms. ABC's Alex Perez says crews are still trying to clear debris.
2: Getting all of this debris cleaned up is also very important. Many residents have joined a class action lawsuit accusing the utility company of not doing enough to prepare for those violent storms. The utility company says they are working around the clock to get everybody back on, and they anticipate that could be by some point tomorrow.
1: In Massachusetts, the trial of Lindsay Clancy nearing an end with closing arguments set to begin this week. The mother is charged with killing her three children, with defense attorneys claiming Clancy suffered from postpartum psychosis. 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
3: I'm not one to say I told you so, but I switched to Pure Talk over a year ago, and ever since, I've been telling people there's no better wireless company out there. Well, a few months ago, a massive survey was conducted. 123,000 people were asked to rate their wireless carrier in four categories: coverage, support, data, and overall value. Well, the results are in. 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And yes, I told you so.
1: Nearly 25 years after 9/11, a victim of the World Trade Center attack has been identified using genetic genealogy, pairing DNA testing with family trees. ABC's Rena Roy has more.
4: The newly identified victim is an adult woman. Her family has chosen to stay private. She's one of nearly 1,100 victims who have never been formally identified. The medical examiner's office has vowed all along never to give up, trying to identify as many of them as possible.
1: Officials say 47 more victim profiles are good candidates for being identified using the same technology. In Texas, disasters from extreme flash flooding 2 years in a row have elicited a vastly different response from the public.
5: After the disaster of 2025, the deaths of more than 130 people, including dozens of children.
6: We received significant donations very early on.
5: In this year's flood, says Austin Dixon of the Community Foundation of the Texas Hill Country, the number of casualties has been mercifully low, but
6: we have 4 times the damaged homes, 4 times the damaged businesses.
5: But only a fraction of the donations. Dixon fears charity fatigue is a factor. Jim Ryan, ABC News.
1: European regulators have imposed a $1 billion fine on Uber, claiming the ride-sharing service automatically deactivated drivers' accounts between 2018 and 2022. Uber is calling the fine disproportionate and is already appealing. Michelle Franzen, ABC News.
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11: Our week starting with summer sunshine and getting hotter tomorrow. Sunny today with a high of 83. Tonight mostly clear, low around 52. Tomorrow sunny and warmer with a high of 90. Tuesday night partly cloudy, lows mid 50s.
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16: The Markley, Van Camp, and Robin Show. Jamie Markley, David Van Camp, Scott Robbins. Hope you had a good weekend. Unbelievable what happened at the old WNBA game. A lot of people are talking about this.
17: Man, I am literally shaking still at this absolute unabashed show and display of blatant transphobia.
16: I saw it myself.
18: Against, I saw it too.
17: Against a stunning and brave woman, Enes Kanter Freedom. Former NBA player who has decided he's going to identify as a woman and play in the WNBA. That's what he wants to do.
16: Yeah.
17: So he was courtside and he's getting ready to, you know, he's, you know, cheering on what may be potential rivals or teammates in the W.
16: Yes.
17: And he gets booted because he cheered too much for Sophie Cunningham of the Indiana Fever. And the Chicago Sky's Natasha Cloud was very upset with him and kicked him out because she hates trans people. She hates the bigotry on display. This is, it is 2026. I thought we were past this.
16: Thought it was a league of acceptance.
17: So Enes Kanter Freedom, who's definitely a very strong woman. I mean, she didn't look like she was shaking as much as I was. I'm still shaking right now.
16: He was shaking so much he grew a full beard courtside.
17: He did.
16: Yes.
18: he stood up. He's I forget how tall that guy is, but he's a big dude.
17: He's like 6'10 or something.
16: Woman,
17: like
16: that. Yeah. Scott.
18: Oh, I'm sorry. Woman, female, girl.
16: There you go.
18: Yes. He's going to dominate.
16: So, yes, she spoke.
19: I put my hands up to celebrate, right? Literally, a couple positions later, Natasha came back and started screaming and yelling and said, she's not going to sleep with you. And I was like, I am not trying to sleep with her. I'm just here to protect women and support her.
16: Talking about Sophie Cunningham, right. Of course. Yes.
19: And then, obviously, after that, she started yapping and she started to walk towards me. And literally, I just got up and then I was like, I'm just here to protect women and that's all, right? And then she started to yell. She started to use some very heavy language. She started to actually cuss. And I was very shocked that there were a lot of kids and there were a lot of teenagers was at that game. And I just cannot believe that she was just cussing and using those F-bombs front of all these kids, and that is not, I mean, I'm sure like she's loved in Chicago and many kids and idolizing her and stuff, but that's not a WNBA athlete should react, you know. And then anyway, and then after that the security guy, you know, came, and then I was like, listen, you need to leave. I was like, can you please tell me why do I need to leave? They said, look, you just need to leave.
16: Well, there you go.
17: Hateful people in the bleachers. They were yelling down at this brave, brave individual saying, boo, get out of here. It was just, I mean, there are not words that I can use on the radio to properly showcase my dismay at this blatant transphobia and bigotry.
16: What you're saying is that this person... it took incredible bravery to come out as a woman after years as a man in the NBA.
17: Yes.
16: Knowing the ridicule that this person would face by identifying as a woman.
17: I mean,
16: and there are some people that claim to be mind readers that know that maybe he's faking this and that others are not.
17: Well,
16: and somehow they have these incredible psychic powers to know whether or not someone's faking being a woman or really believing it.
18: Yes. Well, what's the test? There is no test. You just say you are.
16: Yes.
18: That's it.
17: Enes,
18: if you say you are, you are. There you go.
17: Enes Kanter.
16: But you don't have the mind-reading gene, Scott.
18: Enos rhymes with penis.
14: Thank you.
20: Thank you for that.
18: That's why you can't play it.
20: Got it. Okay.
14: Enos Cantor Freedom is the

0: Jackie Robinson of our time.
1: Gosh dang.
0: But luckily, Enos Kanter Freedom is strong enough to withstand the abuse from these fans who are so close-minded.
1: Boy, oh boy.
2: I've never seen an 80-20 issue in my life take up this much oxygen. Holy cow.
1: It is,
2: it
1: man.
2: Really is amazing to me.
1: And again, this whole thing, because Sophie Cunningham was asked a question,
2: yeah,
1: and she has the opinion of over 75% of people in this country.
2: Yes.
1: But for these people, it's beyond the pale.
2: Right. Once you step out of the cult, man, you're...
1: it's... Yes.
2: They're damning you at that point. Yeah, I mean, it's really something. You know, and I try to separate... I told you about this before, but I'm going through stuff over the weekend. I'm seeing all this stuff. Mm-hmm. And pretty much universally, everyone was on the same page.
1: Yes.
2: Like, what Kanter's doing is really relatively a genius. He's making them do things they don't want to do.
1: Yes.
2: And he's forcing the issue by saying, why not? Hey, if all you got to do is say you are, then you are, right?
1: Right.
2: There's no other way to prove it. But guys like Jeff Perlman, the great author, and I love his books. I've read several of his books. He writes sports.
1: Yeah.
2: Great books. But he came out on his podcast and was like, you know, Enos Kanter is an a-hole. For this
1: I'm not surprised.
2: I'm a little surprised. I didn't realize he was that kind of.
1: Oh, he's left.
2: But
1: he's left.
2: That's insanity. You're a sports
1: is the guy
2: writer
1: that wrote the book about the Mets and the 90s Cowboys, and I think he's a great writer.
2: I think so too. Yeah,
1: but he's got the mind virus too.
2: But it's like I can't deal with that anymore. I mean, what
1: I
2: are you talking about, man?
1: I know.
2: He's the D-bag. That's what he called him.
1: Yes, exactly.
2: You know, it's like
1: for pointing this out.
2: Yeah, for showing everybody how ludicrous the whole thing is. This entire conversation we're having.
1: I agree.
2: Gosh dang. Yeah.
1: Okay. Well, there'll be more on that because there's a lot of different angles to this. And then there's a clash outside the arena.
2: Oh, I saw that too.
1: Of course. It's just pretty wild.
2: It's an upside down world, my friends.
1: And then you have the Democratic Party taken over by the Democratic Socialists, basically the Marxists.
0: Oh, yeah.
2: Communists.
0: Yes. They call themselves Democratic Socialists, though. The Democratic Socialists of America. I like there are a few different accounts. Forget his last name, Stu something, who follows all of this stuff with the DSA. There are a few other groups that they just get into these Zoom calls and look at these dorks talking about their revelation. What you're gonna do?
1: Yeah.
0: Well, this guy says, hey, there's somebody who's gonna have to get violent, apparently.
1: Okay.
3: We have seen that the Democratic Party establishment that we have has to be ripped out. We can actually start to grab hold of the ship of state and steer it in our direction, but it's going to be a, you know, violent process.
1: Oh, really?
2: A violent process.
0: This is what makes me laugh so much when I hear all these Democrats on Capitol Hill saying, well, it's a big tent. They don't want a big tent. They want to wear your tent like a skin suit.
1: Yes.
2: Yes.
1: Yeah, that's the whole plan. They'll go along with, yes, it's a big tent. Thank you for welcoming us in until we take it over.
0: Yes.
1: And then boot you or take you out in a violent way. It doesn't really matter. Yeah, you're seeing that all over the place. Meanwhile, as far as legacy media goes, playing the same games, trying to call out anybody that would say maybe have parents take a look at vaccines and the schedule and figure out what's best for them and have them talk to their doctor. No! You need to do exactly what the pharmaceutical companies suggest they do.
2: Mm-hmm.
1: That should be just part of it. As Dr. Oz was on with Margaret Brennan on CBS, I don't know if you caught this or not.
4: The question, again, this comes back to a much more fundamental issue, Margaret. Do parents have the right to ask questions? We already experienced what happened during COVID when we took away that right from parents. They were forced to give their kids COVID vaccines.
5: They were not forced to give their kids.
4: Well, they were pushed hard and oftentimes hindered from doing what they wanted to do, like going out socially if their kids were not included in these programs. What
5: there
4: we should,
5: no
4: as a nation.
5: Mandate.
4: No, of course, it's not up to the state. It's not up to the federal government. It's up to the states. States do this. The request of the president is to make sure that states offer parents either eligibility because of religious beliefs or other reasons why they may not want to have their kids take all the vaccines in order. Let's pick a specific example, hepatitis B. Hepatitis B is a vaccine I happen to like. I got the hepatitis B vaccine, but it helps adults avoiding issues if they're involved, for example, in my case as a doctor, if I just hit myself with a needle with a patient, but it usually is for drug abusers and for people who are involved in...
5: Or infants who could be exposed by a caregiver, by someone in their house, by parent unwittingly, which is why it is provided
4: extraordinarily,
5: to children.
4: Extraordinarily rare. And
1: right.
4: It's hard to design an entire program around just that possibility. The reality is, if a parent wants to delay this vaccine from the hour the child is born for a few years because they don't think they're going to be in those high-risk categories, why not give the parent that choice? Again, we're going to pay for it no matter what.
1: It's so maddening. Watch this go on and on and on. And the way they try to paint the current administration when it comes to this, where what they're talking about is just common sense. There is a war on freaking common sense. And I will say... Maybe I was a little naive to think, okay, once Trump won in 24, we're going to get back to common sense.
2: No.
1: No, the nonsensical people are fighting tooth and nail, and it's not going to stop.
2: They've doubled and tripled down. Margaret Brennan is so smug.
1: Oh, yeah.
2: Just so smug.
1: Yes.
2: Well, not quite as smart as I am, are you, Dr. Oz?
1: Well, it wasn't mandated.
2: Yeah.
1: Was it? Okay, you know exactly what he meant.
2: Yeah, of course you did. Yes. It's that.
1: I know.
2: She rubs me the wrong way, man. It's
1: oh, just, you're
2: everything
1: not alone.
2: Is smug.
1: Oh.
2: Humorless and smug.
1: Oh, no. I could go on and on about Margaret Brennan.
2: Ugh.
1: But it's time for Mashup Monday.
2: Oh, yeah.
1: This is what we look forward to.
2: Yeah.
1: David's got a great one. This is a bunch all combined together?
0: Yes, it is. So, you know, last week I said, I'm not really sure if this mashup is going to work. And I think we kind of agreed, eh. It was Seven Nation Army with Smells Like Teen Spirit. It was
1: Yeah.
0: It was all right.
1: It's all right. Yeah.
0: Well, this is a tour de force from Bill McClintock. Call this my penance.
1: Okay.
0: It's Peter Gabriel's Sledgehammer. Sly and the Family Stones, thank you for letting me be myself again.
1: Awesome.
0: Stevie Wonder's Superstition and Pink Floyd's Another Brick in the Wall Part 2.
2: Holy smokes.
1: I think all of us like at least three out of the four.
0: Yes.
2: I think I might like all four.
1: You like a Pink Floyd song?
2: Yeah, that one I do.
1: Okay,
2: yeah.
1: All right, roll it.

0: Yes.
1: Wow, that's really well done.
2: I know, man.
0: That is good. All
2: David
0: right.
2: Gilmour really good. Coming out of left field blew my mind when I was.
0: I like that.
2: This
0: yeah,
1: yeah.
0: Ear shifting going on all over the place. Yes.
1: You lose the Peter Gabriel vocal. It's an A plus.
0: Hey now.
1: Sorry, Scott. Just kidding. Christians and Muslims are branches on the same street tree. Who said that? Oh. And the five stories we're watching today coming up.
3: I'm not one to say I told you so, but I switched to Pure Talk over a year ago, and ever since, I've been telling people there's no better wireless company out there. Well, a few months ago, a massive survey was conducted. 123,000 people were asked to rate their wireless carrier in four categories: coverage, support, data, and overall value. 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
2: On the PNW Ag Network, I'm Glenn Vaughan. Farm workers exposed to wildfire smoke should tell their supervisor if they become sick and watch for worsening symptoms. Washington Labor and Industry says when fine particulate numbers get too high, employers must provide a clean air location for workers with severe symptoms. Workers who believe smoke exposure has affected their health should seek medical evaluation and tell their provider they were exposed to wildfire smoke on the job. Now, for more information, you can check out LNI's wildfire smoke page. We'll have a link to that website on our website, pnwag.net. Tyson Foods is closing its beef processing plant in Joslyn, Illinois, citing historically low cattle inventories.
3: The company is also closing its Eagle Mountain, Utah, case-ready facility and selling its Pasco, Washington beef plant. According to RCAF USA, the moves are part of a broader restructuring by the nation's three largest beef packers. The group estimates slaughter capacity has been reduced by 14,000 to 16,000 head per day since 2025. RCAF CEO Bill Bullard says the closures will reduce marketing options for cattle producers, increase transportation costs, and further concentrate the beef industry. The group calls for stronger antitrust enforcement, limits on imported beef, and mandatory country of origin labeling. I'm Heather Roberts on the PNW Ag Network.
2: So what does the national strawberry crop look like this year? USDA research economist Helen Wakefield noted in 2025, strawberry production was 31.2 million hundredweight. That is a 3% decrease from the record crop reported just a year earlier. Now, when it comes to California, the top strawberry growing state,
4: heavy rainfall in major strawberry growing regions during the autumn negatively impacted late season strawberry shipments. In 2026, the California strawberry season began earlier than usual due to unseasonably warm winter and spring temperatures that accelerated strawberry crop development.
2: Meanwhile, she noted that Florida's strawberry acreage has increased over recent years. For more from Wakefield, just check out pnwag.net. 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
1: Oh, boy.
0: Jamie Markley, David Van Camp, Scott Robbins.
2: Yep.
0: We have a lot of fun. We do.
2: Now
0: it's time for the five stories we're watching today.
3: 1, 2, 3, 4, 5.
4: All right, number five, New York City Democratic Socialist leader Gustavo Gordillo, Gay Gomez Adams. We went through the saga last week, and there's an addendum to this now. So he was kicked out of a labor union because he didn't pay his dues or show up to work. His parents bought him a $1.5 million house. And now he's been caught about lying about living in an apartment because, you know, he's one of the people, right? I know what it's like to try to make ends meet. Well, he lived in that apartment for a few months during the gut renovation of that $1.5 million house his parents bought him.
2: Well, you got to live somewhere,
4: and
2: right?
4: And he was evicted for not paying rent.
2: You're kidding me.
0: Jeez.
2: God.
0: Rich kid and a welcher all at the same time.
4: Yes. Yeah.
0: Unreal.
4: Number four, a Texas judge denied Carmelo Anthony's request for a new trial in the stabbing death of 17-year-old Austin Metcalf.
0: Well...

0: wasn't even close.
1: No. No, it wasn't. Number three, President Trump announced tariffs on Canadian cars, trucks, automotive parts, and steel that will jump to 50% on January 1st of 2027, accusing Canada of ripping off the United States for years. You may be asking, what happened with this deal? Well, one of the sticking points is that Canada has been exporting Chinese steel to the U.S., saying that it was Canadian steel, so China could get around tariffs. And they said, hey, stop that. And Canada said, no, we're not going to, buddy. All right?
2: Okay.
1: And so, yeah, Trump's like, all right, look, we're just going to go ahead and roll forward with the tariffs until you come to your senses. Number two, nearly 200 vessels sailed through the Strait of Hormuz last week. That's a 400% spike in the last 2 weeks. Iran's own oil exports, meanwhile, have dropped to near zero. And there is some panic in Tehran between the hardliners and the people who are actually supposed to be running a government.
2: Yes.
1: Because, yeah, there's the natives are getting restless with all of this there. You think things are kind of rough here? It's nothing compared to what this has done to Iran.
2: Well, and the pressure is just going to get tighter as this week goes on.
1: Yep. And then number one, all personal stereo this one again. In the Senate primary in Alaska, Dan Sullivan has endorsed Dan Sullivan over Dan Sullivan. That's right. Former Anchorage Mayor Dan A. Sullivan has endorsed Alaska Senator Dan S. Sullivan for re-election this fall over teacher Dan J. Sullivan, who's actually a Democrat but got in because, well, he has the same name as the incumbent Republican. They're trying to cheat.
3: And what, the former rep, Mary Sullivan?
1: Yes. Yeah, Mary Sullivan.
2: Man, oh man. So, yeah, the whole Sullivan thing has been crazy.
1: Apparently, there's an attorney in Oklahoma named Dan Sullivan. I'm waiting to see who he supports. Dan Sullivan, Dan Sullivan, or Dan Sullivan?
3: See, wouldn't that be a great bit now? Every Dan Sullivan in every state anywhere is endorsing this guy now?
2: Yes. It's not bad.
3: There's your idea for free right there, Dan Sullivan.
1: Which one? Did.
3: I don't know. Whichever one wins, that's all.
2: So I know last week, Scott, you had a lot of fun with the Prince Harry and Meghan Markle story.
3: Yes. Yes.
2: I don't know how this is going to work. But it is. This fall has been unbelievable.
3: Yep.
2: And why is it? Because you had what seemed to be so many supporters that say were either middle of the road or left, especially women. And it seems to have turned. Is that because they think she is now a fraud? Or they just didn't buy into they were the victims?
3: They probably got a whiff of her crappy shows and decided that I want no part of that.
2: Yeah, that could be.
3: Well, they're terrible.
1: I think there actually is a lot to be said for that, especially the moment that went viral from one of the Netflix series where she's just like dunking on the guy's grandma and he's just sitting there taking it. Like, a lot of the women who would be the target audience for that, they liked the royal family. And they didn't like how Meghan or Harry were talking about the royals.
2: Well, did you hear she was trying to start her acting career again by taking a role in Guy Ritchie's show, The Gentleman, was in advanced talks for the part, but then the offer was withdrawn because the backlash in the UK has been so intense.
3: Wow.
2: Yeah. Okay, we got to get to Christians and Muslims, branches of the same tree. Who said that? Next.

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7: ABC News, I'm Michelle Franzen. The U.S. and Canada on the verge of a trade war. Canada vowing to retaliate with tariffs on U.S. goods starting in September. That after the 50% U.S. tariffs on Canadian goods kicked in Saturday. Now President Trump says those tariffs will double starting in January. ABC's Karen Hua says that's creating cracks within his own party.
8: Trump's trade policies appear to be rattling Republicans just 10 weeks before the midterm elections. Maine Senator Susan Collins, breaking with Trump on the tariffs, is not expected to appear with Vice President J.D. Vance when he visits Maine today. And at least 8 Republican senators from farm states are now publicly opposing Trump's plan to lower tariffs on imported beef.
7: The Trump administration says it is economic D-Day for Iran, threatening additional steep sanctions against Iran if they don't reopen the Strait of Hormuz. Fire crews in Nevada racing to get a handle on the Hawk Fire that erupted over the weekend northwest of Reno. The fast-moving blaze triggering evacuations. This is ABC News.
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11: Our week starting with summer sunshine and getting hotter tomorrow. Sunny today with a high of 83. Tonight mostly clear, low around 52. Tomorrow sunny and warmer with a high of 90. Tuesday night partly cloudy, lows mid-50s.

0: The Markley Van Camp and Robbins Show. Jamie Markley, David Van Camp, Scott Robbins. Okay, Christians and Muslims are branches on the same tree.
1: Yes. That is...
0: What coexist champion said that?
1: That would be U.S. Senate candidate and, you know, seminarian, James Tallarico, talking about Islam, Christianity, basically the same thing when you think about it.
2: Well, one branch wants the other two dead.
1: Well, yeah, I mean, if that branch could, you know, get the hacksaw and put it away, yeah, it'd be great.
2: Mm-hmm.
0: Okay, let's hear this.
3: Christians and Muslims and Jews all worship the same God. Muslims love Jesus. They love Moses and Abraham. We are all branches on the same tree as the Abrahamic faith. And so it's heartbreaking

0: to watch.
1: Hold on a second. Love Jesus. Is that true? I know they look at Jesus as a prophet.
2: Oh, yeah, there is a good amount of reverence, but he's not God in the flesh.
1: Of course.
2: That's what Christians would profess.
1: Is that, well, they love him. Okay. As a Christian, do you love Moses? I guess. I mean, there's definitely reverence, but love, it's just a weird way to phrase it to me. I'm getting maybe semantics here. Go ahead, James.
0: And so it's heartbreaking to watch extremists, whether they are Christian nationalists or whether they're the Taliban or Al-Qaeda, perverting these beautiful traditions that have so much in common to attack others and consolidate their own power.
1: Spoken like a wolf in sheep's clothing. I mean, very well done. Way to deceive.
2: I love that. Okay, so point to me on the map, I guess, in America, where a bunch of Christian nationalists are, you know, enslaving women and, you know, getting all beheady on each other.
1: Exactly.
3: They do this all the time. They try to draw some parallels.
1: Yes.
3: Between, you know, foul play on all sides.
1: Yes.
3: Nah, it's not comparable.
1: Well,
3: cutting off somebody's hands or poking their eyes out is different.
1: Yes.
3: Maybe a little.
1: And then it's the argument, well, most, if not close to all, of the Quran is peaceful. Okay, but there are definitely parts that are not. And if you go chronological, as far as the jihadi verses, they supersede the others. Rarely do you hear people actually talk about that, but I mean, that is true. And I'm not saying that that doesn't mean that Christians and Muslims can't be friends. Because I think some Muslims don't take their faith that serious the same way some Christians don't take their faith that serious. And sometimes it's in name only. Or you like the idea of the tradition, but you don't follow everything. But again, how do you know?
3: Yeah. Maybe Tallarico Seminary was different.
2: Yeah.
3: He is a reverend, you know.
1: Well, it's different in that it doesn't follow the Bible. Well,
3: that part's different, yes.
1: Yeah. Which then makes it kind of hard to say it's Christian.
3: Yeah.
1: But again, to most of the world, it's like, yeah, whatever. They said they're Christian. They're Christian.
3: Mm-hmm.
1: Whatever. But,
3: again, oh, boy.
1: That dude needs the Muslim vote.
2: Yeah.
1: He knows it. You know. So he's going to talk about how Texas is terrible to blacks and that it's just awful that this beautiful religion is getting poisoned by some Christian nationalists or something. Because he's figuring all the, quote, Christian nationalists are going to be voting for Paxton. Mm-hmm. Okay. This guy gets more annoying as time goes on.
2: That's the thing.
1: He's already just kind of a goof nut.
2: Yeah.
1: As he goes on.
2: Yeah.
1: Gosh. They're saying I know people think he's really got a shot. Is that the way you see it?
2: I don't.
1: Yeah.
2: The biggest thing he has going for him is that, again, like, I think, you know, as far as Ken Paxton is concerned, you know, if you are conservative, he is a warrior for you. The problem is that his personal life is a crap show. And that's getting thrown out there a lot.
1: But yeah. Yeah, they knew it would. Mm-hmm. And there you go. Meanwhile, that dude, he's supposed to be highly respected. An intellectual. Scott Galloway.
2: Yes.
1: Who got doxxed and then all of a sudden said, hey, wait a second, we're supposed to go after all the rich people, not me.
2: Right.
1: This isn't cool.
3: Run out of targets after a while, though.
1: Yeah. He was on Bill Maher's show. And, man, I don't think I'd ever heard of Luxist before.
3: Hmm. What?
1: Sexist, racist, Luxist.
3: Luxist?
1: Yeah, you got to be good looking. Yes, as far as politics, because he thinks Gavin Newsom's going to be the one. To be president, here's the take.
4: I think Gavin Newsom is going to be our president. I think we're a looksist, sexist, racist country. And I think I think the only thing I'm fairly confident about is that the Democratic nominee will be a straight white man over 6 feet tall.
5: Do you think in general the country is racist and sexist in 2026?
4: Yeah.
5: That characterizes us in a general way?
4: Well, okay, I don't see any reason why Secretary Clinton lost to Donald Trump other than sexism.
1: Okay, this guy's supposed to be an intellectual, right?
2: He's an idiot.
3: Please.
1: Yes. Talk to any common sense people. They'll tell you. She was an unlikable candidate from the jump.
3: Yeah.
1: bad candidate.
3: Yes.
1: That's why she got beat by Obama.
3: Yes.
1: But if we were, racist, he wouldn't have been elected. So are we more sexist than racist?
2: Apparently,
1: I mean,
2: so.
1: Which is it?
2: Or did Kamala Harris's defeat, did that reset the counter? So like the election of Barack Obama twice didn't count for racist?
1: I guess.
2: Okay.
1: Because if you remember, she never made it to the primary, Kamala Harris. She had to drop out in 2019 because she had less than 2%. And what was it? Of the black vote, she was getting killed by white women, white dudes, pretty much anyone else that ran. So that whole nonsense, if you're a good candidate, who cares?
2: Well, and Luxist, I mean, I say this with all due respect to our current president, nobody voted for him because he's a smoke show.
1: Yeah, I got to go along with that take. I was thinking the same thing, but wasn't quite ready for the James take, but I know you're not.
2: David?
1: Yeah, exactly. Yeah.
2: Well, I'm sorry, dude.
1: Do you agree with it, Scott?
3: That Donald Trump's not a smoke show?
1: Yes.
3: Yes, I agree
2: Scott?
3: With
2: that.
1: I think you're very handsome, President.
6: I'd love that.
1: Yeah, I know.
3: But I don't think pantsuits was right up there either, so.
1: Oh, my gosh. No. No, for being such an intellectual, that guy's a dope. The Galloway. Man. All right, it's that time. We do it a couple of times a day. Go around the table. It may not be the biggest story out there, but it caught your attention. You want to bring it in. But David, today, what's your story?
2: Carolyn Hacks is a syndicated newspaper advice columnist. You may have seen some of her articles. But she just handled a very weird case, and I just wanted to highlight this.
1: Okay. Roll it.
7: My daughter is in a polyamorous relationship with a married couple who are trying to have a baby. She plans to adopt the baby as a third parent. I don't like the man, and I'm worried for her. Should I intervene? No. I certainly hope your daughter is an adult. One of the hardest things to do as a parent is to watch a child make choices you wouldn't make. But that's the job. It's not your life.
1: That's the job. It's not your life to talk common sense into someone that's going down the wrong road. Just let them do it and watch the flames.
2: I mean, I think intervene, I don't know what you expect if the person is an adult, but yeah, I mean, you speak your mind and say, I think you're an idiot for doing this. I think this ends badly.
1: Like, are you nuts?
2: Yeah.
1: What are you thinking? How do you think this is going to end? This is what you want out of life? Think about it. Let's play this out. That's the conversation you would have. And if they disown you, fine.
3: Yeah, are we
1: going to look at... But you got to speak your mind.
3: 50 years from now, a polyamorous thruple is going to go, you know, it's our 60th anniversary of all three of us.
1: Right. Yes. Said no one ever.
3: Right.
1: Oh, gosh, man.
7: What is choices that? You wouldn't make, but that's the job. It's not your life.
3: Okay.
1: If that's your best friend.
2: Oh, absolutely. Yeah.
1: That's not your job. Yes, it is. Gosh. We live in a sea of freaking idiots. It's Monday. I'm already losing my freaking mind.
3: And you know in a relationship like that, somebody's pissed.
1: Of course.
3: Somebody is. One of them is.
1: Of course. Yes. My gosh. All right, Scotty, what's your story?
3: Police are hunting a twisted serial defecator.
1: Oh, gosh. I freaking quit.
3: who has befouled several businesses in Tulsa, Oklahoma, while wearing only a thong, a cut-open mask, and a shower cap.
2: Come on.
3: Cops responded to a shopping center south of the city around 4:30 in the morning. This was Wednesday, right after receiving reports that a mostly naked guy had repeatedly been pooping in a waste bag, a doggy waste bag, and then was taking it to walls and doors of various businesses around town. The owner installed a security camera to catch the deviants, who was wearing only a thong and cut open mask and a shower cap, spotting him performing this little act on several different occasions. In one video, the guy wearing glasses, clad only in Crocs, and a black cross bag, purple latex gloves, and a black shower cap, exposed himself also to the camera before once again taking care of his business. He've yet to find him. They're still on the hunt for him.
2: That's just...

0: onto the back of the head.
1: You know? That is taking
2: public caning,
1: being removed from society as quickly as possible.
0: Yes.
2: Okay. For my story, you know what? I've had this for a week, and I think it's time to play this because you need some sanity. This is a piece of audio from 1992. Mays put it out on X. I hadn't seen this before. This is a whole debate on climate change. This is Al Gore and Rush Limbaugh.
0: Oh, yeah. It's classic.
2: On ABC. Ted Koppel.
3: Oh, wow.
2: And it is. I think it would be just good for us today.
4: Here we go. Local environmental problems, regional problems like acid rain. Now we've got a whole new category of global or strategic problems, which include the hole in the ozone layer, which now could appear above the United States, global climate change, the destruction of the rainforest at a rate that means they'll be totally gone in another few decades unless we stop, the pollution of the oceans and the atmosphere, and the like. These represent brand new challenges that call for a new kind of response.
2: Time out. David, you would have been 5 years old.
0: Mm-hmm.
2: But Scott, you remember all these talking points.
3: Yeah.
2: The acid rain.
3: Oh, yeah, acid rain.
2: Yeah, even in a Rush lyric, the band Rush.
3: Oh, yeah, that's right. I forgot.
2: The acid rain. Red alert.
3: Red alert.
2: Oh, yes. Hole in the ozone over the United States. We're all going to fry. We're going to go outside, and we're going to get sunburned in 2 minutes. It was all this nonsense, right? Okay.
5: Rush, I've listened to you many afternoons, as you know, and you tend to, I don't want to say you dismiss all of these issues, but at least you dismiss them as having been proven beyond a shadow of a doubt.
6: Well, absolutely. I don't think that there's anything conclusive about what Senator Gore said, with all due respect. I think, for example, there is no ozone hole over the United States. And if we want to get into detailed discussion of ozone depletion, we can. But I think, Ted, that there is not a crisis. See, this is the problem I have. I don't think the Earth is fragile. I don't think the ecology is fragilely balanced. And I think that the doomsday industry that is typified by members of the Hollywood acting community who say we've only got 10 years left to save our planet, we've got to act now. There is no way, if what these people say is true, that we can solve these problems in 10 years anyway. It's budget time in Washington, NASA's being cut, and I think that this fright and doom scenario is designed to frighten people. Everything in this country today seems to be a crisis. We can't do anything without it being having to face it as a crisis. We don't have any time to think about it. There are as many scientists, and maybe even more, on the opposite side of all of these doomsday predictions. And I think that
2: needs to be true. Yes.
3: That's not true.
2: Yeah. Well, that was 1992.
3: And here we are.
0: How did you fellas have to, what did you have to do when the ozone layer came over the United States? I know I had to resort to cannibalism pretty quickly.
3: Did you stop using hairspray?
2: No. I didn't use hairspray at that time. No, we just cannonballed it. It was like, you know, reefer, beer, whatever. Yeah, that's how we dealt with the ozone.
3: It's always the answer.
2: In the 90s, anyway.
3: Reefer and beer. Yeah.
2: Yeah, we got Nimrod's in the news. You don't want to miss that. And a news update next.
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8: News update, David Van Camp.
9: The owner of the San Francisco 49ers, Jed York, arrested in Ohio and pleaded no contest to misdemeanor charges of disorderly conduct and possessing criminal tools related to prostitution.
8: Oh, boy.
10: Criminal tools?
8: What does that mean?
10: Well, I'm not sure.
9: That was my first
10: the crime,
9: question.
10: I don't know.
9: I looked into it. The criminal tools, that might be the phone that he used. Mm-hmm. That's how it gets classified, that to do the hookup.
8: Boy, that sounds way worse than just phone, doesn't it?
9: It does.
8: And with that, we go to

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3: I love the poorly educated.
4: All right. Nimrods in the News, we go to Florida. Police are investigating a robbery. Gunman made off with cash from a gas station. He goes in, uses some sort of ruse to distract the clerk before brandishing a gun, demanding money. He gets off with like $670. The description is what has people's attention. He had one white glove, a tan sun hat, a white medical mask, a light green shirt, and black pants. It does sound like Michael Jackson. And that's Nimrod's in the News.
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10: From ABC News, I'm Michelle Franzen. Another escalation in the U.S.-Canada trade tiff. President Trump vowing to double tariffs on Canadian goods in the new year after the 50% went into effect Saturday. Canada says it will respond with its own import hike on American goods starting in September. Here's ABC's Karen Travers.
11: 50% tariff on Canadian goods coming into the United States. The White House, though, this morning, even as the president is digging in and now announcing the potential of new tariffs that he says would not go into effect until January 1st, unclear why he would wait so long for that. We, of course, have asked the White House. But they're also downplaying the potential impact on American consumers and the American economy.
10: The Trump administration says Iran will face tougher sanctions if they don't lift its blockade in the Strait of Hormuz. ABC's James Longman has more.
12: Treasury Secretary Scott Bessent says the goal is to, quote, sever every economic lifeline until Tehran stands alone. Now, Iran is warning that if the economic war continues, quote, not a single drop of oil will be exported through the Strait of Hormuz. Despite the rhetoric and the ongoing U.S. blockade on Iranian ports, we are now approaching 6 months since the U.S. and Israel launched their attacks on Iran, and there is no sign of a resolution.
10: The governor of Indiana calling for an investigation into the power company with thousands in Gary, Indiana, without power for nearly 2 weeks following those severe storms. Gary, Indiana's mayor, Eddie Melton, criticized the utility company NIPSCO, questioning whether they had enough crews stationed in the area ahead of the storms. Melton says he's hopeful the power will be restored soon.
13: Well, I'm prayerful. I believe that God is seeing us through as a community. I'm optimistic that we'll get through this together, but I'm not going to hold my breath in terms on specific dates and times to set until the last person is turned on.
10: The utility company says it's working around the clock to restore power to every resident and business and hopes

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1: I'm not one to say I told you so, but I switched to Pure Talk over a year ago, and ever since, I've been telling people there's no better wireless company out there. 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
0: Your officer has lost his job in connection with those Flock cameras. Authorities in Texas allege the officer used the automatic license plate reader for personal reasons.
2: Opponents of Flock cameras are trying a new approach as they argue that we're all being spied on.
3: Thank you. Darth Vader?
2: Humor. At a meeting of the San Diego City Council Public Safety Committee,
4: the Emperor is a fan of Flock.
2: A guy in full Darth Vader costume made his tongue-in-cheek argument.
4: This technology will help us find Luke Skywalker as he traverses the universe in his X-Wing.
2: A man in San Diego was held for a month after he was mistakenly linked by Flock cameras to an attempted carjacking.
0: ABC's Jim Ryan. Closing arguments set to begin this week in the murder trial of Lindsay Clancy. The mother is charged in the killing of her 3 children. Defense attorneys argue she suffered from postpartum psychosis. ABC's Peter Harlambu says prosecutors are calling rebuttal witnesses today.
5: Prosecutors have a lot to sum up here. In total, with these rebuttal witnesses, 74 different witnesses over the course of more than 4 weeks that they're going to have to concisely summarize for all of these jurors. And then also another thing is this charge conference. How is the judge going to instruct the jury on the law in this case? How should they interpret the law? Especially considering about how complex this case has become, that jury charge is really going to be critical for this jury to begin their deliberations.
0: Severe heat continues in the western states along with south. In California's Death Valley National Park, a French tourist died when the car he was in got stuck in the mud, and he set out to walk with his traveling companion. Michelle Franz in ABC News.
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12: This week, once again, shades will be necessary. Sunny today with a high of 83. Tonight, mostly clear, low around 52. Tomorrow, sunny and warmer with a high of 90. Tuesday night, partly cloudy, lows mid-50s.
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19: A lot of people talking about this big trial, Clancy trial.
20: Oh, gosh.
19: Yeah. You're out of your mind about it.
20: I am out of my mind about it. I seriously am. I can't believe what I'm seeing.
21: Well, yeah. Lindsay Clancy, this is a mother of three who she had had some serious psychological issues, including a stint at a mental institution. Her husband took her there. They went together. so that she could try to work things out. They're claiming that when she got back, she murdered her three children. And the reason for that is because of postpartum psychosis is what they're arguing right now. But, you know, basically the prosecution has been trying to say, you know, by all outward appearances, she was highly functioning, if not depressed, mm-hmm. individual. And so, therefore, she should go to prison because she murdered her three children. The youngest was, what, 8 months old?
1: Terrible, yeah.
21: And, yeah, the bizarre thing that's been going on is the number of women sort of identifying with her.
1: Yes.
21: And saying, like, well, yes, you just don't know how hard it is to be a young mother and all that. And it's like, well, no, I understand that's a unique thing. I am glad that we can all for once agree what a woman is.
1: Well, yes.
21: But
1: that's positive.
21: And that women are inherently different than men.
1: Yes.
21: But she did murder her three kids.
1: Yeah. Now, the defense today, you know, was trying to shoot holes in the prosecution expert today. Dr. Mack was testifying that postpartum is not a disease, basically, and she knew right from wrong,
21: mm-hmm.
1: you know, in the end. Mm-hmm. You know, I'm paraphrasing it all. I thought it was interesting seeing part of this earlier on Fox, and they're bringing in, you know, their experts when it comes to law and these sorts of cases. And they had Donna Returno, who is, you know, a prosecutor or a criminal defense lawyer. And they asked, I think it was, yeah, Bill Malugin was on this morning. He asked, do you think the prosecution's done a good job? And I thought this was interesting. She said,
3: well, I don't think they've done a great job, and I'll tell you why. They are laying out a narrative that they believe shows that she was this cold, calculated murderer, and that's how they started in their opening statements, that they were going to show that she planned this and that she carried this out. But, Bill, if you look at the other evidence in this case and you try to weigh that out with that narrative, it doesn't make sense. Every single witness that testified in this case testified that Lindsay Clancy has been nothing but a loving, wonderful, caring mother. Her ex-husband, her ex-mother-in-law, all the family members have shown her this grace and this level of forgiveness and this level of understanding. And that testimony does not fit the narrative that she was a cold, calculated person. And the prosecutors have to prove that she also understood not only the ramifications of her actions, but that she was able to stop herself. And I think we're seeing that if she was able to stop herself, a loving, caring mother that was in her right mind would have been able to do so.
1: But at the same time, they're also saying she waited for the husband to be gone, so she knew it was wrong.
21: Well, yeah, that's the one sort of fly in the ointment with that argument that we just heard there, is
1: yeah.
21: because it wasn't just that she waited for him to go, she organized a errand for him to go run.
1: Yeah. Yes.
20: Yeah, so he would be out of the way.
1: Right.
20: Because he couldn't stop her. She couldn't be stopped if he was gone.
1: Yes.
20: This, damn, man. I mean, I've seen all these people outside of this courtroom. I mean, postpartum, I believe, is a real thing. I don't think it's made up.
1: No, no.
20: I think it happens to women all over the place.
1: Sure.
20: Constantly.
1: Yes.
20: But how do you start excusing mass murder, which is what this was, of your own children, and you just write it off as, well, you know, it's a mental crippling illness and...
1: Yeah.
20: Well, how about this then, okay? Life in a mental institution forever.
1: Well, that goes back to the case you brought up last week, David.
21: Andrea Yates in Houston, yeah.
20: Yeah.
21: She was initially sentenced to, I think it was life in prison.
20: Yes.
21: She drowned her five children.
20: Yeah.
21: After a very troubled woman. But she's been she got a retrial and resentencing, and she's been in a mental institution.
1: Yeah.
20: And if that's the case, then that's, you know, okay, I'll go along with that. But, I mean, the idea that you say, well, you know, it was postpartum, and therefore, you know, we've all experienced that, and we've all gone through this, and that you kill your kids?
1: Well, there's some sort of mental condition where all of a sudden you've sort of lost your mind.
20: Well, who kill people, they would say the same thing, yes.
1: But you can't excuse it.
20: No.
1: can't just say, well, we understand now.
20: Yeah, no, you can't.
21: Well, it's been pretty twisted seeing some of these people on TikTok,
20: yes.
21: some of these women on TikTok and Instagram, like the one she's holding her baby and
1: yeah.
21: listening to the trial testimony, and she's crying, and the caption just says, same, Lindsay. I'm like, whoa, hold on a second.
20: Yeah, exactly. What are you talking about? Exactly.
1: Yeah.
20: And again, I can have empathy for someone.
1: Sure.
20: I mean, who is feeling that way. I can have empathy for that. Well, when that defense is used, and if it's successfully used,
1: oh my gosh,
20: right? It opens the door. It's
1: yeah.
20: I mean, it's crippling. I think if she's found anything but guilty out of this, if you want to do guilty by insanity, I suppose that's a defense I could get behind. But again, there's got to be some kind of punishment in charge here. I mean,
2: kind of punishment. You got to do life.
20: Well, that's what I'm saying. You can't ever.
2: You can't kill your three kids.
20: No, and you can't. No, you have to be removed from society. No, yeah. You killed your three kids.
1: All right. Other issues out there. Florida. It's going to be terrible. Possibly, 100,000 healthcare workers or 10,000? I forget the number. Are going to be gone.
21: Mm-hmm.
1: Because they're Haitian.
21: Okay.
1: And Margaret Brennan's bringing this up to Byron Donalds, who's running for governor in Florida. I don't know if you've heard this or not. You have not heard this.
20: Margaret Brennan.
4: No. So your favorite. Do you have a plan to replace the loss of 100,000 patients who work in healthcare in Florida if they are deported?
22: Well, let's just be very clear. You're talking about the labor force in Florida. What we want to do is, the number one, we want to make sure that our kids coming out of high school are having internships and apprenticeships and the necessary workforce training to be able to work, whether it's healthcare or any other job field. Right now, about a third to a half of our kids are going into the college university system. The other half, quite frankly, there is no strategy or plan for them to be successful. This is why I have a Launchpad initiative in Florida, where if you're a junior or senior in high school, you can actually have those apprenticeships and internships.
4: But this
22: so that
4: an
22: by the time you graduate high school, you're walking directly into the job. Hold on, Margaret. Number two. Number two, there are jobs available in Florida. We want to change adult education, career source, have that really be supercharged so people can transition from one job or going into those fields. That's number two. Number three, and this is a broader American issue. You cannot let the borders of our country be blown wide open and then talk about, well, we need people in this field or that field and not actually have consistent immigration policy. And so a lot of what you're talking about really stems from terrible decisions when it comes to immigration from the Biden administration. And quite frankly, from the Democrats like Angie Nixon, like David Jolly. That's the problem that we are presented with.
1: All right, time out a second. David, you're like 100,000.
21: Yes, I'm like 100,000 because, okay, so there's about, and I was just doubling back and looking at the information, it's like 93,000 in the workforce total in Florida.
1: Right.
21: Who would be affected by temporary protected status no longer being a thing.
1: Not just healthcare, but total.
21: Total.
1: That's why I'm talking about, you're talking about the workforce.
21: Yeah.
20: Yeah.
1: Yes.
20: He brought that up.
21: But she's saying... 100,000
1: in healthcare.
21: In healthcare. No, that's nonsense.
1: Of course. Yes. That's why he's given the answer he's given.
21: In healthcare, at least per the reporting that I've seen here, it's 4,000 nursing assistants.
1: Okay.
20: Either one of you guys want a Morrow, huh?
1: Well, here's the thing. If you've got that many skilled healthcare workers, that would really help Haiti.
21: No kidding.
1: Because Haiti's always wanting healthcare people to come to Haiti to help.
21: That's a great point, actually.
1: It makes sense.
20: It's actually humanitarian if we did that.
1: Send them back.
20: Yeah.
1: Heck yeah. Then he goes on. This is the end.
22: We have to have a stable standard in immigration and naturalization.
4: Yes.
22: And that comes with following the law, not letting Democrats ignore our law.
4: That's federal. Allow illegal immigration. I was asking about your plan in your state to make up for the shortage of health care workers that are about to be deported.
22: I just gave you the plan, Margaret. I just gave you the plan, but I'm also a member of Congress. And so you have to have a standard for immigration while making sure that our children in our schools today and young people working.
1: And she just keeps going,
21: nationwide, per Reuters at least. When you're looking at Haitian TPS holders, it's 21,000 working as caregivers or nursing assistants nationwide.
1: There you go.
21: They
1: freaking lie.
21: Where'd she come up with 100,000?
1: No idea.
21: 100,000.
1: It probably
21: nurses?
1: Some think tank out of D.C. That's what we estimate.
19: some friggin' nonsense, and you run with it, and whatever. And the people watch you go, whoa, 100,000 healthcare workers are from Haiti. They're going to leave Florida.

0: there aren't even...
1: Those old people down there, what are they going to do?
0: per the state of Florida and DHS, there aren't even 100,000 Haitian TPS recipients in the workforce in Florida.
2: Yeah.
0: That's maybe insane.
3: Maybe all these numbers came from that woman in Des Moines who said Kamala Harris was going to win Iowa.
0: Right. She's found a new calling.
2: Right, exactly.
1: Yeah. Yep. You got that going on out there. Okay, Spencer Pratt. I know he should be the next mayor of Los Angeles. He's not going to be. No. But he went scorched earth, David?
0: Oh, he did. I don't know what in particular may have set him off. I know part of this was the Lindsey Clancy stuff.
1: Okay.
0: Because he's really ticked at seeing this, all the stuff going on social media that is like the phones have melted our brains. And man, he also has had it with conspiracy theories about Charlie Kirk's assassination and the leftists celebrating the assassination. This is scorched earth, man.
1: Okay, roll it.
4: You have insane influencers making a fortune off shamelessly exploiting his death, tying themselves in knots with the most convoluted Rube Goldberg bullshit explanations to try and deny something we all saw in 4K and wish we didn't. It was an exploding mic.
5: And he had a rigged microphone.
4: And they timed it precisely to the millisecond with the fake gunshot from the patsy.
5: The shaped charge was actually supposed to hit him in the chest.
4: There were Jews hiding under the grass. It was French special forces. Just the craziest, most unhinged imaginable. And people believe it. Anything but what actually happened. Anything but the most obvious, straightforward explanation. The woke communists you saw on camera who have prints on the rifle killed an anti-communist leader because communists are violent lunatics. That's it. We have a communist violence problem. But psychos on the internet have made an entire cottage industry around denying and exploiting it.
5: We're not morons.
4: But what's so much worse than these crazy conspiracies is how it drives people to abandon their basic human decency. These people have a bloodlust. What have you become when you celebrate an assassination like this? Teachers mocking his death, drag queens putting on assassination fashion shows. Who are these demons? What have we allowed ourselves to become? We have been so thoroughly demoralized, I fear that we can't get any lower. These things have fried our brains.
1: Where's the Tylenol?
0: Yeah.
1: Yeah. All what he said is true.
3: Yeah.
1: It's yes, insanity. It is. And now someone is saying throwing dildos is gay.
3: What?
1: I said, Scott, that someone is saying throwing dildos is gay. It might possibly be a WNBA player.
3: Can't wait to hear this one.
1: Oh, yeah, that story. And the five stories we're watching today, all coming up right here.

0: A small business affirmation from Progressive. Bakery owners, you will be loved today. 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
13: The Markley Van Camp and Robbins Show, Jamie Markley, David Van Camp, Scott Robbins, and the five stories we're watching today.
14: One, two, three, four, five.
15: Number five, New York City Democratic Socialist leader Gustavo Gordillo was kicked out of a labor union because he didn't pay his dues or show up, that man of the people. His parents also bought him a degree from Yale and a $1.5 million house. And now he's been caught lying about living in an apartment. He lived in an apartment for a few months during the renovation of said $1.5 million house, and he was evicted from that apartment because he didn't pay his bills.
16: Unreal. Gosh dang.
13: That's a Marxist.
15: It's a big tent party, Democrats say. Okay.
16: Yes. You got to sleep in it.
15: You better get some deposits up front when you let them in that tent, because you're going to be left holding the bag.
16: Don't open the flap. Not too soon.
15: Number four in the Senate primary in Alaska, Dan Sullivan has endorsed Dan Sullivan over Dan Sullivan. Former Anchorage Mayor Dan A. Sullivan has endorsed Alaska Senator Dan S. Sullivan for his reelection this fall over teacher Dan J. Sullivan, who is a Democrat who was brought in to basically try to confuse Republican voters from voting for the real Dan Sullivan.
17: Yes.
15: So there you go.
17: Man.
15: There's like,
16: well, who won?
15: Huh?
16: Did the real Dan Sullivan win?
15: Well, they got another runoff. So
16: they haven't done it yet. Primary. Okay. All right. Yeah.
15: So
16: this will be fun.
15: Yeah. I need more Dan Sullivans to step up for Dan Sullivan. All right.
16: Well, the thing is, you can't get like vote Sullivan buttons or anything.
15: Right,
16: because
15: no, you can't.
16: No.
17: No.
15: That was the whole point, yeah, to try to confuse people. Number three, a Texas judge denied Carmelo Anthony's request for a new trial in the stabbing death of 17-year-old Austin Metcalf.
13: Right? Well, it got worse for him.
15: Yeah.
13: Because you find out a bunch of other stuff.
15: Oh, right? Yeah. We were talking about it on Friday where he had been texting a recently ex-girlfriend about, well, he threatened her. And then also said, I'm going to go off or something like that. He was looking for a fight that day.
13: Yes.
15: Because he got dumped.
13: Exactly.
16: Yeah, don't worry. You go to prison, you get lots of girlfriends.
15: You become
13: usually
15: a girlfriend.
13: Yes.
15: Yeah.
13: Mm-hmm. That's the way it goes.
15: Number two, President Trump announced tariffs on Canadian cars, trucks, automotive parts, and steel will jump to 50% on January 1st of 2027. He's accusing Canada once again of ripping off the United States. Number one, nearly 200 vessels sailed through the Strait of Hormuz last week. That's a 400% spike in the last 2 weeks, while Iran's own exports of oil have dropped to near zero. Those are the top five stories that we're watching today. 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
13: Like some of the topics of today's show, all true, but crazy enough, you would think. Mm-hmm. Throwing dildos is gay.
15: Yes, that's according.
13: Who said that?
15: That's according to WNBA player Natasha Cloud. She is not a fan of the neon green marital aids being bounced onto the court.
13: Okay.
15: We had another caper last week.
13: Yes, we did. Gone months without one, and all of a sudden, it's back.
18: And I just, man, and like, in most of these occasion, it's men. Yeah. And I want you to know that is the gayest thing that you can do is to go to a store, a sex shop, buy a dildo, come to a women's game to throw the dildo on the court. That is the gayest that I've ever heard.
16: That's who is that?
15: Natasha Cloud.
16: Man.
13: Yeah, well, can I read the thought bubble on your head?
16: Go ahead.
13: You thought the name was Nate.
16: Yes!
13: Because it sounds like a dude.
16: Dude, it does.
15: By the way,
16: I thought, wait a minute, that can't be the same person, can it?
15: By the way, that's not the gayest thing a man could do with a
13: well,
15: one of those. I'm just saying, just to be technical about it.
16: It's a starter kit.
13: Thank you, David Obvious Van Camp. Appreciate the commentary.
16: Oh, my God.
13: Well, how do you know they went to a sex shop?
15: Amazon.
17: You can DoorDash those things.
13: Man, oh man.
16: That's got to be the
13: You think it's been crazy? Wait till what's coming up next.

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3: ABC News, I'm Michelle Franzen. The U.S. announcing it's prepared to slap countries with sanctions if it does business with Iran. U.S. Treasury Scott Bessent says there is no gray area in this conflict.
4: Let there be no ambiguity as to the position of the United States. An economic engagement of any kind with this murderous regime will expose those responsible to the full reach of American power.
3: Secretary Bessent, though, did not give a deadline for sanctions to start. The U.S. and Canada locked in a back and forth on tariffs. Canada now says it will put tariffs on American goods starting in September, after the U.S. imposed 50% hikes on a variety of Canadian imports. Outside Reno, fire crews are on the front lines of a fast-moving blaze. The Hawk Fire in Nevada has scorched 15,000 acres in a matter of days. Communities in Gary, Indiana are still waiting for power to be restored nearly 2 weeks after severe storms. The utility company estimates all power could be back on within the next day. This is ABC News.
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6: North Idaho weather.
7: This week, once again, shades will be necessary. Sunny today with a high of 83. Tonight, mostly clear, low around 52. Tomorrow, sunny and warmer with a high of 90. Tuesday night, partly cloudy, lows mid-50s.
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0: The Markley Van Camp and Robbins Show. Jamie Markley, David Van Camp, Scott Robbins.
1: And I just, man, and like, in most of these occasions, it's men. Yeah. And I want you to know that is the gayest thing that you can do, is to go to a store, a sex shop, buy a dildo, come to a women's game to throw the dildo on the court. That is the gayest shit that I've ever heard. A
0: lot of controversy around the WNBA right now.
2: All of the highlights from the WNBA have nothing to do with the game itself.
0: No.
2: It's amazing.
0: No. And again, that was Natasha Cloud. She's the one that was yelling at Enos Kanter-Freedom.
2: Wow.
0: And she was talking about the neon dildo that was thrown on the court last week.
2: Yes.
0: Okay.
3: Why do they don't embrace these things and put their logos on them?
0: You had mentioned that before.
3: Yeah, I mean, you know, hey.
0: Well, there's something else, too, in case you missed it. David Van Camp brought up a point that maybe needed to be said, that was not, in fact, the gayest thing you could do with such an item.
2: I'm just saying, it's true.
3: That's what he said.
2: Just in point of fact.
0: Yep. Yes. Speaking of the WNBA, seeing they still have money issues. I was thinking maybe this thing has turned around now that it was turning a profit.
3: That's what I thought.
0: No, not according to John Delman, wrote this piece

0: that said, yes, the WNBA celebrates its 30th birthday. League has never been more popular. As far as the ratings, attendance never been higher. Merch sales bigger. And yet, for all that, the WNBA is still losing money.
1: Well, turns out that Thunderdome race war doesn't necessarily translate into people watching the games.
0: I guess. Yes. It's still being subsidized by the NBA. Wow. Which I just thought was very interesting. And they do seem to just keep shooting themselves in the foot.
2: Well, again, I mean, if you take the Indiana Fever games out of the ratings equation.
0: Oh, boy.
2: Or out of the attendance equation, whether home or on the road, then it's a whole different story.
0: Yes.
2: You know, I mean.
0: It is.
2: It's the NBA when Michael Jordan played. I mean, you got if you got a crummy NBA team, they'd sell out when Jordan played.
0: Oh, wherever they were on the road.
2: Yeah, wherever they were. Yeah.
0: There's no doubt about that. But just. It's
2: but nobody was walking around saying how awful Michael Jordan was and trying to, you know.
0: Well, no.
2: I mean, you know, he was embraced not by everybody in the NBA, certainly, but by certainly by owners in the NBA.
0: Yes. But it brings up the point where David was talking about, and no one's talking about the game.
2: No.
0: And somebody brought up, might have been Dave Portnoy from Barstool. Hey, with all of this going on, no one talking about Caitlin Clark and scoring 30 points and getting 10 assists.
2: Right.
0: She's done it five different times, right?
2: Mm-hmm.
0: Now, when you see different people talk about who are the best guards in the league, she usually doesn't finish in the top five, right?
2: Mm-hmm.
0: Yet, outside of Caitlin Clark, do you know how many players have scored 30 points and gotten 10 assists in a game?
1: I'm going to guess none. Zero.
0: It's four.
2: Oh, four. Four. Okay.
0: Four. In the history of the league, she's done it five times. Just as an example.
1: Wow.
0: And there will be games where, obviously, the Fever are going to play. But it's not her picture on the poster to promote the game.
2: No, that's what's always funny to me.
0: After bringing all the eyeballs to it.
2: Yeah, nothing.
0: That is wild. And by the way, that game against the Chicago Sky.
2: Yeah.
0: One of the funniest follows on X is Brick Center. And it says, DeJounte Carrington, revenge game versus the Fever. She's ready for it. What'd she have? She had this game circled on the calendar. 7 points going 3 for 11 and 0 for 3 from 3-point range.
2: That's an off night, isn't it?
0: Oh my gosh, that is funny. Okay, other things. Zoran Mamdani in New York City.
1: Yes. Zoran Mamdani. Well, he's being sued, I don't know if you know this, by a group of grocery store owners, little bodega corner store owners, mostly immigrants and people of color, over the city-run grocery store plan. They're saying, hey, you're going to undercut our business. What's going on here? The mayor of New York, Zoran Mamdani, doesn't really care about these folks.
0: Oh. Guess we shouldn't be surprised.
3: I continue to be fully confident in both the legality and the importance of our initiative to deliver 5 city-run grocery stores, one in each borough, to the people of our city. We are talking about a reflection of a cost of living crisis that has seen grocery prices increase by about 30%.
0: Okay.
1: Yeah. Well, then you had one of the people who was part of the grocery store rollout plan saying, well, we could, you know, subsidize those stores, too. How about you just not do it?
0: Of course not. You were going nuclear on this the other day, Scott.
2: Yeah, well, yeah.
0: Like, just basic economics.
2: Well, of course it is.
0: Yes.
2: Naturally. And, you know, and then you've got these people shrugging their shoulders, these bodega owners are like, hey, we're going to go out of business, and we're not going to be able to serve our communities.
0: Right.
2: Again, if I have to pay for something versus not paying for something, or paying for something at a ridiculously low price, same item, then guess where I'm going
0: to
2: go?
0: But isn't the goal in the end to destroy it anyway?
2: Well, yeah, to tear it all down. Completely wreck it.
1: Yes, of course. Basically, you can throw a virtually unlimited amount of money at something like this.
0: Yeah.
1: And just run everybody out of town.
2: But, you know, again, you were warned.
0: Oh, yeah.
2: People told the voter exactly what they were going to do. And they're doing it.
0: But it hasn't been done this way before.
1: Right.
0: As far as socialism goes.
2: No, it's,
0: you know how that
2: it's
0: goes.
2: A slow death versus instant. Yes.
0: All right, it's that time. We do it a couple of times a day. Go around the table. It may not be the biggest story out there, but it caught your attention. What's your story here, David?
1: My story here has to do with the ongoing trade dispute with Canada, because Canadians have said, no, we're not gonna stop, you know, being a laundromat for Chinese steel on its way to the United States. No. We want to grow closer to China instead of the United States, instead of actually trying to give people a fair trade agreement. Well, Scott Bessent, Treasury Secretary, was asked about Canada, including, the Ontario Premier, Ford, saying, hey, we're going to cut off electricity to the United States, which is not really much of a threat, but okay. And the Prime Minister, Carney, is out there yapping, and here is Scott Bessent in response.
4: Canada to become a state. He did say that they're getting all the benefits of being a state without being one.
5: I think he would like Canada to come to the table and negotiate in good faith. They were offered quite a good deal last week. They chose to reject it. Unfortunately, Prime Minister Carney rose to power on an anti-American, anti-Trump platform. I believe he was more than 20 points behind. And, you know, he seems to have gone back to his old playbook. And I think one has to ask oneself, is he trying to benefit himself, the Liberal Party, or the Canadian people? Because they were offered a very good job. So,
1: So there you go. He's on the take.
0: Yeah. All right, Scott, what do you got for your story?
2: American Federation of Teachers President Randy Weingarten.
0: Oh, gosh.
2: Promoting a nationwide back-to-school boycott of Target. She did this over the weekend because the company had not condemned ICE operations in Minnesota. That's where the headquarters are, of course. She said, and I quote, "We gave Target ample time to stand with the communities in which they operate and help their neighbors, but it's
0: ample time.
2: Silence." We drew
0: what
2: the
0: are you,
2: line
0: a mob boss?
2: Same. Yes.
1: Yeah, that's how she acts, yeah.
2: Absolutely.
0: What does that have to do with kids learning, teachers, anything?
2: That's a good question. The issue could not be more pressing, she went on to say. 7 months since the murder of Alex Pretty and Renee Good, masked ICE agents are still in our streets, our schools, and our communities, terrorizing families in the name of Donald Trump's illegal, immoral assault on immigrants, striving for their American dream. That's why we're urging our members to avoid Target and patronize ethical shops and alternatives this back-to-school season. Which, by the way, makes me want to spend even more money with Target now.
0: I wouldn't go that far, but I understand the sentiment.
2: I'm going to go that far.
0: Yeah. Well, they've screwed a lot of things up.
2: Well,
0: but this is stupid. Like, we've given you ample time.
2: Shut up. What I don't understand is why she does this and is allowed to do this as a alleged representative of teachers.
0: Why does anybody do anything?
2: Does every teacher agree with this?
0: Because they can't until they stop paying and say, no, yeah, we're not doing this anymore. Get this load out of here.
2: Or until the federal government steps in and says, hey, no more unions here.
0: With the teachers.
2: Yeah, and we'll see where that goes. That will probably go nowhere.
0: Can you imagine that?
2: Oh, gosh, no.
0: No. Holy smokes, dude. It would be bonkers across the entire country.
2: Or giving some of the money to the private schools or homeschoolers.
0: Oh, then you'd see even more craziness.
2: Oh, gosh.
0: Oh, yeah. For my story, I happened to see this last night. I'm like, holy smokes, I didn't know this. Scottie Scheffler was playing in the tournament over the weekend, the BMW. Big playoffs are going on. And he finished 12th. He had a terrible day on Thursday. He started out just bad. And he had been on such a hot streak. And I'm reading this piece saying, yeah, he ended up finishing 12th, which is not bad, you know, especially the way he started. But when you play through hand, foot, and mouth disease,
2: what?
0: Finishing 12th is remarkably impressive.
2: Hand, foot, and mouth disease?
0: Yes.
2: I thought only cattle got that.
1: I think you're thinking of hoof and mouth.
2: Okay, maybe I am.
1: My kids had it when they were little.
2: How do you get that?
1: Well, just it's pretty common among young children.
0: Yeah, you get two little kids too.
2: Oh gosh!
1: Before they develop the immunity,
2: so he wasn't feeling up to par.
1: I hate you.
0: Okay,
1: I hate you so much right now.
2: I know
0: that was bad.
2: Couldn't help it.
0: Don't cows get it? How do you get it? What's going on out there on the PGA Tour?
2: But maybe they, you know.
0: So he didn't tell anybody till it was the whole tournament was over. And he said, so to start the week, it was pretty painful to grip the club.
2: Dang.
0: So if I was smarter, maybe I would have pulled out, but I was playing so good, I felt like I could knock it out quickly and just get through the first couple of rounds and still have a chance. It says it's usually a viral illness that affects kids. There's no cure for it, which means the common symptoms of painful blisters on the hands, feet, and mouth.
2: Jeez.
0: A fever and sore throat are things that he just had to play through.
1: Yeah, for adults who get it, it can be pretty serious.
0: Yeah.
1: With little kids, it's usually, it's like they're sick, they got a little rash for a couple days, and then it's done.
0: Yeah. He said he got sick Monday night. So that was probably the most frustrating part, playing really good golf, and you come out of the heat and get a little adrenaline. Sometimes your body kind of crashes. Then it hit me pretty good all week. So I'm still not 100% now, but I'll get some rest, and hopefully that will help.
2: Oh, boy.
0: Yeah.
2: Jeez.
0: Yeah, that's something you don't see all the time with an athlete, a hand, foot, and mouth disease.
1: No.
0: Oh, blisters on the hands?
1: Yeah.
0: Oof. You got to grip that club? I mean, I know sometimes compared to football, injuries don't seem like that much. You know, David will all talk about a pitcher getting a blister.
1: Oh, yeah. It's like, yeah, he's on the 10-day list because, oh, he had a little blister on his hand. No.
0: You try to throw a curve with a blister on your finger.
2: Can't do it.
0: You can't, and you're going to get shelled. You see, you can't get spin on it.
2: Slider or anything else.
0: It's pretty tough, but, yeah. You know, you understand.
2: Yeah.
0: So, anyway, yeah, that's a wild one. Okay.
2: Bet if he pitched, though, he'd ball be dancing all over the place. Those blisters.
0: I don't know, man. Gotta grip it. Nimrod's in the news in just a few, and a news update next.

0: I'm not one to say I told you so, but I switched to Pure Talk over a year ago, and ever since, I've been telling people there's no better wireless company out there. 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

0: Gosh darn it. Woo! The Monthly Van Camp and Robin Show. I'm Jamie Monthly, and that's David Van Camp. And there's Scott Robin. I gotta get control here. Yeah. I'll just tell you this.
1: Good luck.
0: Okay. We were talking about something that had to do with Ted Williams because he got frozen, the body and everything.
1: The baseball player, yeah.
0: Yes. And there's a part of it that his head was lodged to a tuna can. And I'll get to that story later in the show. But I just remembered it off air, and Robin's reaction made us all laugh hysterically, and we're just trying to get composure here.
1: Never heard that one before.
0: You know, a lot of people talk about the weight loss injections because, well, they get results. By the way, if you're a person that would like to lose significant weight, but you don't want to do any needles or have any of the side effects that can come with that, you know what I'm talking about. Mm-hmm. 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
0: All right. News update, David Van Camp.
2: All right. Well, I mentioned that the owner of the San Francisco 49ers, Jed York, was arrested in Ohio engaging in prostitution.
1: Oh, these guys.
2: And it was at the Wheat Hill Mobile Home Community. He got busted in a trailer park.
0: Oh,
2: no.
0: What in the world?
2: What is happening?
0: I don't know. This is one of the most bizarre Mondays I can remember. It really is. All right, we got to get the Nimrods. Here we go.
3: When the going gets tough.
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6: I love the poorly educated.
0: All right. Nimrods in the News. We go to Boston where this mom drops off her car at the shop. And all of a sudden, she realizes this thing's got hundreds of miles on it. It was being driven around. She actually saw it at a stoplight with another woman driving her car.
1: Oh, man.
2: Oh, no.
0: Yeah, her dash cam captured it, driving around and racking up tolls going through the Ted Williams tunnel. That's what made me think of the Ted Williams frozen head thing.
1: More on that later.
0: It will be. It's wild. But, yeah, she dropped off her car at River Street Auto Center, Hyde Park. Then finds out it's been driven all over the place.

0: place. So yeah, they're in some trouble now, and that's Nimrod's in the news.
1: In the military, the mission was clear. 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
8: From ABC News, I'm Michelle Franzen. The U.S. announcing a second round of sanctions on countries continuing to do business with Iran. Treasury Secretary Scott Bessent says diplomatic conversations are taking place behind the scenes, and the U.S. is warning there's no gray area in this conflict now nearing the six-month mark. The U.S. pushing for Iran to lift its blockade in the Strait of Hormuz. ABC's Karen Travers has more.
9: He said that this is really a threat right at this point. The Treasury Department had announced that countries will be given a timeline, a defined timeline, to shut down Iran-related activity that the administration has identified and said if they fail to act, Treasury will act, but we don't have the details of what that timeline is. That has not been released publicly.
8: Bessent at the briefing also urging Canada to come back to the negotiating table after the U.S. imposed 50% tariffs on a wide variety of Canadian imports this past weekend. Canada responded saying it will impose the same percentage on American goods, including electronics and plywood, starting in September. Michael Howard owns a custom furniture shop in Warren, Michigan.
10: We're a small family-owned business. We just can't absorb that impact of cost, so we have to pass it down to our customers and essentially give them the decision, like, are you okay with moving forward on this project with this dramatically increased cost of lumber?
8: In Nevada, more than 40,000 people evacuated due to a fast-moving wildfire. ABC's Melissa Adon is in Reno with the latest.
11: Officials saying the Huck fire may have been purposely set. An investigation is underway. Flames burning close to the city's densely populated foothills. Neighborhoods left looking apocalyptic, buildings reduced to rubble.
12: Tons and tons of children.
11: Families filling up shelters. One little girl still wearing her cheerleading uniform.
8: The fire has charred at least 15,000 acres. You're listening to ABC News.
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1: Ukraine marking Independence Day and 35 years since breaking away from Russia. UK's new Prime Minister Andy Burnham on his first visit to Ukraine since taking office, showing solidarity and helping Ukraine defend against Russian attacks.
2: What I see before me today is an unbroken country. I hope, as Prime Minister, that this will not be my last visit here. It is my first overseas visit. And I chose to do this, and I hope it tells you something about the importance that I attach to your cause.
1: The governor of Indiana is calling for an investigation into the power company, with thousands of residents and businesses in Gary without power for nearly 2 weeks following severe storms. ABC's Alex Perez says crews are still trying to clear debris.
3: Getting all of this debris cleaned up is also very important. Many residents have joined a class action lawsuit accusing the utility company of not doing enough to prepare for those violent storms. The utility company says they are working around the clock to get everybody back on, and they anticipate that could be by some point tomorrow.
1: In Massachusetts, the trial of Lindsay Clancy is nearing an end, with closing arguments set to begin this week. The mother is charged with killing her 3 children in 2023. Defense attorneys claim Clancy suffered from postpartum psychosis. Michelle Franzen, ABC News.
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9: Our week beginning a bit cooler but hotter tomorrow. Sunny today, high of 83. Tonight, mostly clear, low around 52. Tomorrow, sunny and warmer with a high of 90. Tuesday night, partly cloudy, lows mid-50s.
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14: We do.
15: In this segment. But David, where do you want to start first?
14: The only thing I can think of right now is something that is bewildering me. And it's sort of sports related, but not a sports story. The owner of the San Francisco 49ers.
15: Mm-hmm.
14: He has pleaded guilty to a charge of disorderly conduct and also a misdemeanor charge of possessing criminal tools.
16: This Which was we've learned is like a cell phone.
14: A cell phone. And initially, he was charged with engaging in prostitution. But due to a plea agreement, it was amended to disorderly conduct.
15: Okay.
14: This happened at a trailer park in East Palestine, Ohio.
15: Wow.
14: The owner of the San Francisco 49ers at 9:35 in the morning on Sunday was at a trailer park in East Palestine, Ohio, apparently to solicit a prostitute.
17: Hmm.
16: Is this like a Pretty Woman thing?
14: At a trailer park in East Palestine.
16: Well, I'm just asking. I don't know. You know?
14: I don't know what's weirder to me, the 9:35 in the morning or the trailer park. What's the weird?
16: Chances are he's an early riser. You know, he's one of these guys, very motivated, right. Very focused.
14: That's
16: gets up at 6 o'clock, right. Checks his email, goes for a run, and decides, you know what? I've been thinking about this.
17: I'm still stuck on you trying to compare this to a Julia Roberts Pretty Woman situation well, at the trailer park in Ohio.
16: She was a nobody. She was a down and out, right. You know.
17: I thought maybe you were just thinking, you know, the high heels.
16: Well, now I was thinking hair, that as much, you know, as I was just the whole idea. Which is so far-fetched, it's incredibly
17: of course it is.
16: Crazy. That you
17: yes,
16: know,
17: I guess you would think with this kind of money, you're well, talking about high-priced yeah. call girl.
16: Yeah, you would think.
17: I mean, I have no idea what hookers at the trailer park in East Palestine, Ohio look like, but I'm guessing we're not talking top shelf.
16: No, but they're probably really nice.
17: What are you talking about? Nice.
16: Just kind, you know, make him breakfast and everything before he leaves.
14: He gets the early bird special.
16: Right.
17: Exactly. You're going from one nonsensical take to the next.
16: Well, I'm
17: they're getting worse as you're going.
16: I'm trying to make sense of any of this.
17: I have no idea. It is wild. And this, it sounds like I'm making a joke. I don't mean it to be this way. Is that something where you got some serious self-hatred somewhere?
16: Maybe you're afraid. Maybe you figure, look, she won't even know who I am, right? So
14: yeah, anonymous.
16: I can go completely under the radar here.
14: He's from the area. He's from Youngstown, which is like half an hour away.
16: Yeah,
17: I don't know, man.
16: Maybe he went to high school with her. I don't know.
17: Oh my gosh!
14: Oh gosh!
17: Now, how old is the guy?
14: I don't know. Let me see.
16: Not
14: me
16: that old, is he? I mean,
14: he's 46.
16: Yeah, I was going to say, he's a fairly young guy.
17: Okay. So he's going, the guy with endless amounts of cash is going for the 46-year-old hooker at the trailer park. Great theory.
16: Nobody makes eggs and bacon like her.
17: Well, then you would just pay her for the eggs and the bacon.
16: That's all. Maybe that's all it was.
17: I don't know, man.
16: Who knows?
14: She redefines the phrase "eggs over easy." You know,
17: man.
16: Yeah,
17: that is something.
16: I think there's something about anonymity here.
17: To answer the other question, David, I think yes, the trailer park part is it's more questionable than the time of day.
14: Well, he's going and getting a daytime hooker at a trailer park. I mean, that's
17: yes, I understand, but I mean, does
14: behavior.
17: It? Yes, but I think it's the trailer park part that is more astounding than the time of day. If that was your question,
16: I don't know.
17: If this is 11 p.m., then it's different.
16: Well, yeah, because maybe you're liquored up, and you know, I don't know. I'd look, man.
17: Robert Kraft just wanted to take the edge off before a playoff
14: right.
17: game.
14: Yeah.
17: But if you remember that one.
14: He went to a spa, though.
16: Yeah,
14: like a
16: right.
14: gentleman.
16: Right, a health
17: well,
16: spa.
17: Well, where you know that there's a decent chance, because word was around,
16: yeah.
17: at the whatever that spa was named. Yes. This just, I don't know. I mean, I don't know. Is that something that's prevalent in the trailer parks? There's a lot of prostitution going on?
16: Probably the early bird special is a couple of different things. Maybe it's like half price if you go before, you know.
17: Like if this guy cares what it costs.
16: I don't know. Look, man, you want me to make sense of this? I can't. I'm just trying. I'm throwing things against the wall here.
14: Principal owner and CEO of the San Francisco 49ers, also co-owner of a couple of soccer teams, Leeds United and the Rangers. I mean, he's got some money. I'm actually now on Scott's side. That it's like the one that got away in high school, and she's fallen on hard times. He may not know what she does for a living,
17: mm-hmm.
14: and he's just there. And then there's the bust, and he.
17: My guess is this isn't the first time he's done something like
14: he's
17: this.
14: Probably very familiar with that trailer park. Yeah,
17: that'd be a guess.
16: That's
17: and wherever his soccer teams are, but we'll see.
16: I don't know.
17: It is a crazy story.
16: It is quite the story, though.
17: You want to hear about vaccines?
14: Sure.
17: You want to hear about pro-women messages getting censored? What do you want next?
14: After that, after the trailer park caper, I think we do need to hear some medical advice.
17: Yeah, that'd probably be good. Well, this is sort of the same thing. Byron Donalds is on CBS with Margaret Brennan. And she is all about vaccines. What about, you know, what about the recommended vaccines now? Because all of these kooks, basically, on the White House staff that want to take away the vaccines from the children, which is not true. But that's what she's going after here with Byron Donalds.
18: Nearly all of Florida is below the 95% immunization rate for herd immunity for measles. So is your message to Florida parents, get your kids vaccinated against that one?
19: No, actually, my message to Floridians and, quite frankly, to Americans is the reason why we have seen a measles outbreak in certain parts of the country is because of rampant illegal immigration into the United States from the previous administration. Margaret, before Joe Biden
18: what
19: came to office, when our borders
18: that?
19: Were basically secure, Margaret, we've seen the outbreaks in El Paso, Texas, in Southwest Florida, where I live, and many other parts, where you know that you have a situation. People have come into the country illegally, have not had that vaccination schedule, and not the ones today on young kids that parents do have concerns about. I'm talking about previous ones where people weren't even getting the measles vaccine or mumps and rubella. So the key thing is, you well, number one, you got to control immigration into your country. You can't have an entire a segment of people, more than 10 million, come into your country without that vaccination schedule. That's how you end up having some of these outbreaks. And so that's number one. But number two, and I will tell you, we can talk vaccinations, but the real issue in healthcare is the cost for Americans and the cost for Floridians. And we have already seen that the regulatory framework of the Affordable Care Act is driving up costs on every American, and that's what I want to stay focused on as the next governor of Florida.
17: Byron Donalds is very good at what he does.
16: Boy, she can't wait to jump in there, can she?
17: Oh, yeah. That's like an activist doing an interview. I mean, that's just what it sounds like to me.
16: It really is, yeah.
17: The other one, the pro-women message getting censored, this happened in New York. This was the New York Liberty-Indiana Fever game from Saturday night. So you had Jennifer Say, the XXXY Athletics founder, is there ahead of the game. And you have a fan of Sophie Cunningham that paid for a message to go up on the board at the game at the Barclays Center. But it was censored. Okay? And she did an interview with a guy that's a reporter for Fox. Oh, shoot, man. What's that dude's name? I have it right here. Jack Thompson. And she tells what it was that got censored. And I just wanted to get your reaction to it and see what you thought. Or see what you thought. Here you go.
20: You planned to have a message played on the Jumbotron at Barclays Center tomorrow.
21: Yes,
20: I did. What happened to that plan?
21: I wanted to put up a message to Jennifer Say and thank her for everything that she's doing. And it got approved. I paid for it. That was 5 days ago. And then 24 hours before the game, I get an email that said they're going to alter my message and gave me no reason or recourse.
20: What was the original message you had, and what is the message they wanted to put up there?
21: Yeah, so my original message was, thank you, Jennifer Say. XXXY Athletics will save the day. Then their response was, or their altercation of this was, thank you, Jennifer Say. Thank you for all you do for XXXY Athletics. Yeah, they said it was not in the spirit and it wasn't positive. I don't understand it. It's I'm celebrating someone who's doing amazing things for women.
20: So you're saying that Liberty told you that the reason they wanted to change your message because the message you proposed wasn't positive. What were their exact words exactly?
21: They said, our scoreboard messages are limited to positive, celebratory content. And submissions that may intentionally or unintentionally violate that spirit are not eligible for display.
17: What? We'll save the day?
16: Yeah.
17: That was too much.
14: It's hateful.
17: But you know what did run on the messages? Hey, trans fans, glad you're here. Go Liberty. That was one. Another one read, welcome, trans Liberty fans. You are loved and you belong.
16: Okay.
17: And another one, big welcome to the New York Liberty transgender fan community. So excited to be here with you all. That's fine. The other, too much. They really clown themselves.
14: They're captured, dude. They don't know what to do.
16: Wow. No, they don't know what to do because you're rocking hard place right now. I mean, with these two guys that are going to enter the draft or want to enter the draft.
17: You know, man, oh man.
16: I mean, you've been lecturing us.
17: Yes.
16: For years now.
17: Yes.
16: That trans women are women.
17: Yes.
16: Who are you to say they're not? Okay. If that's all it takes, here we go.
17: I know, man.
16: What used to be a joke on this show has become a reality.
17: Yeah. It's one fail after the next. That's what Jennifer Say said, and I think she's right.
16: She's absolutely right.
17: Now, as far as, and I know this story is like 17 years old, but it's about Ted Williams. Oh, gosh. Long story short is this. A dude I know mentions that his great-grandfather was good friends with Ted Williams. They served together.
16: Wow.
17: And that he has a picture of his great-grandfather with Ted Williams, and it's signed by Ted Williams. We're talking about it.
16: Ted Williams, one of the great fighter pilots of World War II.
17: Yes. Mm-hmm. So I'm telling my wife the story about this, and I'm like telling her Ted Williams, legend, one of the greatest baseball players, all this stuff, right? I'm like, and it's weird because he's frozen somewhere in Arizona. And she's like, what are you talking about?
16: Yeah.
17: And I said, yeah, his family had him frozen. You know, so if, you know, there's the technology, the way I understood it, they could bring him back to life. Isn't that the deal?
16: Or at least take particles of him and implant them somewhere else.
17: Something.
16: Yeah.
17: And she's like, are you serious? And I'm like, let me get the details. And so I'm looking up a story.
16: Mm-hmm.
17: And with that, and I forgot about this, a book that came out, because he died in 2002. A book in 2009 was from a guy that worked at that clinic because his head was separated from the body.
16: Yes.
17: Right?
16: Yes.
17: Well, and it was what? Alcor Life Extension Foundation. That's what it was?
16: Yeah.
17: And they had denied this report, but this guy said, no, I saw it with my own eyes. The head was abused at the facility.
16: Ted Williams' head was abused.
17: Yes. Okay, see, I'm a bad...
16: Boy.
17: I'm bad at timing. I will finish the rest of this coming up in a few, but how was it, and what does it have to do with a tuna can being stuck to the head?
16: Oh, see,
17: I'll explain coming up in a few, and the five stories we're watching today, all coming up.

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0: The Markley, Van Camp, and Robbins Show. Jamie Markley, David Van Camp, Scott Robbins, and the five stories we're watching today.
1: Indiana has been dealing with power outages after severe weather. I mean, it was a nightmare for several days.
2: Oh, my gosh. It's crazy.
1: And there are complaints, though, about racism being behind the slow restoration. They just don't care about the black folks in Gary, Indiana. The problem is, though, a few days ago, things started slowing down because a power company worker got shot.
2: Wow. So they it was the murder capital of the country there for a while.
1: It's like, yeah.
3: And once the belt back.
2: Yeah. Man, oh, man.
3: Geez, that, I mean, I just saw a documentary on that not that long ago. It's just that it's boarded up windows. It's just.
2: Oh, it's terrible.
3: God.
2: Yeah.
1: Number four, a Texas judge has denied Carmelo Anthony's request for a new trial in the stabbing death of 17-year-old Austin Metcalf. Back to jail you go. Mm-hmm. Number three, ICE quietly carried out one of the most successful operations in agency history, resulting in the arrest of some 1,300 illegal aliens in just a two-week span in the states of Virginia and Maryland. They were focusing mostly on sanctuary jurisdictions.
2: Yeah.
1: Number two, President Trump announced tariffs on Canadian cars, trucks, automotive parts, and steel will jump to 50% starting January 1st, 2027. Canada, there are a whole lot of issues that have been run up against, including one where Canada is trying to basically flip Chinese steel to the U.S. to help China get around tariffs. They're like, yeah, you got to put a stop to that.
2: Right.
1: Number one, nearly 200 vessels sailed through the Strait of Hormuz last week. That's a 400% spike in traffic in the last 2 weeks. Iran's own oil exports have dropped to near zero.
2: And here we go. Economic D-Day starts today for Iran.
3: We'll see what that means.
2: Yes. All right, Ted Williams. I know this has nothing to do with anything going on today, but I mentioned earlier topic of a conversation that came up
3: and
2: talking about how his body was frozen and his head was frozen separate at this, Alcor Life Extension Foundation in Arizona. And that I was looking up the story on it. I did not realize there were allegations that the head was mistreated. And because I'm just doing a search to tell my wife about how they froze this guy, who's a legend. And this dude came out with a book in 2009, said he worked for Alcor for 8 months in 2003, first as clinical director, then as chief operating officer. And he had a lot of photographs in the book. And he told the story of how Ted Williams' head was abused, and it had to do with a tuna can stuck to it.
3: Well, how did the tuna can get in there?
2: Apparently, Johnson says Alcor used the cans from a cat that lived on the premises as pedestals for the heads. They would put them on the cans of tuna. And Ted Williams' head got stuck to it, being removed from the first container.
3: Oh, gosh.
2: And so it took like a tire iron to dislodge it, but the guy missed. And he says, this is the quote, but hitting the head dead center, tiny pieces of frozen head sprayed around the room.
1: Dude.
2: Yes. Said, so then the next swing knocked the can loose.
3: And he's just trying to pry it loose from his head?
2: Yes. That's where he was trying to hit the can off of it.
3: And they put it in the microwave for a minute.
2: Isn't that bonkers?
3: That's bonkers.
2: Yes. There's more of that. There's a news update. There's a Robbins trifecta all to get to coming up.

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9: ABC News, I'm Michelle Franzen. The U.S. says it's warning a widening of secondary sanctions for countries and financial institutions that continue to do business with Iran. Treasury Secretary Scott Bessent warning that there's no gray area left in this conflict.
10: We know who they are. They know who they are. So when the hammer of U.S. Treasury actions falls upon them, they will have no one to blame but themselves.
9: A trade war brewing within the U.S. and Canada. Canada says it will implement its own tariffs on U.S. goods. That after the Trump administration's 50% hike on some Canadian goods went into effect Saturday. Fire crews in Nevada are battling an out-of-control wildfire northwest of Reno. The Hawk Fire erupted over the weekend and has triggered thousands of evacuations, that blaze scorching 15,000 acres so far. And extreme heat in California's Death Valley National Park is blamed for the death of a French tourist who set out to walk after car troubles, temperatures reaching 116. This is ABC
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12: Our week beginning a bit cooler but hotter tomorrow. Sunny today, high of 83. Tonight, mostly clear, low around 52. Tomorrow, sunny and warmer with a high of 90. Tuesday night, partly cloudy, lows mid-50s.
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0: All right. The Markley, Van Camp, and Robbins Show. Jamie Markley, David Van Camp, Scott Robbins. All right, before we move on, the whole thing with Ted Williams' frozen body is a weird thing in this book that came out in 2009. And the last part of the detail that we were, from what we were talking about earlier. By the way, if you ever miss anything, you can always catch it on the podcast. It's so crazy that at this clinic where they're, you know, freezing bodies, that there was this ugly scene in a room packed with a bunch of people, a lot who posed with Williams' body.
1: See?
0: Pictures. Before and after the head was cut off. And, you know, the story's been so long ago, I thought it was supposed to be that way. Like, the body was held in a separate place, and then
1: No. Then
0: the head.
1: It was attached, right? Supposed to be.
0: Yes. The book contends the head was hanging by a thread when an official entered the room and shouted it was supposed to be a full-body freezing.
1: Gosh. What are people milling around in there for, anyway?
0: But they were frozen separately. Yeah. That whole thing is bonkers.
2: He's going
0: to
2: become if they ever revive him, he's got to get some sort of spokesman deal with Excedrin.
0: Get something.
2: He's going to have a headache, man.
0: No kidding.
1: Yeah, we had tuna cans stashed in your head? Yeah, I did.
0: Well, I think it was just at the bottom because that's what they would use again. It's like a platform.
2: They couldn't
1: they can't
2: make
1: afford
2: for the
1: just
2: forms.
1: A regular platform? A vase?
0: I know.
1: To put his head in.
2: What kind of nickel and dime?
0: I understand.
2: Dog and pony show are they running?
1: No kidding.
0: Yeah, it's something, man.
2: You can just go to Home Depot and get like a circular piece of metal to put it on.
1: Well, yeah.
0: Good.
1: Or a Best Buy box or something.
2: A Weber grill. Anything.
1: Right, anything.
0: Well, and then you got to put it in this special liquid, you know, and keep it.
1: Well, yeah.
0: Golly.
1: And that's like a one-time payment. Is there a rent? I wonder if they're rental charge on that, like a storage locker.
0: See, you think like collectors and storage, and my goodness, man.
2: There has
1: I just
2: to
1: think
2: be,
1: if,
2: right?
1: Right, there have to be.
2: There's ongoing costs associated with it.
1: Exactly.

0: Yeah.
1: Including an unexpectedly high tuna budget.
2: Right.
0: Yeah.
3: Did you see the story where Nike's really dipped?
2: I did see that, yeah.
3: Stock is, what, 12-year low?
2: Yeah.
3: There's a whole piece talking about, from Colin Kaepernick to Dylan Mulvaney, Nike's decade of left-wing activism has finally caught up to it. Yeah.
2: Well, you play that game, man. You're rolling the dice.
3: Yes. And still, it seems like doubling down on all of that stuff. So that was out there. Is it James Tallarico saying we have a selfishness problem or something?
1: Oh, yeah. James Tallarico, he's the weird little guy running for Senate to represent Texas in the United States Senate. And he spoke at a church because, you know, he's a seminarian. And he completely misrepresented a tragic death at an Amazon fulfillment center in Troutdale that happened a while ago.
3: Okay.
1: The worker collapsed due to some sort of pre-existing medical condition. On-site safety staff and EMS tried to save the person, but they couldn't. And, you know, they were trying to, like, basically cordon him off, or the person off. And while other workers were around doing their jobs, right? But here's how Tallarico told the story.
3: Okay.
4: An Amazon worker died in one of Amazon's warehouses. And as he lay dying, management told the other workers, turn around. Don't look, get back to work. Get back to work. That was a human being. That was a child of God. That was our sibling, sacrificed on the altar of corporate greed. We don't just have a political struggle in this country. We don't just have an economic struggle in this country. We have a spiritual struggle in this country.
1: Hey, we agree on one thing.
4: Selfishness and service. Between greed and generosity. For 50 years, we've been told greed is good. Selfishness has been celebrated. But after decades of this corruption, I think we are on the cusp of returning to those old-fashioned values. Returning to that teaching from 3,000 years ago to love thy neighbor as thyself.
3: Oh my gosh.
1: 2,000, but whatever.
3: Yeah, who's counting?
1: Where did 50 years come from, though? That's what I want to know. For 50 years, we've been told greed is good?
2: Is that when the movie came out?
1: Who said that?
3: That was 87.
2: Okay.
3: So that, not quite 40 years.
2: Okay.
3: Gordon Gekko.
2: Couldn't have been that one. Gordon Gekko, yes.
3: Wall Street.
2: That's the first time I remember hearing greed is good.
3: Yes. Yeah. But he was the villain.
2: Right. Oh, of course, yeah.
3: You know, anyone that was actually saying it and meant it,
2: well,
3: everyone knew they were a D-bag.
2: That numbskull's not going to, you know.
3: I know.
2: Just going to say platitudes.
3: Of course.
2: Throws it out there.
3: Yes.
2: Everybody goes, yeah, yes, yes.
3: Of course. Okay. It's just annoying hearing him speak.
2: He is annoying, yes.
3: David, before we get to the Robbins trifecta, having to see this. It's millennial trends that Gen Z says no longer cool, you being the millennial.
1: Oh, yeah?
3: Yeah.
1: Millennial, but I've never been cool.
3: But you are a millennial.
1: Yeah.
3: They're saying taking photos of your food and posting it online, no longer cool. I don't think you ever did that.
1: Not online. I might, if I cook something cool, I might share it with y'all or with, like, my couple other friends, but...
2: Occasionally, you'll put something out there. You'll send it to us. Yeah.
1: Yeah.
3: Yeah. It's like a flex.
2: Like, I
3: total
2: I
3: flex. See what I've done.
2: I wish I was closer to him. Yeah.
3: See what you guys can't do. Mm-hmm. Yeah. One of those things.
1: Well, Gen Z can't do it because they don't know how to order at a restaurant.
3: No.
1: So,
2: Mom, can you order for me?
3: The phrase "I did a thing." I haven't heard that.
2: Not in a while.
3: No. Skinny jeans. That's not you.
1: No.
2: No.
3: Saying LOL out loud, no longer cool. Was it ever?
1: No.
3: All right. Open toe shoes?
2: Sandals? Like,
3: I'd take it as that, yeah.
2: I used to have them like 100 years ago, yeah.
3: Well, what do you mean? Like,
2: I mean,
3: 90s,
2: I would wear them.
3: 80s, 70s? What are you talking about?
2: Late 70s, early 80s, probably.
3: Okay. Like, is that a hippie kind of thing?
2: Yeah, kind of. Just something to do in the summer.
3: Okay. I used to wear sandals a lot more.
2: Yeah, you did.
3: Yeah.
2: I know.
3: More of a rock radio thing at the time.
2: Yeah.
3: The term adulting. Don't say it.
1: Oh, I don't like it either.
3: And then side parts in your hair. Yeah, you don't do that anymore. You used to when you had the long flowing locks.
1: What's wrong with the side part?
3: They say it's just not cool anymore. They decide.
1: What? Are we
3: high-waisted jeans. Have high-waisted jeans ever been cool?
1: I don't know.
3: Have they ever looked good on anybody?
2: I don't recall ever seeing any and that I can remember.
3: Women used to have them.
2: Yeah, I suppose. Yeah.
3: A lot more.
2: Yeah.
3: Yours were incredible. People thought they were painted on.
2: I did wear some tight jeans.
3: I mean, it was unreal.
2: Yeah.
3: You were known as tight jeans guy.
2: That was my name on the air, tight jeans.
3: Yeah. And the other thing was, you wouldn't replace a wallet. I remember buying you a wallet for your birthday in like 97.
2: Yep.
3: His wallet was like, it was thicker than a Big Mac.
2: It was like that one Kramer had in Seinfeld. George had it.
1: Yeah.
2: Yeah. Had the big wallet.
3: Well, you'd be driving down the road and your body was tilted.
2: Yeah. Had every business card of everybody I ever met in my life.
3: And what is in there? It was insane.
2: Yeah.
3: Yeah. All right. I think we've got all that covered now. You ready for your three?
2: Yeah.
0: Yeah.
3: Of course you are.
5: Are you ready?
6: One, two, buckle my shoe.
5: It's the three most important news stories of the day.
7: I hit the trifecta.
5: Well, at least according to Scott Robbins. It's the trifecta on the Markley, Van Camp, and Robbins Show.
3: Every day about this time. Yes, it's Scott Robbins' top three stories helped by his hero.
8: I'm Casey Kasem.
2: Hey, have a good weekend, buddy.
8: Yes.
2: Yep, invited him over. Never heard back.
3: He's pretty busy, I think.
8: I'm ready.
2: I always got to talk to his people.
8: Three.
2: Like, you can't even reach him directly. He comes on the show, and then I never hear from him.
1: It was really cool. I texted him, and he got back to me. He came over, and he made some tzatziki sauce because I was making lamb. And he's like, oh, I'll just come over and show you how to make it. And it was really good, Case. I appreciate it.
8: No matter what, he's always there for me, and I for him.
2: Well, I would be, but you'd never show up. I got to go through your people. I got to talk to your people. Yeah. Hey, could you give a message to Casey, please?
3: I think you dissed him that one time, and he's just not ready yet.
2: He's not ready.
8: Fine. Three.
1: All right, what you got for number three, Scott?
2: Number three today comes to us from our pal J.B. Pritzker, governor of Illinois, and he stepped on a rake big time, and he doesn't even realize it, I don't think. But Pritzker was looking at Crane Chicago Business that had this headline, Illinois rated the easiest state to afford a house. And then Pritzker tweeted, Illinois is the most affordable state in the country to buy a home. That's a headline I'll take any day. Do you know why, dummy? Do you know why that is the case? Because people are moving out. Supply and demand, dopey. It's economics. Count
8: now,
2: guy.
8: On with the countdown.
2: Jeez, if it weren't so crappy, maybe it wouldn't be that way.
3: Scott Robbins, trifecta, top three of the day, and that's mostly around Chicago. Up to number
8: two. Yeah.
2: Mm-hmm.
1: What you got?
2: Okay, yeah, because you don't know, do you?
1: I don't know.
2: Uh-huh. Well, today, the Toronto Tempo, that's in the WNBA, too. Do you know that? Do you know there was a team in Toronto?
3: Yeah, because we talked about it
2: last
3: week.
2: And they were the Toronto Tempo. Do you know that?
3: Yeah.
2: Well, they debuted a new non-binary mascot.
3: Oh, gosh, I saw that.
9: I don't understand it.
2: Ahead of their WNBA matchup with the Indiana Fever, an apparent diss or swipe at Sophie Cunningham, the Tempo revealed Dez, a very masculine-looking, non-binary, elite, blue, snapping turtle who uses she-they pronouns.
1: Did they have to make it a snapping turtle?
2: Yes. You know, David, I don't know.
1: Come on, man.
3: I know. It's incredible.
2: This one has a fondness for soft-shell tacos.
1: Oh, no. No.
2: I'm not making that up.
1: That was a joke that you wrote?
2: No, I didn't write
1: that
2: joke.
3: No.
2: Yes.
3: Yes.
1: Okay. So the snapping turtle likes soft-shell tacos.
2: Tacos. That's right. Yes. You can't make that up. Dez, by the way, also has a partner in crime. It's an Arctic hare named Dot, who uses standard she/her pronouns. I have never ever seen an organization that counts on public support more shoot themselves in the foot than these dopes that are running this thing.
3: I'm with you.
1: So they have a non-binary lesbian snapping turtle.
2: Yes.
1: Whose favorite food is soft tacos?
2: Soft shell tacos.

0: house. Yes.
1: No way. Yes. Oh, my gosh.
0: Right. Someone, I read the story, too. I thought to myself, hey, Camp's going to think I'm making this up. I'm not.
2: There's got to be someone in that front office who knows that everything is so ridiculous right now and just trolled the hell out of that team.
0: Just double entendre it to the like, whole thing to death.
3: Would they go this far with it? Yeah, yeah.
4: And his name is Dez.
0: Yeah.
4: Dez Bryant. You know, he's going to be like, why you going to do me like that?
5: And the countdown continues.
4: The Scott Robbins trifecta top three of the day.
5: And finally... One.
0: Why the buddy a turtle?
2: What do you got?
0: Well, this weekend, it was Kelly Stafford, that's Matt Stafford's wife, proved that she'll have fun absolutely anywhere. I like her. Even at her daughter's 8th birthday party.
4: Okay.
0: And let's be honest here, of course, the last place some adults want to be is at a kid's birthday party. Unless it's your kid. Nothing against the kids, but you got the amped up elementary school age kids there all running around like maniacs, and Kelly prepared for it. Like an MVP that she is, of course, she broke out the Jello shots for the other adults in attendance. And, of course, it was all videoed and there was pictures of it everywhere. Just to kind of ease the pain of going to a kid's 8th birthday party, she decided this was a good thing for the adults. So they all were shooting the Jello shots. And my kind of gal.
4: That does sound like your kind of gal.
0: Yep.
2: And all those kids got in the car with their drunk parents and drove home.
4: Yep. And that was fantastic.
5: And there you have it.
2: Fun mom energy.
4: This got Robin trifecta top three of the day. Oh gosh,
0: I want a soft shell taco now.
4: The restraint that David and I will say showing right now is remarkable.
0: Nothing wrong with that.
4: There was the gathering of the juggalos. We got Nimrods in the news coming up and a news update next.

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6: Well, it happened again, and I'm never in the right place at the right time. I'm going to have to make it quick. We can get into it more tomorrow. Houston, an Uber driver is driving, going to pick up a fare. Two lady cops hop in and say, "Chase that guy." And he does. He's like, "Well, all right, I'm down." And they go help him get it. But, of course, the dorks and local media are like,
8: "Ain't actually raising questions about what police are allowed to do in that situation."
6: Dang it, I want one time a cop to hop in my truck and say, "Follow that car." And I will do it. And it will be awesome.
5: Eastbound and down, baby.
7: Yeah, but it's illegal, David.
6: I don't care.
7: You're also
5: we're about justice.
6: That's right.
5: Yes. Now we got to get to Nimrod.
9: When the going gets tough.
10: Damn it, this is too hard.
9: The dumb get dumber.
11: All right, Dean.
9: It's Nimrods in the News on the Markley, Van Camp, and Robbins Show.
10: I love the poorly educated.
5: All right. Nimrods in the News. We go to Missouri. And yes, Camden County, there was the gathering of the Juggalos. Insane Clown Posse. Yeah. You know, the Mid-Missouri Drug Task Force received some information about somebody planning to distribute marijuana during the old festival.
6: No.
5: Oh, yeah. His name was Kevin Bluntman Jones.
6: There you go.
5: He's in some serious trouble, and that's Nimrod's in the news.
12: 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Well, a few months ago, a massive survey was conducted. 123,000 people were asked to rate their wireless carrier in four categories.

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3: From ABC News, I'm Michelle Franzen. Treasury Secretary Scott Bessent warning countries that do business with Iran will face secondary sanctions, saying they must sever ties or face financial repercussions. ABC's Karen Travers says the U.S. did not give any timelines or deadlines on those sanctions.
4: The Treasury Secretary was asked a question about how they could target Chinese firms and banks that do business with Iran. And he said, we find that the best way to engage with countries is through, quote, quiet diplomacy.
3: The U.S. and Canada on the verge of a trade war. Canada now vowing to retaliate with tariffs on U.S. goods starting in September. That after the 50% U.S. tariffs on Canadian goods kicked in Saturday. President Trump also says those tariffs will double in January. ABC's Karen Waugh says that's creating cracks within his own party.
5: Trump's trade policies appear to be rattling Republicans just 10 weeks before the midterm elections. Maine Senator Susan Collins, breaking with Trump on the tariffs, is not expected to appear with Vice President J.D. Vance when he visits Maine today. And at least 8 Republican senators from farm states are now publicly opposing Trump's plan to lower tariffs on imported beef.
3: Nearly 2 weeks after severe storms hit Indiana, thousands of customers are still without power in the town of Gary. Mayor Eddie Melton calling the storm unprecedented.
6: I'm still frustrated and upset just like everyone else, but as the leader of this city, I got to stay focused. We got to ensure that we can't just only focus on the storm, but post-restoration.
3: NIPSCO, the state power company, says it expects all power to be restored to residents in Gary by tomorrow. The governor is calling for an investigation into the utility company for how long it's taken to get power restored. Outside Reno, fire crews are on the front lines of a fast-moving blaze. The Hawk Fire in Nevada scorching 15,000 acres so far in just a matter of days. 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
0: I'm not one to say I told you so, but I switched to Pure Talk over a year ago, and ever since, I've been telling people there's no better wireless company out there. Well, a few months ago, a massive survey was conducted. 123,000 people were asked to rate their wireless carrier in 4 categories: coverage, support, data, and overall value. 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And yes, I told you so.
3: California, the largest of a dozen states, suing to stop the merger of Paramount with Warner Brothers, pulling the plug on today's scheduled settlement talks.
7: Valued at around $111 billion, the marriage of Paramount and Warner Brothers would create a media juggernaut, combining movie studios, streaming services, CBS News, and CNN. Last month, 12 states filed suit, arguing that the proposed merger violated antitrust laws. The Attorney General of lead plaintiff California was to meet today with Paramount officials to discuss a settlement, but has abruptly called it off, saying the company has acted in bad faith by leaking details of a meeting held Friday. Jim Ryan, ABC News.
3: The investigation into the sudden death of Hayden Panettiere continues, and now the actress's estranged mother is speaking out in an interview with Good Morning America. ABC's Allison Kosick has more.
8: Leslie Vogel telling ABC's Rhiannon Alley about the moment she learned her daughter had died from a possible drug overdose days before her 37th birthday.
9: I was numb. I was just numb.
8: The actress suffered cardiac arrest last week. The police report claims her on and off again boyfriend Brian Hickerson and his brother Zach were there and called 911. Hickerson pleaded no contest in 2021 to felony charges alleging he had abused Panettiere.
3: Prosecutions in the trial of Lindsay Clancy are calling rebuttal witnesses today. The mother is charged with killing her three children.
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12: 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Just ask it to help and guide you for the basic skills you need to get hired again. 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

0: This is Our American Stories, and we tell stories about everything here on this show, and we love hearing your stories. Up next, a story from a listener on 1100 KFAB in Omaha, Nebraska. Brett Evanoff joined the Army right before the Gulf War. Here's Brent.
1: I was born in Council Bluffs, Iowa, raised good Midwestern values. I come from a history of family serving in the military all the way back to World War I. Both grandparents fought in World War II. Father, Vietnam era, countless aunts and uncles that had served over the years. That influenced me quite a bit, and I decided to join the military, graduated high school early. Just didn't really quite know what I wanted to do in this world other than serve the military and go on to do good things. December 1989, I enlisted as a cavalry scout, and I went through cavalry scout training in Fort Knox, Kentucky, and found myself assigned to the 3rd Armored Cavalry Regiment in Fort Bliss, Texas, May of 1990. And being a new private, you know, everything's still new to me, I'm training. In August of 1990, we were out on a 2-week field training exercise when Iraq had invaded Kuwait.
2: To all intents and purposes, Kuwait has ceased to exist as an independent sovereign nation.
3: Good afternoon, everyone. Well, at this hour, Iraq remains in firm control of the tiny oil-rich country of Kuwait.
1: We had a warning order to prepare to deploy to the Middle East. Didn't really understand the consequences of that. We roll back on post and there's trains everywhere. We're loading tanks and Bradleys on trains to go to Beaumont, Texas. We're loading live ammunition into these armored vehicles to go to Beaumont, Texas. And we had about 10 days to, you know, kind of finish shots and we did some training. Being a 18-year-old kid about to turn 19, the last 3 days we kind of had our own personal time. And to be quite honest, I only remember about a third of that time, you know, being young kids off to war. You know, we trained hard and we kind of partied pretty hard. Well, you know, I go over there overseas and get on with my life. Get out, go to college at the University of Iowa, and I graduated. I was a Omaha fireman for a little while, and then I proceeded to get interested in anesthesia and left and

0: became certified as a certified registered nurse anesthetist, and found myself getting married to a woman, and we had three beautiful children. And you know, my son is interested in going in the military, graduating high school, much like I did. And great kid on head on his shoulders, but I understand where he's coming from. You know, you don't know what you want to do, and so he was going to enlist in the military. And you know, I'm in my anesthesia practice, and I'm I'm in my mid 40s, and comfortable in my lifestyle, and you know, I think I'm got the world by the tail. And I find myself in a case, anesthesia case, and my sister texted me about noon, said, "Hey, can you talk?" And I text her back, "I'm in a case, can I call you later?" She said, "Well, call me when you get home." And I get home that day. It was in February of 2018. And I clicked back in the recliner, remember it vividly, and the ceiling fan was on low, and she said, "Bryn, are you sitting down?" And she's 12 months younger than me, and I know people out there with siblings, they know when they're messing with you or when something all of a sudden is very serious. And I said, "Yeah, I'm sitting down, sis. What's going on?" She bluntly told me that I have a 26-year-old son I don't know about. And I vividly remember looking at the ceiling fan. I watched the blade go around three times, and I kind of said, "Sis, I'm going to need a little more information." Well, the backstory was, my mom was OR housekeeping in another hospital, retired 2 years earlier. She got into genealogy and swabbed her buccal membrane and sent it in, and she gets like an email back saying, "Hey, you two need to really talk." And my mom didn't know what to do, so she contacted my sister, and my sister kind of was emailing this guy, and it turns out this guy was in the United States Navy stationed in Italy. And he said, "You know, my birth certificate says father unknown. You know, if this person doesn't want to be a part of my life, I understand that. If they could tell me a little bit about my genetic history, if I need to be concerned about anything, I'd appreciate it." And I'm just floored. You know, here I have the world by the tail, and then something like this happens to you unexpectedly. You're only on this earth, you know, a snap of a finger, fraction of a second of time. Why would you not want to get to know someone like that? And so I said, "Yes, Chris, I would love to, you know, get a hold of him." And my sister sent me a picture of him. You know, we look alike. His mother was down at Fort Bliss, Texas, the same time period I was. And you know, I just harken back to that time where being a, you know, raise your hand if you've never done anything irresponsible. I remember vividly video conferencing with this guy, and up pops this this handsome young stud in the United States Navy serving overseas, and we kind of just, you know, said hello and, you know, got to know each other a little bit. And it was really a wonderful experience. And, you know, a month later, I kind of talked to my family and, you know, told them the story and how good head on his shoulders, you know, and we just kind of fomented this relationship of, you know, getting to know each other, you know. And this kid has an amazing ability to, you know, I felt guilty, you know, because I missed being a father to him during impressionable years. And I felt guilty a lot of time. And he kept interrupting me saying, "Hey, let's not look in the rearview mirror. Let's look down the road and just enjoy what we have." And, a lot of times it brings me to tears, to be quite honest, that this young man can be so strong. And it's really humbled me in a lot of ways. So fast forward, my son's in the United States Army, and again, I call my son that I've always known, my old young son, and Tyler, my new old son. You know, he's in the Navy overseas in Italy. My son Nicholas, my old young son, is in the Army in Korea, and I've got two high school girls. And you know, when I got out of the Army, I spent 4 months backpacking through part of North Africa and Europe, and quite an adventure. And come to find out, my new old son has traveled extensively through Europe and has a military history entrance interests much like I do, and my son Nicholas, my old young son. I thought, wow, you know, what an amazing experience. My two sons had not met. That summer I flew Tyler from Italy to meet his sisters for the first time. Unfortunately, my son was already in the army in Korea at that time. So I thought, how can we all just kind of take this blessing and tie it all in together? I came up with a solution to, I'd never traveled to Far East Asia. So I put this out there and it kind of came together in May and June. We spent 30 days backpacking through South Korea, Vietnam, Thailand, and Cambodia to be able to see my sons meet for the first time and just kind of try to connect ourselves as a family as best we can underneath the circumstances. And boy, was it humbling and an amazing experience. So we're traveling, getting to know each other. Tyler, my new old son, does not have sisters, so watching them interact, and new big brother, kind of as we're spending 30 days together, literally staying in hostels and kind of roughing it, you know, that's kind of what the adventure we were looking for. Teasing his new sisters, and likewise the sisters teasing their new older brother back, and brothers kind of interacting. You know, as a father, it really, you know, kind of, I was very, very happy.
1: And you're listening to Brett Evanoff. He finds out he has a 26-year-old son he never knew. And this became the gift, a blessing, as he said. And the son says, let's not look in the rearview mirror, Dad. When we come back, more of this remarkable voice, this beautiful story, Brett Evanoff's story, here on Our American Stories.

0: And we continue with Our American Stories and Brett Evanoff's story. And the family is reuniting my new old son, my old young son, and his two daughters, well, traipsing around in Southeast Asia, getting to know each other better. Let's continue with the story.
1: We decided that we wanted to see Vietnam, and in order to see really Vietnam, they don't have a reliable public transportation system, so you have to ride motorcycles. And I, through a lot of research, I found a guide out of Da Nang, and we spent 5 days touring on motorcycles, my daughter riding behind me and my other daughter riding behind the guide, and my two sons riding their own motorcycles. And we drove along the Ho Chi Minh Trail out of Da Nang, headed south to the A Sha Valley. And we got a permit from the communist government to climb Hamburger Hill, and rode to Khe Sanh, and everywhere we're going, we're stopping in little villages and meeting these people, and still seeing a lot of remnants from the war in a lot of ways. And we find ourselves at Khe Sanh, and well, we're looking around at some of the bunkers that had collapsed and were there, and a local villager came up to me. And he had some trinkets, and he wanted to sell them. And I looked at them, and the first thing I saw was a U.S. military dog tag. And then I saw a rusted North Vietnamese Army medal, and so a few other trinkets and so forth. And I knew I wanted them, so I think I paid like $7. And, you know, we went on with our trip, connected as a family, and had an amazing experience. You know, my son that I've never known comes into my life, and we kind of come full circle with the family that he's never known, and my family with a son they never knew. Well, we get back from our trip to Omaha, and I go back to work, and I start researching, you know, on my time off, this name on this tag. Well, this name kind of had a unique first name spelling, so first thing I did is I used internet search to see if he was maybe one of the 68,000 that were killed in the Vietnam War, and his name wasn't on there, which kind of gave me hope that maybe I might be able to reconnect this piece of property to a U.S. military serviceman. My preliminary internet searches weren't coming up with anything. My wife got interested, and she kind of helped me look around. And because of the gentleman's unique first

0: misspelling of his first name, we come across an old obituary from Minnesota of a gentleman that perhaps was this guy's father. In the print, it said survived by this gentleman and his wife. And my wife took the first name of his wife and the last name and looked on social media and found a Carol Hammond. And we got a phone number, and I called, and it was a voice machine, and I said, you know, hello, sir. You know, my name's Brent Evanoff from Omaha. I just returned from Vietnam, and if I came back with a piece of property that that you may have left over there, if you're, you know, the Mr. that happened to lost his property over there, would you please call me? And so a week went by, and it was a weekend, and I'm doing stuff around the house, and I get a phone call from this gentleman, and he says, yes, you know, this is me. I served actually two tours in Vietnam. You know, how can I help you? And I proceeded to tell them that, you know, I was traveling over there and purchased this dog tag. And the first thing he asked me, he goes, what numbers are on there? And I proceeded to tell them, and goes, oh, that was from my second deployment. Well, he proceeded to tell me his story, and he grew up in northern Minnesota and got in a little bit of trouble 3 months before graduation from high school. And back then, you either went to jail or you went in the military, and he chose the military and found himself in the 173rd Airborne in Vietnam, 1967, 1968. He told me that, you know, that he was wounded with a roadside bomb that was command detonated. And, you know, he if it wasn't for him wearing the radio that day, that he probably would have lost his life because a large piece of shrapnel had torn into the radio, and he was wounded in the leg and got knocked out, actually, and came conscious and recovered from that. And went on to serve in Berlin, Germany during the 60s in the Cold War, decided that he wanted to go back to Vietnam. So he found himself in the 101st Airborne in 1969, 1970 in Vietnam. And he said that time was, you know, a lot different than this first tour. They were doing missions of, you know, that they didn't necessarily always wear their rank or their insignia or patches. And he was in the Battle of Tam Kỳ, and his platoon of 35 found themselves surrounded in a gun battle for at least a day. I thought maybe he said two. And when the battle was over, he out of the 35, he was one of seven survivors. And in fact, of those seven, two were not wounded, and he was one of them. He proceeded to tell me that he decided that, you know, back home in Northwoods, Minnesota was a place that he'd like to go, and found himself there. And he actually runs a retreat for a local veterans group up there, and hopefully one day I can meet him. Well, we had a wonderful phone call. I hung up and I told him that I'm going to be mailing this piece of property to him. And I said, I've bought it from a villager in Khe Sanh. And he goes, wow, you know, I never stepped one foot on Khe Sanh. I operated about 50 miles south of there, actually. The only thing I can come up with is, you know, trading over time, villagers and so forth. And he doesn't remember one incident where he specifically lost his dog tag. But I mailed it to him, and, you know, I get an email about a week later from his wife. And it's, you know, his wife says it really, my effort to track him down and return a piece of property from his past really meant a lot to him. And you know, in my story, just kind of comes to a conclusion that two circles have been closed. A son I never met before reunited with his father and family that he's never known, and that through our travels together as a family, forming a new relationship, that we're able to kind of bring full circle a veteran's past to him by reuniting him with something as simple as a dog tag, which any member who's been in the military knows how much that is a part of their life at the time. So, you know, that those two experiences combined really humbles me as a as a father, as a, you know, human being and an American, that, you know, just when you think you have life figured out, you know, the older I get, the more I firmly believe life is truly stranger than fiction.
1: Indeed, and that's what we learn here every day, telling stories, especially our listeners, telling stories. Great job, as always, by Robbie on the production, and a special thanks to Brett Evanoff. And what a thing to do for a guy. Most people would have taken that dog tag and stuck it someplace. But he decided to track the person down who it belonged to. And I only know that my grandparents would have loved to have had a dog tag or letters or anything from the son that died in World War II, and all we got was a flag. So for anybody who served and lost somebody, or even not lost somebody, the importance of this paraphernalia, well, it's not small. 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
3: And we continue with our American stories. Our next story is brought to us by the youngest person ever to be featured on the cover of Entrepreneur magazine. 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
4: My name is Alina Morse. I'm 16 years old, and I am the CEO and founder of Zali Candy. Zali Candy is all-natural, sugar-free candy that cleans your teeth. But my entrepreneurial journey didn't start at 7 years old with Zali Candy. I had been coming up with inventions and crazy, outlandish ideas for products since I was about 3 years old. Around that age, 2, 3 years old, my dad read me the book Rich Dad, Poor Dad. It was such an interesting experience because as much of the book that I didn't understand, the thing that stuck with me was you can help people through business. So I began writing all of my inventions and compiling them into what I called my idea binder and drawn what I had called a business plan, but was really more of just a picture with some labels. And as I, you know, grew up, I grew up with this binder. I would say some of the most prominent inventions from that time were definitely robot daddies. The name is pretty self-explanatory. It's a robot that can go to work as your dad. And at this time, you know, my dad, he was a CPA, so he was going on tons of business trips, and I really missed having my dad around. And I wanted him to stay home and, you know, we could hang out. And just among those, there was lots of odds and ends of fun games or a new sport. And as much as they weren't cohesive ideas, they did keep me occupied, coming up with fun new business plans and pitching them to my parents. So really from that book, I learned that I could help my mom, I could help my dad, I could help my younger sister even by coming up with an invention to make their lives a little bit easier on the day-to-day basis. But as I grew up, you know, 4, 5, 6, and then all the way up until 7 years old, I had added to this binder. It wasn't until one just odd day, I went to the bank with my dad and the bank teller offered me a lollipop. And it was just the typical action, but my dad always told me, he gave me the same speech he gave me every time we went to the bank. Candy's bad for your teeth, you'll get cavities. He goes, it's up to you, Alina, but you know, if I were you, I'd make a smart choice. You know, after pondering it for a moment, I decided, you know, hey, I'll let him win. I won't take the lollipop. But as we were walking back to the car, I asked him, you know, hey, if I can't have candy and if I can't have something that's bad for me, why can't I create something that's good for me, that you can't say no to? And this idea really stuck with me. I began writing a more extensive business plan than I ever had before in my idea binder. And I decided, you know, with a little bit of a push in the right direction to go do some research. And just on Google, on YouTube. And so I started watching just videos on YouTube of how they created candy on a mass scale. And it made me question, you know, where other products came from, and it really got me interested in kind of the consumer packaged good industry as a whole, and just how things were made and all the behind the scenes steps that went into creating not just candy, but everything that we see in the grocery store. It doesn't just magically happen, you know, it has to come from somewhere. And I started researching more about the ingredient lists and what actually makes candy bad for you, what causes cavities. Tooth decay is actually the single greatest epidemic facing kids in America today. And that's according to the US Surgeon General. And so that really prompted me to explore the idea of creating something that's not only good for me in a sense where there's no sugar, but something that's actually good for your teeth, something that could help combat this epidemic. And then the pieces just kind of clicked. Reading that book at 3 years old, or having it read to me for that matter, and coming up with this idea and connecting the pieces of a great idea and helping people and having a cause, a mission. And so when those pieces clicked into place, I knew that this was my time. This was the time to create and, you know, put in the time, put in the energy, put in the work, and get people excited about this idea, get people passionate about Zolly Candy, or what was to be Zolly Candy. So it was definitely a turning point for me, getting my parents involved, saying, hey, will you support me? Will you support this mission? And doing kind of the first of many big business pitches to my parents to have them help support me through this journey. And then we started looking at different manufacturing facilities, or what we call plants. We began taking tours of these manufacturing facilities around the country to see, you know, who could really make a sugar-free candy that cleans your teeth. And one of my first manufacturing facility tours, we got to the end and my dad said, hey, Alina, so what do you think? This is pretty cool. And I was thinking, yeah, Dad, this is great, but where's the plant? He's like, what do you mean, Alina? Look around, this is the plant. No, Dad, you don't understand. The plant, the potted plant. I mean, I'm looking all around, all I see is people, machinery, candy. I don't see any plants. I think in that moment he reminded himself, as mature, as smart as my daughter could be, she's still a kid. It took about 2 years of taste tests and trials. And during that time, our only taste testers really were my friends and I. And I always like to say, you know, my friend didn't sugarcoat it. If something sucked, they were gonna tell me that it sucked. And eventually we came up with, you know, 6 great tasting flavors of lollipops. And what we found through our NIH funded studies is that erythritol on its own, which is an all natural plant-based sweetener from the US, it actually raises the pH in your mouth and it neutralizes the acid. So it takes away the bacteria that causes cavities and tooth decay. And that bacteria is fed by acid. And acid is really in every food that we eat. Even bottled water has acid in it. And that's why we call it the after you eat treat, because you can still enjoy your chocolate cake and your orange juice, but if you have a Zolly Pop after, it helps remineralize your tooth enamel. Once we started finalizing the process of Zolly Candy, we started having the conversations around our house about what we're going to do now. I have been a dancer since the age of 3. I'm also a tennis player, so I've always had a busy schedule, even without Zolly Candy. So really, we began having those conversations about how we would run the business on a day-to-day basis. We are a family-owned company, and we really made the decision, and my parents took that leap with me, you know, especially my dad quitting his job to work full-time at Zolly as the business manager. A day-to-day really looked like me going to school and then going back to our office and working with my dad and the team to help grow and develop Zolly.
3: And you've been listening to Zolly Candy's CEO, Alina Morse, and I happen to be holding an orange Zolly lollipop in my hand as we speak. And what a story it is. Her dad read her the book Rich Dad, Poor Dad when she was 2 or 3. Way to go, Dad. By the way, what a great book to read any kid. Because it's not about wealth the way you're thinking about it. When you read the book, wealth is freedom. And wealth could be, well, spiritual wealth, all kinds of wealth. But it also is money.

0: what business does, and that you can help people through business. And that's the thing about capitalism, folks. Free enterprise and businesses serve. Your local restaurant serves, a car dealer serves, so on and so forth. More with this remarkable young voice that sounds really like a complete grown-up. I'm talking about Alina Morse, CEO of Azali Candy. And right now I happen to be holding in my hand Azali Taffy. Let's pick up where we last left off.
1: So all throughout my schooling, I've always had very supportive teachers who have understood that I'm not leaving school to go on vacation. I'm leaving school to learn. I feel like, in my opinion at least, that real-world experience is even worth more than algebra. The first retailer we actually got into was Whole Foods Markets. So we luckily got a meeting and we were able to drive down to Southern California, and I was so nervous. I had been practicing all week for the big pitch, and when I walked in the door, I remember the look on the buyer's face was just kind of puzzled of, why is a kid here? And the buyer was very patient with me. I know that they could tell I was nervous, but also excited, and they gave me some great advice. And they said, okay, well, we'll let you know in a couple months if you get in. And one day we just got an email that we had gotten in, and that was our first PO. And so it was our first big sale, and it was really exciting, realizing and getting to celebrate all of our hard work coming to a head. And, you know, it was the first of many yeses that we've gotten from buyers. But, you know, there's also been a lot of no's, but you got to take the good with the bad with business. And so it wasn't until late 2019 that we actually got into every Whole Foods around the country, which was very, very exciting. And it was a very full circle moment. And we recently actually went back and visited one of the first Whole Foods that we had ever gotten into when we just happened to be in California. And we'd gone in and there was a whole wall end cap filled with Azali candy. Just seeing things like that make it all the more real to us, rather than just seeing numbers on a piece of paper or, you know, how many units per store per week or volume or margins, you know, seeing people with Azali candy in their shopping carts, it was very exciting. We really have been fortunate to receive a lot of earned media and a lot of great opportunities being a small family-owned company from Michigan, but like any business, we've faced tremendous setbacks. Luckily enough, though, one of our major setbacks happened very early on. So after we got into Whole Foods, our second big account was Amazon.com. And you know, if you know anything about Amazon, you gotta ship worldwide, nationwide, and you have to do it in a very timely manner. And so once we launched on Amazon.com, people were super excited about Azali and began purchasing it very quickly. Unfortunately, when it was delivered to their homes, specifically in more hot, deserty, dry climates, all the bags of lollipops were melted. And we learned later on that this had to do with the way that the candy was being made, the temperature in which the candy was being made. But at first, we were devastated to see our Amazon ratings drop in a matter of days. And we went from 5 stars to like 2 stars because everyone was receiving melted candy. And so it ended up being that the pops would become hygroscopic, which means that they would suck up the moisture from the air. And we realized at that moment that this is why people had never succeeded in making sugar-free candy that's good for your teeth, because sugar-free candy tends to be hygroscopic. And nobody could figure out, or, you know, maybe they had given up too soon to figure out, that you had to create the candy in a very specific condition in order to maintain its integrity. Once we figured that out, we could begin to start either creating it in a higher temperature or a lower temperature. And eventually, we actually did figure it out, and then we began the process of apologizing and sending out fresh batches of Azali to everyone who had ordered. And over time, we did begin to regain some of our ratings. But for a long time, even though we had fixed the candy, our ratings were really low. And I don't know about you, but whenever I'm purchasing something specifically on Amazon, I check the ratings first. You know, it's important to see what other users are thinking about the product before I order. And so it was a very important learning experience. Eventually, we came out with a really fantastic product that was stronger than ever. And even though phones and electronics can't get shipped in vessels to China, Korea, in the heat of summer, Zolli Candy can. It's basically bulletproof. You cannot melt this candy. So, you know, we're better off for it, for sure. But yeah, it was definitely a tricky roadblock. So in our 5 years of selling, we have grown tremendously. We have a 300% growth rate year over year, and we really have found a niche community of people. Whether you're diabetic, whether you have food allergies, whether, you know, you're on a keto diet, those are the people that we've been able to impact with our product. And we also, you know, started a nonprofit alongside Zolli Candy, where we give free Zolli Candy to schools across America to teach kids about the importance of oral health care and entrepreneurship. And it's called the Million Smiles Initiative. So teachers, principals can sign up on our website, zollicandy.com, to get free Zolli Candy for their entire school, which is, you know, just another way that I've tried to carry through with our initial mission of keeping kids smiling and helping reduce childhood tooth decay. To date, we're in about 2,400 retailers in the US. 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And, you know, we've continued to grow our presence internationally as well, in China, Korea, France, the Philippines, Morocco. So in about 12 other countries, including the US, we have been able to share Zolli Candy across the world. And we still are looking for new ways to expand and new ways to grow. 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And if you're interested in learning more about my story, you can check me out at Alina Star Morse on Instagram, or at Zolli Candy on Instagram, Facebook, YouTube, or Twitter. And so we want to continue to grow Zolli and increase distribution nationally and internationally, as well as, you know, continue to be a beacon for other young girls and kids who are interested in business, and share with them that, you know, entrepreneurship is a real career and a real opportunity. And you don't have to have a lot of money, and you don't have to have a lot of business experience, certainly not a degree, to start your very own company and become an entrepreneur. So we want to continue to share that message, especially through our nonprofit. But as for me, you know, college is coming up soon, and those decisions are really key. But I think, you know, wherever I choose to go, I'd like to study business and, you know, hopefully get to dance or play tennis, or, you know, still enjoy the things that I've loved growing up, and look for other opportunities to help people. Look for other niche communities that, you know, could benefit from a functional product. And whether it's Zolli or whether it's something else that I create down the line, helping people is really the most important thing to me.
0: And a great job, as always, by Greg Hanks.

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0: Michelle Franzen. In Maine today, Vice President J.D. Vance delivering remarks ahead of the midterm elections. With just over 70 days before voters take to the polls, there is a trade war brewing between the U.S. and Canada. The U.S. imposed 50% tariffs on a variety of Canadian goods this weekend after talks broke down. And Canada is vowing to retaliate with tariffs on U.S. goods in September. Vance accusing Canada of not negotiating in good faith.
1: I frankly thought we had a deal. I think that we should have a deal. But I think that we need to send a message loud and clear to the Prime Minister of Canada. Stop taking advantage of the people of Maine. Stop taking advantage of America. It's over. We expect fairness in our trade policy.
0: Canada's Prime Minister Mark Carney says the U.S. is being a bully and it will only hurt businesses along the U.S.-Canadian border, and that Canada is now prepared to go elsewhere for trade.
2: This fall, we will begin intense discussions with the European Union, the world's second largest economy, to build a much stronger and deeper economic and security partnership.
0: The U.S. announcing it is prepared to slap countries with secondary sanctions if it does business with Iran. U.S. Treasury Secretary Scott Bessent today says there's no gray area after 6 months of conflict with Iran.
3: Let there be no ambiguity as to the position of the United States. An economic engagement of any kind with this murderous regime will expose those responsible to the full reach of American power.
0: Bessent did not give a deadline for sanctions to begin. In Massachusetts, prosecutors focused on rebuttal testimony today in the Lindsay Clancy trial, the mother charged in the murders of her three children. Defense attorneys say Clancy suffered from postpartum psychosis and did not receive proper medical treatment. The judge today denying a defense motion for a mistrial related to testimony on Clancy's religion. Jurors return tomorrow as testimony continues. Closing arguments could begin this week. 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
4: 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And yes, I told you so.
0: Some U.S. livestock farmers upset after the U.S. is lifting a ban on imported Mexican cattle. ABC's Jim Ryan says that pause due to a parasite.
5: It's a gradual lifting of the embargo that stretched across the entire 2,000-mile U.S.-Mexico border, an embargo that was meant to limit the spread of a parasite that devastated the Texas cattle industry in the 1970s. All but one of the 46 cases detected this year have been in Texas. So the first cattle to cross the border today will enter the country at Douglas, Arizona.
0: A mystery below the streets of New York City. People spotted emerging from manholes over the past few months. The latest incident shown on a video posted to social media, capturing several people coming out of a manhole near Penn Station. ABC's Aaron Katursky says police say they could be looking for treasures below or something else.

0: Three people in overalls emerging one by one, each wearing what appears to be a headlamp. Back in June, a group of men with flashlights and waders pried open a manhole cover in Queens, then slipped into the sewer. And seven guys, some with headlamps and shovels, did the same thing in Brooklyn, dropping in one by one. And then they were climbing out of the sewer, one of them nearly run over by a car.
1: The governor of Indiana is calling for an investigation into the power company with thousands of residents and businesses in Gary without power for nearly 2 weeks following severe storms. NIPSCO, the state utility company, says it expects to have power fully restored for residents in the next day. Michelle Franzen, ABC News.
2: Lanny went to college and racked up huge debt.
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6: Starts out at a $39 intro membership and actually jumps to $149 after that. And this is all not including the drug cost there. So you saw that weighing on shares of Hims and Hers.
7: All right, let's take a quick look at yields, basically down across the curve. The 2-year basically unchanged on the day, but bigger moves on the longer end of the curve, with the 20 and 30 year yield down about 4 basis points, continuing this little seesaw back and forth as bond traders and options traders, more importantly, try to get a handle on where they think yields might go next. I do want to just bring this to your attention, Tim Senevic. You are a father of multiple offspring.
8: I am.
7: I don't know if you have enrolled them in any of these elite private schools, but good news for you.
8: Okay.
7: We're actually starting to see more financial aid packages, despite the fact that a lot of the people sending their kids to these schools, in theory, would actually just have the cash to pay out themselves. We're basically talking about people who maybe make households, I should say, that make as much as $500,000 a year, now being offered basically, you know, some way to sort of subsidize that education. And that's largely because a lot of these private schools, they're struggling to kind of hit their intro targets.
8: Well, it could be because tuition has gone up so much at these schools. I mean, we're talking for boarding schools, you know, like Deerfield, for example, upwards of $80,000 a year. Even day schools, $50,000 a year, Emily. But look, I mean, there are plenty of parents who can afford to pay full freight at these places. And, you know, we'll actually stop at nothing to kind of pay as much as they could for an excellent education, which many people argue these schools offer.
9: Yeah, but I mean, it's all
8: and an experience too.
9: Yes, of course, the experience of being at boarding school at the ripe age of 15. I mean, it is coming.
7: What's what's the experience for the parents who have to pay all this money? Just asking for a friend.
9: No kid.
6: Question that needs answers.
7: Yeah.
9: Okay. Quiet. The cost of living is going up, though. This is something that I do want to point out. Our very own Aaron Hudson, you know, writing this article and pointing out that investment advisor Smart Asset now estimates a family of four needs roughly $200K a year to live comfortably in San Antonio or New Orleans. In New York, that figure rises to almost $340,000. So, I mean, you know, right, like a tuition of $80K, that's really going to knock out a lot of your budget.
6: And you know what's interesting is in the story that Erin Hudson wrote, she essentially says that the schools are calling these parents middle class. So it just really shows you where we are economically. But separate from that, the fact that many earn far more than roughly $84,000 in terms of the median income. But it's $150,000 to about $500,000 that can qualify for that help.
8: Oof, okay. Don't worry, the cost will continue to go up. My kids are too young now to be thinking about this, but for
6: maybe
8: us to be thinking about
6: saving.
8: It. But yeah, maybe we can talk about college another day, too. That is going to do it for our cross-platform coverage of the market close. Did you write those checks yet to the colleges, Romain?
7: No, don't start, my friend. I'm already looking like 4 or 5 years down the road when all that disposable income will be coming back my way.
8: Yeah.
6: I can have,
8: what about grad school?
7: Oh, no.
8: Okay.
7: He's on his own.
8: He's on his own. All right. We are not on our own tomorrow, when we are going to join you guys, same time, same place, for some more of our cross-platform coverage. It is Bloomberg.
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8: It is Bloomberg Business Week Daily. I'm Tim Stenovek. That is Nora Melinda.
6: Hello.
8: Hi. Thanks for sticking with us and hanging out with us today. In for Carol.
6: Yeah, absolutely.
8: She's out all week. I want to talk a little bit about what's happening in Canada, because we did hear from Prime Minister Mark Carney. He said his government is still working on options for retaliating against President Trump's new tariffs on Canadian goods. He said he's willing to discuss and continue trade talks if the U.S. adopts, quote, the right attitude. The discussion with the U.S. negotiators revealed that the president wants to destroy Canada's major industry, steel, aluminum, and autos, with unfair terms. This is what Mark Carney said a little earlier today. I do want to bring in Derek DeCluet, executive editor for Canada for Bloomberg News. He joins us from Canada this afternoon. Derek, you've been all over this story, and I've heard you on Bloomberg's airwaves earlier today, and the situation has actually developed since I heard you early this morning here with more tweets from the president. No, okay, I guess not tweets, excuse me, more posts from the president, and then also two comments from Prime Minister Mark Carney. Where do things stand in terms of what is tariffed and what isn't tariffed right now, and how that those could go up if an agreement is not reached before the end of this year?
11: Right. So the U.S. put those new 50% tariffs on a bunch of different items, sort of a long list, hundreds of items, on Saturday. And Canada's counter tariffs are threatened but not implemented. All Carney has really done is say, we're going to retaliate. It's going to be broadly on a bunch of categories. He mentioned steel items. He mentioned appliances, which, of course, are manufactured in the U.S. and exported to Canada, a few things like that. And but they are working that out. And one of the more interesting questions, I think, is whether Canada chooses to put the counter tariff specifically on things that are made in electorally sensitive parts of the United States, swing districts, swing states, and so on. That's sort of where things sit. Now we have the additional Trump threat from earlier today about autos, 50% tariffs on autos. That would, of course, make pretty much any car or truck manufactured in Canada uneconomic to sell in the U.S. And he also threatened this on auto parts, which currently within the North American free trade zone don't have tariffs on them. So that would be a significant escalation if it happened by January 1st, with lots of disruption on both sides of the border.
6: And, how are you thinking about this right now, especially given the fact that, a lot of Canadians don't really want Carney to take a bad deal? But how long are they able to hold out, especially when we think about how long this political support could last if we start to see some of these businesses even cutting jobs or just the economy tightening?
11: Yeah, I think it's an excellent question. You're right that the polling shows there's quite broad support right now for this sort of stand up to Trump, because there is a fairly broad sense that goes all the way back to the start of Trump's second term that, that he's quite interested in trying to bully Canada and make an example of Canada. And people here, they don't take very kindly to that. So there is that. But of course, we have not yet felt any economic pain from this latest round of tariffs. And the new tariffs that came on the weekend, we believe, and we have information that suggests that they will hit more small and medium-sized businesses compared with the earlier rounds of these taxes. And so when you're talking about small firms or family-owned firms having trouble or having to let people go, that will make it politically, a much trickier thing for Carney if this escalates. And of course, escalation can breed escalation in trade wars, as we know. We saw that from Trump today.
8: Politically, though, I'm curious about where the blame in look, it's not a monolithic by any means. So, but just in general, people pay higher prices. They don't care who causes them, and they don't like that, especially in an economy like we're seeing right now in the U.S. and in Canada. But I'm curious if there is a widespread realization that or not realization, but maybe if there is blame on the U.S. rather than on Canada for this.
11: You mean the public opinion within Canada?
8: What is the public opinion poll showing?
11: The public opinion polls show that Canadians are quite strongly of this view. There's not that many who believe that this is actually Canada's fault, the trade war. I mean, there is very much a sense, whatever you think of the chronology of events, that Trump started it, that he signed and negotiated the U.S.-Mexico-Canada agreement in his first term. He did that. Came into effect in 2020. It's his deal.

0: And that he kind of tore it up basically on the first day, of his second term, which is, close to, what happened in terms of the new tariffs that came on, that came in right at the, right at the beginning. So, there aren't that many people here, I would say, who believe that this is truly Canada's fault, but there are unquestionably a bunch of tensions, including around the dairy industry and how Canada has dealt with, with the U.S. desire to have more access to the Canadian market, and a feeling that Canada kind of cheated on those rules a little bit, that, that triggered some of this. So I don't think either side is necessarily blameless.
1: So does Canada actually have leverage in this situation?
0: I think it does have some leverage. Obviously, this is a much smaller economy than the U.S. It's, roughly a tenth of the size. However, there are a couple of possible points of leverage. One is that it's actually the largest export market for U.S. companies. This is a bit of an underrated thing, I think, at times. But automakers, GM, Ford, they sell more vehicles made in the U.S. into Canada than into any other foreign market, and it's not even really close. And there are a bunch of product categories like that. The U.S. runs a very large services surplus with Canada. Technology services, digital services, entertainment, and so on. None of that has really been particularly affected yet, by the trade war. So, so it is a market that American companies care about, and we have seen that in part, for example, by the reactions of the U.S. alcohol makers, who have been very loud about how unhappy they are about the booze ban that exists as a function of the trade war, that this cut off winemakers and liquor makers from their biggest export market. So there's a bit of leverage that way, and of course, there's the energy piece of it, that the U.S. does really rely on Canadian energy.
2: Yeah, there's also on the auto parts side of this, there's and I'm just th this name just comes to mind because it was down more than 7% today. Magna International, an auto parts supplier. We've spoken to Swami Kotagiri, the president and CEO of the company. It's based in Ontario, but I mean they do business all over the world, and they do business with a ton of U.S. auto makers. And just the challenge of navigating a trade environment where there is so much volatility and there is so much back and forth. He shared with us that it's been challenging over the last couple of years, a challenge akin to like the financial crisis and COVID, all wrapped up into one. So, you got to wonder what these executives at these firms are thinking in the way they're going to lobby. Do you guys have any reporting around companies and the way that they are talking to the Carney administration, the Carney government right now, about what they want to see?
0: I mean, it very much depends by sector, but let's talk about autos for a second, because I think that's a really interesting one, and it's one of the most difficult problems that Carney has to solve, because it's difficult to imagine a Canadian auto industry that has Canadian plants that just serve Canada. There's not great economies of scale in that. The stuff has to be exported to the U.S. And CEOs like the CEO of Magna and similar companies, they've built this intricate supply chain across all three of the USMCA countries, as well as elsewhere, as you mentioned, and it's designed in a particular way, and it's very expensive, to disrupt it. So, they need a deal. I mean, clearly we've heard from the OEMs, like Ford in particular, and executives, that they really feel they need a deal because it is so expensive to remake all these supply chains. Very difficult.
2: Derek DeCloet, executive editor for Canada for Bloomberg News, joining us from Toronto this afternoon. This is Bloomberg.
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14: It's 421 on Wall Street. We do check markets all day long. Here at Bloomberg, turned out to be a down Monday for the S&P 500 index, NASDAQ, and the NASDAQ 100 index. Also a down day for the Russell 2000 index. The Dow, however, did gain 140 points to 53,417 on the Dow. That was a gain of 0.3%. But bottom line, cautious note today, a sell-off in chip makers outweighing an oil drop as traders sifted through Treasury Secretary Scott Bessent's plan to isolate Iran from the global economy. Today, we saw the SOX, the Philadelphia Stock Exchange's semiconductor index, drop 2.7%. S&P was down 0.3%, wrapping up the Monday session at 7652. NASDAQ was down 0.8%. The NASDAQ 100 index down 1%. The Russell 2000 index was down 0.8%. Again, the SOX bears repeating, down 2.7%. The two-year, 4.23%. The 10-year, 4.70%. And the 30-year, 5.23%. Spot gold up by 1%, $46.51 the ounce. West Texas Intermediate crude, 85 even a barrel, down 2.3%. Barrel of Brent, $91.99, lower today by 2.5%. I mentioned the decline in the SOX today. Among selected chip names, we saw Micron Technology down 5.8%, Intel down 3.1%, Teradyne down 2.9%, Marvell Technologies down 3.3%, and NVIDIA, which reports Wednesday after the bell, down by 2.9%. For on-demand news 24 hours a day, subscribe to Bloomberg News now wherever you get your podcast. I'm Charlie Pellett. Tim and Nora, that is a Bloomberg Business Flash.
2: Hey, thanks for that update, Charlie Pellett. Well, if you want to follow the trades of people such as Bill Ackman, Nancy Pelosi, Warren Buffett, and more, there's actually a platform for it. It's called Dubb. It's raised close to $50 billion. We've got with us the founder and CEO of the firm, Stephen Wong, joins us here in the Bloomberg Interactive Brokers studio. Welcome, welcome. You've got a fascinating story. We're going to get to it in just a second. But I want you to explain Dubb, because even for somebody, you know, who talks about markets each and every day, I didn't know what it was before, you know, our producer, Anna, sent us all these notes about it.
15: Yeah.
2: What are you offering and who are you offering it to?
15: Yeah, so I'd really think of Dubb as a social investing platform where instead of picking stocks, you pick these investment managers and you follow their trades. And it's really based on this idea that I think like the social narrative and social investing has really come to the younger generation where people are no longer making their decisions of what to invest in based by looking at the numbers. It's really following the narrative and ideas that they see in the markets.
2: Didn't people like or platforms like Robinhood and Public try to do social investing?
15: Yeah, Public tried to do social investing with a social fee to start. But I think the core value prop of Dubb is that you get all the trades sort of automatically. So if I decide to follow one of these investing managers like Nancy Pelosi, whenever her trades happen.
2: Not an investing manager, but.
15: Yep. she's great at. One could say that she's delivering phenomenal returns on the platform. You get automatically in your account. It's almost like you can pick your own financial advisor or fund manager to take care of your money. And the idea is like, hey, most investing is really difficult and most people never get good at it. So can we give a similar experience that the ultra wealthy have of putting their money with a manager with someone with $100?
2: So where are you getting the data? Is it all from 13Fs and from regulatory filings?
15: Yeah, so all these portfolios that are tracking the politicians and these major funds are from the public filings. But we have sort of these, we've really crowdsourced these investment managers who are actually making those trades and doing that research themselves. So now we have about 200 or 300 of these managers that sort of you can follow across the board. So it's not just politicians and hedge funds. They have AI trades, they have quant trading strategies. We've really spanned the whole gamut of things that you'd want to invest in.
2: But if you're following the trades of Bill Ackman, Warren Buffett, or Warren Buffett, where are you getting that information from?
15: Those are coming from the 13Fs.
2: Okay.
15: Yeah.
1: So talk to me a bit more about the business model. How are you all actually monetizing? If I were to use this platform, would I then pay a specific fee to get access, or how does this work?
15: Yeah, today it's a subscription-based model. So you pay $10 a month or sort of $80 a year to access the platform. And we felt like that was the best way to sort of go about it, where we aren't more like traditional brokerages that are monetizing sort of every single trade sort of that you make and charging you sort of commissions. And then for the best portfolios, the other side of the platform is we do pay the managers. So if you're great trader, we view Dubb really as a talent marketplace where if you're good at investing, you can make a name for yourself. And really the end vision for Dubb is to eventually create the platform where the new star fund managers get surfaced and they find a place to sort of build their career, and they don't need to go the traditional sort of boys club of Wall Street path to really become the next superstar.
1: So where'd the name come from, the three-letter name?
15: Yeah, Dubb. In music, Dubb means to sort of translate and sort of copy music over, so we thought that would be a nice name, and it's nice, short, snappy and memorable.
2: You mentioned building a career. You built a career in an unconventional way. I think maybe it's known as like, you know, people like Mark Zuckerberg that did what you have done, drop out of Harvard. Mm-hmm. Talk a little bit about your own career path, because I mentioned you have a really interesting story of growing up in Detroit and then going to Harvard only to leave a few months later.
15: Yeah, so born and raised in Detroit, my parents are immigrants. We didn't have a lot of money growing up. So a big part of my childhood was thinking about just making money. So I started out, I was that kid that was selling all the Pokemon cards, and that's also how I got into investing. I wanted to make some extra cash on the side. So I started investing in second grade. My parents opened me a custodial account with a $100 loan. And since then, I've really seen the wave of how this new generation of investors sort of come online. And I've always wanted to build a business, so I actually left high school to my first company. I sold that was in VR, ended up deciding going back to college and going to Harvard. And that was when the meme stock craziness was happening, and I saw the perfect opportunity to like build a product that serviced everything that was happening, which is following social trends to invest.
2: How did your family react when you told them you were dropping out of Harvard?
15: I didn't even tell them. Yeah,
1: just did it.
15: Yeah, I really laughed.
2: Okay, how did they react when you told them that you dropped out?
15: You know, my mom was sort of a little iffy. I'm not as close to my dad, but I think ultimately they're proud. But you know, as with immigrant parents, they don't really share that. But you know, deep down, I think they really see what we're doing, and I think it's a really exciting time where we've about to cross sort of 2 million downloads, and most of the customers on Dubb are actually sort of making money, and that's a key metric that we track. Unlike all these other platforms, they're really just trying to monetize the volume. We really care about about how do we build wealth and generational wealth. And to me, the only free lunch but patience required is really investing in the markets. And we've seen that over the last century, right? And I think that's really core to my mission, where I came from as an immigrant. And I think it's more important than ever in a world where there's financial nihilism, there's doomerism, especially within Gen Z. I see that with my friends. It's because AI is coming to take jobs, less people are going to college. It's a fearful world out there. And I think the one thing that I can do to contribute back was the thing that changed my life, was investing. And if we can help the next generation invest better, invest well, and be excited to invest, and bring the social components together, I think that is where the world is going to go, and it'll do some good for people.
1: So you talk about the next generation. You yourself are a Gen Z, right?
15: Yeah.
1: Okay. And is the product mainly targeted toward folks that are in the Gen Z, in Gen Z, or yeah. What do you tend to see when it comes to stats and users?
15: Yeah. So our average age is actually 35.
1: Okay.
15: When we first started, we had a lot of older folks in the Midwest, in the South, not in sort of your coast, really gravitate towards the product because of how we really simplify the investing process. You don't got to be an expert. You can just choose someone's investments to follow, and they sort of do everything for you. So that was a great value prop. But over the last year, we've seen Gen Z grow 3x on the platform. So now, as of sort of this month, our new customers, like 42% of them are Gen Z. I think this is part of the trend that you see with prediction markets, sports betting, the social investing, and tying the sort of the way that you deploy your capital with social trends has really come to head. And we see that growing on our platform. We're really excited about that because I think Gen Z probably need the most help in terms of understanding how to invest better for the future.
1: So was part of it also accessibility? I'm curious because you said that the price point is about $10
15: per month
1: for the subscription. Was that a thought, or how did you come to that number?
15: Yeah, absolutely. We did a lot of testing, as product people do. But what we realized that is, like, hey, if you're going to spend like $10 and basically a cup of coffee in sort of New York City at this point, how do we make it still accessible and price it similarly to sort of what you'd spend on a day-to-day basis or on a Netflix subscription? So that was only part of it. I think we could price it sort of more, but access is really important to me. So we're really trying to find the optimal point of getting as many people onto the platform as possible. And I think one day we could explore even going completely free, which would be really exciting. But I think we're on a path towards that potentially.
2: Talk to us a little bit about the numbers that you're seeing right now on the platform. How many users? Are you profitable? You've raised close to $50 million at this point. Do you have more funding rounds planned?
15: Yeah, so we've got a lot planned. I can't say something yet, but I think the growth has been really exciting on the core platform. We've got about 2 million people have downloaded the product. We've got hundreds of thousands of active sort of brokerage accounts now. We've did sort of $1 billion plus in sort of trading volume. That's scaling up sort of over the next couple months. I think it's a really exciting time in markets where participation, the IPOs, we see that sort of interest really skyrocketing across the general population.
2: Is interest around acquiring your company there?
15: We've definitely gotten a lot of M&A interest because they see social investing as such an important growing trend.
2: What would stop like Robinhood from building this themselves?
15: Yeah. I think they're trying. Robinhood did publicly announce that they're trying to build a social version of Robinhood. I think every platform has already started copying us, from Webull to Moomoo to Public. They see the demand that we've been able to create and our skyrocketing growth in the 2 years that we've launched. So I'm not afraid, though. I think ultimately Mark Zuckerberg was in a simpler place when he's competing against MySpace. I do believe the most agile team where we're living the experience is going
2: to
15: win.
2: So do you think that you would sell to one of those companies, or you'd stay independent?
15: I will absolutely love to stay independent. I think we have a chance at building one of the biggest companies in human history. If we can rewrite the way that people deploy their capital, from picking stocks to picking individuals, I think we can build the greatest financial company there is.
2: So would you be competing with a Charles Schwab, for example?
15: I think we already are. Yeah, and if you look at Schwab, Fidelity, Vanguard, where do they get most of their growth? They launch index funds, mutual funds, right? And in many ways, Dubb is replacing that traditional mutual fund, index fund model by all those set fund managers who are either passively or sort of actively managing that. And we've just recreated that and repackaged it in a social way for the younger generation.
1: Mm. And so where are you doing a lot of this marketing? Is most of it on social media? How are you getting the interest?
15: Yeah, so we get a lot of organic and sort of viral growth, but we do spend money on sort of Meta. Facebook, Reddit is a big audience too. We have really, they're a very skeptical crew, but when you really get in touch with them, it's really effective because that's where a lot of the investing activity is happening too. And we do a lot of work on X as well. Most of the investing influencers that are now building these big Substack, making tens of millions of dollars a year, have really come from one of those two platforms. And it's really where most people are getting their financial knowledge today. Even big hedge fund managers that I know that you guys probably know too, they manage tens of billions of dollars, track X and Reddit for their information. And when a big post comes out, you can almost see the markets move.
2: How old are you now?
15: I'm 25.
2: You're 25 and you've already built and sold a company. You dropped out of Harvard. You also worked at Apple.
15: Worked at Apple.
2: What did you do at Apple?
15: I was an engineering product manager and I worked on the Apple Watch and some internal tools. Big fan of the Apple Watch. I was a Steve Jobs kid growing up. I really appreciate just incredible taste in product.
2: Well, Steven, don't be a stranger. Come back and hang out with us again and keep us up to date on everything happening over at Dub. Thanks for joining us.
15: Yeah, thank you so much, Tim and Nora.
2: Steven Wong is founder and CEO of Dub. He joins us here in the Bloomberg Interactive Brokers studio. We did get a redhead crossing the Bloomberg terminal a little earlier this hour. Regulators, this is coming from the New York Times. It's about regulators investigating the near implosion of the AI hedge fund Situational Awareness, the SEC investigating them. The once hot AI-focused hedge fund led by a 24-year-old became the talk of Wall Street when it nearly imploded late last month. Now it's attracting attention from securities regulators too. Reading directly from Rob Copeland and Matthew Goldstein's article in the New York Times, the SEC recently sending subpoenas to banks that handled the hedge fund's calamitous trading and that fed it borrowed money to subsidize its bets. That's according to three people briefed on the outreach who were not permitted to discuss it publicly. Once again, the New York Times reporting that the SEC has subpoenaed banks for details on Situational Awareness. Coming up next, we're talking real estate. It's Bloomberg Businessweek Daily.
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9: It's 4:40 on Wall Street. We do check markets all day long here at Bloomberg. As we have been reporting, the Securities and Exchange Commission is asking banks for details about situational awareness trades. Now, that's according to the New York Times. Situational awareness is the AI hedge fund that nearly imploded last month. The Times says the SEC has been sending subpoenas to banks that handled situationals trading. Wall Street kicks off the new trading week with a loss for the S&P, a loss for NASDAQ, and a down day as well for the NASDAQ 100 index. S&P today fell 21 points, down 0.3%, 76.52 where we wrapped up the Monday session. NASDAQ was down 0.8%, the NASDAQ 100 index down by 1%. The Dow had an up day, up 140 points on the Dow. That was a gain today of just about 0.3%. The SOX, the Philadelphia Stock Exchange's semiconductor index, particularly hard hit, down today by 2.7%. All of this ahead of NVIDIA's earnings on Wednesday after the bell. Your two-year, 4.23%. The 10-year, 4.70% right now, with a 30-year, 5.22%. Spot gold higher by $45 the ounce to $46.48, up by 1%. West Texas Intermediate crude just below $85 a barrel, down 2.4%. Barrel of Brent, the global benchmark, $91.91, down by 2.6%. Traders were sifting through Treasury Secretary Scott Bessent's plan to isolate Iran from the global economy. Andrew Cry is co-chief investment officer at Crescent Grove Advisors, and he was a guest today right here on Bloomberg Business Week Daily.
10: Ultimately, I don't think it has a real bearing on markets. Yeah, and I think we even saw the reaction today fairly muted in terms of, you know, not only yields, oil, kind of on down the line. I just think, you know, by and large, it kind of come back to fundamentals, come back to the big picture. And certainly for our clients, it's what are we doing from a strategic asset allocation perspective? What sort of goals are we trying to solve for? Those are the things that we're more focused on day in, day out.
9: 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GM today down 1.1%, Ford down 3.3%, Stellantis, parent of Jeep and Chrysler, lower today by 3.5%. 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And Tim and Nora, that is a Bloomberg Business Flash.
11: Hey, thank you, Charlie. Appreciate that update. I do want to just hit on this headline from the New York Times that we got just a few minutes ago. The SEC has subpoenaed banks for details on situational awareness. Again, according to the New York Times, the SEC warned banks to keep information about situational awareness and asked for details on situational awareness trades. Once again, the SEC has subpoenaed banks about situational awareness. This, according to the New York Times. Well, speaking of New York, let's talk real estate. We've got back with us Lisa K. Littman, a real estate agent with Brown Harris Stephens. She and her team did more than $500 million in transactions just last year. She's back with us in the Bloomberg Interactive Brokers studio. Welcome. We spoke to you a few months ago.
12: Yeah.
11: Sort of at the beginning of what is oftentimes a busy season, spring, for people like you. Now we're in August. Why are you here? Do you guys, I thought nobody worked in August. The whole the whole subway was empty this morning for me.
12: Yeah, so I like to work. I'm not that great at taking a lot of time off. I mean, I definitely work less in the summer. I take a lot of Fridays off. Once in a while, I won't be in the city on a Thursday, but I'll still be working.
11: Are your clients here right now?
12: So, you know, if my clients aren't here, I feel like I can take Fridays off. If my clients are here, I'm not going to. So, yeah, I mean, you know, I try to take vacation at times when I think it's going to be quieter. And, you know, having done this for almost 30 years, I kind of know when that's going to be. So, you know, I need to be around when people are around. Now, in exchange, I work on Sundays during the year, and I work on Martin Luther King because those are days that other people have off. So, you know, like I said, I've been doing it for a long time. So you kind of eventually part of your DNA is working in that way.
13: And, you know, you said that you know when it's quiet. You've been doing this for almost 30 years now. What is this right now? Is this a quiet season? How are we thinking about seasonality right now?
12: Yeah, so the quietest times of the year are the end of December, early January, and now. Those are the two quietest times. And they just tend to be when most people travel. So, you know, the summer used to be quieter than it is now. You know, ever since people could get everything on their phone at any second of the day, things are not as quiet as they ever, you know, it used to be that summer was really dead. December was really dead. Now, because you have constant information at your fingertips, it's not quite the same. And even if people are traveling over the summer, if they see a listing they like on their phone, they may say, hi, I'm in town for 2 days in the beginning of August between travels. I'd like to see it. So it's busier than it used to be.
11: I'm curious about who's calling you right now and who's buying in New York. And the context of my question is really about all the money being made in Northern California, Silicon Valley, with AI and these private companies that are valued around $1 trillion, the SpaceX's of the world. Are you seeing any of that right now?
12: We see all of it. I mean, if I had to generalize about where most of the purchasing power is coming from, I'm going to tell you it's second generational wealth.
11: So it's still parents.
12: Well, it's people between 30 and 45 who have very often inherited money, but have also done very well on their own, maybe have invested well, are very well educated. And, you know, they like to live in cities. So, you know, we've had some changes with the pied-à-terre tax and all that, but the fact is we still have a lot of people who want to make New York City their primary home.
11: Does the pied-à-terre tax actually dissuade people, or the prospect of it dissuade people from buying a second home here?
12: Yes. I wasn't sure if it did. So I'll tell you what it does. People who have had large second homes for a long time and are finding that they're not much are now thinking about selling them. But they maybe were on their one step into selling them anyway. And then people who have always been sort of on the fence about buying a second home maybe are delaying it a little bit to see what happens. So it's a little like after COVID when people said, oh, everyone's going to Florida. Mm-hmm. That wasn't true. They were people that had one step out of New York already. So sometimes things like this give that extra push.
13: So, I mean, how are you also thinking about the rental market? Because I think that that's also been a place that's been like pretty locked. You see people in New York City who maybe aren't necessarily selling some of their homes, but you still have high net worth individuals that are interested in buying. So right now they're parked in these super expensive rentals. How are you weighing the rental market versus folks buying right now?
12: Well, I mean, the rental market's insane. Mm-hmm. I don't do that many rentals, but the rentals I've done in the last year have been crazy. I did one at a $70,000 price point, one at a $30,000 price point.
11: That's and per month,
13: by the way,
11: people.
13: Is this per month?
12: Yes.
13: Okay, yeah, I should have, you know,
12: yeah.
13: Known
11: don't
13: that,
11: forget
13: Jim.
11: About first month, last month,
12: right,
11: security.
12: Right. And now I just did one bedroom for $13,000. So, and each time I've done a rental, there have been multiple bids for the rental, like people just clamoring. I mean, it's been crazy. Now, I think that has to do with the fact that we've always been kind of a transitional city, right? People come in and come out. They're never sure if they're going to stay here a long time. We have very low inventory and very good rentals. So the problem with rentals is there's some nice new rental buildings, but in general, when you rent, the product tends not to be as good. So when there's something good, the prices get jacked up. And then the last thing is we probably are going to see some people who are on the fence about buying a second home pivot to renting right. because of the pied-à-terre tax. I think long-term the pied-à-terre tax is going to be okay. But whenever we have something new and jarring like this, it does affect the market for a bit.
13: What about like foreign buyers? I'm curious if you've been still seeing any foreign

0: virus trickling in, or?
1: We do. We have a lot less. And we don't have them from the same places that we used to have. I mean, we never get people from Russia anymore. We do have Asian buyers, but it's a lot less Chinese. It's more Korean, Taiwanese, Singaporean. And then we get a lot of people from South America. They often buy, you know, in Florida, but they also like New York. But I would say in general, our money is domestic, and a lot of money comes from California. A lot of money.
2: Lisa, always good to see you.
1: It's always good to see you, too.
2: Thanks for
1: joining
2: us.
1: Enjoy the last few days of summer.
2: Thank you. We will. Lisa Libman is real estate agent with Brown Harris Stevens. She joins us here in the Bloomberg Interactive Brokers studio. Just in the last couple of minutes, we did get a red headline crossed in the Bloomberg terminal. The U.S. Supreme Court sided with President Trump for now over his plan to use the Postal Service to impose broad new restrictions on the distribution of mail ballots. Over three dissents, the justices on Monday put on hold one of two Boston federal court rulings that have blocked key parts of the president's executive order from being fully implemented ahead of the November midterm. So once again, the Supreme Court has sided with President Trump for now on his mail ballot curbs. Coming up next on Bloomberg Business Week Daily, a check of markets and stocks on the move. 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
2: It is Bloomberg Business Week Daily. I'm Tim Stenovek with Nora Melinda. She's in for Carol Masser on this Monday afternoon. Does it seem like a Friday to you?
0: It honestly, I'm happy you said that.
2: Okay.
0: It does a little bit.
2: It does.
0: I keep having to remember what day it is.
2: Well, it's Monday.
0: Just the beginning.
2: It's Monday.
0: Of a busy week.
2: Yeah, of a busy week. We got Wednesday NVIDIA earnings after the bell. I'm looking forward to that. We also have on Friday our Fed special from Jackson Hole. Lisa Abramowitz, Tom Keene, and Michael McKee. out there.

0: 0.3%. We saw commodities, specifically oil, fall today. We did see WTI futures fall about 2% to $84.94. And then Brent futures right now just shy of $92 a barrel, down 2.4% today. But you're still seeing both of those up this year, close to about 50%. I was in the Midwest over the last week.
1: Were you now?
0: I was, and we rented a car.
1: Okay.
0: And we rented a car, okay? There were no cars available at the airport when we got there. There was a Ram 1500 Hurricane HO Edition.
1: There you go.
0: 14.6 miles to the gallon is what I got on that car. And I really cared about gas prices when I went back to fill it up before bringing it back to the airport.
1: I mean, understandably so. It's still so elevated.
0: That car was the biggest truck I've ever been behind the wheel of.
1: Quite hefty.
0: Yeah, quite hefty. but nonetheless, it got us around, and it got us around safely. So that's what matters. I'm Tim Stenovec with Nora Melinda. Let's take a look at some stocks on the move today. We're joined by Bloomberg News cross-asset reporter Isabel Lee. Hey, Isabel.
2: Hi, it's only Monday. We have four more work days to go, so I don't know why you guys think it's a Friday, but we have a lot of movers to choose from, so maybe let's pick Expedia, EXPE, so we can daydream of traveling. So the stock closed higher by more than 5%. This is a record. It comes after Evercore lifted a price target. This is an online travel agency. I don't actually use it. I just book directly.
0: That's the conversation we had earlier. Yeah. I book directly with the car rental company, too.
2: Or airlines. It's just easier to cancel, but not to say that it's hard there, but it's another layer. Anyway.
0: It's good for research, I think, for a lot of people.
1: Yes. Oh, for sure.
2: But I use Google.
0: Oh. Google Flights? That's what you use?
2: Yeah. Google Chrome.
0: Okay.
1: Does Expedia actually, you know, does it come up as one of the options when you're on Google Flights? You know,
2: it does sometimes. It does, yeah.
1: Sometimes it's an option.
2: I guess so, yeah. Anyway, so the analyst in Evercore said that it has an attractive valuation, especially relative to PE.
0: This is Mark Mahaney,
2: the
0: legendary internet analyst.
2: Yeah, how could I have
0: he
2: skipped his
0: name? He wrote the
2: book
0: Nothing But Net.
2: Oh, someone strangled me. I skipped his name. For context, Wedbush last week raised the price target, and earlier this month, Citi, Bank of America, Deutsche Bank also raised the price target as well. Expedia owns Hotel.com, which is a fact I always forget. Seems like you both forget that too, judging by your faces. But good.
1: I believe you.
2: I believe you. Thank you. They reported earnings earlier this month. That obviously was good, which is why they got a slew of price target updates.
1: You're also looking at Hims and Hers.
2: Hims and Hers, ticker is Hims. You know, when I was typing this, I thought, why is the ticker not Hers? And but anyway.
0: That's a good question.
1: Questions that need answers.
2: Yeah. Anyway.
0: Have you asked the company?
2: Let's do an investigation.
0: I think it started out as a company focused on men.
1: I think you're right.
2: I think you're right.
0: Not to defend
1: anything. Much like the world.
0: Yeah.
2: Tim swooping in with the defense. So, okay.
0: But you can speak to Andrew Dudum. We've had him on the program. He's the chairman, CEO, and the co-founder.
2: Yeah.
0: And maybe he'll.
2: Let's ask that next. The stock is down 8%. This is a telehealth platform. They were put on notice by Visa for excessive customer complaints. So they were enrolled in Visa's acquire monitoring program. Huh. Long story short, Visa thinks Hims is getting too many credit card complaints from customers. And this is especially around weight loss subscriptions. That's why they're put on the program. So customers have been disputing Hims charges with their credit card companies. They're saying, I shouldn't have been charged this. And they're asking the bank to reverse the payment. So obviously, that's not really a great sign. Visa is charging $8 per dispute, so that adds up to around $75,000.
0: They charge.
2: They want to charge, yes, $8 per dispute. So, I mean, again, the bigger issue is not even that amount, but I mean, just that the fact that a major payments network has formally flagged this level of customer disputes. So it just doesn't bode well, you know?
0: I guess it maybe one could argue it has to do with communication with customers.
2: Maybe, but you know, it's getting harder and harder to cancel subscriptions in general.
0: Yeah. Right.
2: Companies do make it harder. And there was a major company that faced a, was it Amazon?
1: Anyway,
2: it may not be Amazon. It was a major company, I remember. I'm blanking on the name that faced a lawsuit because it's hard to cancel subscriptions.
0: Okay.
1: The last one that you have here, I don't know that I've heard of.
2: Exactly. That's
1: Napco
2: why I chose
1: Security
2: it for fun.
1: Technology super quickly.
2: Ticker NSEC shares. This interesting shares rose 36% intraday, then closed down by 1.3%. So it's definitely a roller coaster. They reported earnings. Stock opened sharply higher. Classic buy the rumor, sell the news. This is really an intraday reversal pattern that we're seeing. But they reported an adjusted EBITDA for the fourth quarter, the top estimates. This is the maker of security and fire alarms, which I don't have a security alarm in my home, actually.
0: Well, yeah, I don't know why you just said that.
2: do you have one?

0: I just
1: it's a secret.
0: Say,
1: you'll never tell.
0: Okay. You were right about Amazon. The FTC took action against Amazon for enrolling consumers in Amazon Prime without consent and sabotaging their attempts to cancel. This is, I'm reading from the FTC press release 2023.
2: Your memory serves you.
1: Thank you. I hate to misspeak and someone will call me angry.
0: You didn't misspeak at all.
2: Yeah.
1: I correctly speaked.
0: Thank you. That's Isabel Lee. She's Bloomberg News Cross Asset Reporter. For more conversations like this, check out Stock Movers wherever you get your podcasts. That is going to do it for Bloomberg Business Week Daily. Thank you, Nora Melinda. She will be back tomorrow. This is Bloomberg.
3: From ABC News, I'm Michelle Franzen. The U.S. is warning countries doing business with Iran that it will face secondary sanctions. It's the latest push to reopen the Strait of Hormuz. Here's ABC's James Longman.
4: Treasury Secretary Scott Bessent says the goal is to, quote, sever every economic lifeline until Tehran stands alone. Now, Iran is warning that if the economic war continues, quote, not a single drop of oil will be exported through the Strait of Hormuz. Despite the rhetoric and the ongoing U.S. blockade on Iranian ports, we are now approaching 6 months since the U.S. and Israel launched their attacks on Iran, and there is no sign of a resolution.
3: The U.S. and Canada locked in a trade war after talks stalled over the weekend, the U.S. imposing 50% tariffs on a variety of Canadian imports. Canada says its retaliatory tariffs on American goods, including electronics and plywood, will start in September. In Michigan, Michael Howard, the owner of a custom furniture shop in Warren, says it will hurt his business.
5: We're a small family-owned business. We just can't absorb that impact of cost, so we have to pass it down to our customers and essentially give them the decision, like, are you okay with moving forward on this project with this dramatically increased cost of lumber?
3: President Trump also says the U.S. tariffs will double in January if Canada does not finalize a deal. In Nevada, more than 40,000 people have been forced from their homes due to a fast-moving wildfire. ABC's Melissa Don is in Reno.
6: The Hawk Fire growing to over 15,000 acres, burning north of Reno, destroying homes, knocking out power to about 10,000 people. With 0% containment, firefighters battling the blaze from the ground and the air. The fire started around noon on Saturday, exploding in size. Flames fueled by dry and windy conditions jumping U.S. 395.
3: On Wall Street today, stocks ending mixed. 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
3: Indiana's governor calling for an investigation into the power company with thousands in Gary without power for nearly 2 weeks now following back-to-back severe storms. Gary, Indiana's mayor, Eddie Melton, criticized utility company NIPSCO, questioning whether they had enough crews stationed in the area ahead of those storms. Melton says he's hopeful power will be restored in the coming days.
8: It's been extremely difficult, very frustrating to be without power for so many days. Folks with medical conditions, individuals, and children not in school. So it's something we're going to be recovering for quite some time, even when the power comes back on.
3: The utility company says it's working around the clock to restore power to every resident and business. Nearly 25 years after 9/11, a victim of the World Trade Center attack has been identified using genetic genealogy, pairing DNA testing with family trees. Here's ABC's Rena Roy.
9: The newly identified victim is an adult woman.
6: Her family has chosen to stay private. She's one of nearly 1,100 victims who have never been formally identified. The medical examiner's office has vowed all along never to give up, trying to identify as many of them as possible.
3: Officials say 47 more victim profiles are good candidates for being identified using that same technology. European regulators imposing a $1 billion fine on Uber, claiming the ride-sharing service automatically deactivated drivers' accounts. Michelle Franzen, ABC News.
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10: North Idaho weather.
11: A much cooler start to the day, which will lead to a mid-80 degree high today. Back into the low 90s tomorrow. The nighttime lows, though, dipping down into the upper 50s and low to mid-60s.
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0: Normal is broken, common sense is weird, so we're here to help you transform your life. 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I'm Dave Ramsey, your host. 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Open phones at 888-825-5225. Andy's in Indianapolis. Hi, Andy, how are you?
1: Good, how are you?
0: Better than I deserve. What's up?
1: Yeah, well, I'm 50 years old, married, with two kids. Just getting one off to college here just now, and we're in a situation where leading into last year, had corporate buyouts cap my pay and really cut my pay significantly. And in the process of trying to make up that income, my wife became severely ill and we're heading towards disability. Mm. So she's definitely disabled now. We're looking at, she should have been on disability years ago, but we've had trouble getting her there due to various reasons with her sickness and diagnosis and whatnot. So we've kind of made it this far trying to put bandages on everything. Two credit cards maxed out. We sort of foolishly took the opportunity to take mortgage forbearance. We were kind of doing it at 3 months at a time. And through the end of the mortgage forbearance here this year, they will not defer our payments. So they're asking for $13,000 to keep us out of foreclosure. We weren't aware that after 6 months they can't defer payments. But we're in a situation where we're going to file Chapter 13 bankruptcy and restructure. But I wanted to talk to you first.
2: Andy, I'm so sorry. That's a lot.
0: So you have $13,000 that you're behind on your home today.
1: Correct.
0: And they want it by the end of the year.
1: They want it by the end of this month.
0: Okay, so that's a train that's been coming down the track for a while. You've seen it coming for a while, though.
1: Absolutely. Yeah.
0: Yeah. Okay. But now it's now it's on. Okay.
1: We thought it was going to be temporary.
0: What is your home worth?
1: About $350,000. Correct.
0: Okay. And what is the mortgage balance? What's it take to pay it off today?
1: $150,000.
0: Okay. All right. And what do you make now?
1: So I just started a new job about a year and a half ago. I used to be on commission, so that was always another thing, too, with trying to manage cash flow. But I'm on salary now at $90,000 a year.
0: Okay. That's good news. All right. Mm-hmm. And you have two credit cards. And the balances on those are what?
1: $18,000.
0: Total?
1: Total.
0: Okay. All right. And how much on your cars? How much do you owe on your cars?
1: One car is paid off. One car we owe $8,000 on. Pay $278 a month for it.
0: Okay. All right. And what other debts?
1: We have $2,000 in medical bills.
0: Mm-hmm.
1: Usually that's kind of a standing number. It seems to rove. I have an $8,000 deductible right now. In previous years we had a $15,000 deductible.
0: Mm-hmm.
1: That we would max out, and then I refied the house twice in the last handful of years.
0: Why?
1: Just to pay off credit cards that we had used for medical expenses.
0: Okay.
1: Which I know is extremely foolish.
0: Okay.
1: But all we keep thinking, you know, we thought it was temporary. You know, we kept thinking she was going to get better, you know.
0: Okay. Well, the reason I'm asking all these questions is it's the only way I can get to your answer. A Chapter 13 bankruptcy takes the balances that you have, and you have to pay the minimum normal payment plus something on the arrearage, on the car, and on the house for 60 months, for 5 years, okay? Your unsecured debt can be paid back on a formula that they use when they're calculating it. Some percentage of the $18,000 would be reduced. So pretend like they gave up half of it. So you had $9,000 that would be in the five-year plan as well. Okay. So you're going to be in there for 5 years, and you're going to pay every dime that you owe on the house. It just spreads it out. It's all it does. Okay. Mm-hmm. There's no deal. There's no back of the mortgage. So that $13,000 is going to be spread out over 60 months plus your regular house payment. So in Chapter 7 bankruptcy, you're going to have your regular house payment plus, or Chapter 13, you have your regular house payment plus something on this $13,000, whatever $13,000 divided by 60 is, okay?
1: Mm-hmm.
0: So here's what happens, that 78% of the Chapter 13s in America fail. The people don't make it through the 60 months because they can't make the payments. And we already knew that because they couldn't make the payments. And that's what put them here. You follow mm-hmm. me? And
1: absolutely.
0: So it's like when you refinance the house and didn't change anything, and now you got new credit card debt after that. Okay? So because mm-hmm. you didn't change anything, you didn't fix what the actual problem was, you just treated the symptom. And that's what the bankruptcy does. So I always try to figure out a way if there's anything we can do to not file Chapter 13. Because it is a bankruptcy, and then for the rest of your life, if you're filling out any form anywhere that says, have you ever filed bankruptcy? Yes, I have. I filed a Chapter 7 in 1988, and for the rest of my life, I get to answer, yes, I have filed bankruptcy. So I don't recommend bankruptcy. I try to figure out a way to avoid it where I can, if at all possible. So let's pretend that you paid the car payment, you got on beans and rice and beans, and you worked two jobs or three jobs more. And
2: Andy, you didn't
0: pay a dime on the credit cards, and you stacked up cash. I bet you could scrape together the $13,000 before the foreclosure actually occurs.
2: Which would be how long?
0: Probably 6 months.
1: Right, I see.
0: Get current on that, and then go work on your credit cards. Your credit is going to be damaged, but not damaged as much as if you file bankruptcy.
2: And Andy, I'm assuming you have nothing in retirement, right? No 401ks.
1: We emptied that years ago with her diagnosis, yeah.
0: What's her diagnosis?
1: Chronic neuro-Lyme disease.
0: Oh, wow. Okay.
1: It's been controversial in the previous years. Insurance didn't cover things.
0: We lost a team member to the disability. We didn't lose his life, but he lost him to disability on exactly the same thing a few years back.
1: Mm-hmm.
0: Oh, man, that's harsh.
1: You remember the stimulus we received way back when, the Biden stimulus.
0: Yeah.
1: We spent that on a $3,000 test just to confirm whether treatments were working or not.
0: Wow.
1: For example, out of pocket.
2: Mm-hmm.
1: So we're hoping that changes. We're hoping insurance gets better. But
0: she
1: does not have insurance right now either.
0: When I filed, I heard my attorney say something loud and clear, and I always say it to folks, is after you file bankruptcy, you're still in the exact same position you were except for the debt. So all the things that are draining your emotions, all the pull
2: there.
0: Of this medical, all the exhaustion of fighting and fighting and fighting against the system is all still there. Bankruptcy didn't fix any of that. And really, that's kind of what caused you to get here. So what I would do is find out how long it takes for an attorney to do a foreclosure in your state and see if I can't scrape together the 13 by going all hands on deck before the foreclosure and avoid the bankruptcy. That's what my first goal would be.
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0: Carrie is in Minneapolis. Hi, Carrie. How are you?
1: Good. How are you?
0: Better than I deserve. What's up?
1: Well, we have $50,000 owed on a credit card, $17,000 on a car, and we're getting a tax return of $17,000. I want to put that tax return towards the car and get it done. My husband wants to put it towards the credit card because it's a higher interest rate. What say you?
0: Well, you know what we say. We say pay it off smallest. We say pay it off smallest to largest. You knew that, right?
1: Yes, I knew that. My husband just wants to do that credit card so bad.
0: Well, I would not do that. I would pay off the car. And I'll be. Can I be smart aleck for a minute? If we used his plan, we'd be where you are.
1: Exactly.
0: Okay, so I don't need his advice. His opinion is invalid based on the pattern of his life. No, thank you. So now my smart aleck's done. Okay.
2: Well, the first win, Carrie.
0: You win the argument, Carrie.
2: Yes.
0: That's the bottom line.
2: Well, the top win for me is that he wants to pay off debt. We have so many people that call in that can't even get their spouse on board. So arguing about which debt to pay off, it's a good argument to have.
0: Mm-hmm. Yeah.
2: But the umbrella, it's a positive. I'm glad that you guys are on the same page with that.
0: Agreed. Now that I got my smart aleck out, I completely agree. So anyway, I would pay off the car. And actually, here's the weird thing. I've done this a bunch of times because his angst is that the interest rate on the credit card is so much higher than the interest rate on the car.
1: Mm-hmm.
0: Correct?
1: Yep.
0: That's the burr in his saddle. And so if you said, do you have any idea what these two interest rates are? Do you happen to know?
1: The car is like five point something, and the credit card is 18 something.
0: Okay, so it's a 15 swing or 13 swing, okay? So if we do round numbers and just to make it real easy, so let's say it's a 10 swing. It's a little more than that, but not much. It's $1,700 a year is the difference, 10% on $17,000, okay?
1: Okay.
0: So it's costing you, to do it my way, $1,700 for the year. However, you don't have a car payment anymore. And your car payment is what?
1: About over 500.
0: Okay. And your household income is what?
1: He brings home about $12,000 a month.
0: Okay. And $50,000 means that if we don't have a car payment, we should pay it, and we make that kind of $12,000 a month, we should pay off $50,000 in about 10 or 11 months.
1: Oh, okay.
0: Okay.
2: So it won't even be a full year. Yeah.
0: So it won't even be $1,700 difference. And the other difference is that you cannot calculate the sense that we have traction, the sense that we've done something big with this money, and what that does to the momentum towards paying off the rest of the debt. That's hard to put into simple mathematics. And all we're doing is simple mathematics.
2: How much is the credit card payment every month? I'm just curious. I'm $50,000.
1: Well, the interest would come up to almost $600 a month if we just paid the minimum.
2: Mm-hmm.
0: Yeah. So you're going to put
1: $5,000 car payment.
0: Yeah, without a car payment, you need to put $5,000 a month on the credit card and be done with it in about 10 months, give or take. And so it's going to cost you about $1,700. $1,700 was a round down, so we can actually be correct now. And yet, it's also got the highest probability of actually succeeding. And so having taught people this for 30 years, having done it myself, having literally gotten tens of millions of people out of debt, I'm going to encourage you to do it that way.
2: Yeah, Carrie, have you guys started the process? You said that this is going to be a tax refund check of $17,000. How much are you guys throwing in debt right now, the car and the credit card?
1: How much are we what?
2: How much are you throwing at the car right now? I mean, are you guys paying off debt right now, or are y'all waiting on that check?
1: I wouldn't say we're actively, like, rice and beans paying off debt right now. So we're kind of waiting on that check. But this check has gotten me motivated to do the rice and beans and rice thing.
0: Good.
1: You know, like, let's get it done because it's the momentum. I see something can happen.
0: Yeah.
2: Sure,
0: not,
2: totally, you know, totally.
1: Yeah.
0: Yeah, so 500 plus the 600 that you're already paying is 1100. So I'm asking you to come up with another 3900 out of your budget, and you'll be done in 10 lousy months. And of course, you've cut up the credit card, or you will tonight, and the two of you are on the same page and everything else. So overall, let's give him an 8 out of 10 because he's under the umbrella of husband that wants to get out of debt. Yay. Like Rachel said, that's a big win. That's a huge breakthrough. So at that point, then we're only arguing about concepts, which is a fun thing to argue about. Which play to call to win the Super Bowl? These are good arguments, right, that we get to have this question. Mm-hmm. And so it's a good thing. But I would, and we would tell you to pay off your smallest to largest. So, Rachel, here's the interesting thing, okay? Let's go ahead and throw out the rest of it because everybody out there, this is all the crap we get on TikTok and Reddit and all the other stuff, that the debt snowball is not mathematically correct. That the avalanche method that some people talk about, where you pay off highest interest rate to smallest interest rate, is mathematically correct, and you will get out of debt faster. The answer to that is that you're wrong, because your math formula is incomplete. If you learn how to do sophisticated mathematics, you have to include probability of completion. The number of people that complete the debt snowball, because it gives them a positive feedback loop, is over 10x the number of people that actually complete the avalanche. Because the avalanche is emotionally, relationally hard to do because you don't get traction. You don't have something saying, way to go, way to go, way to go. And every time you pay off that little debt, you get a way to go feedback loop. And that way to go feedback loop keeps you in and increases your chance of actually finishing the freaking program and getting out of debt, instead of having some kind of mathematical theory that you do nothing with and you get paralysis of the analysis. And so when you add in probability of completion, the debt snowball is far superior to the avalanche mathematically. But now we've actually done some sophisticated mathematics instead of sixth grade math, which is how most people do their math, and that's what gets them broke. So in her case, it actually is more expensive. What I just told her to do is going to cost them more money. It's going to cost them about $1,500 more, maybe $1,700 more, somewhere in there, to do it the way I just outlined, if she does exactly what we just told her to do, and if he does exactly what we just told him to do. That normally is not the case, though. Normally, when you run the math out, it's like a month and a half, 2 months difference on how fast you get out of debt if you work the avalanche precisely and you completed it, which almost no one does.
2: Well, people do. I mean,
0: they do, but the probability is much lower
2: yeah,
0: of completion.
2: Yeah.
0: And that's why when MIT did a study, they figured out that personal finance, and they came back and said on the front page of Time magazine, Ramsey's right. You know, because the debt snowball works because of the behavior aspects of personal finance. You're modifying behavior. You're not fixing math.
2: Well, and always the joke is, if you're $50,000 in credit card debt, you wouldn't be there if you were doing math in the first place with your bank account, you know.
0: Which is kind of what I just did to him a minute ago when I was abusing him.
2: Yeah.
0: But, yeah, if your math was so good, you wouldn't be here.
2: Mm-hmm.
0: So, that's the thing. So, the debt snowball is superior because you understand that personal finance, including saving, including investing, is more behavior-based than it is actual math-based. Another example of that is in our millionaire study, when we studied 10,000 millionaires, we found they weren't that great at picking mutual funds. Their mutual funds were good to okay. They weren't bad, but they weren't the best. The difference was that they actually freaking put money in them, instead of talking about it. That's the difference. So the behavior matters more than the math.

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7: North Idaho weather.
8: A much cooler start to the day, which will lead to a mid-80 degree high today. Back into the low 90s tomorrow. The nighttime lows, though, dipping down into the upper 50s and low to mid-60s.
9: ABC News, I'm Michelle Franzen. The Supreme Court has moved to allow President Trump to implement key portions of his executive order on mail-in voting ahead of the November midterm elections. ABC's Devin Dwyer says many questions remain.
10: This decision is not a surprise, but does now resolve a significant dispute in President Trump's favor that has been pending at the Supreme Court now for several weeks. This involves his March 2026 executive order directing a number of steps for his administration to take to put new safeguards, in his view, around the practice of mail voting in time for the November election.
9: A trade war heating up between the U.S. and Canada, with various Canadian imports facing 50% tariffs. Canada now vowing to do the same by September. In Nevada, fire crews are starting to get a handle on that fast-moving wildfire that erupted over the weekend northwest of Reno. The blaze, 27% contained, authorities say. Evacuation orders remain in place. This is ABC News.
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0: 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Hey, Matt, how are you?
13: Dave, I'm doing well, but I got myself in a financial predicament with my father-in-law I just can't figure out how to get out of. Prior to my wife and I getting married, he purchased us a house for $1 million cash, and he pulled ahead $200,000 of our inheritance, leaving an $800,000 balance for us to pay off in a mortgage that he said he would help us out by just only charging us a 3% interest rate until the balance is paid off on a 15-year mortgage. So that's a lot of money, but I have no documented equity or ownership in the house, for which I pay a majority of the mortgage, the maintenance, the repairs, the upgrades, and I find myself just digging myself every month into this deeper hole that I possibly, one day, if something bad happens, I will just have no equity in.
14: Have you talked to him about it, Matt?
13: I have, to which he said to trust him and everything will work out.
0: No, thank you.
13: They went, yeah.
0: Mm-hmm. Okay. So let's, how old is he?
13: He's 70.
0: Okay. Let's pretend that his heart skips a beat as he's driving down the road, which could easily happen to a 70-year-old. And he loses consciousness and goes across the lane and hits someone head on. And they die. He's going to get sued for millions and millions of dollars. And it's going to be a lien on the property that he owns. You're screwed.
13: And he has put it in a trust in order to
0: protect it. It does not protect it from that.
13: Okay.
0: This is absolutely bogus. This is controlling beyond belief. No. No, I'm not going forward with this.
14: Would it be what, an LLC that protects it in that case?
0: I have nothing that'll protect it. I mean, the LLC is owned by the guy. You can go after the LLC shares. So the property, if you're going to pay payments on it, needs to be in your name. There's no excuse for it not being. Trust me is not an answer.
13: And he's worried that I would take the property potentially from his daughter, and I haven't nearly paid my half or a fair share of it. So how can we...
0: How long have you been married?
13: We've been married over 1 year.
0: Okay. So here's what I'm going to do. I mean, you guys do what you want to do, but this is not tenable for me. Okay? I'm not going to live like this. So I'm sorry. I shouldn't have done this deal. It's turned out to be a really, really bad idea, and I wished I hadn't done it. And so we're going to undo it.
15: Mm-hmm.
0: We're going to let you have your house. And we're going to go buy a house. Or we're going to refinance this, and we're going to put the $800,000 mortgage in our name at 6% and 5.5% right now, and we're going to pay you off, and you're going to put the house in our name. But we are not okay. going to continue forward with the house only in your name, period.
14: How will your wife handle that, Matt?
15: She's not going to be too thrilled because that's going to increase the interest rate inadvertently for us that wasn't necessary in her eyes.
0: It's necessary because you don't own a house. And you're so freaking vulnerable that it's ridiculous.
15: Mm-hmm.
0: Your father-in-law says, trust me, but he doesn't trust you.
15: Mm-hmm. Yeah, it needs to go both ways.
0: This is not cool.
14: Yeah, and my fear, Matt, is that a 3% interest rate is going to rattle your one-year marriage. You know yep. what I mean? If your wife is already taking his side in a level of logic, right, of just math, just like, oh, well, I just want to save money, and not looking at the relational equity of what this is doing and then the potential risk of your home, it's probably going to cause some waves, but I would say it's probably necessary.
0: I'm going to cause some waves.
14: Yeah,
0: I'm going to start out gentle, and I'm going to turn it up.
14: Yeah.
0: Start out kind and honoring and say, I appreciate this. I know you've got good intentions. I love you, and I appreciate this, but I simply am not going to go forward with this. It's not going to happen.
15: Okay.
0: And it's not worth the 3% savings.
14: Mm-mm.
0: Your risk that you're taking is astronomical. It's ridiculous. Mm-hmm. It's a horrible deal for you.
15: Mm-hmm. And I asked my wife if she was in the opposite role, if my family had purchased us the house and she was paying a majority of it, would she be comfortable in this deal? And she said she wouldn't be comfortable.
0: Well, then we have to decide, are we going to leave our father and mother and cleave to our husband and cleave to our mm-hmm. wife? It's an old-fashioned mm-hmm. saying. You leave the father and cleave. It's Old English from the Old English Bible. But yeah, but we have to set up, okay, who's running your house now? Her dad or you guys?
14: And again, this to me, I'm like, this is a totally, I don't like the idea of people using family as a bank, right? People do this with student loans. They do it with mortgages. And it's always a little icky and weird. It just kind of changes the relationship. But the mm-hmm. thing on top of it for Matt, for me, is like, if you guys start having kids and you're building a family, the place that you call home, that is supposed to be your home. That's why it doesn't make sense to me of his logic. This is your home and her home, his daughter's home, and why he doesn't give you all the dignity of putting your name on the title, of following through with the plan that's already agreed to, is odd to me. And his fear, I'm like, I'm a little offended. If you're going to do this deal with me and be my banker and be the husband to your wife, and you can't trust me with a million-dollar house. You know what I mean? Like, it's just like, oh, it just adds to the relational dynamic.
0: Yeah.
15: Yes, it does, indeed. And that's why I kind of lose sleep over it, and I see as every
14: yeah.
15: month goes on, it's harder to bring up this conversation.
14: Yeah.
0: I think the two of you, you and your wife, need to sit down with a good therapist, a good financial counselor, a good marriage counselor, and maybe your pastor if you have one, and you guys need to talk it through, and then you need to decide what you're going to do. And then,
14: and you guys together,
0: as,
14: and ideally,
0: as a unified
14: Matt,
0: front,
14: yes.
0: you've got to present it to him.
14: And yeah, together
0: and
14: or
0: to say,
14: her, you know what I mean?
0: We're either going to refinance this and get it out of your name and put it into our name, or we're going to hand you the keys and we're going to move.
15: Mm-hmm.
0: And so, because we're not going forward. And listen, don't accept a mortgage from him either. If he says, okay, I'll put it in your name and I'll just put a mortgage on it. No, I do not want to owe this mm-hmm. man money. This has got a bad vibe on it. The best thing you can do for your wife and your marriage is for this guy not to be between you anymore.
15: Mm-hmm. And I think his intentions are good.
0: I don't think his intentions are bad. I just think he's emotionally immature.
15: Mm-hmm.
0: I would never look at Winston Cruz and say, I can't put this in your name because I don't trust you, after I handed my daughter's hand to
14: him. That's what I'm saying. It's so odd.
0: I gave him the most precious thing I have on the planet.
14: I trust
0: one
14: you.
0: One of my daughters.
14: My daughter, but I don't trust you with
0: But
14: with
0: I don't
14: house.
0: Trust you with a stupid house.
14: Oh, it's backwards.
0: No, thank you.
14: It's backwards.
0: That's just emotionally
14: Oh, Matt, I'm sorry.
0: Bad.
14: And your wife, I'm like,
0: This is going to be a hard process.
14: It is.
0: But, dude.
14: But it's going to be good for you guys. If you guys get through this.
0: Choose the conflict today, because the one that's laying out there 10 years from now is much bigger.

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0: Whether you're a person of faith or not, Proverbs is the book of the Bible that is called the wisdom literature. The vast majority of it was written by Solomon, which those of us that are Christians or Jewish believe Solomon to be one of the wisest men to ever live. And he wrote wisdom in the book of Proverbs. And then we fast forward and it becomes our Bible, or in the case of Jewish person, their Bible, the Talmud, what Christians would call the Talmud, what the Jewish person calls the Bible. And the wisdom literature is most of us in evangelical Christianity or Orthodox Judaism believe it to be literal. And so that gives people trouble in some cases, but that's okay. The borrower, Proverbs 22:7 says, the borrower is slave to the lender. Now, everybody that's listening, think about this for a second. How many times have we had payments to some organization, a car company, a credit card, a bank, and we resent that organization? We signed up for it, but by the time we finish paying off the truck, we hate Chevrolet. Or at least Chevrolet, you know, General Motors Finance. By the time we finish paying off the Toyota, we can't stand Toyota Finance. By the time we finish up paying off Citibank, we hate Citibank. Make fun of the mortgage company name that you pay payments to. It's because slaves seldom love their masters. Now, it's not literal slavery in the sense of you gave up ownership, but it is mathematical and legal slavery, and if you don't believe it is slavery, try financial. Not having it.
1: Yeah, financial.
0: Well, try not having it. When you pay off your mortgage and you pay off all your cars and you pay off all your student loan and you don't have a single, people, they stand differently.
1: Well, it's a spiritual freedom because money is so tied to so much of our lives, and when you hand that part of your life over to someone else, it is a form of bondage.
0: You've given them ownership.
1: Yeah, that there's not full autonomy over the work that you have created and the paycheck that you've created through your work.
0: So when Sharon and I went broke and we discovered that scripture among others, we decided not that debt is a sin, but that it's really dumb. And so we decided under no circumstances are we borrowing money, but we also have observed in 30 or almost 40 years of doing this now that there is zero case that I'm going to loan money to one of my children. I'm going to loan money to another relative. I'm going to loan money to a friend because it instantaneously, whether you want it to or not, you don't have a choice in the matter. The law of gravity is the law of gravity, whether you like it or agree with it. It changes your relationship with your friend to two good friends from master servant. And the old joke is, if you loan your brother-in-law $100 and he never speaks to you again, was it worth it? Yeah, ha ha. Okay. Because it severs relationships. It ruins relationships. And some of you try all kinds of ways to twist it up and make it okay and figure out that the math works and all this other bull crap, and it doesn't work. It doesn't work. It doesn't work. So if you have a friend that needs some money and you want to give them some money, give them some money. Period. Don't loan them money. If you want to help your kids get $1 million house, give them $1 million house. I got some questions about that, but before you loan them $1 million, give it to them. See, what that does, it changes your decision then. Or my mom is 69 and she has no money saved and she's paying rent and I'm going to buy a house and let her rent it from me. No. You just changed your relationship. Your mother is now your freaking renter. How dumb is that? That's just dumb. Think about it. That's relationally inept. No. If you have the money to buy a house and pay cash for it and your mother live there until she dies free, fine.
1: Or you pay her rent somewhere
0: else.
1: If
0: you want to write her some check for to give her some money every month to help her with her rent, fine. But don't make her your renter. Good Lord. When you say that out loud, it just sounds dumb, y'all. And yet some of you have figured out, oh, intellectually, this is the best I can. I'll have the investment, and at least I know the tenant. What? Yeah, she changed your diaper, you butt. And now you're charging her rent. Unbelievable. Yeah, you know your renter. Golly.
1: And if you have

0: to the lender. Stop it. Stop it. And another version of that's co-signing for them. Proverbs 17:18. New King James says, one lacking in sense co-signs for another. The contemporary English version says, if you co-sign for someone else, you're stupid. That's what the Bible said. So you guess what? The bank doesn't want to loan them money because they don't think they're going to pay them. But I'll sign up for it because I think they're going to pay, even though the bank, who eats, lives, and breathes debt, more than anything wants you to be in debt, doesn't want to give this guy money, but you're going to co-sign for him. How ridiculously stupid is this whole thing? And yet it's very commonplace, and it's why most people are broke. And it's why relational breakdown in the marriage is everywhere. So moms and dads, if you want to help your kids and you have the money, give it to them. If you want to put some stipulations on it, like, I don't want you to borrow money. I don't want you to borrow money on this house if I give you a free house. That's a reasonable stipulation. I want you to stay out of debt because that's how we got here. That's a good stipulation. You should do that. But then you don't go over there every week and go,
1: are you about to borrow money? Are you about to borrow money?
0: You don't go, you know, you don't have a weekly check-in on, no, stop it, you control freaks. And boys and girls, yeah, when you leave your mommy and daddy's house, leave.
2: Talking about all the adults that move back in?
0: Period. Leave. Leave emotionally. Uh-oh. Set up your own household to where you and your husband, you and your wife are a family unit, and these other people are separate from you. You don't keep your you don't stay on your mother's cell phone plan. What are you, 14? You know, get your own Netflix account. For God's sakes.
2: Hold on.
0: This is one I just ripped our own family on.
2: Hypocritical. I pay my own.
0: I know.
2: I pay my own Netflix.
0: But I just, you know,
2: we have found out other Ramsey children.
0: I just discovered that my wife gave our code to one of the other people in our family, and I had a duck fit. I'm like, you're a grown human being. Get your own freaking Netflix account. You don't need to suck off. That's ridiculous.
2: Okay, that's okay. I know.
0: No, get your own. You pay your own insurance. Have a life.
2: The worst, I think, is people sharing Amazon Prime accounts with their parents. I'm like, I don't want.
0: Well, now I know exactly what all your spending pattern
2: is. I'm like, no, stay out of my life.
0: I don't want to know when you order toilet paper.
2: I got a new Mahjong set, and I don't want you to know about it.
0: Okay. I wouldn't
2: Ryan
0: have known
2: Kelly.
0: Anyway, but your
2: Ryan
0: mother
2: Kelly.
0: Might have, yeah.
2: No, but for real, though, there is a separation to happen. It's very important.
0: And the problem is,
1: we're going to pay the grandkids.
0: No! You're broke! Stop it!
2: But
0: be grown-ups.
2: But if you have the money, be generous and give without strings attached.
0: That's wonderful.
2: And be generous.
0: That's wonderful.
2: Be generous.
0: But then there's no strings attached.
2: That's right.
0: The borrower is slave to the lender, and you're not the freaking exception. If you want to win with money in 2026, you can't keep living normal. Normal's broke. You need a plan. 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

0: Michelle Franzen. The Supreme Court ruling to allow portions of President Trump's executive order on mail-in voting to proceed. ABC's Devin Dwyer says that vote, 6-3, today's decision does not directly endorse restrictive steps. Election law experts, meantime, say it doesn't resolve the federal government's authority to interfere with state mail voting policies, and legal hurdles remain.
1: And what the Supreme Court's conservative majority said today in this 6-3 decision is that that order, because it has not been fully implemented yet, has not actually hurt any of the states, and therefore they don't have standing to bring a challenge. But I should say that the court was clear that if this is implemented in an unlawful way, usurping state authority around elections, they can come back to the court.
0: The U.S. is issuing a warning that secondary sanctions for countries that continue to do business with Iran. Treasury Secretary Scott Bessent today warning there's no gray area in the conflict, saying that they know who they are, and when the hammer of the U.S. Treasury actions falls upon them, they'll have no one to blame but themselves. A trade war brewing with the U.S. and Canada meantime. Canada says it will implement its own tariffs in September on U.S. goods after the Trump administration's 50% hike on some Canadian goods went into effect Saturday. Canada's Prime Minister Mark Carney says it also plans to pursue new trade deals with the European Union.
2: We have all we need right here. The workers, the engineers, the ambition, and the right plan.
0: President Trump vowing to double tariffs if January and Canada doesn't finalize a deal. In Nevada, fire crews starting to get a handle on the Hawk Fire that broke out over the weekend northwest of Reno. Truckee Meadows Fire Protection Chief Richard Edwards says 4 civilians and 3 firefighters have been injured.
3: The fire is a little over 15,000 acres right now, but I am happy to announce that right now the fire is at 27% containment.
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0: In Massachusetts, a Lindsey Clancy trial is nearing its conclusion. Prosecutors today calling rebuttal witnesses. The jury will continue to hear that testimony tomorrow. Clancy is accused of deliberately killing her 3 children back in 2023. Defense attorneys claim she suffers from postpartum psychosis and did not receive adequate treatment. More from ABC's Peter Haralambos, who says closing arguments are expected to begin sometime this week.
5: Prosecutors have a lot to sum up here. In total, with these rebuttal witnesses, 74 different witnesses over the course of more than 4 weeks that they're going to have to concisely summarize for all of these jurors. And then also another thing is this charge conference. How is the judge going to instruct the jury on the law in this case? How should they interpret the law? Especially considering about how complex this case has become, that jury charge is really going to be critical for this jury to begin their deliberations.
0: The governor of Indiana calling for an investigation into the power company with thousands of residents and businesses in Gary, Indiana, without power now for nearly 2 weeks following severe storms. Crews are still trying to clear some debris. The power company says full power should be restored by tomorrow. And severe heat continues in western states, along with parts of the South. In California's Death Valley National Park, a French tourist died when the car he was in got stuck in the mud. He and his friend set out for a walk. Temperatures reached 116 degrees. Michelle Franzen, ABC News.
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9: We start the week topping off a little bit cooler with the high in the mid-80s, warming right back up again on Tuesday into the low 90s, still at about 90 for Wednesday, with overnight lows from the upper 50s to mid-60s.
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0: Welcome back to the Ramsey Show in the Fairwinds Credit Union Studio. I'm Dave Ramsey, Rachel Cruz, Ramsey Personality. My daughter is my co-host today. Jason's in Pensacola. Hi, Jason. How are you?
1: I'm fine. How are you?
0: Better than I deserve. What's up?
1: Well, I have some serious questions based on some serious debt. Basically, I got sick about 5 years ago, and I've been in remission for quite a few years now. I was released to go back to work. But in that time, it was a month after we bought our house that I found out I was sick. So I was a firefighter for 30 years, and I was medically retired. Of course, I had to wait on the government to pay me for, you know, workman's comp, except me for being getting cancer on the job. And then once they paid me, of course, I used my credit cards to pay, keep my house afloat that we had just bought, and medical bills and other things. And so basically I have zero retirement. I'm 51 years old, married, all my kids are grown, and we own a house and about, not counting my truck payment, about $40,000 in credit cards.
0: Okay.
1: And I don't know what to do. I just know that I'm tired of living like this.
0: But you beat cancer.
1: Yes, sir.
0: You beat cancer, right?
1: Yes, sir.
0: Wow.
2: Well, that's the number one victory, Jason. You're still here. It's amazing.
0: That's a big deal.
2: It's amazing.
0: Yeah. Congratulations, yeah. Fighter.
2: It's a hard road.
0: Yeah. Way to go.
1: Yes.
0: So, what's the truck? What do you owe on the truck?
1: About $40,000.
0: And what's it worth?
1: I'm upside down, underwater, about $8,000 to $10,000.
0: So you looked it up, and you can sell it for 30.
1: Yes, sir. I've been offered 30 from
0: the dealer.
1: Kelly Blue Book. The dealer called me and offered me that much.
0: That means you probably can get 35 for it. Okay. Because that's a wholesale offer, which is not evil.
1: Yes,
0: it's just a low offer because they're trying to turn it and make money on it. And your credit card debt is how much?
1: About 40.
0: So you got 80
1: between
0: total.
1: Between me and my wife.
0: Yeah, but you have 40 in addition to your, so 80 total.
1: Yes, sir.
0: Okay, gotcha. And you are retired medically from the fire department, and you are paid what a month from that?
1: I bring home about $900. After all my health insurance and everything comes out.
0: $900 a month.
1: And then $900 a month. And then I went, once I was released to go back to work, I went and got a full-time job. And I make that much I bring home every biweekly. And then
0: I'm sorry, how much do you bring home from that job?
1: About $900 biweekly.
0: Oh, I see.
1: So $1,800.
0: $1,800.
1: And then my wife brings home about $1,400 and something biweekly.
0: Mm-hmm.
1: And I've never done, I was passed your name via the church.
0: Mm-hmm.
1: So I started listening to your podcasts about 2 weeks ago.
0: Mm-hmm.
1: And I know, on the first, because I went and got a second, I went and got a third and fourth job. So I'm

0: side hustling about $1,000 to $1,200 a month.
1: Good. Okay, so we got about $5,000 or $6,000 coming in total then.
0: Yes, sir. We went from making basically $99,000 a year,
1: mm-hmm.
0: and then I'm bringing home about $1,000 a month. Between me and my wife, we're bringing home about $1,000 a month with side hustle.
1: Yeah. Okay.
2: So about $6,800.
1: Yeah.
2: With the side hustle.
1: Yeah.
0: Yes, ma'am.
2: It's great, Jason. Great.
1: Yeah, you're not afraid of work. So it sounds like your health has recovered pretty well.
0: Yes, sir. I had I just had a section of each kidney cut out.
1: Okay. And but you're back and
0: back and working, and I'm not afraid to work.
1: Your new career, the 1800, is what?
0: I deliver nuclear medicine.
1: Okay. It's a delivery job. Okay.
0: All right. Yes, sir. Delivering nuclear medicine to hospitals. So
1: gotcha.
0: That's the way I figured I could still help.
1: Yeah, sure.
0: They helped me, so now I'm helping them.
2: I just wonder, Jason, if you're able to sell this truck, take mm-hmm. out a small loan of maybe okay. 14, go get a $4,000 mm-hmm. car, have the difference mm-hmm. of the 10, put all that together, and then your credit card. And if you guys can throw $2,000 a month at this debt, you could be out in 2 years.
0: Okay.
2: Which is,
1: and then you'll be in a position to rebuild your retirement.
2: Yeah. Yeah.
1: Now the other piece that goes with this is, you made a lot more than this when you worked for the fire department, didn't you?
0: Yes, sir. I was a federal firefighter, so I worked on the base.
1: Oh wow. Okay.
0: I was a civil service.
1: Yeah, but you were making a lot more than 1800 a month. Yeah. Okay. So.
0: Oh yeah, we were making about nine. I was making about 90 before, not even counting my wife, and then mm-hmm. we dropped it. Now I make about. With my retirement, about 27.
1: Okay, so yes, I would sell the truck and get a $4,000 car and start working on the credit card debt and work 8 jobs. That's what you're doing. Every bit of that makes sense to me. I also would tell you that you're in Chapter 2. Chapter 1 was a $90,000 firefighter. Chapter 2 is not an $1,800 delivery driver. That's a temporary stop.
0: Yes, sir.
1: So we got to figure out what Chapter 2 is that's 90 or 120,000 a year, because you're only 51.
0: Yes, sir.
1: So you've got lots of time to do lots of things, and you know a lot about things in and around emergency care, first responder stuff.
2: Yeah.
1: There's a lot of options and things that you may be able to do there. And I would explore every bit of that and say, okay, what do I want to be when I grow up?
2: Mm-hmm.
1: I'm starting fresh. And what you did is you landed on your feet, got anything you could get, so you could get back to work. And this enables you to get back to work and help people, which is good, but you're not making any money. And so I want you to go help people and make a lot of money. And because it cleans up your life, and it's the final step of your rebound is to get your income back up to where it was, not just your debt or your finances. Back where they were.
2: Yeah, because if you can, Jason,
1: that kind of money, you can get out of this mess fast.
2: Yeah, absolutely. And then, you know, just think you got you working, you know, 10, let's say 10, 15 years. And if you invested $3,000 a month, just threw a ton at retirement every single month, it'd be about $640,000.
1: To retire.
2: Is what it comes out to be.
1: You can retire a millionaire.
2: Yeah. At 10%. So, I mean, even if there were some great months going on, and if you went a little bit, you know, more and worked a little more, I mean, all of it, like the numbers really can work in your favor.
1: Yeah. But part of this is you have to emotionally recover from thinking you were going to die and from recovering. You recover mentally. I mean, you have to recover mentally and emotionally and then start to see, you know, the possibilities again
2: and
1: in
2: what
1: your
2: it,
1: income.
2: And the frustration of cancer, like what it's taken
1: from
2: you, your health,
1: stole from
2: and
1: me.
2: Then your money, you know, your retirement, everything.
1: Stole
2: like,
1: everything.
2: It's
1: like
2: so defeating. So defeating.
1: So maddening.
2: But the fact that you are here, Jason.
1: Amen.
2: And you and your wife on the same page.
1: Amen.
2: You really can make a great second chapter of your life. So
1: we'll send you a copy of Finding the Work You're Wired to Do by Ken Coleman. I hope it'll help you.

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1: Today's question comes from Evan in South Dakota. 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I travel a lot for work and I need dependable transportation. 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Where do you recommend finding a $4,000 to $5,000 vehicle that is reliable? It's a good question. Well, I mean, honestly, finding an individual who's selling is going to be your best bet. And we usually find, this is funny, but it's true, usually an elderly person, a lot of people's grandparents who have a car that's literally been sitting in the driveway. It's probably older, but the mileage is so low because they're not using it a ton.
0: Got a lot of life left in it.
1: Yes, yes. And if you go, I mean, honestly, if you look on Craigslist, Facebook Marketplace, you can do some research and find. And again, you're going to be in this car for maybe 9 months and then you'll move again. Like, it's not like you're going to be in it long term. There may be moving up slowly, slowly, slowly out of it, out of that price range. But we see it a lot that people have it. So you want to make sure you have an inspection, right? You go to a mechanic, make sure they look over it. And if there's anything obviously wrong with it that's going to cost you a lot, then don't do it. But
0: yeah, and part of that is research the type of car. You know, an old Chevy Chevette is not good because they weren't good when they were new. So, I mean, an old Dodge Neon is not good because it wasn't good when it was new. So get a car that has some life to it. You know, the Toyota Camry, the Honda Accord, those kinds of things. They're very seldom sexy cars, but they're cars that just are workhorses, and they go and they go and they go. They're ever-ready bunnies. They go and they go and they go and they go. Okay, and that is, it's not a forever thing.
1: Mm-mm.
0: It's you drive like no one else, so later you can drive like no one else. Now, let's go ahead and parlay this into, he mentioned one thing here that I want to add to this. I travel a lot for work. Now, I don't know what that means in your case, Evan, but I will tell you this. There's a mistake that a lot of people make that are literally on the road every day. Now, if you travel a lot for work, it means you drive out of town and you're there all week and you drive back. That's different. But if you're putting 50,000 miles a year on a car,
1: mm-hmm.
0: you're destroying whatever you drive. Because you put 50,000 miles on a car, you've destroyed its value. And so the value is going to not only go down normally, it's going to go off a cliff. You're going to lose value like crazy. And so you, when you're a road warrior, because you're in sales or you're in mm-hmm. whatever you're driving is an expense. That's all it is. It's not a luxury. I drive 12 minutes to work. That's a luxury. I can drive whatever I want and I'm not destroying it. Okay? But if you're driving 50,000 miles a year, you're turning, and you drive a $50,000 car, you're turning into a $5,000 car, $10,000 car.
1: And I do wonder for your work, because one of my good friends, I mean, she goes, we're in Nashville, but she goes to Chattanooga, Birmingham, Huntsville. I mean, she's doing day trips.
0: If you're doing that, the $4,000 or $5,000 car is probably not what you want.
1: No, but work furnishes for a lot of people.
0: Some people, or it gives them money.
1: Money, yeah. So I'm curious what that reimbursement looks like
0: if you've got reimbursement
1: for you, Evan.
0: There.
1: Yeah.
0: But reimbursement does not require you being in debt.
1: Yeah.
0: It just requires, in some cases, that you have a car of a certain age. So here's the thing. If you're putting that kind of miles on a car, I wouldn't drive more than a $20,000 car. But I wouldn't drive a $5,000 car either because it's not going to be reliable.
1: Mm-hmm.
0: So you need to drive the least vehicle that will, in quotes, get the job done. And let me tell you what that means. It means it's reasonably comfortable because you're in it all the time. So again, we're not putting you in a smart car for 12 hours a day. You being a chiropractor, okay? So it has to be reasonably comfortable, and it has to be reliable. So, again, I'm back in a Honda Accord. I'm back in a Toyota Camry.
1: RAV4. You know what I mean?
0: Back in a Chevy pickup, a Ford pickup, you know, any of that. Depending on your gas mileage and what you're doing and what you're hauling and what you're selling, all that kind of stuff. So, but you want something that's dependable and comfortable, but you don't drive an expensive car. or truck when you're doing this, because you're destroying the freaking thing value wise. So quit going and, you know, and, you know, that goes for my friends that are real estate agents. Quit buying $200,000 cars to show houses in. We all know you can't drive. You drive over the edge of a curb, run into a mailbox, hit something, you're always paying attention to something else. Oh, look, there's a house for sale. And you're whipping around. And real estate agents, I'm one of them, we're ADD, and you're just all over the place. So quit buying expensive cars. Buy a reasonably nice car to show houses in. But no one buys a car because you had a, buys a house because you had a $200,000 car versus you had a $50,000 car. Nobody does. That's just bullcrap.

0: That's in your head, and you're justifying buying something you can't afford. Stop it. So all of that to say, Rachel's right. When you're doing the $4,000 to $5,000, there's plenty of good ones, but they're usually not cool. They're not cool cars.
1: Well, they're not. And
0: no,
1: it's not
0: one's
1: going to
0: stop at the stoplight and go woo-hoo.
1: Well, it might be 7 months, and you're going to have to trade out again, which is a pain. But if it's the thing that gets you out of debt the fastest, that's the inconvenience. That's worth it.
0: We did it. We drove a borrowed car that had 400,000 miles on it, and I drove it for
1: 400?
0: 400,000 miles.
1: No.
0: It did. It did. It was an old Cadillac. It had predominant color was Bondo. The vinyl roof was torn loose. We drove it for 3 months. I told people we drove it for 10 years in 1 3-month period. It felt like 10 years. But I didn't have a car payment, and I saved up $1,000 because I wanted to get rid of this. And I took it back to my friend and gave it back to him. He loaned it to me because he knew how broke I was. And then I got a $1,000 car, and that $1,000 car, believe it or not, got totaled. I left it in a parking lot, and some people beat it up. And I actually, for some stupid reason, put insurance on it, and I got $2,000 from the insurance company. So I put $1,200 with it, went and bought a $3,200 car, and then we sold that about a year later for $3,200. It didn't go down. It was already, you know, and then we bought a $10,000 car, and so on. And so that's how we did it, and you can do it too. But your friends are not impressed.
1: The brown car?
0: That's the 3,200 one. Yeah. You remember it. The front-wheel drive Oldsmobile. It's pretty ugly.
1: Well, and the vinyl roof, was detached. So every time would stop, it would just bubble up.
0: Yeah, yeah.
1: I do remember that.
0: Yeah. But I'm not spending money to impress you at a stoplight. I don't even know you. I'm just trying to feed my kids. You know, I'm just trying to eat. I'm just trying to get out of this mess and never come back. I drove like no one else, so now what I drive is anything I want. And I don't buy cars for what other people think. I buy cars now because I like them. And that's kind of a problem because I like a lot of them. But it's, you know, you can get there. If you live like no one else, later you can live and give like no one else. So road warriors, quit wasting your money. And those of you that are driving hoopties, they're not all bad. And Rachel's point is really valid. You're probably not doing this for even a year. That car only needs to last you a year.
1: Yeah, some people think the car buying, and I can get in this mindset where it's
0: permanent.
1: It's, yeah, it feels like I'm going to have to drive this so the wheels fall. Like, I have to drive this forever and ever. And it's like, no, it's okay.
0: I can just get another one.
1: You're fine. Yes.
0: It's not a house.
1: It's not a house.
0: You could just
1: not
0: sell it.
1: Not a house, yes.
0: You could buy a different one every week. I mean, other than the tax problem and the registration, it's, you know. But
1: right.
0: You could just,
1: it's not a long-term thing.
0: No.
1: Yeah,
0: so you don't feel so permanent. And so here's the thing. If you don't have a car payment for 12 months and your car payment was $1,000, that's $12,000. 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So you can sell it for $5,000 and put your $12,000 with it and get a $17,000 car. And do that for 12 more months. And then you could get a $29,000 car if you just save your own car payment. 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
9: We start the week topping off a little bit cooler with the high in the mid-80s, warming right back up again on Tuesday into the low 90s, still at about 90 for Wednesday, with overnight lows from the upper 50s to mid-60s.
10: ABC News, I'm Michelle Franzen. The Supreme Court is allowing portions of President Trump's executive order on mail-in voting to proceed. ABC's Devin Dwyer says it does not specifically endorse any restrictive steps argued in courts by the states.
11: This is direction of the Department of Homeland Security to create a federal citizenship list and to distribute it to the state. He asked the Attorney General with this executive order to prosecute any state official who gives a ballot to someone who is ineligible. For now, the president can move forward with building that citizenship list, threatening state officials with prosecution, and working with the Postal Service for how states have to print their ballots.
10: The U.S. and Canada locked in a back and forth on tariffs. Canada says it will put tariffs on American goods in September in place after the U.S. imposed 50% hikes on a variety of Canadian imports. Northwest of Reno, fire crews wrangling a wildfire. The Hawk Fire is now 27% contained. This is ABC News.
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0: Alan is in Indianapolis. Hey, Alan, how are you?
1: I'm all right. How are you?
0: Better than I deserve. What's up?
1: So I'm looking for some help getting my fiance on board with sticking to a budget.
0: Okay. How long have you been engaged?
1: We've been engaged for about a year.
0: Okay. And when will you be getting married?
1: Well, we haven't set a solid date on it yet. We've got a one-year-old, so between taking care of him and I'd like to be a little bit better out of debt before we get married.
0: Why? You already had a baby.
1: Back. Yeah.
0: And what's the point? Might as well get married.
1: Yeah.
0: Okay. Anyway, side subject. All right. Now, the...
2: How old are you guys, Alan?
1: I'm 26 and she's 25.
2: Okay, great. And what's the conversations been like about budgeting together? You're not married, so you technically should still be on separate budgets with separate incomes and everything until you're legally married, just to protect. She needs that protection for her and you need that protection for you. But
1: Well, she won't be entirely honest about how much that she has. I know it's excess of $15,000.
2: Why won't she be honest?
1: You know, I don't think she wants to tell me how much, and I know she hasn't been paying a lot of it. She moved away from her hometown to move down with me, and I've been the primary source of income for both of us since that happened.
2: You think she has $15,000 in debt or savings?
1: Debt,
2: okay. And why would she not want to be honest with you?
1: I think she's embarrassed about it.
2: Because of the way you've presented it?
1: I mean, that could be some of it. I think she doesn't like where she's at, and she doesn't want to open up to me about it entirely because it's a vulnerable thing for her, and that's something that she kind of struggles with, being vulnerable, especially about stuff like that.
2: Okay, so I think that's probably more of the root issue, is that you guys are living together, you have a baby together, you're engaged to be married, and from a relational IQ stance, you guys don't have the relational equity to hold each other's situations. And does that feel like a red flag to you, that you guys can't be fully honest about what's going on?
1: Yeah, it definitely does.
2: Yeah. So I would work on having that conversation, and the way you present it, Alan, is really, really important. Because if she feels like crap when it comes to money, if she feels dumb, if she regrets all of this, and you're like, well, you need to be doing this and this and this, and you gotta, you know, sometimes people can come hard on someone that's already down. And so I would say to love her really well in that, and to have a lot of humility, a lot of grace. And your desire is to know her and to know her situation, and not to shame her, but for you guys to start working together to have a plan for your future, because your future, I'm hoping, is together, right? And to be a married couple. And so to make some progress forward.
0: What do you
2: some
0: make?
2: Some steps.
1: So last year I made about $96,000.
0: Okay. What do you do?
1: I'm a law enforcement officer.
0: Okay, good. Okay. The way I answer questions, and the way we always have on the Ramsey Show, is what would I do if I woke up in your shoes? Knowing what I know about the data that's out there and what it takes to win in a marriage, and the data that's on that, and the data that's what it takes to win to build wealth. And by the way, they're pretty similar, which is interesting. So, the single people that are 30 that are living together have a net worth that's somewhere around 14 times smaller than the married people that are 30 that are living together. And so the data tells us that marriage tends towards a much better financial situation versus being shacked up, okay? That's what the data tells us. Uh-huh. So now that I know that, I'm getting married this weekend.
2: Not for the money, but
0: I have a child.
2: But you have
0: and
2: a
0: I have,
2: quality,
0: I'm taking,
2: yes.
0: I'm taking this lady. This yes. is, I'm already taking care
2: You're
0: of her.
2: You're basically married, Alan.
0: You might as well be.
2: Yeah, I mean, might as well be.
0: And so go ahead and get that done. And there's no, like, I have to get out of debt first. I didn't have to I didn't have to wait to have a baby. So no, I mean, that's a lot bigger deal than getting out of debt. So let's, you know, that's what I would do. I'd get married this weekend. And then to Rachel's point, I would begin to say, okay, we are going to work on all of our prosperity and all of our bright future together. And we together are going to make decisions that cause that to happen. And so, and I'm going to help and you're going to help, and we're both going to have a vote, and we need to sit down and say, okay, what's blocking that? And so whatever debt you got, hon, we're going to clean it up right quick. That's our first thing. And then we're going to start saving money for retirement. I mean, save money for an emergency fund. Then we're going to save money for a down payment. Then we're going to save money for retirement. Then we're going to save money for Junior's college fund. And then we're going to pay off the house. And we're going to become millionaires in the next 12 years. And we are going to sit down together, and we're going to look at that, and we're both going to tell each other everything about everything, and I'm going to help, and you're going to help. And that's what Rachel's talking about, building relational equity, and there's no shaming in that. It's like, you did what? You know, unless after we agree to doing something, you go back and do something else.
2: Yeah, but the power dynamic in the situation, I mean, is she home with the baby, Alan? She said she's not bringing home an income, right?
1: She is. She works part-time. So,
2: okay.
1: Because she feels like she needs time out of the house, and I'm not going to be one to argue with that.
2: Okay. So. Yeah. No, it's great. It's great.
0: Yeah. So that's what I would do. I want us to be aligned on saving money. I want us to be aligned on getting out of debt. I want us to be aligned on what we're spending, and both of us talking about it, and both of us having a vote in this as a husband and wife team. And let's go see the pastor of the Justice of the Peace this weekend, and let's go build our life together.
2: Yes.
0: And because you're trying to run around with one foot on the boat and one on the dock, and the boat keeps rocking, and you're going to end up in the lake.
2: Mm-hmm.
0: You know, and so you need to get all in to the boat or back off on the dock, one of the two.
2: And remember, Alan, money is it's not the end goal, right? Of marriage
0: it's
2: for you guys.
0: It's the working together thing.
2: It's what it produces, what the money represents. When you guys are on the same page, you both have a voice, you're both being heard, both of your opinions matter. Like, all of that is a practice to every other part when you're talking about parenting and you're talking about in-law, right? Like, you're all the same person. And so when you can kind of work on one area of your life like that to get on the same page together, it's huge. And to know her and to serve her well, I mean, honestly, Alan, I mean, I would be like, you're a police officer. You know what to do. Step up, you know?
0: Yeah.
2: Step up and take care of her.
0: Yeah, you see the families every day that things aren't going well with.
2: Yeah.
0: And so, you can just, you know, all you got to do is look at that and go, that's my anti-mentor. I'm going to go the other direction of those things. And none of the things Rachel and I have been talking about
2: and
0: is what
2: life,
0: you're seeing.
2: Yeah, the life you can create, Alan, as a husband, as a father, like, all of that is incredible. Like, men that step up
0: to serve and protect
2: and take care of. Yes, it is literally part of your DNA in your job. And when men do that, and their wife, again, I'm so big on this, but they have an equal say, they have the ability to have an opinion, and they are heard. Like, all of that together is beautiful. It is. I mean, almost every man I know.
0: And we also
2: wants
0: see
2: to step
0: it
2: up.
0: Works.
2: And it works.
0: It's very practical.
2: Yes.
0: You know, it absolutely works. What ends up happening is you have a high quality marriage,
2: and
0: you've got lots
2: secure.
0: Of communication.
2: She feels secure.
0: Yeah.
2: You feel like you are doing your part.
0: Yep.
2: In stepping up. Like, all of that is in this conversation. And so I think there's a quality of marriage element there that's so big that you get to step into, Alan. And not to shame her, but you get to walk beside and help. And it's a beautiful thing. And thank God for that, for two parents like that with this baby, you know?
0: Good for this kid.
2: Yeah, absolutely.
0: Get married this weekend.

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0: Devin is with us in Denver. Hi, Devin. How are you?
1: Good. How are you today?
0: Better than I deserve. What's up?
1: I was a minority owner in an electrical business, and I had to sell it. Well, I sold out, and I'm going to get my payout, and I'm trying to decide if I invest in a mutual fund or pay off my mortgage, which it's at 2 7/8%.
0: Okay.
1: On a 30-year mortgage with 25 years left.
0: What's the balance on your mortgage?
1: $422,000.
0: Wow. Nice payout. What's your payout?
1: Well,
0: what's your payout going to be?
1: $335,000.
0: Oh. So you don't have enough to pay off the mortgage?
1: No. No.
0: You don't have the other 100.
1: And I do have, I have about 90,000 in savings right now.
0: Oh.
1: But I was going to use that to start my business back up,
0: mm-hmm,
1: and keep that aside for our 3 to 6 months emergency fund.
0: Okay. All right.

0: Well, let's go back to the original premise, and then let's figure out what to do with your particular situation. The original premise is I don't want to pay off my 2 7/8, and rather I'd rather invest it instead. I would not go with that theory. That theory doesn't hold up when we study the actual data of people who become millionaires. When we studied 10,000 millionaires, the number of them that said, I borrowed on my home so that I could invest, and that made me a millionaire, was precisely zero. We didn't find a single millionaire that did that. And that's the essence of what you're doing. You're saying, when you don't pay off your house, it's the same as borrowing on it, right? And so, no, I'm always going to lead you to getting out of debt completely as fast as we can, but you've got some competing goals and you don't have enough money to do this whole thing here. So there's something to think about. So how long have you been away from that business?
1: I'm still employed. I have to work here till the end of the year.
0: Oh, okay. All right. And what do you make?
1: Right now, I make $150,000.
0: Good.
1: $150,000.
0: And are you going to go in? I assume you've got a non-compete, so you're going into a different business?
1: The non-compete is not all of the existing customers. It's some of them. But I had my own business for 7 years, and I partnered with a person.
0: But you can go into the same industry again, but just not take the customers.
1: Yes, I can. Yes.
0: Okay. Wow, that's unusual. Good, good. Okay. And so you're going to go open up a new shop?
1: Yep.
0: Okay.
1: I had my own shop. My shop is still alive. I never turned it off. It just, for the past 3.5 years, it hasn't done any real business.
0: Okay. So why does it take so much money to turn it back on?
1: I guess I was, saving out of the leftover money.
0: I know, but I'm saying you said you needed 90 grand to turn it back on. Why does it take 90 grand to turn it back on?
1: It doesn't.
0: Okay, good.
1: 50,000 of it is our 6 months of emergency fund.
0: What is?
1: 6 months.
0: 60,000?
1: 50,000.
0: 50,000. So you have a $4,000 a month burn rate on your house. Okay.
1: Yes, sir.
0: All right. Okay, so 50,000 is that. So we got 40,000 there to start the business and or put towards the house, and we're getting 300-something thousand towards 400-something thousand on the mortgage. So what I would do in your shoes is I would just take the buyout and the 40,000 and set the 50 aside as your emergency fund. We're not touching that for anything, okay? Do you have any debt other than the house?
1: My wife's car has $9,000 and change.
0: Okay, pay that
1: off. And we're on track to,
0: pay that off today.
1: Okay.
0: Just write a check and pay it off, okay? So now we got $30,000 to start the business and $50,000 in emergency fund, but you don't have any payments but a house payment. Am I right?
1: Correct.
0: Okay. Now, then what I'm going to do is I'm going to take your $30,000 and park it with your buyout money in just a high-yield savings account for 6 months and let it just sit there while you get your business started. When you get your business started and you're back to making $100,000 a year again, which will be pretty quick, I suspect, because you're going to start working on it between now and the end of the year to kind of get it restarted. It's not going to be a cold start in January. Then when you get back to making $100,000 again, then I'm going to take that money and throw it at the mortgage and be done and be mostly done with the mortgage. And then your mortgage will be paid off in about 3 years or 2 years. If you do that.
1: Okay.
0: And when you don't have a house payment, it changes the way you do business. Your business will prosper. When you don't have a house payment, it changes everything. And people do not grasp it until they don't have a house payment. And then you take that huge cash flow that you've got without a house payment and you go become a multimillionaire. And really what this buyout has done is it sets you free from all this debt. And it took me a minute to kind of wander around through our system to get you to where I would go. That's what I would do. I would not keep the mortgage like it's a pet just because it only eats a little.
2: Mm-hmm. Just requires a little bit.
0: Yeah.
2: It's still there.
0: 2 7/8.
2: Yeah.
0: Little bowl of dog food.
2: It's exciting, Devin, though. You make some big headway.
0: You did great,
2: with some
0: man.
2: Of this. Yeah.
0: It's a great deal.
2: Well done.
0: Very good. Stacy's in Boise, Idaho. Hi, Stacy. How are you?
3: Hey, thanks for taking my call.
0: Sure. What's up?
3: So we have maybe an unusual problem. My husband and I have been on the same page for 27 of our 30

0: 1 month away from losing our house when I talked to him about things. Yeah. And it's
1: very hard for someone who has held so tightly to savings, particularly his nature as he's a saver, to loosen up and enjoy life. But that's why God sent him you.
0: It's just though, I feel like, you know, even on little things, I was telling your screener, just we both work from home. We have one car
1: when our
0: kids went to college.
1: You need a car.
0: I mean, that's weird, isn't it?
1: Yes, like, that's weird. Like, mm-hmm. You have $11 million, $12 million. You need to go buy a car. Yeah, for
2: it's
1: sure.
2: Like, it's like the parable of bigger barns. That's a classic to me. You're just building and building and
1: bigger
2: building
1: barns.
2: And building and building. For what?
1: For what? For what?
2: For what?
1: Just for another barn.
2: Yes.
1: No, that's not
0: but
1: why you do it.
0: How do I break through? Because
1: I don't know.
2: It's you're not going to be able to change him. It's going to have to be his work. That's deeply ingrained. If you got $12 million sitting there and you don't want to buy a car
1: for your wife,
2: he's got some issues, Stacey.
1: Yeah.
2: God love him, but
0: right.
2: Yeah.
0: And that's what I.
2: How did he grow up with money? What's his story?
1: Poor.
0: Yeah, he grew up poor, but I'll tell you, I grew up more poor. I mean, I was the driving force here in our household of, like, you know, coupon clipping.
1: This is not a financial thing. It's not even a relational thing. It's a spiritual thing.
2: It is for him, yeah.
1: Godliness with contentment is great gain. And if you gain only from your money the fear of losing it, you didn't gain anything. And that's the parable of the bigger barns that Rachel's talking about mm-hmm. in the Bible. And so enjoy some of it, be generous with some of it, and continue to save with some of it. And you should always be doing all three. I will tell you this, sometimes the way to get someone to loosen up on spending is first get them to loosen up on generosity, helping others with some of this money.
2: Hand up. Yep.
1: We need to allocate $100,000 a year to give away. That's going to blow your mind because you've never given that kind of money away. All you've done is save.
2: Yeah, to force yourself, Stacey, to give away $8,000 a month.
1: Yeah.
2: You have to. And it can be in tips. It can be to an like, but to do that.
1: An orphanage, shelter.
2: You'll hear of something going on and you'll write that check to help. I mean, there is some amazing things that happen in the world. And when you start to participate in that.
1: Yeah, your money's making $1 million a year.
2: It opens that hands, and that freedom is what that does. It gives you freedom from money.
1: And then it allows you to, gives you an excuse to enjoy some of it.
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5: From ABC News, I'm Stephanie Officer. Officials in Nevada today out with an update on the Hawk Fire burning across the Reno area. At more than 15,000 acres, Chief Richard Edwards says the wildfire is now more than 25% contained. Chief Pete Bryant with the Reno Fire Department.
6: On the more rugged west and north side, we have hotshot crews and hand crews working that area, along with aviation working both sides of the fire. We've got helicopters assigned. We've got scoopers available to us that have been scooping

0: out of Stampede Reservoir, and we're utilizing them as needed around the hotspots around the outside of the fire.
1: Speaking at the Port of Quebec today, Canadian Prime Minister Mark Carney saying of trade meetings with the U.S., momentum reversed and they could not accept what the U.S. offered, nor could they give what was asked.
2: This fall, we will begin intense discussions with the European Union, the world's second largest economy, to build a much stronger and deeper economic and security partnership. Now, we can build such unparalleled access because we're trusted, because we're reliable, and because we have what the world wants.
1: The mother of actress Hayden Panettiere is speaking out in an exclusive interview with ABC News. Panettiere died last Sunday at the age of just 36 in a South Carolina apartment. Leslie Vogel says she's still processing everything that has happened and calls learning about her daughter's death a blur.
3: I needed it. I needed to have that pocket of time. Of course, I thought it was going to be a pocket of time. I did not, by any stretch of the imagination, think that this was going to happen to Hayden.
1: In Honolulu, police are looking into the death of a Southwest Airlines flight attendant after she fell 24 stories from a hotel room, but the circumstances surrounding her death are still unclear. You're listening to ABC News.
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1: Texas police are investigating a six-figure break-in at the home of Dallas Cowboys star receiver CeeDee Lamb. ABC's Sophie Flay.
8: Police say Lamb's Texas home was burglarized while he was 1,400 miles away at training camp in California. They say the suspect broke in through a window and took several high-end personal items. The Fort Worth Star-Telegram, citing police records, reports four luxury bags were stolen worth more than $300,000. No arrests have been made.
1: Meat lovers hoping for a beef price drop as a ban on the importation of Mexican cattle into the U.S. expires.
9: The embargo was enacted to prevent the spread of potentially deadly New World screwworm larvae in U.S. cattle herds. Now that the ban is being lifted, at least in a limited way,
10: the laws of supply and demand are fully in play.
9: Tracy Tomasik is with the Texas Farm Bureau.
10: We have less supply. It gets more expensive.
9: With imports increasing, he says, the price should begin to come down. Jim Ryan, ABC News.
1: In Florida, a mother and her two-year-old daughter were killed over the weekend after officials say they were struck by lightning in front of their home near Fort Lauderdale. Neighbors called 911 after discovering their bodies on the ground, the pair being rushed to the hospital, but were pronounced dead shortly after. Country music icon Dolly Parton opening up on social media saying she's doing well after an infection related to kidney stones forced her to cancel several planned shows in Las Vegas. I'm Stephanie Officer, ABC News.
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15: We start the week topping off a little bit cooler with the high in the mid-80s, warming right back up again on Tuesday into the low 90s, still at about 90 for Wednesday, with overnight lows from the upper 50s to mid-60s.
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0: Welcome back to the Ramsey Show in the Fairwinds Credit Union studio. Stephanie is with us in New Haven, Connecticut. Hi, Stephanie. How are you?
1: Good. And you?
0: Better than I deserve. What's up?
1: So my question is, I have an issue. I'm currently 6 months pregnant.
0: Yay!
1: My husband and I. Yes, with my second child. My husband and I are trying to get ready for this maternity leave, but we don't really have a solution. I am the breadwinner. I am an entrepreneur, so I won't be having really any income during my 3-month maternity leave. My husband doesn't know what to do. I don't really know what to do. We don't have any savings. We had a blow through most of our savings recently to get a heating and cooling system in our home, which was absolutely required because I just don't want to use space heaters anymore. Mm-hmm. And we're really trying to figure out what we're going to do. My husband thinks that he can't handle this. He doesn't want to get a part-time job. He thinks that we should just sell the house. And even though we have a 2.65% interest rate on our mortgage, he thinks we should just sell it and just live off his income and go back into a one-bedroom apartment.
0: What do you make?
1: So I bring home about roughly $6,000 a month.
2: Mm-hmm. Okay.
0: Doing what?
1: I'm a consultant.
0: Oh, what kind of consultant?
1: I help businesses with grant writing and strategic plans.
0: Say again, we help businesses...
2: Strategic plans.
0: Strategic planning.
2: What does he do, Stephanie?
1: Payroll processing technician.
2: And how much does he bring in?
1: He brings home, and this is net income, so he brings home about $3,500 a month.
2: Okay, and how much do you guys need?
0: How much is your house payment?
1: So we have one mortgage, which is $800. That's not escrowed. And then we have a second mortgage. It's $880.
2: And so that's what you guys are short. You're short $1,600 a month, basically, is what you're needing him to bring in for 3 months.
1: No, we have other expenses. So we have an auto loan. We have student loans.
2: Okay. So how much extra does he need to bring in a month for you guys to keep your situation?
1: I would say comfortably, it would be great if he could bring in an extra $3,000 because groceries, household expenses, and then upcoming with daycare. Mm-hmm. It just
0: okay. And all right. How much is the car payment?
1: Car payment is $350.
0: Okay. All right. Yes. He should pick up a part-time job, and you should keep your home. And you're self-employed. When we're self-employed, we don't get the same benefits as employees.
1: Right.
0: And so there's no reason for you to be off from work for 90 days.
2: Oh, man.
0: You're self-employed.
2: Nope. I'm sorry.
0: You do strategic planning and consulting.
2: No, I disagree with that. You push a baby out and try to be somewhat normal 60 days later. So, nope.
0: This is what y'all signed up for.
2: Nope. Husband, get to work. Nope.
0: Yeah.
1: Mm-hmm. He doesn't want to get a part-time job.
2: Well, that's the problem to me. Go get a job, dude. Go get a job. Don't make your wife, after you've been through what you've been through, and you're, you should have seen me 60 days after a baby. No. Uh-uh. Nope.
0: Yeah, well, it's a matter. It's a difference between whether you have to keep your house or not. You know.
2: I guess so. It just sucks.
0: You just decide. You both signed up for this. You're self-employed, and you plan to have a child, and you have no money. And instead of keeping the space heaters, you decided you had to have heat and air. Now you're going to sell the heat and air with the house, I guess.
2: Mm.
0: So you've made some choices here.

0: that it painted yourself in the corner, and you're going to get paint on your feet.
1: That's fair. I hear that.
0: You're going to get paint on your feet. So you're going to have to decide. We have to choose our pain. Pain is coming. Okay? And the pain I would choose if I was in your all shoes is I'm with Rachel. He needs to go get 6 jobs and take care of his family and do all that if he can.
1: Yeah, but
0: if you can do a little bit of work from home that you're, you know, gradually re-entering faster than the 90-day swing because you're not an employee. You took on running a business. And so, you know, you don't have a choice. You get to go back to work. That's it. If you want to keep the house. Really, both of you should be willing to do some of this, or make the decision to sell the house. But I don't agree with him that he just gets to bail and do nothing. I'm with Rachel on that. That's you know, no.
1: That's crazy.
0: No, he needs to step up. But I also think both of you made this mess. And so the thing I want to take away from this more than this particular situation is fixing how we got here,
1: mm-hmm.
0: which is, you know, no savings, lots of debt.
1: Owning a home.
0: Sell a
1: yes.
0: car. I'd sell a car before I'd sell the house.
1: 100%.
0: But it doesn't fix the problem. All right. If you told me $1,200, that car would have been gone about a minute and a half ago.
1: Yeah.
0: But it's not. It's $350, so it doesn't fix the problem mathematically to get rid of it. I think there's going to be pain. Now, the two of you look at it because of where we are. Now, we have to decide what the name of our pain is.
1: Yeah. And, gosh, it would be – so the house conversations always – we're getting more and more of these calls. And the housing market, people are frustrated. They're sometimes frustrated with our advice because we're very conservative on the numbers and what you can buy. But this is why. Like, if your house payment and
0: – $1,600.
1: And everything – yeah, like, it's true. It's not that bad. Yeah.
0: It's not. It's just – they true. Just have no money.
1: But when you buy a home – and you're a homeowner.
0: You're stuck in this.
1: You're stuck. And to get rid of that,
0: it's expensive.
1: To have to move out and then go back and re-enter into the housing market.
0: Yeah. So what I would say to you and your husband then is we love you and we want you to win. 10 years from today, you'll be glad if he takes extra jobs and you take on work as you are able, reasonably, after the baby.
1: Snapped.
0: Okay.
1: Got 3 kids. I was like, mm-mm.
0: Well, I know, but you know, when you're self-employed, there's a lot of times I've come to work sick for years, and you know, I don't have a choice. You know, I mean, I don't have a choice. If I blow out my knee, I put it in a cast. I come to work. I don't have a choice.
1: Do you understand that's very different than growing a human being?
0: I know. I'm not debating.
1: Like, I was sneezing a lot, but I came to work. Such a hero.
0: Oh, brother. Anyway, no, I'm telling you, the deal is this. If you have a major medical event, it's not unusual for people that are self-employed to be back at work a lot faster than an employee would be.
1: Okay, that's a fair statement. Okay. That's a
0: right.
1: fair
0: that's
1: statement.
0: That's all I'm saying.
1: I know.
0: So
1: listen.
0: It's not sneezing.
1: But all Dave's like, oh.
0: That was cute. That was good. I like that.
1: I had an earache one time, and I came to work.
0: One time my nose was running.
1: I'm an owner, and I came.
0: Well, I have. Yeah, I'll tell you, you know, it's the other thing okay, let's if we're going to continue the fun. You know who comes to work in Tennessee when it's snowing? The people that own the business, not the employees. Not many of them.
1: And that own trucks.
0: Only the hardy of hardy employees show up.
1: That own trucks come in.
0: Well, that's it.
1: Listen, the Tesla doesn't have four-wheel drive. I ain't going to get on a piece of ice in Tennessee.
0: I wouldn't get on anything with that Tesla.
1: You won't even get in the Tesla.

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0: Rebecca is in Tampa. Hi, Rebecca. How are you?
1: I am great. How about yourself?
0: Better than I deserve. What's up?
1: Absolutely. So thank you for what you do. I am a single Christian mother, two teenage boys, love them with all my heart. I have been blessed financially by God. I've been going through my healing journey as a Christian, and money is this step of the sanctification process I'm currently going through.
0: Wow.
1: My business, it's in an engineering field. There was a tragedy in Florida, which allowed my business to earn almost $1 million. But then the state mandate stopped, and now my income is back to around 200 to 250. In my excitement, I paid off everything, paid off a car, student loans, all my credit cards, tied about $50,000 to my church. Basically just spent it like it was going out of style. And
0: you didn't spend it, you paid off debt.
1: I did, and then I incurred more debt than I could imagine. I said, you know what, I need a stable home for my kids. So I went from renting to

0: purchasing a home. When I bought the house, I bought an older house because they said, we'll just tie in a construction mortgage or a construction loan with that, which they did not do. So I applied for one, got denied, applied for another, got approved. And I later got approved for the other one. So bought a house for $550, put a percentage down, got two construction loans, and then I bought a truck because my son does motocross. It's just been a lot. I got to the point where I was physically ill with how much I was spending. And I'm bringing in about $15,000 to $20,000 a month, but my bills are $11,000 without including gas, food, and everything else.
1: Okay.
0: So I'm making myself sick with how God has blessed me that I've been brought to tears, humbled. So when it comes to that humbling process,
1: He blessed you with the income. He blessed you with the income. He didn't bless you with the house or the truck.
0: Absolutely.
1: Because the house and the truck don't have the blessings of the Lord have no sorrow added to them.
0: Mm-hmm.
1: And so the money didn't bring the sorrow. Mm-hmm. The income was wonderful, but the purchases did bring sorrow because of the debt. And so, or the lost money or whatever. Mm-hmm. So is the truck paid for?
0: I had an Escalade that I paid off. It was worth $22,000. So of course I went and bought a $62,000 pickup truck. With my son doing motocross.
1: I don't care about your son's motocross anymore. I'm already tired of it.
0: Yeah.
1: Okay. $62,000 to ride a bicycle. Give me a break. All right. So no, we're going to sell the truck. What do you owe on the truck?
0: I owe about $31,000.
1: Great. Get rid of it.
0: Mm-hmm.
1: You hate it.
0: Mm-hmm.
1: And he wasn't doing motocross with that pickup before. If he was, go back to doing it the way he was doing it before you had the pickup. It didn't bring you joy.
0: It didn't
1: bring you joy.
0: Yeah.
1: Okay. So what about the house? We're going to sell it?
0: No, I just bought it. I put $70,000 into renovation, so I have the house.
1: I know. How
2: much is your payment a month?
0: Yeah, I love the house. So my mortgage is $4,068, but when I was bringing in $20,000, I'm like, well, that's peanuts. But the construction loans is what got me. So I have one for $1,600 and another one for $2,400
2: on top of the mortgage.
0: Correct.
1: Yeah.
2: So it's $9,000 so going to this house.
1: Is the construction completed?
0: Yes.
1: Okay. If you refinance the house and got a new mortgage that took out your first mortgage and the two construction loans, could you afford the payment?
0: Without a doubt, because I bring in about $20,000. It's just the $11,000-$12,000.
1: Then refinance the house.
0: Okay.
1: Refinance the house and sell the truck. Now we've got a mortgage we can afford, and we don't have a truck payment. Because the other thing about that truck is every time you look at it, you feel dumb. I bought stuff when I did something dumb, and the thing just kept reminding me I did something dumb. And you're not dumb. You make a lot of money. You're smart.
0: Mm-hmm.
1: But you did a couple dumb things. That's okay. Mm-hmm. We've all done dumb things. I got a PhD in DUMB.
0: I've made $150 to $200 a year, and my lights have always been turned out in my home. Even when my home was $1,500 a month, I've told my kids are amazing. I said, guys, we need a change because their dad's a multimillionaire. He's retired at 48, but he doesn't do anything for the kids or with the kids.
2: Are y'all married?
1: No, she said she's single.
2: Oh, you're single.
0: No,
2: I'm sorry. Okay,
0: we're divorced.
2: Okay, gotcha.
1: Well, that's him.
2: I love
0: doing things with them because I feel like.
1: Yeah, but you can't do that. You can't do that and put it in the foolish column.
0: Yeah. Yeah.
1: Because the things you outlined for us, the things that you did that you were ashamed of, that were bothering you, that you were regretting, right?
0: Mm-hmm.
1: And so let's just undo those things or restructure them to where they work in your world, and your peace comes back, and then we clean up the debt. So would you be debt-free if the truck was gone and you refinanced the house, except for the house?
0: Yeah, I have no credit card, no student loan. I have nothing else.
1: Because you cleaned all that up in that first blush,
2: And Rebecca, and you need to be, and do a monthly budget. You need some control. It feels a little bit just
1: chaotic.
0: I do reserve studies for high rise. That's literally what I do. I do budgets for other people, and it makes me barf that I can't. But with BMX and motocross, it's so hard because we have state. I've spent thousands every month traveling, staying in hotels for racing. So I go, how do I do a budget? And I don't know what my expenses are. The bike breaks. He needs clip shoes. That's $1,000.
1: Okay.
0: I've made that an excuse because I could still budget without that. I could leave.
2: Well, you need to figure out, on average, here's how much I spend on my son's motocross, right?
1: And can I afford it? And what you just described didn't sound like you could afford it.
0: Well, I believe I could if I just stopped getting Chipotle and DoorDash every week.
1: Well, okay.
2: Well, maybe.
1: I don't think that's the thing. I kind of think this motocross thing's out of control. It sounds
2: your
1: like
2: kid may need to hear the word no.
1: Yeah, it's probably no is probably a word he needs to be introduced to.
2: And don't feel guilty about that, Rebecca. Sometimes,
1: by the way, he's not going to make a living at 48 years old doing motocross.
2: Yeah, either. But and we hear this with a lot of divorce situations, that there is this overcompensating
1: Disney mom
2: of it. And I get why. You want your kids to have great experiences and a great all of it.
1: But you can't go broke doing it.
2: Yeah.
1: And there is a limit. You're not in Congress.
2: So I would figure out how much on average are you spending a month on motocross. Make that a line item.
1: Or set a budget up and say we're not spending more than that.
2: Yeah, exactly. Well, just in that, but then you got to, you know what I mean? Like that's the great thing about a budget is you get to put your money where you value. So Rebecca, if you really do value this for your son and out to eat, it has not much in it. In order to make that happen, you get to decide that, Rebecca. You're an adult. That's what the budget is. You get to make that decision on where you want your money to go. Yeah. But it has to be purposeful. Or you're going to feel out of control constantly and always asking, can I do this? Can I do that? The budget is permission to spend. It's where your values are. And so, I think that I think that's going to be a big change for you in a really positive direction once you sell this truck.
1: I'm 100% sure you need to spend less on motocross. And I'm 100% sure that you need to put a limit on it. Because right now you spend whatever comes up and never ask a question. And then look back later and go, oh, those clip-ons were $1,000. You know, no, couldn't afford it this month.
2: And depending on the age of the kid, maybe he gets a job and pays for half of it, too.
1: Well, maybe he needs to win a race and get some prize money. I don't know.
2: I don't know how that world works. I don't know. Yeah.
1: Hey, folks, changing gears here for a second. George and I will be doing the Investing Essentials virtual event next Tuesday and Wednesday. Anyone can become a millionaire. It's not that complicated. We've shown a whole lot of millions of people how to do it. This is the only place. We've only done this a couple times. I think the third time we've done one of these. It's the only place I unpack my playbook for investing and wealth planning, and we'll cover the basics of investing from mutual funds all the way into real estate. And even some of the nerdy stuff as well. New content on reducing taxes, on wealth, on wills, and so forth. Tuesday, Wednesday, next week. Join us from the comfort of your own home. 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You can get them at RamseySolutions.com/events. That's September 1st and 2nd.

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6: We start the week topping off a little bit cooler with the high in the mid-80s, warming right back up again on Tuesday into the low 90s, still at about 90 for Wednesday, with overnight lows from the upper 50s to mid-60s.
7: ABC News, I'm Stephanie Officer. Officials in Nevada today providing an update on the Hawk Fire. It has already scorched more than 15,000 acres and is now 25% contained. Chief Richard Edwards with the Truckee Meadows Fire Protection District.
8: We do know that the fire was human-caused. We do not know if it was intentional or unintentional, and so the investigators are still working through that right now. More than likely, this fire will be classified as undetermined.
7: It is a mystery, like something from Teenage Mutant Ninja Turtles. People climbing out of New York City manholes. In the latest incident, three people were caught on camera emerging near Manhattan's Penn Station. Ew. Similar incidents also reported in Brooklyn and Queens. ABC's Aaron Katursky.
9: These could be urban scavengers looking for valuables, but the city says sewers can contain numerous hazards, including noxious and potentially deadly gases, unstable surfaces, flooding risks, and confined spaces.
7: This is ABC News.
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6: We start the week topping off a little bit cooler with the high in the mid-80s, warming right back up again on Tuesday into the low 90s, still and about 90 for Wednesday, with overnight lows from the upper 50s to mid 60s.
0: Pina, Michigan?
13: Which is near what?
0: Northern Northeast Michigan.
13: Ah, okay. Thank you.
14: You got the glove.
13: Thank you.
14: Yep.
13: I had to get something on it.
0: Right.
13: Way to go. Well, thank you for coming all the way to Tennessee. Where did you guys, how much debt have you paid off?
15: Paid off $140,000.
13: Wow. Amazing. How long did that take?
15: 22 months.
13: Good for you. And your range of income during that 2 years?
15: I'm around $150,000 to $170,000.
13: Wow. What do you guys do for a living?
0: I'm an electrician.
13: Mm-hmm.
15: And I work in mergers and acquisitions.
13: Ah, very good. And you're killing it. Way to go, y'all. What kind of debt was your $140,000?
15: It was our mortgage.
13: You paid off your house!
14: Oh.
13: You guys are so weird!
14: How old
13: are you two?
0: I'm 24.
15: I'm 23.
16: But you can't buy a house in America today. We have an affordability crisis.
14: Oh,
13: but you two
14: gosh.
13: Not only bought one at 24 and 20, 24 and 22?
15: 23.
13: And you paid off, what's the house worth?
15: About $250,000.
14: Good.
13: Oh, it's a good-looking house, too.
14: I love your planters.
15: Thank you.
14: Love the hanging planters.
0: She gets all the credit.
13: That's
0: for
13: a
0: that.
13: Great starter house.
14: Well done, y'all.
13: So how long y'all been married?
0: About 3 years.
13: Okay.
0: Just over 3 years.
13: So a little bit into the marriage, like a year into the marriage, you went, we buy the house at that point?
0: Yeah.
13: And then you went, we're tearing into this thing. We're going to knock it out.
0: Yeah, we were on the same page right when we got married.
13: Okay. So how did all this Ramsey stuff infect you guys?
0: I actually basically grew up with it and then kind of infected her once we started to hang out and get married.
13: There's no vaccine.
14: But did you guys have any student loan debt or anything going into the marriage? Like, you guys went in debt-free?
15: We're actually high school sweethearts, so we actually started dating when we were 14, and he showed me the Dave Ramsey podcast. We actually worked at a berry farm together, and so, like, in the summers, and so we'd actually listen to the podcast while we're picking strawberries and raspberries.
14: Okay.
15: To
14: get through school? Did you guys do school?
15: So, yes. Yeah, so, we paid our way through school. We were both on the same page, no student loans. We paid through our wedding, so we didn't want to have any debt going into the marriage.
13: You guys are like unicorns.
14: Unbelievable.
13: You're amazing. So, what's your degree in?
15: Financial planning.
13: Of course.
0: And I just had a certificate, electrical certificate.
14: Electrical.
13: Oh, yes. Oh, yeah.
14: Yes,
13: you got
14: yes.
13: Did your apprenticeship and all that.
0: Yep.
13: Yeah. And you're both killing it. Way to go. And what'd you pay for the house?
0: I was
15: 225.
0: Yeah, 225.
13: Okay. Wow.
14: Amazing, you guys. And within 3 years, right? 2 years.
0: Yes.
14: 2 years, you said.
0: Yep.
15: 2 years. Yeah, 2 years. And.
14: Okay, so what did life look like? Because you guys are newlyweds. What did you do lifestyle-wise to
13: pay off $140,000 in 22 months?
14: To pay this off? Was it just like we're going to cut everything and go intense? Or do you feel like you kind of did what you wanted still and threw extra? Like, how did you do it?
15: Yeah, we didn't feel like – I mean, we were still doing what we wanted to do. We still went on multiple vacations. We actually did some house renovations. Mostly what we did was we lived on his income, and then anything I made, we just threw at the house.
14: Okay.
15: So we just basically lived on one income and, threw my income at the house.
14: And did it.
13: I just figured it out. So, you know these guys on TikTok that say Dave Ramsey bought his first house for a box of strawberries?
0: Yeah.
13: That's what they did. That's what they did. They picked berries. That's how they did
14: college.
13: It.
0: That's right.
14: That
13: was the Dave Ramsey plan. That's it.
0: For a bucket of strawberries.
14: Oh, my gosh, you guys. Amazing.
13: Wow.
14: What do your parents say?
13: They got to be dancing.
0: Yeah, I think they're proud.
14: Yeah,
13: they're pretty sure you're not going to be in their basement.
0: No, they didn't think we were too crazy, so that was good.
13: Well, both taught you to work. They taught you to live like this. Both of you, you had that's hard work.
0: Yeah,
13: I mean, you're
0: I'm glad we're not doing it now.
13: Yeah, if you do that, you're pretty sure you want to get an education. You're pretty sure you want to get a trade,
0: yeah.
13: Right?
0: Yeah.
13: So you don't end up there.
14: How
13: for
14: much
13: life.
14: Was your mortgage every month?
15: It was $1,236.
14: Mm-hmm. Okay. Yeah. That's amazing. I mean, what's crazy is if you, not that you have to live in this house forever, right? You guys can upgrade eventually if you want.
0: Yeah.
14: But if you just invested your house payment at your age of 26 all the way to 67, you'd have $16.5 million just investing your house payment from here on out.
0: Yep.
14: That's insane, y'all. Is that crazy?
0: Yeah.
14: It's crazy.
15: I have a financial calculator, so I do a lot of the financial numbers.
14: Oh, so she
15: numbers.
14: Knows. She knows. I know we have this new fancy studio phone. I was like, well, I'm going to plug in those numbers.
15: Yeah, I'm definitely the nerd.
14: Oh, my gosh. Okay, so does it feel different? I mean, it wasn't – you guys didn't have it for too long, but how does it feel?
0: It feels good.
15: It feels awesome. It feels free. Like, like, we don't have, like, it literally just felt like a deep breath. Like, just, like, oh, we can breathe. If anything happens, if I were to lose my job, if he were to lose his job, like,
0: that would be
15: fine. We're okay.
14: We're yeah. okay, yes.
13: And on top of that, you're going to be a really, really, really okay.
0: Yeah. Amazing. Right. And generous.
14: Yes, yeah. And generous. That's right. Yeah,
13: absolutely.
14: So what do you tell the young people listening? We have a lot of younger listeners now, yeah. A lot of Gen Z. What would you tell them if they're sitting there at 24, 25, and they want to be you all eventually one day?
0: I would say, I know a lot of people say to be on the same page before you get married. I mean, that's definitely just be on the same page as each other.
14: Yeah,
15: and it's possible. I think a lot of times it's like we get so caught up in this victim mentality almost where it's like, yeah, I mean, expenses, groceries are expensive, gas is expensive. Like, we're feeling it too, but you don't have to let that be everything. Like, you can, like, yeah, whatever you want your reality to be, you can go and fight for it 100%. And there's power too, like, when you get married and you guys are on the same page working for the same goals and you're on the same track, there's a power in that.
13: Oh, it's a huge power. Yeah. Amazing. Like $170,000 worth of boom. Yeah, that's pretty stinking incredible.
14: That's amazing.
13: Man. So, I mean, you guys, you were not in debt or not been married long enough to really have felt the just the grotesque weight. It was kind of a brush with it.
0: Yeah.
13: So instead of that feeling the relief from that, I'm guessing you just really feel accomplished.
15: Yeah.
0: Yeah.
13: Like you really realize how sharp you are and how we really did this. And I'm just going to kind of walk around with my shoulders thrown back a little bit and be proud.
0: Yep.
13: You should. I'm proud of you. And I know
15: your parents are proud
13: of you, and you're an example. Where all we hear is that you can't buy a house, you can't buy a house, you can't buy a house. And not only did you buy a house, but at 23 freaking years old, you paid it off. So, I mean, shut up. Hold my beer, right?
15: Well, when we actually bought the house, our goal was to pay it off in hopefully less than 5 years. And it just kept kind of snowballing, and then we're like, oh, well, maybe 3 years, and then it was...
0: It's kind of addicting.
15: Yeah, it was addicting to see the number go down.
13: It's gamified is what it is. Good. That's exactly what it is. That's hilarious.
14: Well, Colton, y'all
13: are
14: great.
13: Powerful. I'm so proud
14: of you. Well done.
13: Thank you. You're going to have so stinking much money, it's going to be ridiculous, and you're going to be able to be generous and change your family tree, and then send your grandkids to pick strawberries later.
0: Yeah,
13: that's good. That'll be a good thing.
15: Hopefully for fun and not for work.
14: That's right. I don't know.
13: I don't think
0: it was good money.
13: It's not the end of the world for 3 months. You can do a lot of stuff for 3 months.
0: Yep.
13: And you can pull a lot of things together. It's, man, I'm so proud of y'all. Very cool.
15: Thank you.
13: Work ethic, your character, everything.
0: Thank you.
13: Stellar. Wow. Well, anytime someone wants to tell me that Gen Z is a bunch of losers, I'll tell them I have seen otherwise.
14: Colton and Allie.
13: I have seen the Colton Allies of the world. They come in here and they stand on this stage. They work on our team, and they're absolutely incredible. We love Gen Z. Not all of them, but we love them.
14: Well, we
13: That's
14: do.
13: Right.
14: We love
13: the good ones. Yeah, their good ones are there. That's amazing. All right, Colton and Allie from Michigan, 23 and 24. Years old, 140,000 paid off, mortgage and everything in 22 months, making 150 to 170. Count it down. Let's hear a debt-free scream.
15: Three, two, one.
13: We're debt-free! Yeah! Yeah! Okay, moms and dads. I have a goal for you. Create another Colton and Allie for us. Some of you that are raising these little characters, turn them into Colton and Allie that can pick strawberries and pay off their house by the time they're 23.
14: Well, and all you parents with little kids on the debt-free journey, your kids are going to be that.
13: That's what they're going to be.
14: He
13: grew
14: it's
13: up
14: amazing.
13: With this stuff. He grew up with it.

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0: Our scripture of the day, 1 Peter 3:15, but in your hearts revere Christ as Lord. 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John Wooden said, if you don't have time to do it right, when will you have time to do it over? 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Wesley is with us in Montgomery, Alabama. Hi, Wesley. How are you?
11: I'm doing great, Dave. How are you?
0: Better than I deserve. What's up?
11: All right. So I'm 21 years old. Me and my girlfriend have been dating for some time now, and I am thinking about getting engaged. She She goes to Auburn. She has about 5 years left in school. She's in pharmacy school. And I close on my house next Friday. And so I'm just trying to decide if it'd be wiser to wait and get engaged to her, you know, later on in school, maybe like the year before she gets done with everything, or go ahead and do it next year, because next year will like be her senior year. But anyways, she has like 4 years post-grad that she has to do. So
0: are you going to be, the house is near where she's going to do her post-grad work, I assume?
11: So it's about 45 minutes from it.
0: Okay. And so if you were married while she's doing post-grad work, she's going to do a 45-minute commute?
11: Yeah, so that's what she has said, that she's totally fine with that. And she said that even if, like, it wasn't, like, if we weren't engaged or if we weren't married by then, she would live with her parents and make that drive, and it's also 45 minutes.
0: Mm-hmm. Okay, so and you've graduated.
11: Okay, so I never went to college. I'm a real estate agent and a firefighter. So I work 24/48, and then I do real estate full time, I guess. And
0: what are you
11: my
0: making?
11: Department's kind of like that. So this year I'll do six figures. I'm on track for six figures. That's both of them combined.
12: Is that like 100 grand, Wesley? Or when you say six figures, is that 150? What does that mean?
11: 100 grand.
12: Right at 100. Okay, perfect. Okay.
0: And yeah, what do you make as a fire? How much of that's the firefighter?
11: So firefighter salary, I take home without any overtime or anything around $63,000.
0: Okay. Who's paying for her college? Who's paying for her postgraduate work?
11: So her grandparents would pay for that,
0: regardless of if you're married.
11: Correct, yes, sir.
0: Okay. All right.
12: Well, I wouldn't base a marriage decision on a 45-minute commute. So I would say, if you love her and she's the one and you guys want to get married, do it. Yeah. I mean, get married. And, you know, so many stories. I still had some school left when Winston and I got married, and it was for a short amount of time. But I think there is something my dad may roll his eyes at this, but there is something kind of, I think, sweet when you start off and you guys are just hustling, you know, like you'll look back mm-hmm. on these years and be like, these were the simplest times, you know, she was in school.
0: Roll my and, eyes at that. That's well, good. I like that.
12: Okay. I know. Sometimes it's like, oh, my life is so much better when you're doing well financially. But yeah, so there's, I don't know, something about that that's, I think, great. And again, it's all if you guys feel like you're in a good spot relationally and spiritually and all of it. I mean, I got married super young, so if she's the one, I'm definitely not against it. And I think she can make that 45-minute commute, and I think that's fine.
0: Yeah, she's going to be making a 45 commute anyway, because she's with her parents is 45.
12: Yeah, but
0: I wouldn't wait 5 years to get married either.
12: No, and I wouldn't
0: That's the thing. That's the thing for me is, you know, we encouraged our kids to get out of school before they got married. Rachel obviously chose to do that. She came in and said, Dad, you always said this, but we really want to get married in December, and I'll graduate in May. And we really, really, really, really want to get married. And I'm like, okay, that's cool. So we worked it out.
12: Still can't believe y'all let us get married that young. We still went off all the time.
0: I mean, it was, we liked Winston a lot. And so it's that simple. And he's a stud. So, you know, that's kind of the thing. And so if you two have your act together, is Rachel's point.
12: Yes.
0: Then it won't interfere mm-hmm. with her completing school, and it won't, you know, you're not holding each other back. There's no desperation in this. And I wouldn't sit around and wait 5 years to get married.
12: No.
0: That drives me nuts.
12: I mean, look, we just had a couple on the stage. She's 23. They've been married 2-3 years. They got married young and paid off their house and, you know, made some big adult strides. So just because you're young doesn't mean that it can't be done. So
0: yeah, you need to do it from
12: a healthy spot.
0: Both of you being in a healthy spot.
12: Yeah. Yes.
0: And it sounds like you are. I didn't hear anything in this discussion that's like neediness on her part or your part mm-hmm. or something like that.
12: Right, right.
0: Your only question was timing, and it's what I heard.
12: Yeah.
0: Anyway, so if I were in your shoes, I would be engaged and be married as soon as possible. within, you know, within reason. Mm-hmm. And so I would not wait 2 years and 3 years and 4 years and that kind of stuff. I didn't, and I don't tell people to do that. All right, Sarah is in Baton Rouge. Hi, Sarah. How are you?
13: Good. Thanks for taking my call.
0: Sure. What's up?
13: I attended Financial Peace University, and I try to follow the baby step principles. I'm debt-free except for my mortgage, and I'll pay that off next year.
0: Way to go.
13: I am single. Yeah. I'm single. For the first time in my life, I'm self-employed. I was contributing 15% to a Roth 401k when I was employed. Mm-hmm. I want to continue to stay at

0: 100%. So,
1: plus Medicare
0: and Medicare and everything. So, yeah. So it's 50, it ends up being 15% plus your income tax. So that's what the government does to us. So there's a lot coming out. But that's, you know, the only difference in you and a W-2 is you've got an extra 7% coming out. Because, I mean, Washington's here to help the small business person, so they double tax them. So that's how that works. But, yeah. Yeah. So, yeah.
2: Yes. Good job, Sarah, though. Well done.
0: Way to go. Way to go. You're killing it, kiddo. Mm-hmm. Very well done. Evan is in Corpus Christi. Hi, Evan. How are you?
3: Hey, Dave and Rachel. I'm honored to talk to you all today.
0: You too. A little short on time. Go straight to your question.
3: All right. I'm looking for permission to spend some money on a truck. Just sold our house, and my wife and I have never been sitting on this much cash before. We've been in a little bit of a mess, and so we're crawling out of it, and I think that's kind of...
2: How much debt do you have?
3: Some pause and pulling the trigger.
2: How much debt do you have?
3: No debt.
2: No debt.
0: What's your net worth?
3: We have 210 in retirement. We're both 29 years old, and we're sitting on about $150,000 in cash.
0: Okay. And how much of a truck are you talking about buying?
3: I'm just struggling to pull the trigger, somewhere $20,000 to $30,000. I make $120,000.
0: Okay. What's the other car worth?
3: She got an Expedition, probably about 22.
0: Okay. All right. Yeah. If you've listened to the show, you know that we tell people not to buy cars and things with motors and wheels totaling more than half your annual income. It doesn't sound like it is. And you're paying cash. And so that's the two things we tell people to do.
2: Mm-hmm. 20 and to you're 30, debt-free. You're fine.
0: Obviously, you're using part of your down payment money towards the house when you do that. Mm-hmm. You're trading it off for a truck. But pay cash for it and make sure it's in that 20, 25 range, and you should be okay. That puts this hour of the Ramsey Show in the books. We'll be back with you before you know it. In the meantime, remember, there's ultimately only one way to financial peace, and that's to walk daily with the Prince of Peace, Christ Jesus. If you want to win with money in 2026, you can't keep living normal. 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NetSuite brings all your business systems together in one place, and more than 44,000 businesses run on NetSuite, including Ramsey. And now they're taking the next step with NetSuite Next, making it easier to put AI to work across your entire business. NetSuite Next automates routine work like forecasting demand and following up on overdue accounts. AI is built into everything you do, so you can ask it questions just like you're talking with a member of your team. You'll have the information you need to make decisions faster. And right now, you can try NetSuite Next for free. If your revenue is at least seven figures, go to netsuite.ai/Ramsey. That's netsuite.ai/Ramsey.
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5: From ABC News, I'm Stephanie Officer. The Supreme Court, in a 6-3 decision this afternoon, cleared the way for President Trump to implement parts of an executive order over mail-in voting. ABC's Devin Dwyer.
6: Specific issue here were three different steps. One was his direction of the Department of Homeland Security to create a federal citizenship list and to distribute it to the states. Second, he asked the Attorney General with this executive order to prosecute any state official who gives a ballot to someone who is ineligible. And finally, to direct the states and the U.S. Postal Service to come up with a plan to standardize these mail ballots.
5: Lindsey Clancy's defense lawyer unsuccessfully moved for a mistrial today during the 19th day of testimony in the high-profile murder trial.
7: Defense lawyer Kevin Reddington asked for a mistrial after an expert witness called by prosecutors attempted to link Lindsey Clancy's Catholic faith to her motivation for killing her three children.
8: In the course of strangling each child, she said, "Go to God, baby, go to God."
7: The judge overseeing the case denied the motion, but sternly instructed jurors to ignore any testimony about Clancy's faith. She's charged with first-degree murder for killing her children.